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2: ABC News, I'm Dave Packer. A hospital employee allegedly shooting two co-workers at Wilmington Hospital in Delaware this afternoon. Manhunt this hour for the suspect. Hospital employee Brian Pfeffer.
3: But it was pretty scary. It was pretty intense. My prayers are out with everyone because it's pretty scary. You know, I've never been a part of anything like that.
2: David Karras with Wilmington Police.
4: Right now we still have officers from a number of agencies that are searching the building.
2: A plot thwarted by the FBI to use explosive drones to target buildings near the White House during the UFC match there on Sunday. Five people in custody. One person has been charged. President Trump in Europe continuing to tout his agreement with Iran. And during a podcast interview today, Vice President J.D. Vance said that Trump could release the text of the Memorandum of Understanding as soon as tomorrow. A federal judge has struck down an Idaho law that would have made it a criminal offense to use a bathroom designated differently from one's gender at birth. This is ABC News. Republican Governor Mike DeWine says Ohio should abolish the death penalty, saying it's no longer a deterrent to violent crime.
5: The legislature can take this action, and I believe they should take this action. But the legislature does not want to make that decision. They can leave it up to a vote of the people of the state of Ohio.
2: Other Republican leaders in Ohio have repeatedly said they disagree with DeWine, and a state repeal so far appears unlikely. Google announced new parental controls on all Android devices that they say will make it easier for parents to manage their child's screen time and find balance. Google devices will now allow parents to create downtime schedules, set App Store filters, and control app usage. In honor of America's 250th, McDonald's is bringing back its fried apple pies for the first time in more than three decades. They'll be available at most U.S. restaurants for a limited time only, as they say, starting June 23rd. Dave Packer, ABC News.
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9: 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Number three, turn the person onto their side if they are not awake and aware. 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Number four, do not put anything in their mouth. 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Number five, do not restrain. Number six, stay with the person until they are awake and alert after their seizure. Most seizures end in a few minutes. And lastly, call 911 if the seizure lasts longer than 5 minutes, if the person is injured, pregnant, or sick, if this is their first time having a seizure, if the person does not return to their usual state, if they have repeated seizures, if they have difficulty breathing, if their seizure occurs in water, or if the person requests medical attention.
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0: the Jesse Kelly Show on a wonderful, wonderful Tuesday. It's the final hour on a Tuesday. We'll talk about the SPLC, neo-Nazis, the debt, KFC, mosquitoes, emails, all that. So much more coming up in the final hour of the world-famous Jesse Kelly Show. Maybe you're having a bad day. It's not as bad as this chick. She's running in D.C. to be a counselor.
1: My name is Laniqua Dominique Jenkins. Yes, Laniqua Dominique is one first name. I say that because I believe in...
0: Parents, let me talk to you really quickly here. I know that everybody wants their child to be a special butterfly. I get all that. We all do it. I'm a parent. I've got two boys. My boy's at his first job today. He's out there hanging drywall. And for me, he's the most special 17-year-old in the world. You think that about yours, too. We are all this way. And your child, or maybe you are a child, is special, unique in the eyes of God, created specifically to be exactly what they are. You don't have to give them a weird name. You don't have to burden them to have to spell out their name their entire life, usually phonetically, just because you thought they needed a name so unique it would make them a special butterfly. In what universe would you name your child?
1: My name is Laniqua Dominique Jenkins. Yes, Laniqua Dominique is one first name.
0: Laniqua Dominique Jenkins. Why would you do that to your own child? You could just name her Sarah or something like that. But why would you ever do that to your child? You know why? Because you're selfish. That's why. Also, I wanted to bring you this bit of good news. Donald Trump struck a deal with Iran. You already know that. Did you know gas prices are already coming back down? Do you know what the response is from the public now that gas prices are coming back down? Who's that genius on the radio who's been telling you that gas prices are all that matter?
2: I think the warning sign is this. Democrats have an edge, but compared to what we see historically, it's really not that big of a lead. I mean, just take a look here. Okay, this is Congress National June polls, Dem leads, and this is NBC News, midterm years with the GOP press. Look at this. They're up by 5 points, but that's half the lead they had back in 2018 when it was 10 points, and less than half the lead they had back in 2006 with 11 points when Democrats took back the House in both of those years, and now the Democratic lead is on a single hand. 1, 2, 3, 4, 5 points, and it's this type of lead where you say, you know what, Democrats are ahead, but don't count your chickens just quite yet.
0: Okay, look, I know they're still ahead. I know you're probably young, but they're still ahead. I understand that. We're possibly, probably going to lose some seats. There is a chance. Trump's back home now. Hyper-focused domestically. There's a chance, given the redistricting, remember, that's gone our way,

trying to make the perfect house and all that stuff. I did not know that she was listening at that point in time, but she was listening. And I walked in, and she had this little half smirk on her snotty face, and she said, "So you don't like that I put stuff away, huh?" I said, "Yes, princess." And she said, "You know what my pet peeve is with you?" And this was a moment where I failed. The right move there would have been, "No, I don't want to know." That would have been the right move. What, Chris? It would have been. It wouldn't have held her back, probably, but it might have. It might have thrown her off in that moment. But I was feeling like I was going to try to fade the heat. So I said, "What is your pet peeve with me?" Now I'm going to put this question to you. You usually ask me questions. I'm going to put this question to you. We have a dumbbell set in our house. We inherited it from my father years ago. I say inherited it. He gave it to us when he had sold a house. He didn't want to move it. Whatever. It's a dumbbell set. Exactly what you'd expect. You know, fives, tens, all the way up to 50s. Just two racks. It is a dumbbell set. We have a little mini home gym here. Decent sized home gym. We have a mini home gym here. Dumbbell set. Ob's pet peeve with me is when I put my dumbbells back, and I need to stress, I put my dumbbells back. I don't just throw them on the floor or leave them laying out. I put them back every time. Her pet peeve is I do not put them back with the numbers facing up. When I put them back on the rack, I just put them back on the rack. If the number happens to be facing up, great. If the number is not facing up, what's the big deal? She is this nerdy detail accountant auditor freak. And that for her is an abomination. That for her, she couldn't imagine putting back the dumbbells without having the numbers up. What a nerd. But you know what? At least she's not funneling money to a neo-Nazi. Did you please tell me you saw this story? So we mentioned this before. It was mentioned before because we didn't have the details. The SPLC, the Southern Poverty Law Center, it's this, you know, commie group trying to destroy white men. That's really kind of what they're trying to do. Reduce the white population in America, promote communism, all that other crap. They're in a lot of legal trouble right now because of things they've been doing. It looks like they've been funding the groups they're supposed to oppose. Now, when we had talked about this previously, you and I, they were already looking pretty bad. Remember, the last time we talked about this, they were actually buying crosses and gasoline to do cross burnings. That's generally frowned upon. I wouldn't do a cross burning. apparently, it went deeper. What, Chris? The headline is SPLC boss funneled $1.2 million to lover in a neo-Nazi group. The pair even had a joint bank account. The person at the SPLC would become, this is from the article, it's New York Post, the director of the SPLC intelligence project. And they actually have a picture of her in here. And I mean, what, Chris? I'm going to get this out, okay? I'm not trying to be mean. I understand that if you are part of a neo-Nazi group, you've got some limited options out there when it comes to female companionship. I fully acknowledge that. I've never personally been part of one. But I can see how that would really kind of narrow things down for you a little bit. So I understand we're dealing with that. And I understand being part of a neo-Nazi group. Maybe you don't have the best judgment in the world. Probably not the most intelligent person, I would guess. This is a neo-Nazi group. I get all that. So I want you to understand I took all that into account. I'm looking at this dirty commie with the SPLC. And I just don't understand how you could do that.

0: And look, it's baseball season. And as they say, the only way out of a slump is keep swinging. You know, keep swinging a bat. What, Chris, just explaining this. I understand that sometimes people are down and out. But man alive, buddy. There's a chance. I'm looking at the picture here. I don't know that being a Nazi was his lowest moment. What, Chris? I don't know that that was the low. You would think that'd be the low point in your life. I think it's second to last at this point in time. I'm going to move on. We'll talk about debt, do some emails, might even bring up mosquitoes, make fun of America-hating Democrats first, though. Before we do that, let me talk to you about a company that doesn't hate America. I'm talking about Pure Talk, the company that loves America. Pure Talk, they're the ones that hire Americans. While all the other big mobile companies are crapping on this country, your mobile company, if it's not Pure Talk, I would be willing to bet. I bet you they're doing stuff for Pride Month, are they? Pure Talk isn't. If you go to Pure Talk, you won't find any rainbows. You'll find veterans. 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All you have to do to switch to Pure Talk is spend 10 minutes on a phone with an American who speaks English, and they'll treat you nicely. Isn't that so rare these days? Pick up that phone of yours, dial #250 and say Jesse Kelly. #250, say Jesse Kelly. Switch to Pure Talk. We'll be back.
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6: 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We are a job-creating machine. No other country is doing this. One big, beautiful bill passed about a year ago. What's today? June what? 5th? 6th? Whatever today is. We passed that bill signed July 4th, 2025, 1 year ago. It lowered taxes on businesses, also lowered taxes on individuals, lowered taxes on families with kids, lowered taxes, no taxes on tips, no taxes on overtime, lowered taxes on seniors, lowered taxes on auto buyers, car buyers. By the way, the refunds, which were supposed to come in at about $100 billion, come in about $175 billion. Fantastic stuff. Healthy economy. Some numbers from the jobs report yesterday. I told you 172,000. Last 3 months, 188,000. Here's an important point, which the newspapers and media get wrong. Wages, okay? They look at average hourly earnings. I got time to do this? Yeah, okay. They look at average hourly earnings, all employees, 12-month change is 3.4%. And then they say, well, that's underwater because the CPI for the 12 months in April, it's a month behind, but we'll use that, is 3.8.
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0: reminding you, you can email the show your love, your hate, your death threats, jesse@jessekellyshow.com. You know, there's such a thing as branding, right? And sometimes a company, a political party, a person, sometimes they end up burdened with a brand that is harmful to them. They don't want that brand. And so they end up taking steps to try to avoid being branded that way. What's a nice modern example of this? Carnival Cruise Lines. I don't have anything personally against Carnival Cruise Lines. I've never been on a Carnival cruise or anything like that. But in recent years, Carnival Cruise Lines, fair or unfair, has developed a reputation. What reputation? For being a ghetto, violent, trashy cruise line where you will have mobs of thugs fighting over chicken fingers in the cafeteria. That is what, that look, I'm not saying that's what happened. I'm saying that has been the reputation taken by Carnival Cruise Line. Now, if you're a cruise line, you're clearly not thrilled with that reputation. If you're a cruise, you're trying to sell paradise. You see the commercials on all those cruise commercials you see on TV or YouTube. Do you see any fights over chicken fingers? People dodging gunfire? No, you don't. What do you see? Fun and the sun and laying by the pool. Let's get the kids a pizza. Let's go to a comedy show. That's what you're selling. So Carnival Cruise Line, they've been taking extra steps recently to try to change that branding, banning things like wearing wife beaters and vaping inside, and I don't know whatever else they're trying to ban. I don't need to go down the list, but you understand exactly what I'm saying. Let's get the rough crowd out of here. Right? If you're a Democrat, you want power because you're a filthy communist. You want to win elections. There are things that hold your party back right now. Remember I played this earlier? How could this possibly be in a year that's supposed to be a wave year for Democrats?
1: I think the warning sign is this. Democrats have an edge, but compared to what we see historically, it's really not that big of a lead. I mean, just take a look here. Okay, this is Congress National June polls, Dem leads, and this is NBC News, midterm years with the GOP press. Look at this. They're up by 5 points, but that's half the lead they had back in 2018 when it was 10 points, and less than half the lead they had back in 2006 with 11 points when Democrats took back the House in both of those years, and now the Democratic lead is on a single hand. 1, 2, 3, 4, 5 points, and it's this type of lead where you say, you know what, Democrats are ahead, but don't count your chickens just quite yet.
0: How's that possible? It's supposed to be a Democrat wave year. How's that possible? There are different reasons, but one of the reasons is Democrats are thought to be anti-American. And of course they are anti-American.

0: People think they hate the country. That's what people think. That's an accurate way to think, by the way, but that's what people think about Democrats. Even normies, they look at the Democrats and they think they hate the United States of America. And here's the thing. People generally don't want to be led by somebody who hates the place they're representing or serving. You want someone who loves America. You and I may disagree on a whole host of issues, but I think we would both agree, whoever it is sitting there as president or senator or whatever, I want them to love the country. I want my governor to love the state. I want my mayor to love the town. At least give me that. Democrats have a bad reputation as being America haters. They don't seem that keen on changing that representation or that reputation. The World Cup is going on right now. It doesn't matter. It's some foreign sport, but the World Cup is going on right now. These are two Democrats for New York. They were asked who they're rooting for, and I want to go ahead and stress, not only is America in the World Cup, they've already won a game in the World Cup. They look to be, I mean, at least decent. They can play. Democrats, who are you rooting for?
1: What do you think will win it all? Who are you rooting for?
2: Oh, I like Mexico.
1: Mexico, there you go.
3: I'm rooting for Senegal.
1: Senegal, okay.
0: Adriano Espaillat and Darializa Chevalier, they're rooting for Mexico and Senegal. It's criminal how much Democrats miss a strong Nancy Pelosi. It really is. I've come back to it many times before. This is why you need somebody like Grandma Vodka. Before she lost her fastball and her dentures fell out and all that other stuff, Nancy Pelosi, she was the one who held the animals back from their worst possible instinct. That's what Nancy Pelosi did. Now, there's no more leash. They are completely unleashed. There's no more guardrails. There's nobody they're afraid of. There's nobody nothing. You're already saddled with the reputation of being America-hating savages. Then you come out and you say, I'm openly rooting against the country. Did I tell you we ordered KFC the other day? Luke and me, we ordered KFC the other day. I hadn't had KFC in forever. We picked up a bucket of chicken. KFC, it was fantastic. Chris, can you people eat KFC? It's amazing. They have new fries now? What? No, not the wedges. Like, yeah, that's what I mean. Not the wedges. Normal fries, dude. It was for real. Burna is for real, too. Crime is for real. There's violent crime all over our society. You know that. You know that sadly we have political leaders, judges, and DAs who purposely put violent people on your street corner. You have to carry something on you. When I tell you about getting a Burna launcher, I want you to know a couple things. One, it's legal in all 50 states. No permit or background check. You order it, it gets sent to your front door. 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I'll be back.
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6: I'm Cooper Lawrence. The FBI says it thwarted a potential drone attack on Sunday's UFC event at the White House. News Nation's Marky Martin has the details.
7: This morning on X, FBI Director Kash Patel said the attack would have used a drone loaded with explosives to hit buildings near the White House, hoping to spark panic in the crowd as a sniper team opened fire. Patel credits the FBI, the DOJ, and other law enforcement partners for their assistance in what he calls a multi-state operation. So far, several people have been arrested.
6: U.S. Senate Minority Leader Chuck Schumer has called for a Gang of Eight briefing as to what's going on with Iran and the deal that could end the war. President Trump says the deal will deny Iran access to nuclear weapons. On the Senate floor this week, Schumer said Senate Democrats have been consistent in calling for the war to end.
8: And we will continue to do so until his blunder is well and truly over. For more than 100 days, I have come to this floor to denounce Trump's reckless and dangerous Iran war and demand its end.
6: The man accused of shooting two National Guard members in November is facing new federal charges. The Hill's Zach Schoenfeld.
9: The prosecutor's unsealing a superseding indictment against this defendant. He is now facing a total of 17 charges, which is almost double from before. Before, this is as of this morning, he was only facing 9 charges. But now the government has gone back to a grand jury at adding these new charges. These new charges include a murder charge, murder of person assisting a federal officer, several attempted murder charges, as well as new firearms charges.
6: Federal prosecutors in Minnesota are charging 15 people they say conspired to violently oppose immigration efforts in the state.
10: Conspiracy to impede or injure a federal officer, solicitation to commit a crime of violence, interstate threats, interstate stalking, assault on a federal officer, and destruction of government property.
6: That's U.S. Attorney David Rosen. He says 12 of the 15 people were arrested this morning during raids by Homeland Security. One person was already in custody for an unrelated charge, and two remain at large. At the G7 summit in France, President Trump announced he signed a peace deal with Iran.
11: The relationship between Iran and the United States will have to carry on beyond January of 2029, when there's the next inauguration of the next president of the United States, and was asked exactly how is, you know, this vision going to be maintained. And he said it's going to come down to a strong United States military, a strong presence, and a strong United States president. That's what it's going to take in order to move the stability from administration to administration.
6: That is News Nation's Robert Sherman reporting. This is the Worldwide News Network.
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0: show on a wonderful Tuesday. Don't shake your head when I'm jamming to the Allman Brothers, because I don't have to talk. It's an audio medium. If we want to jam out to rock and roll, we can jam out to rock and roll. Chris, have you ever thought about this? Me becoming a rock DJ? What? Why? What do you mean I couldn't do it? Why couldn't I do it? Why? My taste in music's not that great? This is from someone who likes the Smashing Pumpkins and doesn't like Motown. I know music, Chris. You don't know anything. Anyway, you can download the show if you miss any part of it. iHeart, Spotify, iTunes. Also, the debt will balloon to 123% of the U.S. economy by 2036 without action from Congress. I have great news for you. Congress is going to take action. They're going to make everything worse. Let's do some emails. Dr. Jesse, I've never really been a Star Trek fan. I've seen episodes of Star Trek over several decades. In recent months, I watched about a dozen episodes of the original one. It seems that in each episode, the crew from the Enterprise will have some interaction with the culture of some planet, often after being warned to go away or not meddle, yet Captain Kirk and his crew will very righteously involve themselves with the planet's culture, get into a conflict, and completely wreck the cultural norms of the planet. And all of it is done with a sense of righteous justice for the good of human and alien kind. Have you ever watched Star Trek enough to notice this obnoxious behavior? Says his name is Bob. Bob, I swear on my life, I've seen a lot of Star Trek. I'm not a Star Trek nerd, but I watched it when I was a kid. I've seen a couple of the newer movies. I heard the new series, which is on Amazon or Netflix or something, is totally gay. So I haven't seen any of
1: that. Why are you gay?
0: But now that you bring it up, I can see what you're talking about. And here's the thing about man. Men are naturally conquerors. We are. Conquest is something, I don't know that I'm defending it. It's not that I'm defending it, but conquest is something looked down upon by modern sensibilities, for the most part. If you want to think of a conquest that is not kind of sneered at, you really have to go to ancient history for that. You'll look at any relatively modern conqueror and you'll say to yourself, ah, freaking tyrant, taking what doesn't belong to him. And in the next breath, you'd be like, man, Alexander the Great was pretty awesome, right? Well, conquest is the very nature of man. You could argue it's a fallen part of our nature or a wonderful part of our nature before, no matter how you feel about it. But it is man's nature to conquer something. If me and 10 friends were out on a boat and we discover a deserted island and we discovered some weird island people there with spears and stuff like that. You know, they're chucking spears at us and we're ducking and oh my gosh, spear people. And we'll call them spear people. Of course, that's what we'd call it. What, Chris? We'd learn to speak the language too, though. After we got done dodging the spears, it would be human nature to either conquer them, or if we couldn't conquer them, maybe that seemed too mean. We don't want to go in there with guns a-blazing, right, and mow down all the spear people. If we didn't conquer them, maybe we would just, hey, let's help them. Hey, let's bring, you know what they need? They need to learn how to read. They don't know how to read. Let's bring these people some books. Hey, click, click. Come over here, bring the kids. We're going to teach you guys how to read. Also, the medical care in this village is terrible. And by the way, looking at your teeth, the dental care is non-existent whatsoever. We're going to bring some dentists in here. Let's get you some vaccines. We need to get some vaccinations in here. Sorry about the smallpox. That was my bad. It would be human nature. Let's help them out. Do you know a lot of the conquest of the Indians? There's no question about it. A lot of it was violent, right, on all sides and all that. But you know, a lot of it was done out of the goodness of people's hearts. Hey, the education in this village is not great. We have a schoolhouse right up the road. You can learn history, reading, writing, arithmetic. Do you really need to learn how to ride a horse at the age of 4? Come on, those days are clearly gone here. Why don't you, out of the goodness of their heart? whether it's out of the goodness of your heart or your fallen nature or whatever it is man's desire to conquer things. We're already talking about Elon Musk is all over Mars. We haven't even really settled down on the moon. We landed on the moon. We planted a flag on it. I know we're going to get emails about landing on the moon now, Chris, that I even brought it up. I know.

0: Well, the emails are coming, and I welcome them, by the way. There's some dude right now, he's hammered, and he's hammering out an email about landing on the moon. Anyway, moving on. Yeah, please send it. We want it. Please send it. We haven't even really settled down on the moon. We've moved on to another planet. And guess what the plans are? To colonize it, to move in, to create. It's man's nature. It is man's nature. My biggest complaint with the Mars thing, we'll get back to the questions, I have no idea why we're talking about this now, is I always wanted an underwater city first. I've seen those underwater cities in the movies. What, Chris? What? Why not? Why? Chris said, do you want to live in a submarine where there's a single crack and it's gone? Chris, are you aware of the environment on Mars? Are you under the impression that being at the bottom of the ocean would be less dangerous than living in Mars? I think it's like 300 degrees. What? Chris is just being a big baby about the water, and he's worried about cracks in the water and things like that. First of all, Chris, I can swim. I'm not worried about some cracks in the water. That's one. Two, I don't think you have really sat down and given this the thought that I have given it. And the reason I'm bringing this up is I probably spent 20 minutes daydreaming about this last night. Don't make that face. I was sitting by myself and I was thinking, how peaceful would it be to go to sleep with all kinds of fish and stuff swimming all around your windows and over you? What if you even saw like a dolphin? Ka-ka, ka-ka, and the sounds the dolphin. What? What? The construction is not going to keep me up, Chris. I'm going to have one of the private suites reserved for what? For very famous celebrities. I will be doing the radio show for our underwater empire down there. I'm telling you, man, underwater empires should come way before Mars. And I have a serious problem with Elon Musk. Seriously, because that's what I want. I want him to take his money and do what I want. This lady, Louise Locus, isn't getting what she wanted. She's a commie out of Virginia. What happened here?
1: It was no worse for sure. Well, at least he would call me on the phone and talk to me.
2: Governor Youngkin will at least call
1: you. Oh, yeah, he would.
2: Governor Spanberger won't?
1: I'm not offered, no. And I think some of that's partly my fault, too, but anyway.
2: When's the last time she called you?
1: Well, I'm sure it was several weeks ago.
2: Several weeks ago?
1: Yes.
0: Who is this woman? What's she talking about? Again, her name is Louise. I called her Louise. Her name is Louise Locus. Shut up, Corey. You didn't know that was her name. Louise Locus. She's a communist in Virginia. You know what she was put in charge of? That redistricting effort. Remember the Virginia redistricting where they crookedly phased out all the Republican seats except for one? It became a 10-to-1 Democrat state. And then the Virginia Supreme Court looked at the whole thing and said, what? No, you can't do that. That's unconstitutional. We'll talk about communists here. Hang on.
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2: NBC News Radio, I'm Scott Carr. The U.S. and Iran are set to officially sign a framework agreement on Friday. Vice President J.D. Vance tells NBC News details related to the deal won't be released until after the ceremony, when the next phase of negotiations will begin. President Trump, meantime, expressed frustration towards Israel's handling of their conflict with Hezbollah. Iran's foreign minister has said if Israeli forces remain in Lebanon, that would result in a violation of the deal. Polls have closed in Georgia and are set to close soon in Alabama, Washington, D.C., and Oklahoma, all holding primary elections today. President Trump's political clout's again on the ballot. In Georgia's Senate race, he's given a last-minute endorsement to Republican Congressman Mike Collins. In Alabama, he's backing Republican Congressman Barry Moore. The first of four World Cup games in the U.S. are already in the books. France beat Senegal 3-1 in New Jersey. Iraq and Norway are now clashing in Foxborough, Massachusetts. Scott Carr, NBC News Radio.
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4: Hyperventilating is excessive breathing. It's normally caused by extreme anxiety and can happen at the same time as a panic attack. 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This can make them feel dizzy and weak. When they start to breathe normally again, they should feel better. There are six signs to look for if you think someone is hyperventilating. Unnatural, fast, deep breathing. Anxiety or attention-seeking behaviour. Feeling dizzy or faint. Trembling or tingling in the hands or feet. And muscle cramps in the hands or feet. If someone is hyperventilating, talk to them and reassure them. 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If you are concerned about their symptoms or if their breathing does not get any better, call for an ambulance. 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

0: Jesse Kelly Show, final segment of the Jesse Kelly Show, but we shall return tomorrow on a Wednesday on a hump day, and you can email us jesse@jessekellyshow.com. So Louise Lucas, she was in charge of the crooked Virginia redistricting effort for the communists. That redistricting effort passed, and then it got shot down by the Virginia Supreme Court. Now, the governor won't take her phone call?
1: It was no worse, for sure. Well, at least he would call me on the phone and talk to me.
2: Governor Youngkin will at least call
1: you. Oh, yeah, he would.
2: Governor Spanberger won't?
1: I'm not offered, no. And I think some of that's part.

0: my fault, but anyway.
1: When's the last time she called you?
0: Well, I'm sure it was several weeks ago.
1: Several weeks ago?
0: Yes.
2: You ever heard that saying? Anybody ever told you this, or have you ever heard it as it pertains to your job, to your career? They won't love you back. You ever heard that? Someone will be talking about how, oh, man, I'm working 78 hours a week. I'm busting my butt. And the boss doesn't seem to recognize it. And then some grizzled old veteran will step in and say, hey, man, those companies don't love you back. You communists who listen to the show, please remember that all the people you surround yourself with, all your fellow communists, your friends, family, elected representatives, doesn't matter who it is, they're only loyal to the revolution. That is their only loyalty. Maybe you have convinced yourself that you're part of the group, that you're important, that they love you, they enjoy your company. Who knows what you've convinced yourself of? If you run in Democrat circles, hardcore Democrat circles, the people you run with, they would slam a knife in your back without hesitation. Without hesitation, the second you harm the revolution. I warned everybody before it happened, 2 years before it happened, I told everybody Democrats were not going to let Joe Biden run again. They were going to run him out. And everybody called me a moron, told me I was crazy, a conspiracy theorist. But of course, I was right. Why? Because I knew what the Bidens didn't know. They don't love you back. They're never going to love you back. Super Sure is going to love you. Did you know that? You're going to love Super Sure, and Super Sure is going to love you. 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Also, did you see this tranny?
3: Transgender actress Laverne Cox, who? I don't know either. Revealing 90% of her income has been lost over the last few years, blaming it on Trump's attacks on gender ideology and DEI. This Emmy award-winning actress telling The Guardian that the regime has threatened to defund any colleges and universities that promote gender ideology and DEI. It appears that nobody wants to pay Laverne's ridiculous speaking fees to push her ridiculous ideology any longer. So she is.
2: Men can't find work in this economy. It's friggin' heartbreaking. Dear Shogun Oracle, I have a fellow volunteer at a food pantry, most kind-hearted person I've met. He had taken it upon himself to help a family in need, but he's fed up with them, and that's saying something. I could write a list of transgressions that it'd be minutes long to read, but the short story is, the husband is in need is splitting, the wife is bedridden, and there's a sweet elderly dog that'll come with a hefty vet bill being left behind. When should a person decide to cut another off? Look, it's wonderful to want to help people. I don't care whether it's homeless people, your neighbor, your family. We want to have a heart for other people. We do. For people in need. But you really need to closely monitor if that person is becoming poisonous for you. You know how you can tell? I'll give you a little clue.

0: Here's something I learned after being burned many, many times before. If I ever help somebody, which you and I both know I would never do, but if I actually help somebody, I feel great when I'm done, if it was a healthy thing. If it's ugly or unhealthy, I feel dirty, guilty, like crap. The second that relationship starts feeling like crap is when you need to cut bait. Sounds like Trump might be feeling this way about Israel right now. Golly, he's spicy.
1: I'll tell you what, Israel's fighting Hezbollah too long and too many people are being killed. And you don't have to knock down an apartment house every time you're looking for somebody, because there are a lot of people in those apartment houses, and they're not all Hezbollah, that I can tell you.
0: I think Trump and Netanyahu have really gotten into some serious dust-ups recently, for all the reasons we've laid out before. I think that relationship may be a little bit on the outs, and I don't know where it goes from here. The reason I say that is this deal, this Iran deal, it's not like it's done. Apparently, it's 60 days of Iran has to do this, and then this has to happen, and this can't happen, and then this has to happen. But don't wait, we also need this to happen. And it's 60 days of things have to be done. Are Trump and Netanyahu going to fight the whole time? I don't know, but it's ugly.
2: And now...
3: Here's a headline.
4: By, go, you know the thing.
2: Headlines we didn't get to.
0: Somali professor. 87% of Minnesota fraudsters are Somali because Somalis are still transitioning to American values. That's so great. Why are some people mosquito magnets? Clues are emerging. I have always known that mosquitoes love me because mosquitoes have excellent taste. McDonald's is serving fried apple pie again for America's 250th birthday. Gosh!
3: You know, freedom is not free.
0: Sexually rejected flies turn to booze. It's just like guys in the army. Thune seeks FISA renewal without Save America Act. It's wild how the Senate can rally every vote it needs whenever it comes to spying on you and taking away your freedoms. But if you ever need them to actually do something to make your country better, they're nowhere to be found. We will be back tomorrow to do it again. That's all.

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0: is the correct one. We've stacked a lineup with the biggest names in news and talk. 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At this point, if you miss a moment,
1: I love it.
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5: ABC News, I'm Dave Packer. One person is dead, another hurt, after they were shot inside a Wilmington, Delaware hospital. Officials say the suspect is a hospital employee and...
6: The suspect is outstanding at this time, and we are actively working to identify, confirm his identity, and locate him.
5: Police Chief Wilfredo Campos. Planes dropping fire retardant above Washington State, Spokane County, were below. The upriver fire continues to burn, now approaching 300 acres, threatening 500 homes. Federal judges now ordering the Trump administration to provide a detailed list of all the changes made at national parks. The descriptions on many contextual signs used at historic sites have either been changed or been removed by the administration. The FBI revealing a plot targeting the UFC fight night held at the White House, arresting at least five suspects. At the G7 summit in France, President Trump saying the memorandum of understanding placed between the U.S. and Iran to end the war is a fair and good deal. This is ABC News. Hopes are rising for falling gas prices. Oil prices sank again thanks to optimism over the U.S.-Iran deal. The price for a barrel of Brent crude fell 5% to $78, the lowest price since early March.
7: The national average right at $4 a gallon. And Gas Buddy does expect that number could go down to $3.75 by the 4th of July if shipping does start to pick up in the Strait of Hormuz on Friday. There are still some big ifs there. One is that shipping companies are still waiting for clarity on this deal, with the ceasefire potentially expiring in 60 days.
5: ABC's Elizabeth Schulze. Preliminary government data shows the infant mortality rate in the U.S. has dropped to a new all-time low last year. There were slightly fewer than 5.4 infant deaths per 1,000 live births in 2025, according to the CDC. Researchers say it's hard to pinpoint why. According to court filings, country music star Jelly Roll has filed for divorce from his wife of 10 years, citing irreconcilable differences. Dave Packer, ABC News.
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2: Now, tornadoes come from very strong thunderstorms when the wind conditions around them are just right. And generally, we can see those conditions in advance, and we'll issue a tornado watch to let people know that there's a possibility of tornadoes that day. Now, while that watch is in effect, our forecasters are here, scanning the skies, watching radar, watching satellite, lightning detection, also getting spotter information from people out in the field. And when we get enough information that one of those storms is potentially tornadic, we'll issue a tornado warning for that particular storm and the communities that are downstream, which will allow everybody in harm's way to respond. An important thing to know about your tornado plans is you need to be able to implement them quickly, because generally there'll only be a few minutes of advance notice between when you get the warning and when the actual storm will get there. The best way to protect yourself from a tornado is you want to put as much structure between you and the outside as possible. So generally you want to get on the lowest floor of your home or business and away from windows and the things that generally start to fail first when a big strong wind comes into the area.
10: There is no safe level of lead exposure in kids. But how do you know if your child has been exposed? Lead is measured through a blood test in your pediatrician's office. If your child's blood lead level is at or above the 3.5 CDC reference value, your pediatrician can help with next steps. Even if the amount of lead is below that level, low levels of lead in the blood can affect your child's health and it may not be noticeable. Lead can be found anywhere. In the paint on your home, the pipes that carry your water, or even the toys your child plays with. Lead in the blood can cause issues in developing brains and nervous systems. It can decrease your child's IQ now and contribute to other health problems. Lead exposure also can affect their ability to pay attention and can affect how they do in school. These issues can last a lifetime. Talk to your pediatrician about what you can do to keep your child safe from lead exposure.
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So I don't know if they're calling it terrorism yet. But what we do know is that the FBI is saying they thwarted a drone attack and a sniper attack at the UFC fight at the White House. Tony Katz. Tony Katz today. Good to be here. Good to be with you. This broke earlier this morning that there was a planned attack, a drone attack, on the White House grounds during the UFC Freedom 250 fight. Now, we've already seen that the political left is outraged that a fight would happen as a desecration of the White House. No, it wasn't. It was incredibly well done, incredibly well presented, incredibly well produced. And the left had Bette Midler singing about fascism. You could have gone along with America and the talk about America and the quoting of Harry Truman and the quoting of JFK and the quoting of Bill Clinton and the quoting of Barack Obama about our nation coming together. Or you could have watched Bette Midler. More people would have been better off watching the fight. It was fantastic. The Blue Angels and the Thunderbirds overhead, the military that was assembled, each fighter being walked out by an officer, a police officer, or a firefighter, and a Medal of Honor recipient. Some who couldn't walk anymore, so they were in wheelchairs, meeting them at the bottom and walking with them. Being pushed with them. It was spectacular. It was tremendous. Oh, don't get me wrong. There was stupidity. Josh Hokit is stupid. That whole thing about Michelle Obama. Dude, you, it's like he tried to ruin it. Look at me. Look at me. There's only so much look at me. You already won. You already got the opportunity of a lifetime. Don't make life difficult for Dana White or President Trump or me or anybody else. You dope. But it was an incredible night. Incredible. I'm still exhausted. Incredible night. And no one got hurt. Everything went smooth. Five people have been arrested thus far. Ohio, Missouri, and California. That number sometimes vacillates. I've seen three before, so it's somewhere within that realm. And now that we know it's three states, we have ourselves a conspiracy, right? We have ourselves a conspiracy, and that needs to be addressed. The FBI learned about the threat June 10th. This was just days before the fight, of course, taking place on Flag Day. June 14th is when the fight took place. According to Kash Patel, thanks to the rapid action of the FBI, our partners in the Department of Justice, in a multi-state operation, multiple individuals are now in custody and allegedly planned attacks were stopped cold. But what we have learned is that not only was the plan to send in these drones, the plan was not to harm people when the drones went off. It was to try and force a mass evacuation. And an evacuation into an area where the people who were evacuating could then be shot at by snipers in predetermined locations. 23 people are a part of this. Explosive-laden drones hitting buildings near the event, force a mass evacuation, steer crowds towards a pre-staged sniper team. Then a second wave was going to storm the White House gate. Now, there's a lot of ways we can take this right now. And we should. But I think that we must

Did they think that they weren't going to get caught? Did they think that they were righteous in this attempt? What got them to this place? Well, I can give you a baseline of what gets people to this place. Tell people that the president is a threat to democracy and Republicans are a threat to democracy and Republicans are fascists and Trump is a fascist and Republicans are taking away women's rights and Trump is taking away women's rights and Trump is going after gay people and Republicans are going after gay people and on and on and on and on. And you will get yourself a lone wolf, as we have already seen, a la Butler, Pennsylvania. And you will get yourself another lone wolf. And you will get yourself another guy who tries to kill the president and members of the cabinet. And Lord only knows how many journalists there at the White House Correspondents' Dinner, which has been rescheduled for, I believe it's July 24th. You say that enough, as the political left has for a decade, and you will completely warp the minds of people. These are the facts. This is what the goal has been. Then you take a look at the Luigi Mangione loser and the losers that follow that loser, that murderous lowlife of Brian Thompson, UnitedHealthcare CEO. I don't care what you think of UnitedHealthcare. You shot the guy in the middle of the street and there are people cheering it. Oh, so now we're cheering the murderers and we're supporting the murderers and stupid liberal girls want to have sex with the murderer. And they are stupid, and they should be called stupid. Parents should be ashamed of what it is they have raised. Maybe try and fix it now. Don't be ashamed. Try and do better. And you see polling after polling and college group after college group saying that, oh, yeah, violence is fine if we disagree. Oh, it's okay to be violent to stop hate speech. Here we are. Here we are. What makes this interesting, maybe more interesting, is that this is a lot of people. 23 people? How'd they get connected? 23 people? Let's make an assumption that they were already connected. Part of a larger group that then became part of a smaller group. The FBI first learned of the threat and worked with partners to secure a probable cause for an arrest in Cincinnati. A 19-year-old. Two others arrested in California. Charged with conspiracy to commit murder. Suspects arrested in Missouri and Nebraska. So we're getting more information out from this. And one of them, who I guess had just graduated high school? High school. That's what I assume it is. Spent $3,000 of his graduation money to purchase, quote, lots of ammunition, guns, extra magazines, and other items for the alleged attack. Thousands of rounds, AR-style rifles, a bullpup rifle painted with an American flag, two plate carriers with AR, as it's written, AR-style magazines. He had quit his job, this 19-year-old, to meet up with people who he had met online to conduct missions and recons. Oh. Okay. What must go through our minds right now is the recognition and the realization that this is just one plot of many. I didn't say anything that is not absolutely positively known. By the way, there are screenshots. They had photos. They had aerial photos. They had everything. Look at this. This is nuts. These are the screenshots. Circling of areas. These are all the roads. Here's where you'll get picked up. Read the docs for mission being posted above.

This is from Bill Melugin over at Fox News. Drone launch point and sniper's nest. Do we all understand that this isn't the only one? This isn't the only place a people or group thinking of an attack on our nation? What do we do? How do we handle it? How do we engage? What comes next? Well, I think there's a series of things that can be done. But one of the things that must be done is that if you are a parent, if you know somebody who is a student, we have to do a better job in the world of education and in removing our kids from the cultural nightmare of those who believe that this is the kind of stuff we should feed our children, that somehow the answer to disagreement is violence, is this. Not somebody who insulted you and you got into a scuffle or a fight or a fracas or anything else. Wanting to kill 3,000 service members who attended. That's not about Trump. That's wanting to destroy the nation. And I don't have yet motive. Although, oh my gosh. Information is coming out as we speak. And Fox News is saying, and by the way, this can change. Fox News is saying that a suspect told investigators the goal was to target capitalist elites. Get your kids out of college. Get your kids out of the schools right now. Screw these low-life commies. Stop funding them. Break the teachers' union. Stop it with the public education. It's over. If you send your kid to Berkeley, you hate your kid. This is what you're raising. You send your kid to Columbia, same thing. They were also targeting the billionaires or politicians who, wait for it, received donations from the American Israel Public Affairs Committee, or AIPAC. Good Lord. You're doing great work, Tucker. Great work. You're doing fantastic, Candace. Good job, everybody. No, you're doing excellent. You're just winning the game, aren't you? Who knows what they're saying and what is actually to be believed? And I believe in innocent until proven guilty, and I haven't changed on that at all. But things are going to get more violent until they get better. It's just the way they're going to be. The more we're going to learn about this, the more horrified we're going to become. The question is, what will people do? And there are clear paths, and then there are unclear paths. And the first clear path is, get your kids away from this nonsense. You're in charge, not the kid. You're in charge, not the school board. You're in charge, not the city. You're in charge, not the state. Love your kids more. Don't put them in this nonsense. And sure as hell, stop sending them to these colleges that are destroying their minds. Follow what they do on social media. Block them from things. Take away the phone. You're in charge. Love your kids enough to do that. Oh, everybody else's kids is doing it. Everybody else's kid doesn't matter. Your kid does. And if everybody handles their kid, everything will be better. And yes, tremendous work from the FBI here. Everything here is breaking. We're going to have more information that's going to come out from this, and I will bring it to you. Keep it here. This is Tony Katz Today. Here's something that should make you angry. 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
4: 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But what if the monthly income of everyone else were to also double? 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Because since everyone else also earns 2 times more, there would be 2 times more money chasing roughly the same number of goods. 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What if your income doubles, but the income of everyone else triples? In that case, you'd actually become poor. Why? Because making 2 times more money is not enough to keep up with everyone else, who now makes 3 times more. If there's an overall increase in the price of goods and services of X percent this year, you have to earn at least X percent more than last year to avoid becoming poorer in real terms. History makes the effects of inflation crystal clear. 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
5: It's not the way it used to be. 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Now it's different.
6: When I look around me, I don't recognize things anymore. 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
5: Sometimes he seems like he's somewhere else.
6: When did everything get so confusing? I just feel a little lost.
7: These people are crazy, I'm telling you. They're crazy. We're lucky we have a country. With people like this, Democrats are destroying our country, but we've stopped it just in the nick of time, didn't we?

0: 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It's very tall.
1: Well, if you only see somebody on TV, you just see their, in my case, giant heads. So it hides how tall I am. Yeah. That's right.
2: We are the table of big heads here.
1: So Alyssa, this is a show of MAGA Republicans, right? That's what my media team told me. Okay, good.
3: J.D. Vance on The View. Some people are upset with him for going. I am not one of those people. In the main, you go where people are. And I'm willing to bet you all the money in my pocket, to quote The West Wing, against all the money in your pocket, that for large swaths of liberal white women across suburbia America, this is the first time they have ever heard J.D. Vance outside of the curated soundbite on MS Now. Tony Katz, that's me, by the way. Tony Katz today. An absolute pleasure, guys, to be with you. I will have more.

0: on this story in J.D. Vance, who got applause, by the way. They were very, very polite to the J.D. Vance. I will get to that. But this story of the B-52 Stratofortress, there's no information yet. This broke yesterday, and we were trying to get information as to what happened. We don't have it. There was a mix of crew, uniformed military, government civilians, and contractors. The B-52 Stratofortress is a monster of an airplane. It can carry standard missiles. It can carry nuclear. It can do a lot of things. And it's huge. And it was there at Edwards Air Force Base. And it took off around 11:20 a.m. and then went down shortly after takeoff. That there wasn't much of the plane to find. There were no survivors. The impact was that severe, the destruction that swift. But don't know what happened. 8 people on board. We asked the question, I think rightfully so. Well, what happened? Was this a something that took place? Was this an attack? Was this sometimes just the terrible thing happens? It isn't anything more than that. But this is just brutal, because when's the last time, you know, the B-2 bombers, right? We hear about these things. We talk about the going at the Iranian nuclear facilities, and we heard. When's the last time you even heard of the Stratofortress? In terms, it's just not something that comes up every day. There are some things that we look at and we're like, okay, these are the standard things, and they work. So what did happen here is something we should want to get an answer on. Does it mean that there was some type of foul play? No, not necessarily. And I don't even think anybody should go down that road to begin with. We don't know what this is. We don't know what it is that took place. There was an issue at Edwards where a Delta regional flight avoided a collision with a B-52. I don't really remember that one. That's different than what happened in D.C. with the Blackhawk and the American Airlines regional jet. But we'll keep our eyes on that. Meanwhile, the president is in France. He's there for the G7. But no one's talking about anything having to do with the G7. What they're talking about is everything having to do with the Iran deal. How does one talk about the Iran deal without knowing what the Iran deal is? And as Vance is out there, why is he on The View? He's out there to talk about the Iran deal. He was everywhere in the last 24 hours. I mean, he earned his money. But how in the world do you talk about something when we don't know what it is we're talking about? That's the question. I will have the latest on what it is we allegedly know and who doesn't know what. Keep it here. I'm Tony Katz.
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2: I'm Cooper Lawrence. At least one person is dead, another injured in a shooting at Wilmington Hospital in Delaware. Cops say the shooter, who they have not identified, remains on the loose. Reporters spoke to a hospital worker who was there when the shooting occurred.
3: Where were you in relation to where
4: the emergency room happened? The emergency room.
3: The shooting happened in the emergency room?
4: No, I think the shooting happened on the ground floor. That's like near the cafeteria.
5: And you heard how many shots, and what did it feel like?
4: Just firecrackers almost, like just intense.
2: The hospital lockdown has been lifted. A possible motive for a thwarted terror plot targeting Sunday's UFC event at the White House. Investigators interviewed one of the men accused, Tyson Proper, at a medical facility where he admitted to planning the attack. He said his group was called Vanguard of the Old, which he believes the country is heading in the wrong direction, saying that anyone tied to Jeffrey Epstein should not be running the government. News Nation's Hannah Brand says court documents outlined all involved.
6: Those documents name 5 men as allegedly being behind the plot. Those men are identified as Tyson Proper, Brian Omar Roa, and Michael Allen Thomas, as well as Daniel Eskridge and Abraham Hermosillo Alvarez. The criminal complaint says investigators learned about this plot through a tip from that first man, Proper's mother, who called local law enforcement to tell them she was concerned about her son's online chats and his recent firearm purchases.
2: At the G7 summit, President Trump announced he and Vice President Vance have signed the peace deal with Iran. He plans to give copies to Congress and release it publicly.
7: The main thing is that Iran will not have a nuclear weapon. They fully agreed to that with strong policing powers, and they won't have a nuclear weapon, which is what it was all about.
2: Former Vice President Kamala Harris is not confident in Trump's deal.
8: We will see what happens in the coming hours and days in terms of the negotiation, and really it's a concept of an agreement and where it ends up.
2: Also at the G7, President Trump said Israel should be more responsible with respect to Lebanon. Israeli Prime Minister Benjamin Netanyahu is vowing to keep his forces in Lebanon to fight Hezbollah, even though Iran demands they leave as part of the peace deal. Meanwhile, President Trump is threatening to take back Washington, D.C. as voters cast their ballots to replace the ongoing mayor. News Nation's Joe Khalil reports.
9: It was just a year ago in the summertime that there was that federal takeover of Washington, D.C., and its local police force ended up in the hands of the federal at the federal level.
2: This is the Worldwide News Network.
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0: So in the end, we have a deal with Iran that nobody knows what the deal is. They don't know what the deal is. No one can describe what the deal is. Yet Vice President J.D. Vance, who we were just talking about, is out there talking about the deal. I'm not saying he's wrong to do so. I will note, as and keep this in the back of your head, you'll be thinking about this tonight. You'll be like, that is interesting. Why is it J.D. Vance talking about the deal and not the Secretary of State, Marco Rubio? You tell me. Tony Katz is my name. The show is Tony Katz today. 833-468-8669. 833-GOT-TONY. Call in. Let me know what you think of the deal. Non-deal. We don't know it's a deal. It's Vance, not Rubio. Now, here is the story as Axios put it. Oh, take it all with a grain of salt, boo-boo. There, you have media talking about a deal, and nobody has seen the memorandum of understanding yet. Absolutely no one. So what am I? What is anybody talking about? They're out there talking out of their butt, influencers and other content creators. Oh my gosh, let me tell you about this. Let me tell you about that. They don't know what they're talking about. They have not seen anything. They don't know anything. They are lying to an audience, and there is an audience there slurping it up like it is the slurry of life. It's really embarrassing. It's truly, truly embarrassing that there are people doing this. That influencers are so desperate for a click that they're doing this. No one knows what the deal is. We have rumors and innuendo and all the rest. And they sent J.D. Vance out there to talk about the deal. And I'm not arguing that J.D. Vance has done anything wrong. J.D. Vance is talking about, here's what we're doing, here's what's happening, here's how it's growing, here's how it's going to work, and he's doing what you would expect a Politico to do. He's cheerleading the thing up and down the line.
1: The deal says is that for the 60 days that we're negotiating the final deal, there will be toll-free access in and out of the Strait of Hormuz. So it's very clear here that what some elements within Iran are going to say is they're going to try to emphasize or overemphasize certain benefits that the Iranians get while underemphasizing what the United States gets. They're also going to represent certain things in a way that's most favorable to them. I think we have to recognize that this is what happens in an agreement like this, but fundamentally our job is as Americans in a democratic body is to tell the truth.
0: But we don't have the deal yet, sir. So what's really happening, and I would say that this is to the benefit of your argument, what's really happening is we don't have anything from the memo, so people are making up what it is they want the memo to say and how it says it so it fits their narrative. It sucks. But that's your fault, Mr. Vice President. Oh, you can be as angry with me as you want. It means absolutely nothing. I'm good. It means absolutely nothing. You have not released the memo. And there's no explaining why that hasn't happened. And I appreciate Tom Lamas of NBC asking that exact question to the vice president.
2: You have said you've signed this agreement with Iran digitally. President Trump says the text will be released after Friday. If it's already signed, why not make it public now?
1: Well, there's some technical details to work out, not related to the text of the MOU itself, but the implementation. And we talked with the Iranians and consulted with a number of folks in the region, the Qataris and the Pakistanis, who were very helpful in mediating this particular deal. And that's when the president decided that he wanted to come out with it. We can talk, of course, about what's in the agreement, but the text will be released on Friday after the formal signing ceremony. And that really is just respecting the diplomatic sensitivities that helped bring this agreement together.
0: Yeah, with all due respect, sir, no one buys that. I think no one buys that because it doesn't make any sense at all, sir. None. But one of the things that people have been screaming about and yelling about and talking about is, oh my gosh, there's a $300 billion fund to rebuild Iran. We're going to rebuild Iran. I'm not spending my tax dollars to rebuild Iran. Then you hear it's not a fund. It is an opportunity, if all conditions are met, for other nations to be able to invest in Iran. And at that moment, people should stop being political and be able to take a look back 6 months ago to this Board of Peace, feel the air quotes, and what we're doing regarding Gaza. The masterstroke for Trump, as he would describe it, regarding Gaza, was getting all these nations to put up dollars for its rebuild. Why? Because it's exactly how Trump thinks, isn't it? Trump thinks in terms of the deal. Trump can't fathom, he cannot imagine, he doesn't understand the very idea of war. Why in the world would you fight somebody when you can make a deal with somebody and everybody makes a couple of bucks? This is how one should operate. That's his... Did I or did I not just nail his motivation? That's who he is. That's what moves him. Why in the world would you make a fight when you can make money? That's what moves him. Not even, it's not insulting, it's factual. So when it came to the rebuild of Gaza, which can't happen until you kill every last member of Hamas and you fill every tunnel with concrete or water out of the Mediterranean, why don't we get a bunch of nations to put up a couple of bucks, and then the next thing you know, everybody's got some skin in the game. Once you've got skin in the game, you know what you're not going to do? You're not going to let it get destroyed, because then you're going to lose out. So now everybody's got a little bit of

0: dollars in. Everybody spread some cash around. You can't have these terrorist lowlifes there. You can't mess this up. It's a good investment. It's an investment for the country. It's an investment for some emir. It's an investment for the royal family. It's an investment for these people you're trying to create another deal with, and you're given a little opportunity. It's a beach house. There's some fine, fine beachfront property there in Gaza. So therefore, people have more of an interest in seeing its success. We would all agree that makes perfect sense. We could take it another way. This is the difference between the homeowner and the renter. Well, this neighborhood has a lot of rentals. Well, you see the neighborhood go downhill. Why? They're not the homeowner. They'll just leave. They don't have the connection. And when you see suburbs building apartments after apartments after apartments, well, we need more density. Well, we need more tax base. It's a mistake. Oh, you just don't like apartments because it's people of different socioeconomic stratas. Really, we're talking about your racism. If you want to call me a racist for not liking apartments, you can. But man, are you not going to like the response? I mean, it's going to feel terrible when I'm done with you. Call somebody a racist because they don't like apartments. It's a fundamental flaw in how you build a neighborhood. I don't oppose density. It is not the end all. Sometimes you have to accept the fact that a municipality, a town, a city, whatever you want to call it, is only so big. And you can reach a number and be like, that's the number. That's the golden ratio. Now, how do we work other things within it? Well, we just expand by another 6,000 people. Imagine all the dollars we can bring in. What do you lose out on? You're trying to balance a scale. Remember, what is true is that there are no solutions. There are only trade-offs. Thomas Sowell was absolutely correct. Still is correct. But we skip a by from that. Let's go back to where we are with this deal. Let's stay on the target here. Get people to invest in Iran. And in Iran, people will be more interested in seeing its success. The issue I like, so that's Trump's, methodology, and now we all understand it, right? We agree that that's his methodology. We could disagree with whether or not that methodology makes sense. I disagree with that methodology. I disagree with the methodology because that methodology is to discount the people of Iran, these Persians, who do not need any help in building a society. They need help in throwing off the Islamist murderous bastards who have been keeping them down and killing them for 47 years. Now that we're pushing away all of the political claptrap of people who love Trump and hate Trump and only want to speak in that milieu, this idea of $300 billion isn't coming from the United States. It would be an allowable investment as is described. The question is, do you need the investment? I'm not so sure that you do. I think the investment would come anyway. Now, if it's a discussion of whether or not you'll allow investment, well, that's a different subject. We'll allow investment only when you meet these benchmarks, which then goes back to how do you trust to deal with these people, which we'll get into. The Israelis say they haven't seen the deal. According to the Israelis, they have not seen any part of it. This was the Jerusalem Post reporting. Israel does not know terms of U.S.-Iran nuclear deal. One thing I do know is that the Israelis are going to continue to defend themselves from Hezbollah. If bombs hit in the northern of Israel, they're going to hit Beirut, and that's what's going to happen. No, Israel did not want any deal like this with Iran, and it turns out Donald Trump is not Benjamin Netanyahu's puppet, and everybody who said so was a Jew-hating, lying lowlife. Now that we've got that out of the way, let's get to the biggest part of this story. It's about whether or not Rubio and Hegseth are on board. Axios reported, and please, Axios has been wrong before. They have been wrong before. They've been wrong before. Axios reported that John Ratcliffe, CIA director, told President Trump, told senior officials that all the evidence, all the intelligence gathering by our groups says that you can't trust Iran at all regarding nuclear concessions, and there's no way to think that they're actually going to move forward with this. No way. I would argue you can't trust them either. But I go back to why it is J.D. Vance is out there doing the press on this deal and not the Secretary of State. There are stories that Rubio and Hegseth were vehemently opposed to this deal. But Vance, Witkoff, and Kushner all favored it. And at one moment, Trump may have said, you're either with this or you're gone. That, to me, is more important than the deal itself. It is. Until we see the deal, we don't know what's in it. We can hear what Vice President Vance says and what Trump says. We can break down an understanding of why they would think something like that is a good idea. We can ask ourselves why it's J.D. Vance and not Marco Rubio when it's been Rubio, who's as the Secretary of State, has been more connected to these things. We can ask where Rubio and Pete Hegseth are right now. But what we can't do is comment on the deal because we haven't seen it. We haven't seen it because the White House won't release it. And that is going to become the story until the deal is released. I'm Tony Katz, and this right here, this is Tony Katz Today.
1: NBC News Radio, I'm Scott Carr. Most polling places have closed in Georgia, Oklahoma, Alabama, and Washington, D.C., where primary elections have been held today. President Trump's political clout's again on the ballot. NBC News projects Mike Collins will win the Republican Senate primary runoff in Georgia, who got a last-minute endorsement from President Trump. Now Collins takes on Democratic Senator John Ossoff in November. A manhunt's underway after a gunman opened fire inside a hospital in Delaware, killing one person, wounding another.
2: The suspect is outstanding at this time, and we are actively working to identify and locate him.
1: There's Wilmington Police Chief Wilfredo Campos. The second of today's four World Cup games is in the books. France defeated Senegal 3-1. Later, Norway took down Iraq 4-1. Tonight, Algeria is facing off against Argentina in Kansas City. And Austria is facing Jordan in Santa Clara, California. Scott Carr, NBC News Radio.
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1: My name is Alice Connor and this is Zoe. Zoe is part of my family and lives indoors. In 2005, two dogs who had spent most of their lives chained outdoors killed my two-year-old cousin Jonathan. Jonathan loved dogs and he had no idea how dangerous chain dogs can be. Chain dogs are three times more likely to attack people because they don't get the companionship and exercise they need and crave, and that can frustrate them and drive them crazy. For your family's sake and for your dogs, please never chain your dog.
2: Michigan hunters, it's legal to shoot wild hogs. Wild hogs can spread tuberculosis, African swine fever, pseudorabies, brucellosis, and foot and mouth disease, which can sicken pets, livestock, and wildlife. Wild hogs are destroying crops, sensitive natural areas, and lawns. Wild hogs eat ground nesting birds and fawns. Shoot wild hogs in Michigan. There's no limit, and it's legal.

So Ted Cruz is a little bit going on his own. And is breaking with President Trump on endorsements. Tony Katz today. Guys, good to be with you. Ted Cruz. Trump is backing Burt Jones. And so they've got, a runoff today going on there. Jones is battling Rick Jackson. Brian Kemp, who is the governor, is backing Jones. Ted Cruz is backing Jackson. It is Ted Cruz in South Carolina supporting the Attorney General, Alan Wilson, against the Lieutenant Governor, Pamela Avet, who Trump backed early in that primary. It was Avet who just ripped apart Nancy Mace. Nancy Mace came in a very distant fifth. Very, very distant fifth place to Congresswoman Nancy Mace. When asked, hey, are you trying to distance yourself from the president? And he said, no, not remotely. The president and I agree on the vast majority of races. What I try and do in every race is endorse the strongest conservative who can win. And typically I get in races late in the race at a time where my support might be able to make a difference and be helpful. It's interesting. It is interesting. Trump's endorsement has been very good. The Turning Point USA endorsement has been very good. I don't know if I should read anything more into this. I'm not sure if there is anything else to read into it. Just, interesting. Maybe that's it. Meanwhile, it's Pride Month versus Bible verses, I guess. That's up next. Keep it here. It's Tony Katz today.

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3: ABC News, I'm Dave Packer. The FBI saying there was an active plot to target the weekend's UFC fight at the White House. Five people under arrest. A 19-year-old from Ohio charged with conspiring against the United States and attempted murder. Gunfire inside a Wilmington hospital, leaving one person dead, another hurt. Officials tell us the suspect's a hospital employee, the victim's co-workers. Police Chief Wilfredo Campos.
4: Well, the Wilmington hospital was initially placed on lockdown. That lockdown has been lifted, and police are beginning to clear from the area.
3: At the G7 summit, President Trump urging Israeli Prime Minister Benjamin Netanyahu to back off attacking Lebanon, that it's threatening his deal with Iran. Georgia holding primaries today in the state's Senate race, 59% of the votes counted. The AP projecting Trump-endorsed Republican Mike Collins will face incumbent Democrat John Ossoff. That's seat crucial for control of the Senate this fall. This is ABC News. 15 people are facing federal charges in Minnesota related to the Trump administration's immigration crackdowns.
5: Conspiracy to impede or injure a federal officer, solicitation to commit a crime of violence, interstate threats, interstate stalking, assault on a federal officer, and destruction of government property.
3: U.S. Attorney Daniel Rosen says the months-long investigation focused on two activist groups.

0: Two members, he says, violently oppose the enforcement. Dozens of protesters gathered outside the federal courthouse in St. Paul to denounce the arrests, clashing with U.S. Marshals who deployed pepper spray. Major League Baseball is warning players about riding on their uniforms after three players added Bible verses to their Pride Night caps. Shares of Yum! Brands climbed 2% on Wall Street after the company announced it's selling the Pizza Hut chain for $2.7 billion. Most of the restaurants will go to private equity firm Long Range Capital. Dave Packer, ABC News.
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7: It can happen in an instant. One minute there's friendly conversation around the table, the next minute someone's choking.
8: Are you okay?
7: According to the National Safety Council, roughly 5,000 people die from choking each year. Josh Mockley, a Mayo Clinic cardiac nurse, says when you see someone choking, it's important to remain calm as you let them know you're about to help.
8: So you want to place the thumb side of your fist against the person's abdomen, and then you want to apply the other hand on top of that, and then sharply apply pressure to relieve the air.
7: It's called the Heimlich maneuver.
8: One, two, three.
7: Mockley says to repeat the process until you see the object they're choking on come out of the person's mouth.
8: One, two, three. Are you okay?
9: Oh, yeah, thank you so much.
8: Yeah, you're welcome. Glad you feel better.
9: Yeah, thanks.
7: If the person loses consciousness before the object comes out, make sure someone calls 911 for help while you continue to work to clear the person's airway.
8: One, two.
7: For the Mayo Clinic News Network, I'm Ian Roth.
10: So the appendix is a small little finger-like organ that hangs off the connection of the small intestine and the large intestine. And sometimes the appendix can get blocked and get very inflamed, and that's appendicitis. Appendicitis starts as abdominal pain, but what is specific about appendicitis is that it tends to start in the middle around the belly button and make its way to the right lower quadrant. So if you have pain that is in the right side or is moving down to the right side, then you should be concerned about appendicitis. So typical symptoms other than what I described about pain on the right side or that moves from the belly button to the right side of appendicitis or nausea, vomiting, not really wanting to eat. Those are signs that should prompt you to have medical attention. Appendicitis can be very easily treated in the hospital if caught early, either with surgery or sometimes just antibiotics. So I would strongly encourage you, if you have any abdominal pain that's worrisome, to come to the hospital immediately.
11: We are Lions. 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
5: Who's the good guy? 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
7: You shouldn't be trying to steal my house.
8: I live here, police.
7: No, you don't.
9: And that's when the squatter standoff started.
10: I have seen every scam in the book, I thought.
11: Get the out of our house.
12: Tonight, we are tracking an emergency landing just a short time ago at JFK Airport. Here are the pictures, Delta pilots declaring an emergency when they were told two landing tires might be flat. You can see firefighters meeting the plane on the runway. They did find at least one damaged tire. No one was hurt during landing. Outside New York City tonight, six people were hit in an acid attack in Jersey City. Police say a vehicle drove up to a group and someone threw what is believed to be sulfuric acid on them. The victims were all treated at the hospital. A juvenile is under arrest tonight. This evening, the LAPD says a tragic shooting is now under review. It happened during a Knicks celebration at a home in L.A. The LAPD shooting a family's dog. Officers say they were responding to a call about a woman screaming when 2-year-old Jameson, the dog, they say rushed at them. The woman apparently was screaming about the Knicks game, the title win. This is the photo of the dog in the Knicks shirt just before the shooting. It's getting a lot of attention across social media. A memorial now growing in the hallway where the little dog was killed. The shooting is now under review. When we come back here tonight, a base jump in Utah turning deadly and the singer waking up tonight after a month-long coma. Her condition here in just a moment.
13: Now what, deputy?
14: Oh, you're the deputy, deputy.
15: Hi.
14: What the? No way. What just happened?
13: Ooh la la.
15: No touching. You toys are out of here.
14: I can't. As I responded, I have plastic fingers.
16: Disney and Pixar's Toy Story 5. Rated PG. Only in theaters Friday. Tickets available now.
17: Good morning, Lieutenant. Do you have good news to share with me?
18: I'm surprised. You work with the police.
17: Well, you know, free coffee.
19: Got a high-profile murder on our hands. Do we have your attention now? Catch me if
17: you can. Our killer was also a sprinter.
7: See if we can track her down.
17: Track her down? You can do this all day?
7: I'll stop.
17: I think that's for the best.
10: All you gotta do is go, what's up?
17: What's that?
10: Go practice. Yeah.
6: Do not ask me how much longer.
5: How much longer, mamacita?
6: Bambi?
13: What do we do?
6: Dora!
10: No more sad sack. Full on fun sack.
13: That's what I'm talking about.
8: Who's got what it takes to be a Dancing with the Stars pro?
4: I'm gonna be the next pro, baby.
8: 12 of the world's greatest dancers will live together and battle in TV's toughest dance boot camp.
12: Start. I'm underwhelmed.
8: Our judges will decide who will go pro.
15: I want to see you fight for it.
8: Or go home.
9: It was 100% the wrong choice.
8: Let the fiercest dance battle begin.
1: You want to know what I've been doing for the last 4 years? I was in a cult, man.
2: Who am I?
20: Nature Boy.
1: You know this is not how life's supposed to be.
21: Where Nature Boy is, that's where I'll find my truth.
22: I am your Messiah.
1: Bow to me.
2: What in the world is going on here?
23: Something was screaming at me no, but I ignored it. There was brainwashing, mind manipulation. He was king, he was God.
24: Ah, watching.
22: Damn, don't shoot God.
23: You had to be destroyed.
22: Nothing dies in nature.
12: To the index of other news tonight, a jump gone wrong in Utah. Two people killed during a tandem base jump into a canyon in Grand County, Utah. One of the victims, Andy Lewis, an athlete. He's also known right here in this image after performing with Madonna at the Super Bowl in 2012. Grammy-nominated singer Bonnie Tyler has awakened after a month-long induced coma. A spokesperson tonight saying the 74-year-old remains unwell in intensive care in Portugal after emergency intestinal surgery. Tyler's best known for Total Eclipse of the Heart. She has a home in Portugal. Big news from Wimbledon tonight, welcoming Serena and Venus Williams back to the court with a wild card entry in doubles play. The sisters, as you know, are six-time doubles champions there, and they're coming back. When we come back here tonight, the high school seniors, the graduates, going back to their elementary schools, and you have to see the one little girl in particular who was clearly waiting for them.
0: The restaurant is flooded.
3: But we're here, together.
11: I like that. I like that positivity.
20: Cousin.
11: I'm trying to be a positive teammate.
20: Yeah, not now.
24: I am selling the building.
0: There's a hole in the ceiling. Everyone who works here has a personality disorder.
25: Stop sucking!
3: No! You ready?
26: Yeah! FX's The Bay, the final season, premieres June 25th on FX and Hulu.
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43: Why Don't We is a Gen Z boy band. Jack Avery was the bad boy of the band.
44: He's involved in a custody dispute with his ex-girlfriend. And then it just turns crazy.
45: Why were you trying to put a hit out on Jack Avery? Are you kidding me?
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7: You shouldn't be trying to steal my house.
47: I live here. Police is on the way.
7: No, you don't.
47: Police is on the way.
12: And that's when the squatter standoff started.
7: Get out of my house.
48: I realized that we really had a squatter on our hands.
49: I literally lost my.
10: I've seen every scam in the book. I thought.
50: That's something that never, like, leaves you.
48: Get the out of our house.
12: Finally tonight here, the graduates going back to their elementary school and the little girl who was waiting. Tonight, the high school graduates across this country returning to their elementary schools to meet the young students now following in their footsteps and to say thank you to the teachers who got them on their way. From Iowa City to Apopka, Florida, outside Orlando, Highlands Elementary School outside Pittsburgh, and at Kempsville Elementary School in Virginia Beach, the seniors going back to the elementary school where they walked the halls as kids, now greeting the children and their former teachers. And just watch this little girl in red whose story is about to unfold. 9-year-old Baylen Corbett in the third grade. Not just waiting for the graduates, she's waiting for her big brother, Isaac. High fives from the high school grads, hugs too, they know Baylen. She's searching the line of grads, and then she sees him. The hug from the proud little sister for her big brother, and she's not letting go. Her yellow handwritten sign for her brother, I love you, wearing his graduation cap, smiling, and right here tonight.
51: Hi, David.
12: Isaac, the brother and grad, and the proud younger sister, Mayla.
51: I'm really proud of him because he completed lots of years of school and hard work, and I love him so much.
12: And tonight here, Isaac, with a message not

0: just for Malin, but for all those teachers who got them on their way.
1: What I'd say to all my teachers is thank you for just getting me to graduation. And what I would say to her is just don't ever stop trying and stay determined.
0: Malin and her big brother tonight, and I'll see you tomorrow. Good night.
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22: 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And wherever the story is, we'll take you there. 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

0: Good evening, everyone. I'm Lindsay Davis. Thanks so much for streaming with us. Here are the headlines at this hour. The FBI arrests at least five suspects in an alleged plot to attack the UFC fight night at the White House over the weekend. Court papers say that the suspects discussed flying drones loaded with explosives as well as snipers. The suspects have been charged with conspiracy to commit murder. President Trump faces growing questions about the deal to end the war in Iran at the G7 meeting today. The U.S. is agreeing to lift the blockade of Iranian ports, Iran reopening the Strait of Hormuz. And after that, 60 days of talks to address the future of Iran's nuclear program, still unclear what kind of financial reward Iran has been promised. Asked about the details of what is in the agreement, the president said,
1: "Here's what it says. Iran will never have a nuclear weapon. That's what it says. It won't have one to buy, to develop. They will not have a nuclear weapon." And I would say that's about 99.9% of what I wanted.
0: And tonight, the National Park Service is trying to clean algae that's turning Washington's reflecting pool green just days after President Trump spent nearly $15 million to repaint it American flag blue. Workers were spotted this morning dumping hydrogen peroxide into the pool. But we do begin with a manhunt underway after a suspect opened fire inside a hospital in Wilmington, Delaware. Officials say one person is dead and another injured at the hospital that is still on lockdown. Here's Aaron Katursky.
2: Tonight, the urgent manhunt in Delaware after police say two people were shot inside one of the state's biggest hospitals.
3: One shot in the neck, one in the upper body.
2: Dozens of officers and FBI agents swarming Wilmington Hospital late this afternoon. The building put on lockdown. People seen leaving with their hands up.
4: I was in the emergency room, and you could hear the shots go off.
2: Law enforcement officials tell ABC News it appears a hospital worker shot two other employees before fleeing.
5: Late today, police confirming one victim was killed.
2: Sources say the alleged shooter may be a temporary worker. Police know who the suspect is, and they're actively searching for him.
6: We still have officers from a number of agencies that are searching the building and in the building right now.
0: Our thanks to Aaron Katursky. Now to the tropical storm. Watches and warnings up across several states. Millions tonight are in the path of severe storms. The first possible tropical storm of the season has gained strength in the Gulf. Flooding, blinding rain, lightning, and strong winds so far hitting Texas, Louisiana, and Mississippi.

0: Lisa Don reports now from Galveston, Texas.
1: Tonight, a tropical storm watch up for the Gulf Coast, where the first named storm of the hurricane season could form in the coming hours. But the developing system is already fueling deadly floods. Vehicles stranded north of Houston today after up to 4 inches of rain fell fast. Drivers taking it slow in the Woodlands. People pushing stalled cars out of deep water in Houston. This post office truck dead in the water.
2: Emergency managers say the rain was coming down at about an inch every 15 minutes at one point, stressing the city's bayous.
1: Tow truck drivers out in force, but also taking care.
3: Even with this truck being almost an 8,000 pound vehicle, it gets moved when we got, something into the water.
1: Just outside San Antonio, authorities found a woman dead inside her submerged vehicle. She reportedly called 911, but the call got cut off. In Shreveport, Louisiana, cars and even fire trucks struggled through deep water. The flooding spreading east into Mississippi late today.
0: Our thanks to Melissa Adon. There are new clues as to what caused the deadly crash of a B-52 bomber at Edwards Air Force Base outside of Los Angeles. 8 people were killed during a test flight. ABC's Trevor Ault is at the scene with what investigators have learned so far.
4: We're learning new details tonight about that fiery crash of a B-52 bomber on a test mission at Edwards Air Base outside Los Angeles. Officials say all 8 people on board have died. The crew composed of airmen, government civilians, and 2 Boeing contractors.
5: At this point, we don't have any indication as to what the cause was of this.
4: The mission was testing a new radar system, part of an effort to modernize the aircraft first built in the 50s and capable of carrying nuclear weapons. And the investigation will look into whether flight data seen by the AP shows just after takeoff, the B-52 Stratofortress took a sharp right turn, nearly rotating 180 degrees before something caused it to plunge to the ground nearly a mile a minute, 10 times faster than the plane normally descends.
6: It can't be real.
4: An ABC affiliate KERO interviewing Lauren Smith, who says her husband Jeremy was on that plane. Jeremy leaves behind 2 sons.
6: He is the type of person that he would take his shirt off his back for you, even if he did not know you. He was our rock.
7: And Lindsay, a lot of the information surrounding the B-52 and this radar test is classified, so officials say they're not sure how much they'll be able to eventually share with the public about the cause of this crash. Lindsay.
0: Trevor, thank you. Tonight, the West Coast is still seeing strong rip currents and dangerous conditions. 2 college students were swept into the ocean. They did not survive. They're among several victims pulled into dangerous waters along the California coast. Kana Whitworth is in California with a new warning from authorities.
8: Tonight, we're learning more about 2 college students swept off a California beach in dangerous conditions near Santa Cruz.
9: We have 1 unit on scene. This is a confirmed Codex, requesting a Codex response to Panther for 2 victims knocked off their feet.
8: Lifeguards racing to rescue Mahiel Saran and Harshita Nair, airlifting them to the hospital, but both young women later died.
10: We had to airlift the 2 patients off the sand because we can't even get there when it's high tides.
8: Tonight, with strong rip currents and high surf, there are urgent warnings for the public to stay out of the ocean. More than 500 people rescued in Newport Beach, where lifeguards were spotted battling rough currents to save a surfer. The water pulling them under, more guards jump in, and they all bring the man to safety. In Laguna Beach last week, waves pulled 5-year-old Amada Mia Brown and her family into sea. Her mother and brother were rescued, but Amada's body was later found 300 yards from that beach.
11: She was just my little princess, yeah. She was a sweet kid and she didn't deserve this.
0: So difficult to hear those words from that father. Kana Whitworth joins us now. Kana, how much longer are the conditions there expected to be so dangerous?
2: So what we're hearing from officials, Lindsay, is that there will be coastal hazard warnings in many areas at least through tomorrow. And one thing they're really urging, Lindsay, is that people swim near an occupied lifeguard stand or that they just stay out of the water entirely. Lindsay.
0: Some good advice there. Kana, thank you. The Associated Press has projected a winner in tonight's high-stakes Senate runoff in Georgia. Trump-backed Georgia Congressman Mike Collins is projected to win the GOP nomination and face off against incumbent Democratic Senator John Ossoff in November in what's expected to be one of the most competitive races on the map in 2026. Congressman Collins was backed by President Trump in a last-minute endorsement that the president announced over the weekend. The UK government is cracking down on social media. A new plan announced by the prime minister would ban children under 16 from using apps like Snapchat, TikTok, and YouTube. Joining us

0: 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Welcome back to the show.
1: Happy Tuesday.
0: Let's start with how this would work.
1: Yes, and so this ban is proposed to go into effect in 2027 at the top of the year. The Prime Minister is saying that he's restricting all social media apps for children under the age of 16, preventing them from going on those apps, as well as restricting live streaming and individuals' ability to do commentary within these apps.
0: And so we know that Australia has also posed a similar ban. How would the UK's be different?
1: It pretty much would be similar, but what's interesting to note is that in Australia, there isn't not enough data to say that this is actually having a positive impact on teens. What some critics are saying in Australia, and also too in the UK, is the complete opposite effect could happen in terms of child safety. What they're saying is that children could go on less regulated apps, more apps in the dark web, and to engage with each other and to continue to build community, but doing it in a way where these apps in the dark web is unregulated and unrestricted, and ease of use from predatory behavior to which the UK is trying to get around. The main dynamic is tech companies have pushed back on that and saying that, listen, we actually have put measures in place to protect teens, particularly from Meta and from YouTube. And they're saying without creating community, you can create much more of a challenge of creating loneliness and isolation. I looked at the YouGov poll that got released within the UK, and it said over 90% of adult parents were supporting this dynamic. For me, what I'm looking at, Lindsay, is tech being anti-tech the new political expediency in order to get a cheap headline and to score political points with embattled politicians in the government? Keep in mind, Prime Minister Starmer has been embattled with his position, and so is this a political ploy in order to gain favor within his party? Without actually looking at the totality of the whole, there are ways that you can protect children by keeping them online, while keeping them safe, while still using the benefits of social media.
0: What are they saying they're going to do in order to enforce this?
1: We don't know yet what the measures are of enforcement, but what the Prime Minister has said that, look, just because children can get around the idea and still be able to use these apps shouldn't be preventative from the UK from putting these measures in place. He used an interesting example. He said, look, just because children are able to get alcohol under the age limit doesn't mean that we should stop restricting children having access to alcohol. So the measures and the mechanisms and the consequences still hasn't been rolled out into detail yet.
0: And let's just quickly, before you go, talk about what the White House and what they're trying to impose on Anthropic as far as their two most advanced AI systems.
1: Yes, which is Sable 5 and Mikos. And so what the U.S. Commerce has done is restricted the ability for foreign governments and for foreign individuals to have access with these dynamics. What happens within that space is that only individuals in the United States will be able to use it. Anthropic put out a statement and saying, well, we'll have to release the shipment of both products in totality across the board, even to U.S. citizens, because we do have foreign-born individuals who are living here in the United States and who work on behalf of Anthropic, so then they would not be able to use the product as well. So as a result, no one is able to use these two products right now. Some are suggesting that this is an overreach by the White House because of a report that came out that individuals are able to jailbreak or get around the safety measures that Anthropic has put in. If you ask me, I do believe this is a tit-for-tat battle that we're happening because Anthropic has took a moral and ethical stance against the Pentagon to be able to deploy artificial intelligence products without human interference.
0: All right. We are asking you, so we thank you for that.
1: Oh, you're more than welcome.
0: Appreciate you as always.
1: Thank you.
0: The Grammy Awards are not until February, but the Recording Academy is getting a head start on shaking up the award show with five new categories. The new categories are Best Asian Pop Music Performance, Best R&B Collaboration or Duo Group Performance, Best Traditional Pop Vocal Performance, Best Traditional Folk Album, and Best Latin Song. Joining us now to talk about what these categories are and why they were added, our own Roxy Diaz. Foxy Roxy, as we say. So, Roxy, we are seeing the word traditional a lot. Best traditional pop vocal performance, best traditional folk album. What defines traditional?
2: Well, traditional means rooted in the historical DNA of the genre. So no modern production, no tricks, no genre crossovers. So for example, if Justin Bieber makes an R&B song, but he's nominated for the pop category, using the word traditional asks the question if the song actually meets the criteria to be placed in that category. Or Beyonce making a Western song, does it meet the traditional Western criteria? It's the Grammy's way of saying if it sounds like it could have existed 50 years ago,

0: It belongs here.
1: And we just saw Bad Bunny, of course, win Album of the Year. We've seen genre-bending albums like Cowboy Carter also nab Album of the Year recently. Why add more of these stylized categories?
0: It's because the music landscape has just outgrown the old traditional ways, Lindsay. You know, Bad Bunny winning Album of the Year for an album that was completely in Spanish proves that. Cowboy Carter blending country pop and R&B exposes how hard it is to judge that genre when you have these fluid albums that go against the traditional ones. So adding these categories is the Recording Academy's way of admitting that they need lanes, not just highways. It protects the legacy and the sounds from being overshadowed by crossover songs and artists with bigger streaming numbers.
1: How much do you think that this will shake up the results of the Grammy Awards?
0: I think it will shake up a lot. So more Grammys, more awards, people will be happy. It will be happy, but artists who have been repeatedly overlooked now, you know, they have more of a home court advantage. Names that get so much respect but rarely get trophy. It also removes the excuse for the bigger categories to ignore traditional artists in favor of just viral moments or who's hot at the time. And even CEO Harvey Mason Jr. says, you know, traditional sounds were getting lost.
1: All right. Roxy Diaz, we thank you so much for the explanation, and we look forward to watching the 69th Grammy Awards. They air February 7th on ABC, Disney Plus, and Hulu. Coming up, after her 18-year-old daughter was murdered, Carol Dodge never gave up trying to find out the true identity of the killer. Now a new podcast called The Snare follows the decades-long search for justice. And Mekhi Curtis joins us as the final season of the Raising Kanan series is now showing. What Curtis says he learned while playing rapper 50 Cent about life and legacy and becoming who you are.
2: I got a story I need to tell you about my life. Me and my little sister have been refusing to go to visits with my father, and now I'm having to be barricaded in my room to stay safe.
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12: We've got a high-profile murder on our hands. 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
1: In 1996, 18-year-old Angie Dodge was brutally murdered in her Idaho Falls apartment. What followed was a decades-long search for answers, a wrongful conviction, and a mother's fight to find her daughter's true killer. ABC News' Maggie Rooley exposes the twists and turns of the case in the new podcast from ABC Audio in 2020 called The Snare. Let's take a look.
2: It was the worst case I've ever seen. It's the nightmare.
1: Really disturbing.
6: The murder of Angie Dodge.
19: When you have a child that's murdered, life just gets shattered.
1: Joining us now is Maggie Rooley. Maggie, thanks so much for joining us. So this happens in 1996.

0: brutal murder of a young girl. What drew you to this case?
1: Yeah, you know, this case is fascinating because you really see how a violent crime like this can touch and change and ruin the lives of so many people. You know, we hear from her mother, Carol Dodge, and obviously, you know, parents' worst nightmare, right? Her only daughter, brutally raped and murdered. She dedicated decades of her life to finding the true killer. But then you also have this man who we find out gives a false confession and is then sent to prison for a crime he did not commit for more than 20 years. He's in that prison. So you see how this crime really impacts the lives of so many, and in many ways, you know, ruined the lives of so many people.
2: And you mentioned Angie's mother, Carol. What do you think sticks out? You know, we've covered too many of these kinds of stories, but what makes it so remarkable for her in her decades-long fight for justice?
1: You know, at the end of the day, she is a woman that just did not quit. You know, she had her only daughter murdered, and they found someone that they convicted of this murder and sent him to prison. But there was this critical piece of DNA evidence that they found at the scene. And the man they sent to prison, Chris Tapp, his DNA never matched that evidence. So Carol, her mom, knew someone else was there. And she did not quit. She spent years herself going out there, investigating, going to kind of dodgy neighborhoods, following up on leads. She would show up every week at the police office and ask them for updates, give them her updates. And she's the one that actually sat down and watched all 60 hours of Chris Tapp's interrogation tapes. And she's the one that realized, this man is innocent. We need to find the true killer that took my daughter's life, and we need to free this man from prison.
2: Well, and you mentioned that there was this DNA evidence that pointed to this unknown suspect. So why did police end up focusing on Chris Tapp?
1: Yeah, it's such a good question. You know, this was a crime that just rocked this small town, and they were under so much pressure to find the person who did this horrific crime. They had this DNA evidence, but they could never match the DNA to anyone, and they took dozens and dozens and dozens of samples of her close family and friends. They had this other lead from a group of friends of hers that they would all hang out down by the river, and they ended up chatting with this one friend of hers, Chris Tapp, and over the course of 60 hours of interrogation and of polygraphs, he ends up confessing. And so it's his own confession that leads to his conviction.
2: Maggie, thank you so much for joining us and sharing this story. You can listen to the True Crime Limited series, The Snare, on major podcast platforms. Coming up, we take you inside the final season of the Raising Kanan series, tracking the life and upbringing of a young 50 Cent, played by actor Mekhi Curtis. How Curtis says he got into character and what he'll miss about the show most. Next.
3: July 4th, 24 hours nonstop, live all across the country. We are all a part of this history. And when the country comes together to celebrate, this is where it happens. Disney celebrates America 250.
4: Now what, deputy?
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6: Hi.
7: What the?
5: No way.
8: What just happened?
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6: Stay calm, Mr. Johnson. 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
5: What's that?
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5: Power Book 3, Raising Kanan, has taken audiences inside the world of one of the most iconic characters in the Power franchise for four seasons. Set in 1990s Queens and inspired by Curtis 50 Cent Jackson's own upbringing, the series follows a young Kanan Stark, played by Mekhi Curtis, as he navigates family, loyalty, and the pursuit of power. Now the story enters its fifth and final season as Kanan takes his biggest step yet toward the man he is destined to become. I got a chance to talk with Mekhi about his role recently. Let's take a look.
6: Maybe you understand me now.
7: If you didn't hate me before, you gonna hate me now. When you hustling, you ain't thinking about nobody but you. You telling yourself it's for all your people.
5: Joining us now, Mekhi Curtis. Thank you so much for joining us. You doing
8: happy
5: all right
8: to
5: today?
8: Here. I'm all right. How you doing?
5: I cannot complain. This is the fifth and final season. Your character has really evolved over the last few seasons. What stands out to you the most?
9: Just the fact that the character's gotten to evolve. I'm glad that, you know, as an actor, I got to step into the shoes and play with it and really sink my teeth in and find some more layers. I'm glad that people that are fans of the show are getting to understand more about a character that they've loved and hated and tried to figure out a lot about. So, yeah, it's blessings all around. Good vibes, good times.
5: For those who don't know, your story is really that of a young 50 Cent, which includes a lot of his real-life upbringing, including gang violence and his ascension to becoming a rapper and entertainer. How are you able to make someone else's story and turn it into your own?
9: I think that's just the work of an actor, is being able to, you know, empathize and sympathize and find pieces of yourself that you might resonate with and bring that to the character, bring that to the work. Because, you know, this story is a story of many people. It's a story of millions of young men trying to figure out who they are in life and what legacy they want to leave behind, what their impact is on the world. Figuring more of their family dynamics out and everything like that. So, you know, I try to wear that pretty proudly.
5: Would you say that 50 Cent is a mentor? Was he often on set, like, hey, giving you the background insight of his life?
9: Nah, 50's a mentor, like an omnipresent mentor.
5: Okay.
9: You know what I'm saying? He's always around doing his thing. But I think after five seasons of doing the show, you know, I've gotten enough trust to sit back and do the things. And obviously, if there's something that's too far out the way, 50 will pull up and do the things. But not for the most part, you know, he's out being the business mogul he is and mentor to everybody in the world. So.
5: And you have shared the screen now, as we said, five seasons with this cast. What are you going to miss most now that it's over?
9: I'm just going to miss seeing their beautiful faces every day. You know, I think that everything that I've learned and picked up on, I'm going to be able to take to every other project and every other role that I take on. But yeah, I think what we've cultivated over the last 5 years of doing this project is really rare, you know, just from the culture that was bred on the set, the people that I was working with, the accommodation level, the safety and security that comes with it, is really rare and far in between. So that's what I'll miss about it. But I will continue to carry that with me wherever I go.
5: And of course, this role introduced you to millions of viewers and really, I would imagine, has been a defining moment in your career. You said, where you go next. Do you have an idea of what you'd like to do next?
9: I can do it all. I think that taking on this role, being given this assignment, has showed the capacity that I have to do it all. You know, that's kind of what I got, why I got into being an actor, is to do the work and to you know, fully flesh out these stories and be representative where I can. So, you know, wherever the next call comes from, I'll be ready to go.
5: All right, we'll have you back on at that time. Mekhi Curtis, we thank you so much for coming by. Really appreciate you.
9: Appreciate you.
5: Our thanks to Mekhi Curtis for that conversation. The fifth and final season of Power Book 3, Raising Kanan, is now streaming on Stars. That's our show for this hour. I'm Lindsay Davis. Be sure to stay tuned to ABC News.

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4: 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Woke up somewhere that we both never been. 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
5: How are you?
0: At the start of the day, letting us into your home. Putting the good
5: Thank you.
0: In your morning.
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4: 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Disney celebrates America 250. Friday night, the story stunned the nation. 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
1: ABC News, I'm Dave Packer. A fast-spreading wildfire in Washington State's Spokane County. Evacuations have been ordered. Spokane County Fire District 9, Commissioner Brian Mather.
2: This fire has grown to over 250 acres. It has threatened 11,750 residents in the area.
1: Red flag winds fanning the flames. The AP projecting Congressman Mike Collins today defeated first-time candidate Derek Dooley for the Republican U.S. Senate nomination in Georgia, advancing to face off against incumbent Democrat Senator John Ossoff. A 23-year-old man being held in Philadelphia tonight, the suspect in a deadly shooting at a hospital in Wilmington, Delaware, earlier this evening. He's said to be a co-worker of two of the victims. One is dead, the other is injured. Southcom tonight is announcing that a U.S. airstrike on an alleged drug smuggling boat in the eastern Pacific earlier today killed one person on board and left two survivors. This is ABC News. Coming up for auction soon, props from some major Hollywood productions.
3: Come with me.
4: The brown hat that Gene Wilder wore in Willy Wonka and the Chocolate Factory will be for sale. So will the hoverboards from Back to the Future 2 and a pair of boxing shorts worn by none other than Rocky himself. The Hollywood and Entertainment Signature Auction will be held in mid-July. Bidding starts at $100,000 for the Wicked Witch of the West hat worn by Margaret Hamilton. And if you've got $1 million...
5: Father.
4: A lightsaber used by Luke Skywalker in The Empire Strikes Back, complete with Luke's severed hand attached, can be yours. Sherry Preston, ABC News.
1: The family of NFL star Alden Smith is donating his brain to the Boston University CTE Center to research the long-term effects of repetitive brain injuries. Smith died Saturday at age 36 after delivering pizzas to a homeless charity in the San Francisco Bay Area. No cause of death was given. His family hired attorneys to determine if Smith had CTE or other brain damage caused by concussions. Dave Packer, ABC News.
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0: It was an active plot, and it's ongoing.
1: 19-year-old Tyson Proper from Knox County, Ohio, charged with conspiring against the United States and attempted murder.

0: Authorities say this rifle and tactical gear among multiple weapons seized from his home. FBI Director Cash Patel saying the plot originated from outside the National Capital Region, with other suspects from California, Nebraska, and Missouri, all charged with conspiracy to commit murder. Authorities say one of them seen here allegedly conducting firearms training. The alleged plot discovered after Proper's mother contacted police just 4 days before the UFC event, noting concern about her son's recent conduct, including firearms purchases and communicating with certain individuals online who express ultra-religious and anti-government sentiments. The charges also lay out anger about the Epstein files and billionaires. And authorities say they discovered a signal group on Proper's cell phone called Hunters, containing detailed instructions for carrying out the attack, including plans to safely escape. These screenshots discussing a drone launch point and sniper's nest.
1: Our thanks to Pierre Thomas. President Trump is at the G7 summit, where he's facing growing questions about the U.S. deal to end the war in Iran. The president says the agreement stipulates Iran will never have a nuclear weapon, but has not offered details. ABC's Rachel Scott is traveling with the president in Geneva.
2: Tonight, growing pressure on President Trump to release text of the deal he has already signed with the Iranians.
3: There's so much interest in the text of the document. Why not release the document?
4: Oh, I will.
3: Why not release it?
4: Well, because I'd like to get a formal setting first before we do that.
2: Vice President J.D. Vance has described the agreement as a very general document, about a page and a half long. The U.S. agreeing to lift the blockade of Iranian ports, Iran reopening the Strait of Hormuz. After that, 60 days of talks to address the future of Iran's nuclear program. Still unclear what kind of financial reward Iran has been promised. The Wall Street Journal reports the agreement allows Iran to start selling oil immediately. Trump's former ambassador to the UN, Nikki Haley, posting, if this is true, Iran wins. Senate Republican leader John Thune in the dark, telling reporters he requested the text from the administration, but nothing yet.
5: Clearly, like anybody else, we want to see the devils in the details.
2: President Trump would only say this.
4: Here's what it says. Iran will never have a nuclear weapon. That's what it says. It won't have one to buy, to develop. They will not have a nuclear weapon. And I would say that's about 99.9% of what I wanted.
2: But Iran made the very same pledge in the Obama nuclear deal, which President Trump tore up in his first term.
1: Many trying to decipher just what has been accomplished here. Rachel Scott joins us now. Rachel, how are U.S. intelligence agencies responding to the draft deal?
6: Well, Lindsay, we do have some new reporting on this. Sources are telling ABC News that U.S. intelligence agencies have serious doubts about whether Iran can be trusted during these final negotiations. We are told that the CIA director briefed President Trump on this intelligence, which does raise ultimate questions about whether Iran will make the concessions that President Trump wants. We know he's hoping to put Iran in the rearview mirror, Lindsay.
1: Rachel Scott for us in Geneva, Switzerland. Rachel, thank you. Now to Washington, D.C., and the reflecting pool on the National Mall. After President Trump spent millions of taxpayer dollars to have it painted blue, the water is now green. Here's our Mary Bruce.
7: Tonight, the National Park Service out in force trying to clean algae that's turning the reflecting pool green. Just days after President Trump spent nearly $15 million to repaint it, quote, American flag blue.
4: You're going to have something you're going to be very proud of, and it'll last for 50 to 100 years before you have to do anything with it. Very strong, powerful substance that we use. And we picked a color called American flag blue.
7: Workers spotted this morning dumping hydrogen peroxide into the pool.
8: And if it was supposed to look blue, it's pretty green right now. So I don't know, I'd ask for a refund or something.
7: It's one of several Trump renovation projects being paid for by taxpayers now under scrutiny. On a judge's orders, Trump's name stripped from the Kennedy Center, which he had tried to rename after himself. But tonight, the entrance still shrouded in a tarp. And there are new questions about his massive ballroom. He's promised it would be paid for entirely by private donations.
4: We have no taxes. Taxpayer free. We have no taxpayer putting up 10 cents.
7: Tonight, the Washington Post reports the contractor building the ballroom gave it one estimated price tag of $600 million. More than half of that reportedly coming from taxpayers.
1: Mary Bruce joins us now from the White House. So, Mary, how is the administration defending this price tag for taxpayers?
6: Well, Lindsay, the White House tells us of the ballroom project that it is, quote, inextricably tied to the security of the president, the White House grounds, and the certain security infrastructure assets. Now, as for the reflecting pool, they say that the National Park Service is using a

0: the Strait of Hormuz is already open, it's flowing, and that's why we're seeing gas prices come down. So personally, I'm pretty excited about it.
1: The Wall Street Journal reports that the agreement will, quote, allow Iran to immediately begin selling oil and fuel by easing some sanctions on oil sales to encourage future negotiations. If this reporting is accurate, do you have any problem with lifting any sanctions on Iran before they have agreed to anything on their nuclear program?
0: Well, I think that sometimes you have to give something, and this is what we gave. But just, you know, remember, there's a 60-day deadline. So President Trump is giving him this deadline. We still have 50,000 troops right there. We know exactly who we're dealing with. The agreement is set up with Trust But Verify. We're not sending them money, any cold hard cash ahead of time. So they have to meet certain requirements as we go ahead. So I think that's what we had to give. This is a two-sided agreement, and I think this was how we got them finally to the negotiation table, and they signed the agreement.
1: How do you respond, though, to the criticism of this arrangement from other Republicans like Nikki Haley, who says a deal that lifts oil sales sanctions, quote, lets Iran win?
0: Yeah, I just can't emphasize enough that we are done with forever wars. And I think President Trump has an agreement here that's going to end something that no one else could end for over 40 years. We've been in this Cold War, if you will, on and off, dealing with a regime that kills thousands of Christians every year across the world. I just think that we're in a much, much better place. We've decimated their military. We've destroyed their nuclear armament. I understand that some people, there's never enough war for them. But for me personally, I think for most of the folks back home, we are done with these forever wars.
1: But what if it's not about the war extending, if it's about that the motivation, in theory, at least what we heard from the White House, was that there would be no further nuclear options from Iran, and it doesn't seem like we have gotten to that point.
0: Oh, I think in my conversation with Vice President last night is that very clearly they're not going to do any more nuclear development. Remember, the JCPOA allowed them to start enriching uranium right now. They would have a nuclear weapon here in about 5 years. So Iran has agreed to not do any further development. They're not going to have any type of nuclear program. They're going to turn over the nuclear dust one way or another. Maybe they just destroy it on site under supervision. So I think we're in a really solid place right now.
1: When do you think that Americans will get to see the details of this preliminary agreement for themselves?
0: Yeah, so this is a memorandum of agreement right now, and I expect we're going to see it probably later this week. And I think what's important to point out is, again, there's two sides to this agreement. And I think in this particular case, Iran did not want any details released already, that they are trying to present this back home as well. They're just facing a horrible situation in Iran right now. They have 70% inflation. Their average GDP per capita basis is the same as somebody that lives in Haiti, our poorest country in this hemisphere right now. So they're trying to save face as well. So it takes two to tango, as you speak. And I think, again, we're in a really good spot. This is a win for America. Again, gas prices are already coming down. Groceries are going to be coming down as well. The Straits open, and no more nukes for Iran. I think those are huge, huge winners.
1: Senator Marshall, we thank you so much for your time.
0: Thank you.
1: The Associated Press has projected a winner in tonight's high-stakes Senate runoff in Georgia. Trump-backed Georgia Congressman Mike Collins is projected to win the GOP nomination and face off against incumbent Democratic Senator John Ossoff in November in what's expected to be one of the most competitive races on the map in 2026. Congressman Collins was backed by President Trump in a last-minute endorsement that the president announced over the weekend. A new museum in Washington, D.C. is set to open in just 10 days. The new Museum of Exploration from the National Geographic Society aims to be a place of wonder, adventure, and curiosity for visitors. Our Elizabeth Schulze got a sneak peek and joins us now from the museum. Elizabeth, what can you tell us about the new museum?
2: So, Lindsay, I've had the privilege of going inside this museum before it's open to the public on June 26th, and it is very cool. This is a whole, really a tribute to a lot of the explorers with National Geographic. The Museum of Exploration has been under construction for 4 years. It's in 100,000 square foot space, and there are exhibits that really show what a lot of the work that these explorers do, that it takes to get those iconic photographs when you think about National Geographic, when you think about that yellow border on the cover of magazines. So you see the shoes that they wear, the cars that they drive in, and then a lot of exhibits actually honoring the work, of course, the photographs that are iconic to so many of us when you think about National Geographic and those really remarkable wildlife photos that they capture.
1: And you just had a chance to speak with acclaimed filmmaker James Cameron. What did he tell you?
2: I did, Lindsay. He is what they

0: we call an explorer at large, or at least that's what he called himself. So he's sort of an ambassador to this program, of course, not just someone who's interested in wildlife himself, but he also said that what his goal is to try to inspire younger people to be involved in, you know, trying to capture nature, trying to be involved in scientific research. Of course, he's done that with some of his own films that we've all seen, but also says that this is a moment where hopefully people can come to a museum like this, get inspired, maybe get outside, and that can inspire kind of the younger generation. He says he's the old guard. He's inspiring the next generation too.
1: All right. Looks like a lot of fun there. Elizabeth Schulze, thank you. And yeah. We should note that National Geographic Partners is a joint venture between our parent company, the Walt Disney Company, and the nonprofit National Geographic Society. Still ahead, the Trump administration fights against a court order demanding it restore dozens of signs it removed from national monuments. And we sit down with Georgia Senator Reverend Raphael Warnock to discuss his new book, which hopes to resolve important issues in American politics and the tough decision voters in Maine will soon need to make about Democratic Senate candidate Graham Platner.
2: Character matters. Full stop.
3: You want to know what I've been doing for the last 4 years? I was in a cult, man.
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5: Nature Boy.
3: You know this is not how life's supposed to be.
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7: I am your Messiah.
3: Bow to me.
8: What in the world is going on here?
9: Something was screaming at me, no, but I ignored it. There was brainwashing, mind manipulation. He was king, he was God.
10: Watching him, don't shoot God.
9: You had to be destroyed.
11: Nothing dies in nature.
12: Who's got what it takes to be a Dancing with the Stars pro?
13: I'm gonna be the next pro, baby.
12: 12 of the world's greatest dancers will live together and battle in TV's toughest dance boot camp.
14: Stop. I'm underwhelmed.
12: Our judges will decide who will go pro.
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16: It was 100% the wrong choice.
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17: Mr. Sugar, our profits have tripled.
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23: Oh, God. 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
24: They're regular size.
0: Why Don't We is a Gen Z boy band. Jack Avery was the bad boy of the band.
25: He's involved in a custody dispute with his ex-girlfriend. And then it just turns crazy.
26: Why were you trying to put a hit out on Jack Avery? Are you kidding me?
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0: This is out of a mob movie.
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37: The restaurant is flooded,
38: but we're here together.
39: I like that. I like that positivity.
40: Cousin,
39: I'm trying to be a positive teammate.
40: Yeah, not now.
41: I am selling the building.
37: There's a hole in the ceiling. Everyone who works here has a personality disorder.
41: Stop sucking!
38: No! You ready?
42: Yeah! FX's The Bay, the final season, premieres June 25th on FX and Hulu.

Georgia Senator Reverend Raphael Warnock has served in Congress since 2021, and for more than two decades, he's also been the pastor of Martin Luther King Jr.'s Ebenezer Baptist Church in Atlanta. In Senator Warnock's new book, The Crooked Places Made Straight, Reflections on the Moral Meaning of America, he examines from a biblical perspective six of America's most pressing issues as he sees them as the country approaches its 250th anniversary. I sat down with the senator on Monday.

0: Thank you so much for the time, Senator.
1: Great to be with you.
0: Congratulations on the new book comes out today. So let's talk about The Crooked Places Made Straight, inspired by chapter 40 of Isaiah, verse 4 to 5. The valley shall be exalted, the hills and mountains brought low, the crooked places made straight. What was it about that scripture in particular?
1: I see you went to
0: inspired?
1: Sunday school and you paid attention.
0: I did. I had my Sunday routines, yes.
1: Well, as you know, I often say I'm not a senator who used to be a pastor.
0: Mm-hmm.
1: I'm a pastor,
0: yes,
1: in the Senate. I still return to my pulpit, Ebenezer Baptist Church, led by Dr. King, every Sunday. And as the nation approaches its 250th anniversary, I decided to provide this as a sermon. And so I offer this through the vision of the prophet Isaiah, who talks not just about a return to the land. There are those who, as we're going through this difficult time, say, well, we can just get back. No, we need more than a return. We need a reimagining of who we are at our best, and that's what I offer in this text.
0: When you talk about this reimagining, in particular, you say there are six basic values that you think are so fundamental that our country's survival relies on us getting these six aspects correct. Explain these.
1: Yeah, so in the midst of the book, I discuss six big issues that are at the center of our politics. They are things that we disagree on. I offer some values to say, hey, you know, we may not agree on these things. There may be differences on the right and the left, but can we think about who we are as a people? And so I take on voting rights. I start there because that's the whole game in some ways. The democracy is the context in which we get to fight for all the other things that we care about. So I talk about dark money. I talk about poverty. I talk about gun violence. And so I take this on to talk about who we are, talk about climate change. I talk about mass incarceration, which is an issue that I've been working on for years. It comes close to my own heart, my own family. And then I just remind us that at the end of the day, it's the people.
0: You mentioned the Voting Rights Act as kind of the cornerstone, if you will, of democracy. And obviously in April, we saw the Supreme Court really weaken at least Section 2 of the Voting Rights Act, which will now allow a number of red states in particular are trying to redraw their congressional maps in some cases to obviously get more Republican seats in the House, but also potentially diminishing the power of the minority vote. And so how do you feel that will play out in Georgia in particular as we approach the midterms?
1: Well, sadly, even as I speak, the Georgia legislature has been called back into session by the governor of Georgia. I wish I could tell you that they were coming back in session to finally expand Medicaid. That would be a good idea. But no, that's not why they're coming together. They're coming together to try to get partisan advantage by literally redrawing the lines, not for this coming election, but for 2028. But the issue is the same. We are in a tragic race to the bottom where gerrymandering is concerned in this country. And to be fair, to be sure, both sides participate in gerrymandering. But the Republicans, the right, they have been rabid in their approach to this. And the Supreme Court, that's supposed to be the umpire calling balls and strikes, poured fuel on the fire. And here's what they said in that Louisiana decision. They basically said, you can draw lines and you can diminish the voices and the votes of black people. Just don't say that's why you're doing it.
0: In recent days, Speaker of the House Mike Johnson asked to meet with you privately after comments that you made publicly about him with regard to religion, saying that he is more performative than substantive. He proclaims to be a Baptist just as you are. Curious, based on what standard were you making that judgment?
1: Listen, I'm a Matthew 25 Christian. I take seriously the words of Jesus when he said, I was hungry and you fed me. I was thirsty, you gave me something to drink. I was sick and in prison, you visited me, you cared about me. I was a stranger, that's an immigrant, and you welcomed me. And someone said, Lord, when were you hungry? When were you sick? When were you a stranger? He said, inasmuch as you've done it unto the least of these, you've done it also unto me. And so that's the guide that I live by. And so

0: I was just speaking the truth. I did not understand how my Christian brother, the Speaker of the House, could gather with other legislators, join hands in the chamber, pray a prayer, and then go and pass a piece of legislation that literally kicked 15 million Americans off of their health care, took $1 trillion out of Medicaid. They went on and doubled the health care premiums for 22 million Americans. For me, that's a contradiction between your creeds and your deed.
1: You have said, Senator, that we have to hold essentially our public servants to a higher standard, a higher moral standard, I believe is what you've said in the past. And so given that, how do you square that with Senate candidate Graham Plattner in Maine, who has admitted, I think we could call it, to some moral failings?
0: Character matters, full stop. And to be sure, none of us is perfect. You know, Jesus also talked about looking at the speck in your brother's eye, not paying attention to the log in your own. So all of us who are engaged in this work, all of us who are human, are flawed creatures. But character does matter, and the people of Maine, the Democrats of Maine, have made their decision. I respect their choice, and we'll see how this plays out in Maine.
1: You describe in your book kind of begin and end this idea of the cathedral and likening it to America, where for at least in part, because many who go into investing and building a cathedral, it can take decades to see the fruits of their labor. As we look at the 250th anniversary of this country, what parts of this structure, this democracy, you feel still need to be built or renovated?
0: Yeah. Well, I discussed those issues in the book, but here's the hope. The answer sits with the people. We the people, not just the first three words of a constitution, it's a creed. We the people. And somehow I hope in the midst of this darkness, we'll look into the eyes of others, particularly those with whom we disagree, see their humanity, and fight for a country that's worthy of all our children.
1: Senator Raphael Warnock, thank you so much for the conversation. Appreciate
0: thank you.
1: It. His new book, The Crooked Places Made Straight, Reflections on the Moral Meaning of America, is available as of today. Coming up, the fallout after an IVF mix-up, the custody agreement now in place after a couple learned they weren't their baby's biological parents, and the massive party honoring the NBA champs, how New York City is preparing for what could be the biggest parade the city has ever seen.
2: Hey guys, I got a story I need to tell you about my life. 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
11: 911, what's your emergency?
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15: You stole him first.
16: You shouldn't be trying to steal my house.
17: I live here. Police is on the way.
16: No, you don't.
17: Police is on the way.
18: And that's when the squatter standoff started.
16: Get out of my house.
19: I realized that we really had a squatter on our hands.
20: I literally lost my.
21: I have seen every scam in the book, I thought.
22: That's something that never, like, leaves you.
19: Get the f*** out of our house.
23: All you gotta do is go, what's up?
24: What's that?
23: Go practice.
24: Yeah.
25: Do not ask
0: me how much longer.
7: How much longer, Mamacita?
8: Bambi?
15: What do we do?
24: Doro!
25: No more sad sack. Full on fun sack.
15: That's what I'm talking about.
26: Good morning, Lieutenant. Do you have good news to share with me?
27: I'm surprised. You work with the police?
26: Well, you know, free coffee.
28: Got a high profile murder on our hands. Do we have your attention now? Catch me if
26: 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Our killer was also a sprinter.
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26: 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Catch me if you
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1: Welcome back to Prime. Here's a look at the stories making headlines right now. Multiple arrests have been made in what the FBI is calling an active plot targeting politicians and wealthy people at the White House UFC event over the weekend. The plot allegedly involved explosive-laden drones and snipers, and officials say the plan appeared to be in response to government corruption, the handling of the Epstein files and data centers. Luigi Mangione didn't make it to court today in his ongoing state murder case due to a paperwork filing delay. The judge ordered for Mangione to be allowed to wear civilian clothing, but prosecutors said that they failed to file the proper paperwork. He's now scheduled to appear in court tomorrow. The Trump administration is seeking to block restoration efforts at historical sites and national parks across the country ahead of America 250 celebrations. The government is seeking a dismissal of a judge's ruling that ordered them to restore materials relating to civil rights, diverse communities, and climate change. And now to those celebrations for the NBA champions, the New York Knicks. A ticker tape parade is planned for Thursday in Manhattan, possibly the biggest parade the city has ever seen. A stage for speeches is being built at City Hall, and more than 2,000 pounds of shredded paper confetti will be delivered to 22 buildings along the parade route. Coming up, our Ginger Z reflects with former Vice President Al Gore on the 20th anniversary of his Oscar-winning documentary about climate change, An Inconvenient Truth.
38: When you see the film, do you feel like it still holds up?
39: Unfortunately, yes, and the scientists were dead right.
1: Plus, the shocking announcement today from Wimbledon regarding the Williams sisters. Stay with us.
40: The restaurant is flooded,
41: but we're here together.
42: I like that. I like that positivity.
43: Cousin.
42: I'm trying to be a positive teammate.
43: Yeah, not now.
44: I am selling the building.
40: There's a hole in the ceiling. Everyone who works here has a personality disorder.
44: Stop sucking!
40: You ready?
45: 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FX's The Bay, the final season, premieres June 25th on FX and Hulu.
46: 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It's the nightmare.
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33: 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July 4th, 24 hours nonstop, live all across the country. We are all a part of this history. And when the country comes together to celebrate, this is where it happens. Disney celebrates America 250.
1: Welcome back, everyone. This year marks the 20th anniversary of the Academy Award-winning documentary, An Inconvenient Truth. Former Vice President Al Gore wrote and narrated the film about climate change. And since its release, fewer people now question the science of human-amplified climate change. For instance, with hurricane season now upon us, it's important to remind ourselves how warmer ocean temperatures are likely contributing to stronger hurricanes that intensify more rapidly. ABC News chief climate correspondent Ginger Zee sat down with former Vice President Gore at his family farm in Tennessee to discuss what's changed and what hasn't in the 20 years since the release of An Inconvenient Truth.
39: If you just listen to the silence for a minute and the birds.
4: The banks of the Caney Fork River in Tennessee don't look much different than they did 20 years ago. That moment we were introduced to the river and the farm owned by former Vice President Al Gore in the Oscar-winning documentary, An Inconvenient Truth.
39: We have the ability to do this. So this trail runs along the river. All the way around the farm.
5: It's so peaceful.
4: But in the two decades since the film debuted, the world around the Caney Fork has changed a lot.
5: When you see the film, do you feel like it still holds up?
39: Unfortunately, yes. And the scientists were dead right on all the important elements of it. And it really is insane that we are continuing to use the sky as an open sewer. Mm-hmm. And we're trapping so much heat every day, it's equal to the amount that would be released by 800,000 Hiroshima-class atomic bombs exploding every day on the Earth.
5: If the scientists were dead right, why has so much been made about this documentary and what was wrong?
39: Well, they cherry-picked a few little, mm-hmm. you know, how many years before the Arctic is ice-free. Kilimanjaro, the snows of Kilimanjaro are complicated for sure. The main elements, as the scientific community has been very generous to confirm, are right.
5: Right.
4: And Gore is right. A majority of the science in An Inconvenient Truth has come to fruition or is on track to do so. The last 11 years have been the 11 hottest years on record. In An Inconvenient Truth, Gore talks about warming oceans causing hurricanes to be more destructive. Today, we have seen an increase in rapid intensification in hurricanes, climate scientists linking that to warming ocean waters. When Gore got on that cherry picker to show us how much CO2 would rise in less than 50 years,
39: it's already right here.
4: Back then, we were at around 380 parts per million. Right now, we're at more than 430 parts per million.
5: When you were on the machine, on the cherry picker machine, and you're going up and showing the CO2, we haven't made it to quite that level, but there's a reason.
39: The fact that most all of the new electricity generation is coming in the form of renewables, that has changed what the economists are predicting about how much more fossil fuel use we will use in the years ahead. And that's very good news. But that is not to say that it's in any way been solved. It hasn't. Because the medium projections, as they call them, are still catastrophic.
5: You say the climate crisis is a moral and spiritual issue, not a political one.
39: Yeah.
5: Do you still believe that?
39: Oh, absolutely. And I put it in the context of all of the other morally based challenges that humanity has confronted, the abolition of slavery, the women's rights and women's suffrage. The U.S. We are hurting ourselves by pretending that it's not real and that we don't need to do anything about it.
4: Gore says the current administration is setting us back.
5: You've spent time in the Senate, obviously the White House. Are the current deregulations and the things that are being pulled back worse than ever before, or does it just feel that way?
39: The cancellations of sensible programs and the elimination of regulations to reduce this pollution. Mm-hmm. It's worse now than it's ever been, for sure. Mm-hmm. We're seeing unthinkable changes.
5: Can the clean energy transition handle 4 years of turning away?
39: Well, first of all, it is important to note that the United States is in a bubble because of Trump. And 195 countries signed the historic Paris Agreement. Only one withdrew, the U.S. And one of my friends in Europe keeps pointing out that 195 minus one doesn't equal zero.
4: In announcing its plan to withdraw from the Paris Agreement and other international environmental agreements, the Trump administration said the agreements, quote, do not reflect our country's values or our contributions to the pursuit of economic and environmental objectives, end quote. Adding that agreements don't merit taxpayer money. Gore says the market is talking.
39: Even here in the U.S., take a look at one number. If you look at all of the new electricity generating capacity newly installed last year, 2025, people are surprised to learn that the amount made up by renewables and rooftop and battery is 94% mm-hmm. of the total. That's wild.
4: In May, and for the first time in U.S. history, solar power overtook coal when it comes to power generation.
5: Is AI a nuclear bomb for the climate crisis? And is that in a good way or a bad way?
39: It's cause for deep concern, but not panic. Mm-hmm. There are other sources that can easily be addressed quickly. For example, all of the AI data centers put together in the world, their emissions are way less than the emissions from uncovered landfills.
4: Gore loves driving his electric utility vehicle around the farm, taking me down to one of his favorite spots.
5: What do you call this place? We can get out and see it.
39: Well, back of the farm.
5: The back of the farm.
39: Yeah.
5: We've made it to the back of the
39: farm. Well, the kids will call it the Echo Bluff sometimes.
5: Okay.
39: You can try it.
5: The Echo Bluff? Yeah. How do we do it? Right against there?
39: Yeah.
5: Just yell?
39: Yeah. Short burst.
5: Climb it!
39: There you go.
5: Hey!
4: Since Gore's film debuted, we have another two decades of evidence, and it all points to the same thing. The average temperature of the planet is going up. We are driving it, and we can take steps to make it better or slow it down.
39: I have a lot of faith in human nature at its core. You look around the world and you see so many bad things going on, but most people are not like that. I mean, I have a lot of confidence that over time we are going to come to a consensus around the world that we just have to save this.
1: So many have that singular focus. Our thanks to Ginger for that. Coming up, Serena and Venus Williams are teaming up again when the sisters are returning to the court together. And Curry Barker, the 26-year-old director of the horror romance Obsession, takes us behind the scenes of the film's massive success.
33: July 4th, 24 hours nonstop, live all across the country. We are all a part of this history. And when the country comes together to celebrate, this is where it happens. Disney celebrates America 250. A live American event 250 years in the making.
0: It's America's 250th birthday party. 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
6: An IVF mix-up. What happened when a woman realized the daughter she birthed was actually not related to her? Why scientists are warning Californians about a surge of sharks and how Venus and Serena Williams made it back to Wimbledon. These stories and more in tonight's Rundown. More than 30 dogs have been rescued in Southern California. Police found 21 Cavalier King Charles Spaniels barking in a U-Haul truck without proper ventilation. A man believed to be the owner drove up in an SUV with 12 more dogs. He was arrested on animal cruelty charges and the dogs were sent to a shelter. After an embryo mix-up at a fertility clinic, a Florida couple will keep custody of their six-month-old daughter, though she is not genetically theirs. The couple has now reached an agreement with the baby's biological parents. The couple filed a lawsuit against the fertility clinic and the doctor after the baby was born, appearing to have a different skin color than her parents. The clinic responded in a statement in January, "We will continue to assist in any way that we can, regardless of the outcome of the investigation." Genetic testing is now being done on another embryo of theirs. Attorneys request the case remains open until that's complete. Scientists are warning that California will see an exponential increase in sharks with intensely warming ocean waters fueled by El Nino.
7: Southern California in particular becomes a completely different ocean.
8: So when you see an El Nino coming, you think you're going to have double the sharks?
7: Exactly. We know there's safety in numbers.
8: Okay.
7: Statistically, it is very rare for somebody to be bitten if they're in a group, but they're more likely to be bitten if they're by themselves. So swim together, surf together. It's more fun anyway, and it's safer.
6: McDonald's is back with a fan favorite. The company announced it will once again serve fried apple pie for America's 250th birthday. This American pie is back for the first time in more than three decades, available at most locations for a limited time starting next Tuesday. And pie fans rest assured that the baked hot apple pie remains a standard menu item nationwide. Tennis greats Serena and Venus Williams will return to Wimbledon to compete for the doubles title. The sisters got a wild card invitation to the tournament, which begins in less than 2 weeks. They have won 14 Grand Slam titles in doubles, including six at Wimbledon. The last one was back in 2016. The Williams sisters have not played doubles together since 2022. This comes following Serena's much-hyped comeback to tennis last week when she won at the Queen's Club in London. That was the 23-time Grand Slam champion's first professional match since the 2022 U.S. Open. Tom Holland is finally putting the rumors to rest. In a new Esquire cover story, the Spider-Man actor seemingly confirms that he and actress Zendaya secretly got married. In the interview, Holland says that his grandmother saw AI-generated images of the pair getting married and thought that she hadn't been invited. The journalist asked 30-year-old Holland if he had to, quote, send out messages to any other family members. Holland replied no, because they were all there, then adding, "That's all you're going to get on that." If you've been to the movies this past month, there's a good chance it was to see Obsession. The independently made horror film, shot and edited for less than $1 million, has now grossed, hold on to your popcorn, almost $300 million worldwide, wowing audiences with its simple message: be careful what you wish for. The film follows Bear, a 20-something who buys a supernatural toy that grants him one wish. And what he wishes for is that his friend Nikki will fall madly in love with him. But when that wish comes true, Bear must deal with some awful consequences. Our Perry Russum spoke with the writer and director of Obsession, Curry Barker. Let's take a look.
9: No, no, no, no, no, no, no, no, no, don't do that! I thought we were having a nice day.
10: We are.
9: Why does it matter? I thought we were having a nice
10: day. We are. It's okay. We are.
11: Joining us now is the writer and director, Curry Barker. Congrats on the film's success.
12: Thank you.
11: You are 26 years old. That is so impressive. Why do you think this film is resonating with so many people?
12: I think people are shocked by how far it goes, and people are excited that there's it's getting these big reactions in the theater. And I think people are telling their friends to go see it. And are willing to go see it again with a new person to kind of show them this film and kind of almost like a show and tell, like, oh, you got to check out this crazy thing that happens or whatever, you know. So
11: your budget was less than $1 million. How were you able to stretch that money so far to make such a high quality product?
12: The movie takes place in only a couple locations. That helps. We had a lot of favors that we would that people would pull for us, equipment favors, and but really, you know, you want the lighting to look real. You want it to look like a real movie. You don't want it to feel cheap. We only had 20 days to shoot, and our page count was way above an average production. We were shooting, you know, 6-7 pages a day sometimes, and you don't know if it's going to work out.
11: Do you think that helps the creative process? I mean, do you find joy in some of the chaos of putting this together?
12: Probably, yeah. I mean, there's something fun about it. It felt like a ragtag group of young people putting something together. It felt like we were just all hoping that the adults wouldn't come in and tell us what we can and can't do, and it kind of, we were like getting away with it, and it felt, you know, like we were getting away with it.
11: Many people know you from your comedy on social media. When I think about your career, I kind of think of like a young Jordan Peele, who also started in comedy, went to horror. What is the through line between those two genres?
12: I think that to create horror, you need to have I don't think you have to be funny to create horror, but I think that it helps to. I study people, like as a guy that was constantly coming up with sketches week to week. I'm constantly, my brain is always on of like, how can I make this into a funny interaction, or what's funny about the human condition? What's funny about what we do and what we choose to do and how we react to things? That brain of studying psychology, I think it's a similar brain to horror, you know, those sensibilities of understanding people and why we choose to do things and such.
11: I'm curious if you have a message to other young filmmakers out there who are tight on cash. What's your message to them about making movies?
12: Don't put too much pressure on one idea. Don't linger on a horror film or on a short film for a year, 2 years. I would say don't be too precious about an idea. Just make as many short films as you can, and try to get them out there and hone your craft and practice. I've seen a lot of filmmakers paralyze themselves by, you know, putting too much on one idea or writing something that's way too expensive. Like, don't be your own worst obstacle, you know.
11: I'm curious, what's next for you? Writing? Are you in production for anything?
12: Right now, I just finished writing Anything But Ghost. We just finished shooting Anything But Ghost. We just wrapped production on that, and I'm in post-production right now for that.
11: So is horror the new place for you now, do you think? Your new world?
12: For now, yeah, I think so. I'm happy to play in that world for a bit.
11: Curry Barker, thank you for your time.
6: We thank Perry for that conversation. Obsession, written and directed by Curry Barker, is in theaters now nationwide. And that is our show for this hour. I'm Lindsay Davis. Be sure to stay tuned to ABC News Live for more context and analysis of the day's top stories. Thanks so much for streaming with us.

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4: 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When's the last time we dropped our things and went? Woke up somewhere that Hi. We've both never been. Growing up doesn't mean
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0: At the start of the day, letting us into your home. Putting the good
3: Thank you.
0: In your morning.
2: Man, it's good to be home.

0: GMA. It's an invitation to come together. 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
29: Good morning, Lieutenant. Do you have good news to share with me?
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0: District 9 Commissioner Brian Mathers says wind and dry conditions are making the fire tough to contain.
1: We have a lot of fuel in that area. It's a very densely populated area.
0: Jumbo air tankers are spreading fire retardant on the flames. Police in Wilmington say the 23-year-old suspect in a shooting at a Delaware hospital was taken into custody tonight. The shooting left one person dead, another injured, and that suspect and the victims are said to all be co-workers. Primary elections, several states, Georgia, Rick Jackson, projected by the AP to have won the Republican nomination for governor over the Trump-endorsed Lieutenant Governor Burt Jones. Jackson will face off against former Atlanta Mayor Keisha Lance Bottoms in November. And Trump-endorsed Republican Representative Mike Collins defeated Derek Dooley to secure the Republican Senate nomination in Georgia. This is ABC News. President Trump's work to reshape the Washington, D.C. landscape hitting another roadblock after a group of cultural heritage organizations filed a federal lawsuit challenging the creation of a National Garden of American Heroes.
2: These parks are subject to a variety of laws, including the Commemorative Works Act, the National Historic Preservation Act, the National Environmental Policy Act. And this lawsuit basically says the Trump administration has so far not been complying with those laws. They've not gone to Congress, for example, for approval. They've not gone through the necessary environmental reviews, they say, that would be needed to actually comply with all the laws.
0: ABC's Peter Haralambos. Boxer Floyd Mayweather faces two felony charges in Las Vegas over allegations that he wrote a bad check to purchase a watch from a luxury resale store. Five new categories being added to the 2026 Grammy Awards. The Recording Academy announcing the addition of Best Asian Pop Music Performance, Best New Traditional Pop Vocal, and Best New Latin Song, among others. Dave Packer, ABC News.
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16: All right. Hi, everybody. It's the Brian Kilmeade Show on a busy Tuesday. Thanks so much for listening. It's, man, this is going to be a busy June leading into July, July 4th. And we'll have a special show there. I know I'm going to be on TV in the morning on Fox and Friends that Saturday, and then going over to join Brett Baer's panel in D.C. a little bit later that day. And, of course, the World Cup is providing a wonderful backdrop. Many people feared that, you know, security reasons in certain countries and immigration. It's been great. I just think it's been fantastic. And if you get the Fox One app, it's really genius. I always liked it because it's the best way for me to get anything on Fox at any point, local, national. But the Fox One app has all the games. And in just case you don't know anything about Senegal, you don't know anything about this year's Brazil team, they have previews nonstop, and you could always catch the game on your phone, so it's pretty cool, or your iPad in my case. Let's bring in a senator that sadly is not going to be there much longer, Senator Steve Daines, who decided not to run for re-election this year, and he of Montana. And, of course, Steve Daines is on the Foreign Relations Committee. He is a busy guy on energy as well as finance. Senator, welcome back.
17: Hey, Brian. Always good to join you.
16: All right. First off, there's so much information out there on the deal, some really disturbing stuff that doesn't look like Radcliffe, Rubio, and Hegseth are read in on. And I'm sure you've seen that Axios story and the $325 billion that could be going, $25 billion, $24 billion unfrozen for Iran and $300 billion from the Arab states. I hate that idea. Do you?
17: Well, Brian, before I got involved in politics, I worked for Procter & Gamble. It was one of the great American companies. I worked there 13 years in management. And one of our principles when we were hiring was your past performance is a good indicator of future results. If I look at the past performance of the current regime in Iran, post-1979, 47 years of history, it doesn't give me much confidence I can trust the Iranians to deliver on an agreement. So I start with that concern. Now, I have not seen the details yet of all the agreement. I'll tell you what I like at the moment. I'm seeing oil prices dropping to the upper 70s. Brian, we haven't seen oil prices. West Texas Intermediate, Brent right now, we're at, you know, 77, 79 bucks. These are the lowest prices we've seen since March. And so getting relief at the gas pump for the American people, surely a high priority. But I know for President Trump, it's going to be restoring peace and stability in the Middle East. I'll wait to see the details, but I just don't trust the current regime. The Iranian people, they're a different story. They would like to see a different regime as well. Let's see what the details are in the deal when it finally emerges.
16: Right. So here's the president, cut to.
18: Does the deal involve any sanctions relief for Iran? When would that go into
19: effect? No, it doesn't. Well, they have to. It's really a behavioral thing. If they do what they're supposed to do, that starts taking effect.
16: Right. But when you say behavior, how much detail do you have in the MOU? And then after Friday gets released, they start talking for 60 straight days. And if Iran does what Iran does, you concerned, Senator Daines, for your party, even though I know you're outgoing, that'll be right in August?
17: Well, look, you know, I was chairman of the National Republican Senatorial Committee in the 24th cycle, worked very close with President Trump to get the majority back. Brian, there's many ways, nothing more important right now than making sure we keep the Senate majority in 26 November, as well as keep the House majority. Without that, President Trump will not be able to deliver anything in his last 2 years. Think about this. If we lose the Senate this fall, if there's a Supreme Court opening, a circuit court judge opening, a federal district judge, all lifetime appointments, we will not be able to move forward with President Trump's nominees. It's pretty chilling when you think about that, not to mention any future ambassadors nominated by the president, cabinet officials, deputy secretaries. You know, people equals policy, and the inability to fill, for example, come back to the Supreme Court, this would be a major crisis for the country. And so this is why the U.S. Senate, as well as the House, matters so much in November. So this is all part of what has to happen between now and November. You think about, we're, 100 days from early voting starting in some places in this country. This election is right around the corner, and this election could have profound consequences, not only for the next 2 years, but these are Senate seats that you hold for 6 years, would affect whoever the next president is going to be starting in 29.
16: Oh, I know. I hear you. And the policies are better. But it's got to get the messaging out there. I guess in the generic ballot from the political people, it looks like Democrats have a 5-point lead. It was much bigger in the midterms in 2018 for president in the Trump's first term. You think 5 is a gap you can close?
17: I do, and I tell you, I'm objective, Brian. I'm an engineer by degree. I'm a numbers guy. Elections are about numbers, but there's time to bring these undecided voters and some of these independents and soft D's and soft R's back home to the right side. This is going to be an election about looking at what used to be versus what is. We've got to remind the voters of what the world was like 2 years ago, what the world was like with a wide open border here, certainly with the Mexico and the United States. We just have to come back and remind them what it was with Biden and Kamala Harris. Imagine if Kamala Harris and Tim Walz were president and vice president right now. That'd scare everybody right back to the Republican side of the ticket. But this will be a very important election, and I'm confident we have time. But what will really help us, certainly, is get those oil prices down, get that gas price down, more than $3, not the $4 range. That'll be an important part of the affordability message here coming into November.
16: I hear you. Right now, they say, according to Politico put out today, 140 days left. The president's got a 39 approval rating. NBC had him at 42. And 49% of voters in a survey said they prefer a Democratic Congress next year, the highest percentage since Trump began his second term. But the gap was much larger before 2018, as I mentioned. So let's talk about the individual seats. Mike Rogers seems to be the best pickup chance over in Michigan, correct?
17: Yeah, he is. He's a candidate that we were fully behind the 24 cycle. Remember, he lost by less than 20,000 votes in 24.

0: that Bernie Sanders is a self-identified socialist. That's where the Democrat Party is, but they've gone a lot further left than where they were back in 16.
1: Senator, I got to bring you to Ukraine. The president's met with Zelensky already today. There's a buzz that Ukraine has really versed things in the battle. They've taken 180 square miles back. They just blew up a refinery deep into Russia, I think around Moscow. They've done this quite often, and they've engineered this themselves. Would you be in support of giving them the Patriots they need or allowing them to have the license to build their own?
0: They need to have the ability to go on offense. And I remember this was a big fight we had with the Biden administration when this war first broke out on Joe Biden's watch. And by the way, Brian, I'm convinced had President Trump been in office during that same period, Russians would not have invaded Ukraine. But here we are. But remember, we were pushing Joe Biden, saying, let the Ukrainians take the offense. If they need long-range missiles, let them have it. Remember, they got scared by Putin's rattling the saber here about nuclear escalation. Baloney. The Ukrainians will not be able to win this war unless they can go on offense. They need the capabilities to do so.
1: So would you be for giving them the licenses to do what, I guess, Iran gave Russia the license to build their own Shahed drones? Can we give them the license to build their own Patriots since we seem to be backed up?
0: I would support giving the Ukrainians the permissions they need to play on offense. There's no way the Ukrainians will win this war by only playing defense. If you look at what happened just last night, the barrage of missiles that Putin launched on Kyiv, including striking that amazing church that is a UNESCO site, that got hit last night. So Putin is not sparing anything. He's going on full offense. The Ukrainians should be allowed to equally go on offense against the Russians.
1: So what you're saying, this is an important contrast. Putin's aims for a monastery that's 1,000 years old, and you have Zelensky aiming for a refinery just to stop the weapons, the war machine that Russians have. They are aiming for apartment buildings. He's aiming for war sites. And there's a huge difference.
0: There really is, Brian. I mean, Putin is an evil thug. We know that. And you've got to allow the Ukrainians, which they will take the high road here in striking strategic assets of the Russians relating to the military complex. While Putin here, as you just articulated, Brian, is hitting civilian targets, innocent men and women dying in Ukraine each night. And just last night, I think there were at least 5 more people killed in Ukraine, innocents there in Kyiv.
1: Senator Steve Daines, thanks so much. Always great to talk to you.
0: Thanks, Brian.
1: You got it. Of Montana, 1-866-408-7669. When we come back, how to live longer. Dr. George Shapiro joins us now. Nothing's hotter in healthcare than longevity. We'll bring you up to date. Don't move.
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4: Saving you money, I'm Hillary Barsky. Many Americans are facing mounting financial pressures, but by making small changes to everyday habits can make a major impact on long-term wealth. Last year, nearly three-quarters of Americans failed to meet their savings and spending goals, according to a Vanguard Consumer Survey. Many people, especially those in their 30s and 40s, are falling into costly traps, including failing to boost emergency savings, delaying investing, and taking on too much debt. Financial experts say it's important to prioritize retirement savings. Missing out on employer matches or delaying contributions can have a long-term impact. Also, don't take on financial debt, which chips away at your ability to build real wealth. And it's critical to save for an emergency fund and start to plan for your child's education early. College costs continue to rise, and many families underestimate the importance that the earlier you start to save, the less difficult it becomes in later years. Saving you money, Hillary Barsky, Fox News.
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9: 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If Frazier goes back an inch farther, he'll wind up in a ringside seat. Ali swings with the left. Ali swings with the right. Look at the kid carry the fight.
10: Everybody just gathered around, organized. And it was orderly. No kids were out of hand. They just wanted to talk. Two sides throwing tear gas, and the kids were picking up and throwing them back at the cops. And they chased the kids over the hill. The cops were boxing. There was kids all around them. All of a sudden, cops got trigger happy and shot kids.
6: News as it happened. News as it happens.
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0: so busy, he'll make your head spin. It's Brian Kilmeade.
1: In healthcare and around the country, around the world, there's nothing hotter than anti-aging. 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People are always saying, you know, what can you tell me about making me healthier? You know, rather than going to the doctor, how do you not go to the doctor and try to beat them to the punch? Joining us now to discuss this and more is Dr. George Shapiro. He is the CEO. He is the CEO of Zio Technologies and a medical expert. And he joins us now. Dr. Shapiro, welcome back.
2: Thanks, Brian. It's good to be here.
1: Hey, first off, Dr. Shapiro, when you find out, when did you first go from a medical doctor, a cardiologist, working in emergency rooms to somebody who wanted to focus on longevity? What made you shift?
2: So, you know, it's interesting. I'm a cardiologist by training, but I spent my whole career treating disease after it showed up, like after a heart attack, after the diagnosis. What I'm doing right now is the opposite. It's getting upstream of all that. Instead of managing

0: I'm not managing decline anymore. I'm restoring function. And here's how I think about aging. You have 40 trillion cells in your body, and these cells have to talk to each other constantly. Aging is really an engineering problem. The communication network between those cells breaks down. The tissue stops repairing itself. And the company that I work with, Zio Scientifics, where I'm the chief medical officer, is built around restoring that.
1: And that's what you're focused on. And then what have you found that would help repair those cells? And what are the role of, for example, peptides in all this?
0: Well, I mean, you know, peptides are okay, but I'm more focused in on exosomes. Exosomes are what's inside stem cells that communicate. And this breakdown in communication that happens is what I believe is causing aging. And that's why we're looking at exosomes and looking how we can engineer exosomes. It turns out that we're also in the XPRIZE competition with David Sinclair, who's been getting a lot of attention recently with the work that he's doing with resetting the eye. I'm sure you know about that. It's been out all over the place.
1: The first ever reverse aging drug that's injected into a human. A shot reversing the aging. It used to be sci-fi. Now it's edging closer to reality, they say. So this Boston biotech startup, Life Biosciences, has dosed its first human patient with a cellular reprogramming injection designed to treat serious eye disease by making cells act younger. And in theory, if you can make them act younger and improve eyesight, there's other places that there's cells in the body. You could do the same thing. What can you tell us about it?
0: Well, I could tell you a lot. What basically happens, with David is, I just want to make one distinction. This isn't a systemic life, you know, live forever shot. It's an injection into the eye to treat two serious eye diseases, open angle glaucoma and something called NAION, N-A-I-O-N, which is actually a stroke of the eye, and it can cause sudden blindness. So the technology is really reprogramming epigenetically, and he's using three of four of these famous, what we call Yamanaka factors. And this can basically turn around and fix this software problem, not just a hardware problem. If you think of the cell, it has this young blueprint in it. It just lost access to it. It's actually restoring original settings without wiping out the device. And that's a revolutionary part. I think the reason why they chose the eye is because it's an isolated organ, and if reprogramming goes too far, the damage is contained. I know there's a lot of stuff and people getting confused between what he's doing with the eye and the XPRIZE competition, which is a competition I'm also in. It's a $101 million health span to find something that we can do to reduce the body's aging.
1: And this is a big contest.
0: It was about 800 entries. It's right now down to about 40 entries. I'm in the semifinals along with David. They're picking out the final 10 teams in about 1 to 2 weeks. 58 countries are involved. It's just real exciting, and it's chaired by Peter Diamandis, who works with me in other companies. So I'm real excited because this is really what's changing. It's all about health span.
1: So when you talk about different things that people can do, you talk about stem cells people are talking about, you're talking about peptides and human exosomes. Where's RFK at with this? I know he's doing hormone replacement, but he's got to leave the country to do it. When do you think this will become okay by the FDA?
0: Well, it's okay now in the state of Florida. Florida has a specific law that allows you to do these non-FDA approved therapies here in the state of Florida for three indications: pain, orthopedic injuries, or wound care. And if you meet those criteria, you're able to get it here in Florida. You don't need to leave the country anymore. Regarding what RFK is, I know he's involved with biologics, stem cells, exosomes, peptides. Peptides are excellent too, but you know, you want to take it out of the biohackers' hands and put it in the physician's hands. And that's what makes the stem cell law in Florida so powerful. You must be an MD or a DO in order to provide this. And there's other indications that you need as well, where you get them from, the source of the cells and so on.
1: So, Dr. Shapiro, people listening right now are into preventive health. They probably worked out, just ran on the beach, doing everything possible to make sure they have a quality of life. Where do they go? Like, where do they start? Like, where would be, how do you know you're not going to some witch doctor looking to cash in on you, and you're going to some quality physician like yourself?

0: There's a lot of companies out there doing early diagnostic testing. One of the companies that's out there right now, I'm one of the co-founders, is Fountain Life. And we have centers in Florida, in Naples, Orlando, soon to be Miami, soon to be L.A. We have it in Dallas and Houston. That company is based on early detecting disease with specific diagnostic testing. There's other companies as well that do that as well, but you really want to get a baseline to see where you're at from a health standpoint. What's my baseline right now? What do I have? And then, do I have any problems? You know, you want to have that question answered. And there's specific doctors who are doing this right now. I was involved in sick care medicine my whole career until about 15 years ago when I transitioned to well care and early detecting disease.
1: Dr. George Shapiro, Chief Medical Officer with Zio Scientific. Thanks so much. Fascinating topic. I appreciate you sharing with us. Brian Kilmeade Show, back in a moment. Don't move.

0: She's built a career taking on the toughest cases. Now, criminal defense attorney Donna Rotuno steps out of the courtroom and into the headlines, breaking down the biggest crime stories shocking the nation, uncovering evidence, strategies, and the moments that decide guilt or innocence. Courts, cameras, consequences. This is Crime and Justice with Donna Rotuno. 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
1: Players who own a PlayStation 4 won't be able to enjoy the next Call of Duty game. Developer Activision confirming in a post on X, the next installment in the popular shooter franchise will not be developed for the previous generation console. This will be the first game in the franchise not supported by the PS4 since 2013's Call of Duty Ghosts. It comes as several developers, including Sony, have also begun winding down their support for the console. Roblox revealing a new program for creators. The online game creation platform describing the upcoming Roblox Reality as a hybrid architecture system designed to help develop photorealistic visuals. Roblox says the upscaler integrates their existing cloud system and game engine with AI-supported video world models, allowing for more enhanced graphics and detailed textures. An early version of Roblox Reality is set to be released later this year or in early 2027. Brian Holkren, Fox News.
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2: With 6 months until voters pick their congressional representative, we've been tracking the national mood, and our Fox News poll finds a close race for the House. A year ago, Democrats were favored by 7 percentage points. Now, it's a 5-point edge within the margin of sampling error. If the election were today, 52% of voters say they'd back the Democratic candidate in their district, 47% the Republican. That difference comes from greater enthusiasm on the left. By an 8-point margin, more Democrats than Republicans say they feel extremely motivated to vote this year. It's important to remember, while a lead on the generic House ballot question reflects a national preference, House seats are decided district by district. So a party's advantage in the polls doesn't directly translate into winning seats, especially these days with so few competitive districts. I'm Dana Blanton. That's your Poll Parade.
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3: Mahalia Jackson, who died in 1972, is widely regarded as the first queen of gospel music. Although she was a heralded and much-loved performer, she lived a double life in racially divided America.
4: When I'm on the stage and on television and working with white people, they just hug me and love me and say I'm so wonderful and I'm so great. And then when I'm walking down the street like an ordinary citizen, they don't recognize me, and when I go into the department store in the South, I can't get a sandwich, I can't get a bottle of pop, I got to stand, I can't even get a cab, and I'm just the Mahalia Jackson that they got through saying how wonderful I am. What? I don't understand this. What makes people like that?
0: Stay tuned to hear more history as it unfolds before your ears. 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
5: This is House Call for Health. A daily cup of Joe can give you an energy boost, but it could also protect against aging and possibly help ward off chronic diseases. For decades, research has linked coffee consumption to longer life and lower risk of chronic disease. Now scientists say they figured out how.

0: Texas A&M researchers say it isn't the caffeine, but rather compounds in coffee which activate a receptor in the body, recognized for its role in aging, stress response, and disease. The study finding that compounds like polyhydroxy and plant-based polyphenols were much more active. But despite the apparent connection, more research needs to be done, with the researchers noting that current recommendations around coffee consumption are not changing. Researchers also say the study is mechanistic, focusing on how the biological process works instead of proving direct cause and effect. For more health news, go to foxnewshealth.com. 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
1: So, best-selling author, noted historian, fantastic host, Brad Meltzer joins us now, great friend of the show. He's a historian, best-selling author, I should say. And he's got a new kid's book out from the I Am series focusing on Teddy Roosevelt in year 250. But every day is a day to celebrate as we look back at America's history, especially with a guy like Brad. Hey, Brad, does it feel like 250? You're too young probably to remember 1976. I was in sixth grade. I remember everything from light covers to everything was 1776, 200 years. How does it feel to you so far?
2: I remember it. I remember I was 6 years old at the time. I remember living in Brooklyn and that fireworks at the Statue of Liberty just seemed like nobody had ever done it better. I remember when those new quarters came out and I was like, this is so cool, you know. And so to me, to watch 50 years, you know, from there is bananas to me. And I think, listen, we got to do a good job. If we want to ensure to truly celebrate America 250, you need to take some time and make sure your kids and your grandkids, your nieces and your nephews are learning history. That's a vital part. You got to make it pass down.
1: I mean, I got that Fox Nation series, What Made America Great. Ken Burns is almost as good as me, and he has that PBS series. And you have Netflix. I think they have 12 separate features of different portions of American history. But I'm seeing this poll right now, and it's not good. An NBC poll found that 33% of respondents say they're extremely proud to be American, while 23% say they are very proud, and only 10% and 10% say they are not proud at all. Those numbers are ridiculously low, don't you think?
2: It is. And listen, it reflects where we are now, Brian. And I think what we're seeing, listen, there's always policy we're going to argue about. But what we're seeing now, it feels like there's an attack on American values. And these are shared beliefs by both sides, right? You can't, and there are things you can't legislate. You can't legislate decency. And you know, you can disagree with someone in politics, but it's a basic lesson. Don't attack them personally. And when someone dies, you don't dance on their grave. You don't cheer when your enemy, you know, something bad happens. Like, I those are basic lessons. And, you know, my mother, to me, it feels like an attack on the American dream itself. Those stats you read to me feel like an attack on the American dream. And to me, the American dream is not about money or power. It's that when you see someone being picked on, you use your voice. And my mom, may she rest in peace, always taught me that you make the best of yourself, but not by ripping apart other people or kicking them when they're down. We need to be better than that. And the reason I wrote I Am Teddy Roosevelt as a kid's book is so you can show people what leadership is always not. Leadership's not about being in charge. It's about taking care of those in your charge.
1: Yeah, I know you're referring to Trump and what he said when one of his enemies died. I hear you. But he also is the president. It's refurbished almost everything in the Capitol, from the war memorials to the reflecting pool to demanding people stop tearing down statues, which you and I talked through that. That was horrific.
2: Yeah, and listen, again, what I don't like, and you're just, you know, no one will, is, I don't mean this about Trump, I mean it's about both sides, truly, is we are a divided nation right now. And the reason why you're seeing that stat about people not being proud is because it's made to feel if you're on the opposite side that you're the enemy. And that's just not how it should be. I mean, there are people that, you know, whether you're a Democrat or Republican, there were people that you know, whether it was Bush or, you know, one or even Bush two, there were Democrats that were like, still liked him. And there were people that, you know, still liked Obama, still voted for Obama, still, you know, obviously, you know, pick your person. But there were people that you didn't agree with them politically, but you didn't have to hate their guts. And we've gotten to a point in America where you're made to feel like if you don't stand with me, you're against me. And that's you're doing it wrong. We're doing it wrong when we do it like that. And I think Teddy Roosevelt, the reason why I really like him as a leader is his dad, when he was younger, his father didn't like bullies. And he taught Teddy that, listen, having money and having power doesn't make you great. What it does is it gives you a responsibility to help other people. And it's helping the environment. It's helping people who can't help themselves.

0: And I think responsibility right now is what we're not teaching our kids. There are especially young men being taught that if the only way to lift yourself up is to put other people down, and that is nonsense to me.
1: Yeah, so I don't really know. What do you mean? I don't know how we're doing that. I mean, in the political process, I think the one thing that people have to just get back to is our history. And it's got to be universal. I mean, I don't know why we have to. It should be the most fundamental thing is almost arithmetic. At certain grades, you learn history. If you want to focus more on your region as it relates when it's American history, like Virginia and Texas and California, I get that. That's great. You know, you don't have to tell people of Virginia about the founding fathers. You don't have to tell people of Boston about the Boston Tea Party. And you utilize that. But don't you think there's got to be some universal understanding to teach American history?
0: Absolutely. Oh, my God. Listen, this is I fight for. I mean, I've written 39 kids' books like I Am Teddy Roosevelt because I know one thing. I can't change the minds of adults. But for over a decade now, I've been arming the next generation of kids with lessons of history, great American heroes, perseverance, what this country stands for, the strength we have as a nation when we stand together. And I'll take that fight any day. But we, you know, what we do is we complain about how schools don't teach it. And it's right. Schools need to do better teaching it, but they can't do it if you keep cutting their funding. So you have a choice. You either take the responsibility yourself and say, I'm going to teach my kids real history. And I love the fact that, you know, I go on your show, but I go on CNN. I go on my friend Glenn Beck, and I can go on some liberal station. There are things we still all agree on that we need to teach our kids how to persevere, how to show some, you know, kindness and compassion to each other. And in Teddy Roosevelt's case, show responsibility to what, you know, our surroundings and where we are. And to me, you have to, if you want history to be better and learn better, you got to pass it down to the next generation. That is our responsibility.
1: It's a great story, and you're told individually,
0: too,
1: and our story as a country. So let's talk about Teddy Roosevelt. So I Am Teddy Roosevelt. Man, this guy is almost, he lived a life, he didn't even live to 60 years old, and yet he had four lifetimes. So when Teddy Roosevelt, how do you knock it down to kids, and what age bracket would you say this book is good for?
0: Yeah, I mean, listen, we have people who buy this when there's a newborn baby and they build libraries for our heroes. But really, you know, it's basically about for 4-year-olds to 12-year-olds. You know, it's an illustrated kids book series. The cartoons look like Charlie Brown meets Calvin and Hobbes. That's why kids like this series. You can't just give them history because they're just going to be like, that's boring. But when we give them our books, they're like, this is amazing. This looks great. And what we do is we teach you the stories when they're kids. So Teddy Roosevelt, as a kid, you know, we always think of him as this big, strong guy. But when he's a kid, he's sick a lot. He has asthma. They don't know how to treat him. He's scared a lot. His mom used to have to read him books at bed so he could fall asleep. And then we show that as he gets older, that's where he finds his strength. Bullies pick on him, and he learns how to box. He's like, I'm going to learn the fight back and stand up for myself when someone starts to walk all over me. And I want that lesson to be learned by my kids, too, just as much as I want them to learn compassion. And what I love about Teddy Roosevelt as a kid, it's his father who puts that in him. His father is

0: the one who teaches them that responsibility is the thing you have to do, is help other people. And you have to be gentle, especially with those who need protection. But the most important lesson of Teddy Roosevelt that his parents give him is a love of the great outdoors. And they teach him to, you know, we always think of Teddy Roosevelt, of course, you know, as the Rough Riders and being out there. But it's what happens is his wife and his mother die on the same day, on Valentine's Day of all days. And Teddy Roosevelt is devastated. He's young at this point. He's just newly married. And he goes out to his ranch in North Dakota. He's not a great rider of horses. He doesn't really know how to even do it back then well, but he's just all alone out there. And then he starts riding 12, 13 hours a day in the snow, and that's where he gets his toughness. It's not born with it. He builds it over time and finds himself in the great outdoors and realizes, we need to protect this. And I love the fact, you know, the new Teddy Roosevelt Presidential Library is opening on July 4th this year in honor of America 250. And kids that go that day will be getting free copies of I Am Teddy Roosevelt, because the museum's like, this is a great way to teach Teddy Roosevelt to the next generation of kids.
1: No question. And here's the thing with Teddy Roosevelt. He also had a complicated parent situation in that he looked up to his dad. But here we are in the Civil War, and his mom's from the South, and his dad's in the North, and his mom has to convince the dad, don't go into the Army, because I don't want you going after my family. You're going to be shooting my family when the North goes against the South. And he pays someone to fight for him. And that's the one thing that Teddy Roosevelt saw in his dad, a regret that he had. And that's why he was so determined to be a soldier, right?
0: Yeah, and listen, he said, you know, his dad dies in Teddy Roosevelt's second year of college. He says it's one of the hardest moments of his life, but he sees how many people gather outside their home to pay their respects. And what he writes about it at the time is he says, my dad taught me to make the best of myself, to be honest with others, you know, to be charitable to orphans, to immigrants, to anyone who needs help. And he's like, I became determined to live that type of life too. And he sees, as you said so well, his dad wasn't perfect, right? His dad doesn't do everything completely right, but he teaches him that you got to make better of yourself. And that self-reliance is, you know, to me, one of the great things. And one of the things I was so happy that we got to put in the book, it's my favorite political, you know, if you say to me, what's your favorite political speech of all time? It's Teddy Roosevelt's Man in the Arena speech. And, you know, it's not the critic who counts, not the man who points out how the strong man stumbles. The credit belongs to the man who's actually in the arena. And I read that to my kids, and I read that to my nieces and my nephew. And that's where you see what makes America like no other country on earth. That's the strength that we all need to teach our kids.
1: Right. And, you know, he goes on the Amazon. Some people think he never really fully recovered from that Amazon trip. He always wanted adventure after he decides to not run for another term in the office, something he regrets. And, Brad, do you ever think about it? And you know this stuff because Brad Meltzer is an elite historian. Teddy Roosevelt was going to be president again, I bet you. You know, when he came back, he's still in the prime of his life. He made amends with the Republican Party. He was primed to go back in, don't you think?
0: I do think that. The thing that's so amazing, and you said it right at the beginning of this interview, is the guy lived like 3, 4, 5 lifetimes. In fact, and I've done books on Dr. King, and I've done George Washington, I've done Abraham Lincoln. Abraham Lincoln's the only other person that I feel is a little bit like that, but we were like, how do we fit all of this into one book? I mean, because yes, you have his environmental stuff, but you have the Rough Rider stuff. You have the Assistant Secretary of the Navy, New York Police Commissioner, Lieutenant Colonel, Governor of New York. Like, each one of those is a lifetime. And that doesn't include the presidency. And then after that, and so, you know, it's one of those lives where you're like, how do you break this down for kids? And I think for me, just to really drill down on your question, what Teddy Roosevelt stands for, it's not about the policy. No kid wants to hear about that. But it's about the character. This guy, and one of my favorite things is he's asked to give a speech on July 4th. And this is what he says on July 4th. This is right at the beginning of his political career. They ask him to speak. And he says, like all Americans, I love big things. big prairies, big forests, big factories, but we also have a responsibility to protect things that can't take care of themselves. And when he gives the speech, someone in the audience says, this guy could be president one day. And it's that character that, to me, is makes him someone who's worth studying and worth teaching to our kids.
1: And, of course, he does. He was vice president, thought it was a dead-end job. They were afraid of how he's reforming things in New York. And then he finds out McKinley gets shot, eventually dies, and he becomes president. And he changes everything. And he takes on big business. At the same time, he's a conservative and a conservationist. And also, I see billions of dollars, bipartisan push, to refurbish the national parks this year. And I think they got the right guy in charge in Doug Burgum, because he fully appreciates it. He had everything to do with the construction of that Teddy Roosevelt Museum in North Dakota, Brad. So I think he's the perfect person at Interior, and he was the perfect person as governor of North Dakota.
0: Yeah, we know Ed, who runs the museum, and it's so great. I'm excited to actually go out there, but you said it right. I mean, right, it's Teddy Roosevelt is 5 national parks, 150 national forests, 51 bird preserves, 4 national game preserves, 18 national monuments, and 250 million acres of American public lands. We have the national park system thanks to Teddy Roosevelt, and we forget that he fought for all that. It didn't come easy. Even back then, people were like, why you want to stop up this? And he's like, because you're going to put a factory on it if we don't, and we're not going to be able to see this beautiful land. We're not going to have Yellowstone. We're not going to have Yosemite. He fought to preserve all of them, including here in New York and Niagara Falls. And you forget that, yes, he was with a lot of people fighting for it, but it's that tenacity of Teddy Roosevelt that people were like, this is something worth fighting for. And you know what? That's the lesson, is you got to teach your kids what's worth fighting for and what to do when they're faced with it. And that's why, as a kid's book, I wrote I Am Teddy Roosevelt, is to teach my kids what to fight for.
1: And what other books have you done, real quick, Brad? If people go online and want to buy it, they're going to see some other books out there.
0: Yeah, so you'll see kids' books like, you know, and especially for America 250, I Am George Washington, I Am Abraham Lincoln. We've done every great American you can think of. And then for adults, of course, we've done the JFK conspiracy and the Nazi conspiracy for those who love history. And the new thriller is The Viper, which you and I spoke about a few months back. So I love the fact that I get to murder people for adults and then write kids' books for Teddy Roosevelt. But that's, you know, I'm a father, and I'm also someone who loves history for the adult side. So I love the fact we get to put them both out there.
1: Yeah, and I'll talk to you on One Nation on Sunday, that'll air on July 5th. So we'll talk more about your books and your love of history, and hopefully get people excited to learn about their past, their country. Brad Meltzer, thanks so much.
0: Thank you, brother.
1: Back in a moment.
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1: 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Courts, cameras, consequences. 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
3: 1 year ago, Cardinal Robert Prevost was elected Pope Leo XIV as the first American to ever become the Bishop of Rome. In the first official biography of the Pope, author Elise Allen says Leo has a special message to American Catholics.
4: Building friendship, building community, remembering that in spite of our differences, we can be friends and we can treat each other as human beings. You know, I think that's his big message.
3: And it's a message that has been tested and making headlines in the last few weeks as the Pope and President Trump sparred over disagreements about the war in Iran. Allen was the first journalist to have a lengthy interview with Pope Leo after his election, and she says Leo has a quiet strength that may surprise people, but one that can take on the world leaders. He was well prepared to stand his ground even against the President of the United States.
4: I think Leo, you know, was not entirely surprised by that, but he also said very clearly he is not trying to attack anybody with what he says. He's trying to preach the gospel, and I think he sincerely means that.
3: For Fox on Faith, Lauren Green, Fox News.
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0: his mouth to your ears. It's Brian Kilmeade. 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
1: So you might say, hey, the president's approval is way down low. You expect Democrats to be way up high, especially given him in the record lows because of the Iran war not happening. And then you put in redistricting. Democrats in the National House vote, look at this, needed to control with redistricting. We really think the Democrats need between a 3 and 4 point advantage in the national vote. You average those polls together. We just saw on the last screen, Ipsos, MU Law, and NBC. It's right on the border there. It's right on the border. It is no guarantee. It is far from a guarantee at this point if you believe these pollsters.
2: And if you get the gas down, and this is what the president's looking at, no doubt about it. You got to see the whole picture. And I'm against what seems to be the MOU. But if you get price of gas down, get diesel down, food gets delivered at a lesser rate, the truckers have to charge less money, and things ripple down. They get more affordable, understandable. And then you have a president that is leading, cutting regulation, moving things forward, and tackling issues, and a lot of the stuff he does just makes life better for people. Even the tariffs, the goal is not to hurt business, but to make things more affordable and build them here and get more jobs. And the jobs numbers have been through the roof. So if you see those things happening and you know that only 15 seats are really in play in the House, and you see a chance to flip in Michigan, a chance to flip to keep in Maine, of course, they want to flip in Maine. It's going to be trouble in North Carolina. Mike Wiley does a great job, but they got a popular governor there. But they got a real shot in New Hampshire of flipping there, too.
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2: In January of 1960, John F. Kennedy announced that he would seek the presidency of the United States, which he won on November 8, 1960, in a narrow victory over Richard Nixon. At 43, he became the youngest U.S. president.
3: In the past 40 months, I have toured every state in the Union, and I have talked to Democrats in all walks of life. My candidacy is therefore based on the conviction that I can win both the nomination and the election. I believe that the Democratic Party has a historic function to perform in the winning of the 1960 election, comparable to the 1932 election. I intend to do my utmost to see that that victory is won.
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5: ABC News, I'm Dave Packer. President Trump and the G7 continuing to tout his agreement with Iran, but officials in Washington are waiting to hear more. Republican Senator John Thune.
6: I think we're all hoping to get more information, more detail about that. I expect that'll be forthcoming.
5: A fast-spreading wildfire in Washington State's Spokane County has now charged over 200 acres charred there. The FBI revealing a plot targeting UFC fight night held at the White House. The FBI arresting at least five suspects. Their alleged plan calling for explosive drones and snipers targeting top government officials and wealthy spectators. Primaries in several states Tuesday in the closely watched Georgia Senate primary. The AP projecting Congressman Mike Collins defeated first-time candidate Derek Dooley, advancing to face incumbent Democratic Senator John Ossoff. The Supreme Court of Brazil has convicted Eduardo Bolsonaro, son of former President Jair Bolsonaro, of attempting to solicit interference from the Trump administration in his father's coup plot trial. This is ABC News. The Trump administration is helping one of Elon Musk's companies fight a civil rights lawsuit that alleges it's illegally running dozens of natural gas turbines to power a $20 billion data center in Mississippi. The NAACP and other groups are suing, but the Justice Department is seeking dismissal. Slicing up an American food chain.
7: Pizza Hut is being sold in a multi-billion dollar deal. Parent company Yum Brands, which acquired the 68-year-old restaurant chain, announced a private equity firm, Long Range Capital, is buying the bulk of restaurants for roughly $1.5 billion, except for the mainland China business, which Yum China Holdings is purchasing for $1.2 billion. The chain has struggled with sales across the U.S. and has more than 19,000 restaurants worldwide. Pizza Hut was founded by two brothers in Wichita, Kansas in 1958. Michelle Franz and ABC News.
5: Come September, Christopher Jackson returning to his role as George Washington in the Broadway hit Hamilton. He won a Tony for that role. Dave Packer, ABC News.
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3: All right, it's 5 past the hour. 5 past the hour with Walter Sterling and the legendary Ross Coulthart, journalist of note from News Nation, based in Sydney, Australia, live from Sydney, Australia. Every second, it seems, Ross, there is more explosions of information about UAPs, UFOs. First, I have to ask you the very human question. Do you have any updates on legendary alt history researcher Graham Hancock?
4: No, I don't. No, I know he's going into hospital soon. Good evening, Walter and team. I know he's going into hospital soon for what is quite serious heart surgery, but at this stage, no. We don't have any announcements or any new information about his status.
3: All right, if I get any, I will make sure you have it as soon as I have it, okay?
4: Thank you. Thank you.
3: You bet.
4: Now, we're all concerned for him, and we're all rooting for him and hoping he gets well soon. It's quite a profound problem that he's got with his heart, and we wish him all the very best.
3: Absolutely. All right. Ross Coulthart has information for us about UAPs, UFO drops, and the determination of the United States government to make this information as hard as possible to get.
4: That's exactly right, Walter. You read me in one. I am at the point where, frankly, I think we are being snowed. I think we have to call it. I was hopeful that President Trump was going to deliver, but really what we're seeing at the moment is another Project Blue Book. So last Friday, the government, the White House and the Department of War released a third tranche of UAP UFO files, and look, the bear in the room, there's some good stuff in those files, and I'll go through in a sec what I think was interesting in those files, but the bear in the room still is that the government is not addressing, very conspicuously, it's not addressing the fundamental allegations made by whistleblowers like David Grush, Jake Barber, Jay Stratton, Lou Elizondo, James Lukatsky. A series of whistleblowers have gone public, including several of them giving this evidence under oath in Congress, testifying to the existence of a legacy crash retrieval, alien spacecraft retrieval and reverse engineering program.

0: program being funded with billions, if not trillions, of dollars from yours truly, dear old US taxpayer, without any accountability. And that's the big issue that the Pentagon and the President at the moment are failing to account for. What came out of last Friday's tranche? Well, I guess it's an improvement on 75 years of ridicule. You know, we know that for 75 years, the US government and its agencies have ridiculed people who report UAPs, unidentified anomalous phenomena, flying saucers, UFOs. And one of the documents that was actually tabled on Friday was the full set of text showing how in 1953, the CIA created a task force that created the debunking cover-up on UAPs. In the 1960s, there was another government-created study by the University of Colorado that falsely suggested there were few to no UFOs, UAPs. And we know that in the 1980s, the US military and the intelligence community fed deliberately falsified information to investigators and journalists and drove at least one man, Paul Benowitz, to a mental breakdown that led to his suicide. Now, that whole era of secrecy does appear to be improving. We're getting a new age of supposed disclosure. I'd call it disclosure light. And the third tranche of videos and documents that got dumped last week, they show quite clearly the FBI is actively investigating and even reconstructing images of UFOs based on testimony. And the files reveal that the FBI and other federal agencies have been investigating UAPs. They've actually seen them for themselves, and they made and gathered videos of them themselves. In one case, six federal agents with no agency specified testified about seeing a large unidentified orb appear to launch smaller orbs somewhere in the western USA in 2023. And two agents reported interacting with a UAP that made itself look like a car, believe it or not, traveling on the road ahead of them. So there's been some pretty stunning revelations in these files. My big disappointment is that the President and the War Department, they're not addressing the bear in the room. They're not going to tell us whether there is this crash retrieval program that we're all so interested to know more about.
1: Let me suggest that our President I'm sorry, what?
0: Not hearing you there, Walter.
1: Test. Hello, Ross, do you hear me? Gentlemen, can we make sure Ross hears me?
0: Hello?
1: Hello? William?
0: Matt? I'm sorry, Walter, if you're talking to me, I can't hear you. I apologize. Right. We've just lost connection for some reason.
1: Not a good reason, I'm sure. Gentlemen, let's call Ross. You have that information. Can you call him? Can one of you talk to me? All right. I want to know why that happened. That makes Ross crazy. All right, the challenge is that he's in Australia, but that's not a really good challenge. All right, we'll have more of Ross coming up in just seconds. I want to ask him about the linguistics. President Trump said, I'm going to release UFO information, unidentified flying object information, and that's everything we've gotten. All of it is unidentified information. It's all unidentified. That's what's been released. The identified information with actual craft, motors, machinery, technology. We haven't seen any of that. Real aliens, real alien bodies. We haven't seen any of that. But if you think about it, the president did not promise that. He said that he'd release the UFO files, and that's what we've seen. And he was kind of soft-pedaling it. He said, well, I guess some people will be interested in it, but he was not impressed. He was not anxious to release it. If there was real news there, you know our president would have hyperboled up the wazoo. Not a problem. That is the situation. All right, we're waiting for Ross Coulthart, and I hope that we are able to reconnect with him because he's going to have more information. He gives a great report on News Nation about UFOs, UAPs, conspiracy theories, because he's Ross Coulthart, an amazing broadcaster and journalist who's on the other side

0: which I guess is positive news. The unfortunate thing is that one of the most dominant skeptics in the whole UFO field, a guy called Michael Shermer, has also announced that he's going to be on the same committee. So I think we've got good reasons to be skeptical that this is a genuine effort. And the other thing is they've created a governance advisory board, which is supposedly also going to be assisting on the UAP issue. And my concern is all of this is just creating more bureaucracy to provide a slowdown on disclosure. And I think what we're seeing here is a very deliberately constructed bureaucracy that the Pentagon and the gatekeepers in the intelligence community are trying to create to stop the public from learning the truth. And I'm at a very sad stage where I think we have to call it. The president has failed to deliver what he promised he would deliver. And we're in a very dire situation where, frankly, I don't think we're going to see any meaningful disclosure. We're just going to see a whole lot of documents that release blurry videos that do raise the strong imputation that there's something there. But I don't think the government wants to tell us the truth about the reality, which is that they've long known what these objects are. They're aware of a non-human intelligence engaging with this planet. I just don't think they have any intention of doing so.
1: Could it be semantics? Could it be that the president said, I'm going to release UFO files, unidentified flying object files, and he wasn't too excited about it. He seemed to soft pedal it, say, well, I guess some people are interested in it, and that's what the files look like. They look like, well, I guess some people would be interested in it, but he's done what he said he was going to do. If you really listen, he said unidentified. Everything that's been released, they have no idea what it is. He did not say we're going to release identified files. He did not say we have identified aliens, technology, ships. We're releasing that. He never said that.
0: You're absolutely right, Walter. And maybe that's the point, is that a lot of us have expected too much from the president when, frankly, he is beholden to the national security complex. I mean, every president knows, ever since Eisenhower, that there is this military-industrial complex that exerts such enormous power over the arms of government. And it's very hard to say no to the CIA, to the Defense Intelligence Agency. These are very powerful organizations that control the political aptitudes and successes of the government. You know, if you fall out with your military, you fall out with your public. And so you have to keep the military happy. And I think to some degree, you're right. I think maybe we've all been very naive in expecting that the president, in his supposed pursue initiative, presidential unsealing and reporting system for UAP encounters, I don't think he was ever planning to reveal the real secrets. But I think the problem he has is there is a momentum here. There are whistleblowers behind the scenes. There are so many people now in the Congress that I'm talking to. I'm coming to Washington next week, actually, and I'm going to be talking to members of Congress, senators, very senior people in the administration about this ongoing momentum for disclosure. I know that there are pastors from the churches across America who've been consulted by the White House about whether or not they should disclose. There are consultations taking place. And yes, there are UAPs being revealed in these documents that I think are enormously significant, that show that the FBI and other agencies have been investigating this phenomenon very, very aggressively. But I think in the short term, frankly, I think we're going to be cruelly disappointed if we expect that the government is ever going to admit what people like David Grush, whistleblowers like him, or Jay Stratton or James Lukatsky are revealing, which is essentially claims that the US has recovered technology and alien bodies. I think that's going too far. I think we might have to wait, sadly, another 50 years for that.
1: Ross Coulthart, the saddest file they've released so far was a video of Walter Cronkite interviewing Apollo astronauts. That was in those files.
0: Yes, it was. And that gentleman that he was interviewing, of course, was Gordon Cooper. And Gordon was quite open about the fact that he saw numerous UAPs during his time in service, not just as an astronaut.

0: also in his time as an Air Force pilot, and he actually flew in formation with a craft of some kind that he swore was a craft, and that twigged his interest. And of course it was Gordon Cooper who said that while he was working, I think, on Holloman Air Force Base, filming with a particular type of camera that had a theodolite built into it, he says a craft landed on the tarmac at the Air Force Base, and this was filmed, and that he saw the film before it was delivered to the Pentagon. And so there are these things that are not explained in those files. The government's been quite open about the fact that it can't explain. I mean, as President Trump said, you know, we're going to be releasing these files. We're going to let you make the judgment about whether or not these files show something that is anomalous or not. What we're doing is we're releasing the information for the public to be able to make their own judgment. And so, yes, sir, you are. You're absolutely right. I think it was very naive of us to expect the government
1: to
0: do any more.
1: Oh, my God, was it naive. Ross Coulthart from News Nation on the other side of midnight with Walter Sterling. This is the Red Apple Audio Networks.
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3: The Tony Awards can have a major financial impact on Broadway. 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Sure, winning 11 Tonys helped Hamilton break all kinds of records, but Wicked proved a Tony isn't everything. It lost Best Musical, yet went on to become one of the highest grossing and longest running Broadway shows ever. Taylor Swift's original song, I Knew It, I Knew You, for Pixar's Toy Story 5, became the biggest country single of 2026 and the largest first-day soundtrack single in Apple's history. It was also the most streamed country song in a single day by a female artist on Spotify. And I remembered I loved you, came back when it mattered, I saw you, standing there in the light of the... Cooper Lawrence, Entertainment News, Worldwide News Network, New York.
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Tonight, on the other side of midnight, a priest says the UFOs may be satanic. Demand answers in just seconds, plus psychics used by the CIA to spy on the Soviets, and it worked. The bungee jump bungle. Was the team incompetent or stoned out of their minds? IVF, a major mix-up. Did it mix up race? Conspiracies. The Ford Pinto, did it explode on purpose? Demand to know. Plus more from Zorro Ranch, an exclusive report. Canadian Dave Scott, complete UFO update. Plus you on the phone, sparkling the electrons from the Atlantic to the Pacific. The greatest all-night show in American radio. The other side of midnight from John and Margot Katsimatidis.

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1: Walter Sterling and Father Jim Drucker, a known Catholic priest, a veteran Catholic priest, a Catholic priest of 45 years, now claims to be retired, yet he continues to wear the robe, the collar, does all of the shenanigans, walks into diners everywhere throughout the great Northeast and gets free food, claiming to not be a priest, even though dressed as a priest, it might be something you want to try. He also is an actual veteran. He is a major in the Air Force, a major, don't mess with him, lives at an Air Force base. And more impressive to me, he has some thoughts on the UFOs, some unusual thoughts on the UFOs. Father Jim Drucker, welcome to the other side of midnight.
2: Walter Sterling, you rock on. You are rocking. You are the godfather of midnight radio, sir.
1: Wait. What did you say? What did you say? What do you say I am?
2: I'm calling you the godfather of midnight radio.
1: Oh, well, we're going to have 10 jingles made right now.
2: And I'm a priest 47 years, so I have some credentials to back that up.
1: Yeah, you'd know about godfathers. And now, what's the deal with the UFOs? Do you have some spiritual message about the UFOs?
2: Walter, I believe that there are UFOs. I believe there is intelligent beings throughout the universe. God is the creator of life, and there can be life anywhere and everywhere. And I do believe firmly. And some of the things I've been hearing with you, with Dave Scott and some people not being around any longer, I don't know. There's some suspicion even I have as a Catholic priest in my faith. I'm leery of these things, and I'm concerned about the UFOs and the new title. I don't remember the name. ABEs. What are they, Walter?
1: Yeah, it's stupid. I don't know what it stands for, but it's UAP.
2: UAP. Unidentified, probably something, whatever.
1: I don't know.
2: Anyway,
1: I don't know.
2: It's a mysterious facet of life. It's a perfect topic for all nights. God, I wish I had the topic back at one. Of course, George Gilbert wouldn't have let me go into things like
1: now,
2: this.
1: They don't know
2: the music, John.
1: No, the Midnight Misfit doesn't know what you're talking about. We'll get to that in a minute. But first, could Satan be involved with the UFOs?
2: Certainly there's a chance that Satan could be involved. But my thinking would be,

0: if Satan were involved, it might be a little bit more, I think he'd be more dramatic. I don't think he'd be so subtle, although he could be, because he's, pardon the pun, he's devilish. And he's conniving, like with the serpent. And C.S. Lewis wrote a wonderful book I share with your audience called Screwtape Letters, about an uncle devil teaching his nephew devil, newly consecrated, small c, how he can take people to hell. And it was like with simple ways, like somebody getting on somebody's nerves. Not sex and boom, boom, boom, but these kinds of things. Marvelous book, C.S. Lewis, Screwtape Letters. So I believe the devil, yes, it's possible. It is strongly possible that Satan could be involved in this.
1: Father Jim Drucker, Catholic priest, have you ever witnessed an exorcism?
0: I have not, and I have to tell you clearly in your audience that, and I could be wrong on the this beginning statement, but I do not believe that every diocese or eparchy in the Eastern Catholic and Orthodox Church would have an exorcist. But I do, there certainly are archdioceses like New York, Chicago, Los Angeles, I would have no doubt in my mind that they have one priest, maybe more, but usually it's one priest who is signified for that, who is designated rather for that role, and he actually would go to Rome and study this facet of spirituality, of the devil, possibly, not possibly, and Mike, I'm just thinking of it, that Father Gallagher, when I went to a University of Scranton, I have 2 degrees in there, baccalaureate and associate, he was one of the teachers, I think it was down at Loyola in Washington, and he was the priest that Blatty was his student, and wrote The Exorcist, a Jesuit priest. He was from Hazleton, Pennsylvania. Father,
1: well, he was from Hazleton. There's hell right there. 1 second pause, please. You and I are on in Chicago on WGN, and we're talking to Father Jim Drucker, the rock and roll priest. He just revealed to us that each diocese has an exorcist, a priest who can perform exorcisms. Do you know that in the movie The Exorcist, which starred Linda Blair, Linda Blair was the kid in The Exorcist. Do you realize, Father, that a few years later, she appeared nude in girly magazines, in boy girly magazines. She appeared nude. Do you suppose that her time on the set, mixing with the devil, made it okay in her head to pose nude?
0: Just shooting from the hip, because I did not know that, but I certainly would say yes, it's strongly possible.
1: So the devil made her pose.
0: I'm not saying that, but it could be, certainly.
1: Yes, it could be. My other questions for you are, if a UFO appeared and there were aliens in the UFO and they appeared to be satanic, would you personally have the courage to go up to them and offer an exorcism?
0: You're truly the godfather. I don't think I'd have that courage. I certainly would like to be there, and I would stand at a great distance with a big, not a small water bottle, our usual bottle of holy water, or in our little dispenser, in the metal dispenser. But I would have a gallon jug with me, just to be safe. But I would be afraid to go too close, to be quite honest.
1: Of course,
0: and
1: you
0: yet
1: would.
0: I'm a veteran, a combat veteran.
1: You were not afraid to go to Afghanistan, but you'd be afraid to walk up to a UFO.
0: Because we don't understand. There's no knowledge of what the situation is at hand. I would want to be there. Not only for my own curiosity as a human being, as an American, as a person, but as a priest, because I would be concerned if there's anything truly negative, like you're thinking of satanic. But I would think it would take someone larger than myself, a bishop, an exorcist,
1: take a bishop,
0: that could maybe handle this.
1: All right. Father Jim Drucker, the rock and roll priest, you realize that when you were on WARM in Scranton, and you were playing rock and roll, many parents in the Great Northeast referred to it as the devil.

0: devil's music. They viewed rock and roll as the devil's music. How did you answer that?
1: Well, I think that was a little before the 60s, the beginning of music, when Elvis Presley was coming on board and the black music was strong, which was great music, Little Richard, that they were fearful of this music. It was different. It wasn't the 50s. Arthur Godfrey and Phil Sheridan and some of the Snooky Lanson. It was a whole different world, and they were frightened of it. It was the unknown to them. But I think by the time I was on the air in the 60s, that had pretty much dissipated. I'm pretty sure, and I do know there were burning records back in the South, which was strong Baptist hold, but it was not in my era.
0: Father Jim Drucker, the rock and roll priest, he is on the radio in Philadelphia every Saturday. Share with us the time you're on and how we can hear you on a stream, digital, an app. How can we hear you if we don't live in Philadelphia, which in itself is a blessing?
1: I'm grateful for this possibility to share with the audience. We changed from Saturday to Wednesdays, 4 to 5 p.m. out of Philadelphia, fourth market in the country. I think it may be six now. And I have a guest every week. It's called Rock and Roll Reveille. And I have marvelous guests on. I've had a Prisoner of War that was on last week. I've had musicians, singers, Joey D, a good friend of mine. I was a booking agent for back in the 60s. And my show tomorrow is going to feature a fellow from a keyboardist in from Reading, Pennsylvania. Louis Thames will be on my show tomorrow, 4 to 5 p.m. Download www.dbam.com, 4 to 5 p.m. Thank you, Walter.
0: Oh, thank you. The great Father Jim Drucker. Not only is he a remarkable priest, it has nothing to do with religion. He's just a remarkable man. He was the chief chaplain on Desert Storm in Afghanistan, Navy chaplain, and he's devoted his life to working in the VA circuit, in the hospitals, to helping our veterans recover from the horror show of war. Father Jim Drucker, thank you for being on the other side of midnight with Walter Sterling. Gentlemen,
1: my screen
0: has disappeared. If you have a moment to put that back up, I'd be grateful. I keep connecting. I keep clicking connect. But, yeah, you're working on it, I'll tell you. All right, gentlemen, let's talk. 800-848-9222, 800-848-9222. What shall we go to next? Oh, yes, I saw this story. This story. I'm like, this is made for a talk radio show. This is the sort of thing that traditional old-fashioned talk radio hosts run toward. But I can't avoid this. I believe this is the sort of story that you and I can talk about safely at this time. And we need to talk about it. It's like, what? Really? All right, IVF. Which, thanks to President Trump, now is going to be well compensated, well paid for by insurance companies, thanks to the legislation he insisted on. IVF. A couple took the IVF treatments. Nice young couple. I don't know if they're nice, but they're a young couple. And mom got pregnant, gestated the baby, brought it to term. The couple happens to be Caucasian. The baby comes out. The baby's black. There was an IVF mix-up. Yes, of course, many people were sued, but more interesting, and the real story is this. They got in touch with the genetic parents. They found who the genetic parents were. They found the black couple that was the genetic parents. And they came to a conclusion that the Caucasian parents could keep the baby and raise the baby. And they had some arrangement. I don't know if the genetic parents were going to be able to see the baby. I don't know. But my gut reaction is this, that if they knew who the genetic parents were, that the child should go to the genetic parents. Because in this particular case, It seems that that was a selfish decision to keep that baby. That baby is going to grow up in a different environment than it was originally planned for. The genetic parents may be far superior parents for any baby, much less their own baby. I'll repeat, IVF screwed up. And a Caucasian couple had the baby from IVF. Baby was born, it's a black baby. They do the tests, they find out who the genetic parents are of the black baby, and the black baby parents and the Caucasian parents agreed that the Caucasian parents could keep the baby. And my gut reaction is that's just a bad idea. That is my deep and profound conclusion. How do you feel about that? 800-848-9222, 800-848-9222. I'd like to know how you feel about that. I feel that if the baby is born and it's not your baby, but you can find the genetic parents, regardless of race, you find out that's not your baby. The genetic parents, they're alive, they're well. You get in touch with the whoever, whatever institution created this horror show, and you say, no, I'd like to give the baby to the actual genetic parents. That's what I think is the right thing to do. How do you feel about this? 800-848-9222. Gentlemen, am I going to get a screen or not? Is that going to be happening? It would help me do the show. Let's see. I don't expect an answer today, but that would be good. 400 times. Constantly. You know what's going on? We need different screener software. And many have suggested this. We need the same software, screener software, that they had have at WFAN in New York. That's the screener software that we need. When we get calls, Matt, I want you to speak into my ear and tell me, okay? What? Hey, Dave, welcome to the other side of midnight. What? Well, guys, you can't say it funny. You have to say it really easy. Steve, say it. Don't make it into a show. Just say, Steve, welcome to the other side of midnight. 800-848-9222. Hi, Steve.
2: Hey, what's up, Walter? Walter, I got a title for your book. You know what
0: Thank
2: it
0: you.
2: Is?
0: What is that?
2: Yeah. It's not Cronkite. It's not Disney. It's Walter Sterling, Other Side of Midnight Presents. That's it, man. It's going to sell. And these things, they also have sperm banks and stuff. These guys just make these donations and stuff, and women pick out what they want. But when you have a case, well, this is obviously the egg and the sperm was provided by other people, right?
0: Yes. And I don't know whose eggs they are.
2: Okay. All right. So then is it not the woman who actually carried the baby? We don't know.
0: I guess it is. I would assume so. Right. But I don't know. I forgot to become a gynecologist.
2: Right. Well, the thing is with that is you have mix-ups. And any time you go into that where you have to have somebody provide something, an egg or a sperm, there's always the chance there's going to be a mix-up. And how many times is that picked up? Who knows how many times, but sometimes it's really obvious. So what you're doing is you're just rolling the dice and the people want kids. Why don't they just adopt the kids? I think it's easy that way if they just adopt.
0: If we couldn't have had the children that we wanted three kids, and we got three kids. But if we could not have gotten one of them or the last one, we would have adopted. I would have loved to have adopted. It would have been fine. Challenging in many ways, but believe me, all babies are challenging.
2: That's correct, but the thing is, like, sometimes you don't know what the future is going to be, and the future might turn out to be great. You don't know that, you know. And people do select the gender of the kid. If the kid is not a boy, they abort. If the kid might have some kind of defect, they abort. So basically, it's basically Dr. Frankenstein that's going on with these places where you could get pregnant, and they do it for you, and then they basically guide you along the lines and look at it. But other things there, Walter, what do you think about, like, in England, which they're going crazy. Ireland, they're going crazy over there. And to me, it's just that the government created all this, and now they want that reaction because they want to throw these kids in jail now. And I think it's basically a setup for what's going on there.
0: What event are you referring to there?
2: Well, the event where last week they tried to chop a guy's head off in the middle of the street in Northern Ireland. And then there's other cases in England that took place where people who just arrived in the country murdered somebody or raped somebody. And now people are reacting. I'm saying they're reacting too late. They're way too late for this.
0: Wasn't the initial reaction in England to the sword, to the guy who tried to chop off somebody's head with a sword, wasn't the initial reaction was that was his religious right, that his particular religion allows him to carry a machete?
2: Well, that's just the cowardice of the politicians there. Of course he's not allowed in England. You can't carry a gun. You can't carry a knife. That's pretty close to being a sword, what they carry around with. And they're going to say it's their religious ceremonial sword. So maybe the British guys should walk around with a ceremonial 50 caliber rifle, right? This is nonsense what's going on there. People are getting killed. This kid got killed. I always tell people, close engagement, if someone's arguing with you, you never get close to them. Even that woman who was on the train last year who got stabbed in the neck, what is a woman doing in a train that's practically empty, sitting with males sitting behind her? You never do that. You sit behind them on a train. You never go up on them.
0: In fairness, I believe she sat down, there was nobody behind her, and he came up behind her.
2: Right, he was sitting behind her, a couple of rows behind her.
0: I don't think at the beginning. I think as the train started to move, that guy showed up, crossed the aisle, sat behind her. It was horrendous. The whole thing was horrendous. The situation in England is even worse because this is supposedly religious tolerance. It's not religious tolerance. It's a cultural crap. And everybody goes, how could this happen? It would mean, how could I? I know exactly how it happened. So does everybody else, except you and I have the guts to say it, which is as the population has grown to non-Christians and to religions that accept walking around with machetes under your robes, it has become a majority acceptance. That's how come that's accepted. And it remains unacceptable. Thank you very much for your call, my friend, at 800-848-9222, 800-848-9222. Say that again. Yeah, you got to say it again. There you go. And I just need the name. Ben, welcome to the other side of midnight as we work for our technology to catch up with our needs. Ben, welcome to the other side of midnight. Hi.
3: Hi, Walter. So I wanted to respond to your comment earlier about the couple who had a baby.
0: Yes.
3: Who received the baby from, I guess, in vitro, right? And then there's this circumstance where apparently there was a mix-up and the baby was a black child delivered to Caucasian folks.
0: Right.
3: However, the original genetic parents they found were available, and you didn't give me enough information. So I do have an opinion, but the original parents, were they somehow persuaded pushed into a position that it was, they made, where it wasn't an option for them to keep the child or something to this effect?
0: They were cajoled. We don't know. We know that the other couple was also there for IVF treatments. I don't know if they had a baby. I don't know the result, and certainly we don't know the conversation between the birthing parents and the genetic parents. So the answer is I don't have that information for you, but I sure would like your opinion anyway, because it's a talk show.
3: Look, the bottom line is once you become a parent and you receive a child, and that child bonds with you, it is the most significant point in your life. Walter, I'm assuming, because I've heard you speak about your children, you have children, correct?
0: Three.
3: I had two, and I lost a child not too long ago. So, you know, and that is something that is going to stay with me forever.

0: And I have, younger guys. I mean, my older guy is 22. He's pushing 23. And my younger guy passed when he was 19. You know, you do everything you can. And the love that you have for these people and these children, they're so significant. They're such a part of who and what you are. I can't say that the people who ended up with that child in their arms need to be persuaded to give that child back. Unless you have more details about what went on there. I mean, I would never expect that those people would feel that they need to. And obviously, if they're in this situation where they're going through in vitros and they're struggling with, producing a child, it's a challenging situation all the way around.
1: That's correct, Ben. You're absolutely right, Ben. And when I listen to you, when I hear you talk about the bond, when I hear you talk about having a child, I know one thing about you, Ben. I know that you are a great father, and I thank you for listening to the show. Thank you for listening to The Other Side of Midnight. Walter Sterling, Red Apple Audio Networks.
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4: NBC News Radio, I'm Scott Carr. Primary elections were held today in Georgia, Oklahoma, Alabama, and Washington, D.C. NBC News projects Mike Collins, who received a last-minute endorsement from Trump, will win the Republican Senate primary runoff in Georgia. Meantime, NBC News projects Rick Jackson will win the Republican primary runoff for Georgia governor. Jackson defeated President Trump's endorsed candidate, Lieutenant Governor Burt Jones. Jackson talked about the economy with supporters tonight.
5: I will create more jobs than has ever been done in the history of Georgia.
4: NBC News also projects Pastor Jackson Lehmeyer and State Representative Mark Tedford are headed to a runoff in Oklahoma's 1st Congressional District. Police have apprehended the suspect accused of opening fire inside a hospital in Delaware, killing one person, wounding another. It happened in Wilmington Hospital. Police say the 23-year-old suspect was taken into custody in Philadelphia. Scott Carr, NBC News Radio.
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9: Hey, Walter. On tonight's episode of Confessions of a Retired Detective, a former NYPD police officer copped to having sex with a woman in his cars hours after he arrested her for stealing, according to authorities. Matthew Lambert, 33 years old, pled guilty on Wednesday to official misconduct for sending inappropriate messages to two female crime victims and having sex with a woman shortly after she was arrested, according to the Manhattan District Attorney's Office. Now, Lambert joined the force in 2013 and resigned from the NYPD in December of 2025. Now, that's part of a plea deal. He will not be allowed to rejoin the department, according to officials. The defendant's disturbing conduct is unacceptable for a member of law enforcement, according to District Attorney Manhattan Bragg. In May of 2024, the former cop arrested a woman for petty larceny and

0: told her she could get off with a desk appearance ticket, according to court records. He also showed her a photo of his private area. "I told you I was going to get you out," Lambert told the woman as they walked out of the precinct. Hours later, Lambert drove to her house, and they had sex in his car, according to prosecutors. "Thanks for hanging out," he texted her after the romp. Now, months earlier, while investigating a missing package case, Lambert used his NYPD cell phone to bombard the victim with messages until she eventually blocked him, according to authorities. "Not to be inappropriate, but do you tell people that you look way younger than you are?" he said in a text. "Celebration drinks when this is over? And if you say no, I'm still going to work hard on your case. I promise," Lambert texted the woman. Lambert was also investigating an assault when he hit on the next victim. "Not to be inappropriate, but do you tell people that you look way younger than you are?" He abused his power to engage in sexual encounters with a woman he had arrested just hours earlier. "This is not how anyone should be treated, whether a victim, witness, or person of accused crime. This behavior significantly damages the faith in the criminal justice system and discourages people from coming forward to report crimes, which harms public safety," according to Manhattan District Attorney Alvin Bragg. Now, Lambert also pled guilty to receiving unlawful gratuities and was sentenced to probation, 100 hours of community service, counseling, according to prosecutors. His attorney could not be reached for comment on Wednesday. Obviously, this former NYPD cop was out of control. And when you get arrested for certain designated misdemeanors, you can get what's called a desk appearance ticket. So you go into the station house, you get fingerprinted, photographed. There's a ton of paperwork to be filled out, but you don't go down to central booking. You're basically given a court appearance ticket. And if you don't show up, you're going to get a warrant. For this cop to be wheeling and dealing and offering desk appearance tickets to have sex with his victims, to me, this cop got off with a slap on the wrist. Because for what he did, it's quite possible he should have done some jail time. For more behind-the-scenes NYPD stories, be sure to check out my new book, NYPD Behind the Blue Wall of Silence, available on Amazon. I'm retired detective turned author Vic Ferrari with Walter Sterling on the other side of midnight.
1: 800-848-9222, 800-848-9222. You and I are talking about this really interesting IVF story. IVF, artificial insemination. A mom had IVF. They had a baby. It happened to be a Caucasian couple, and the baby's black. There are many questions. Well, it turns out that IVF mixed them up, that it was a mix-up at IVF. There is a couple, a married couple, who happen to be black, and they are the genetic parents. They got in touch with the genetic parents, had the conversation, confidential conversation, and everybody decided to leave the baby with the Caucasian parents. The woman who gestated the baby, gave birth to the baby, there's the baby, happens to be black. My gut reaction, which is pretty much out of character, but my gut reaction is that that is selfish to the baby. That the baby is going to grow up with parents that are not theirs, knowing somewhere that there are genetic parents that are their actual parents. That is going to be a schizoid life. Yes, it depends on how everybody handles it, but wouldn't it just be easier, better for the genetic parents to have their genetic baby? That's my opinion. 800-848-9222. 800-848-9222. These are advanced science problems. These are unusual problems of our time. Baby born to Caucasian couple, baby is black, IVF mix-up, fertility clinic mix-up. The genetic parents are alive and well. They all meet, they all talk, and they decide that, the birth parents can keep the baby that belongs to a different set of parents. I find it challenging. I would be inclined to say, no, the genetic parents should have the baby. That would be my instinct. And I'm right. Because that kid's going to have problems. 800-848-9222, 800-848-9222. I have always felt that fertility clinics, sperm donation, IVF, is a challenge to the laws of nature. That's my opinion. Walter Sterling, The Other Side of Midnight.
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2: ABC News, I'm Dave Packer. New details on an alleged plot to attack the UFC Fight Night at the White House. The plan, foiled by the FBI, allegedly called for using explosive drones to target buildings in the area. ABC News Chief Justice Correspondent Pierre Thomas.
3: Five people now under arrest.
4: It was a serious threat.
3: 19-year-old Tyson Proper from Knox County, Ohio, charged with conspiring against the United States and attempted murder. With other suspects from California, Nebraska, and Missouri, all charged with conspiracy to commit murder. The alleged plot discovered after Proper's mother contacted police just 4 days before the UFC event.
2: A wildfire that broke out in Spokane County, Washington, has quickly grown to a 200-plus acre wildfire threatening homes outside of Spokane in Albania. Demonstrators continue their third week of Flamingo Revolution protests against a planned luxury development on an environmentally sensitive stretch of coastline. This is ABC News. Using 500,000 nursing home records, a new study found that older adults who got the shingles vaccine were 24% less likely to develop dementia. The Education Department is delegating more of its work.
5: It's described as a partnership between federal agencies. It amounts to the Department of Education handing off key parts of its mandate to other departments, with HHS taking on grant administration and enforcement activities for special education programs. Officials say the Justice Department will bolster the enforcement of civil rights laws. The administration's broad goal has been to permanently dismantle the Department of Education, and these new partnerships are a key step in that process.
2: ABC's Stephen Portnoy. Warner Brothers says Oscar winner Sean Penn will direct a movie about a police officer at the January 6th attack on the U.S. Capitol. The announcement comes days after the Justice Department said that it would not challenge Paramount Skydance's proposed acquisition of Warner Brothers Discovery. Dave Packer, ABC News.
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8: 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If you notice these signs, sit or lie down immediately to avoid injury from falling. Lying down helps restore blood flow to the brain. If you're in a crowded space, lean against a wall or slide down to avoid being trampled. 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Elevate your legs if possible. 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
10: 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It has to stop. Whether you're a driver or a passenger, If you engage in any behavior that endangers or intimidates an individual in another vehicle, it's defined as road rage. 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Road rage is a serious offense with serious consequences. So drive calm.
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2: As I get composed, good evening, Walter Sterling. 800-848-9222, 800-848-9222. You and I have a lot of very important things to discuss, such as the fact that the Supergirl movie is going to be coming out soon. I've waited a year for the Supergirl movie because Ali Alcock is as cute as could be. I have a serious crush on her, and I can't wait to see that movie. Kevin, welcome to The Other Side of Midnight at 800-848-9222. Hi, Kev.
4: Good morning, Walter. How are you?
2: I'm an old man. How are you?
4: Yeah, I'm feeling it, too. I agree with you. I think the kid should go with the biological parents. And I think it's selfish for people to have kids if all the cards don't line up. I agree with adoption. You know, if the kid's already born, you know, kids need parents. But even me as a trucker, I wanted to have kids. I was on the road all the time. It would have been selfish for me to have kids. And that was when I was long haul. Even now, as doing short haul, a short day for me is 10 and a half hours. I'm on my way in now, and I'm usually doing 12, 14, 16-hour days. It would be selfish of me to have a kid.
2: I understand, and I believe that adoption is a great thing. Any parent who adopts a child to me is both brave and spiritual and gifted. The greatest gift there ever could possibly be. I believe something that's incredibly unpopular, which is that if you are having a lot of trouble having a child in the natural way, that the universe may be saying, this isn't the right time. Doesn't mean it's never going to happen. You and I know stories about people who tried and tried and tried, and they couldn't do it, and they needed IVF, and they tried every mechanical way to make it happen, and then, boom, 2 years later, through the natural way, they had a child. It is not always biology. Sometimes it's just timing, that the universe thinks you need to wait a year or two. You're not ready, or whatever. Very presumptuous of me to speak for the universe, but the fact is, I think sometimes you just have to pay attention. The IVF treatments, and I'm glad finally the President of the United States has changed the insurance laws and the insurance companies are going to pay for it. Absolutely great, terrific. But, man, it's expensive, it's difficult, it's much easier, much harder for the woman than most people realize. And maybe you should just wait. And I thank you for the call, Kevin, at 800-848-9222, 800-848-9222. Not everybody is supposed to be a parent. You and I have seen people at Walmart dragging those kids around, screaming at them to shut up, the kids screaming back, and you look at it and you go, well, why did these people have children? I've been at Walmart.

at 11:45, and in addition to hearing the guns going off and most of the doors being locked, Walmart after 11 is always on lockdown. You notice that? After 11, Walmart's always on lockdown. And but then there'll be babies crying. I'm like, it's 11:30 at night. Why is there a baby crying? Why is any baby in Walmart? And I'll get all sorts of social crap about, well, those parents are working the second shift. Yeah. And there was no one to take care of the kid. Probably something to have planned about ahead of time. Probably not a one-off. I'll bet that kid's in Walmart on a regular basis. And that's when I listen and look, and you listen and look and go, well, maybe not everybody's supposed to have a kid. There are, of course, people who are spectacular parents, like you, and you should have more kids, right? But it's a tricky thing. You could be a great parent, and your child is a horror, and it has nothing to do with you. There are kids born that turn out to be insanely difficult, have personalities that will never mesh with their parents, and in the same family, there'll be another kid who gets along great with their parents. We have little to do with it. I believe that parenting is like bumper cars. You've been to amusement parks. You know what a bumper car is. And, sorry, that's my fault. Hold on. A bumper car rink. A bumper car rink, you have the cars in the middle of the rink. They're driving around. You spin the wheel. You push the brakes. But, of course, they do nothing. It's an illusion. It just gives the illusion of control of that car. You have no control of the car. I believe that's what parenting is like. You have no control over this, kids. All you can do is set up the parameter. And the parameter is, if you bump into this, I'm going to push you back into the rink. That's how it works at a bumper car. You smack into the sidewalls, the big foamy sidewalls, and you get bounced back into the middle of the rink. I think that's what parenthood is. Your job, my job, is to put up a periphery of safety. Kid, don't go over this. Don't cross that street. Don't go into that neighbor's house. And then the rest is good luck, Charlie. Have a good time. Enjoy the ride. European parents, French, Italian, they raise kids differently. They raise kids as peers. They go out to dinner with the kid. They have a conversation. They're talking. They don't give them a lot of rules. You don't want to eat that? Fine, don't eat it. The dumbest thing I see parents here do is make their kid try to finish dinner. This leads to more screwed-up eating disorders than anything. They put social weight on eating. Or worse, they withhold food if the kid's bad. Food should just be food. You don't use it as punishment. Food should just be food. And if the kid doesn't want to eat the peas or the string beans, that means they are not ready to eat the string beans. 15 years later, they could be gourmet chefs for string beans. They could know how to make string beans better than anybody. But gee, at 3, they didn't feel like eating string beans. They just wanted the corn, mashed potatoes, meatloaf. That was it. These parents that say, try it, just try it, you have to try it. Why? Why do they have to try it? When they're ready to try it, they will try it. The worst parents are the ones who use food as punishment. No, you're not getting dinner tonight. What could be worse? What could teach them anything worse than to use food as a tool of behavior? It's cruel. It's inappropriate. And it takes it from being food as fuel to being an emotionally charged event. Eating, not eating, an emotionally charged event. What could be dumber than that? What could be worse for a kid? But parents still do it. I thought by now people were smart enough because of bulimia, horrible diseases like bulimia. I thought they were smart enough to not do that. But that's not true. We are still surrounded by incredibly stupid parents. They do exist, ladies and gentlemen. I've given you a litany just now on my deep and profound thoughts on parenting. And right now, because it's spring and people are gestating, there are millions of new parents. You're a parent. The one thing you see a parent do that annoys you most, besides whacking them in Walmart, besides grabbing a kid that isn't theirs and whacking them in Walmart, those are the things that bother me.

0: visiting atomic missile sites. We'll get an update on that. You and I are talking about parenting. And one thing that really annoys you when you see another parent do it. 800-848-9222. My brother-in-law at Thanksgiving did a horrific thing to his 14-year-old son. Nobody was looking. I was the only one at that table who saw this happen. And he's a 14-year-old, not a 4-year-old. He gets behind his 14-year-old son. The plates have been put out. The food's on the table. The 14-year-old son starts to eat the mashed potatoes. There's some horrible thing there, like beets. I'll never eat beets. I'll never even try them. No, I'm not going to try them. And there are beets on this kid's plate. And the father says, try the beets. And the kid goes, no, I don't want the beets. I'm not going to try them. And the father says, try the beets. No. And four or five times that genius conversation takes place. And finally, the father picks up the beets on a fork and shoves it into his son's mouth. Not 4 years old, 14 years old. What a humiliating, horrendous thing to see. I wish I could not unsee it. I lost most of my respect for his father for doing that. Why would you do that? Especially at Thanksgiving dinner. Why would you make that kid miserable, tormented? He doesn't want the beats. So what? So what? I would never do that to a child. Same thing I would never do, and I'll never get this. When parents give kids timeouts, oh, we're going to give you a timeout. There's the 5-year-old. We're going to give you a timeout. You're giving a timeout to somebody who has no concept of time. 5-year-olds have no concept of time. They have no idea what that means. 800-848-9222. You know, I can't read black on green, guys. Is there another background color we can do that? Ken, welcome to the other side of midnight. Walter Sterling, struggling with his software, always a challenge. Welcome, Ken. How you doing, buddy?
1: Well, misery loves company, then, I guess. I have the issue every once in a while. Yeah. We were at a party this weekend. You asked about one thing that parents do and then can't stand it. They come to the house, they come to the party, they've got 3 kids, and they forget about them for 2 hours while they terrorize the house, the guests, the food, and they don't parent the kids. These 3 kids, they were putting their hands in the food. They were taking huge clumps of desserts and not eating it and taking a bite and leaving plates. I mean, they just did not discipline their kids, and all the parents did for 3 hours was have a party and have a great time and forget about their kids. I can't stand that.
0: Well, Ken, that's because it was your house and that was your daycare. It's your daycare, buddy.
1: Oh, my word. I'm telling you, I mean, a couple of times I'm walking around with a mop and a rag and I'm picking up after these kids, and I wanted to go up to the parents and go, hey, do you see what your kids are doing here?
0: And what is your role in this, Ken? What is your responsibility? You invited them.
1: My wife did.
0: So exactly.
1: You know how that goes.
0: I knew exactly what you were going to say. You blamed your wife.
1: Yeah.
0: And yet, again, you have let your powers as a man be abdicated to your wife.
1: You know, it's funny that you say that, because I was talking with a travel agent the other day, and he says, well, you know, where do you want to go? And I said, well, you know, I have to speak with my wife and talk to her about it. And he goes, oh, another man who lets the wife wear the pants in the house.
0: Yeah, it isn't. You see, the thing is, Ken, it's not a choice. She took the pants the minute she walked down that aisle, and she hasn't given them back to us. Many of us have the same challenge, Ken. 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We're talking about things that make us crazy about other parents, behaviors that are horrendous by the parents, and the result is usually horrendous behavior by children. I saw my brother-in-law force his 14-year-old son to eat beets, took the fork and shoved it in the poor kid's mouth. I was so embarrassed for this child. I felt so bad for this kid. Because after, well, I don't think you should ever make your kid eat anything by putting it in their mouth.

0: they will never come to the conclusion it might be a good idea, but it turns eating into an emotional dynamic. That is where eating disorders grow from. That is where misery between the parent and the our attitude is this, and many would say, well, it's your lazy parents. No, it's European. And our attitude is this: hey, if you want to eat this, here it is. You might want to try it. I don't care. Eat it if you like it. Walter Sterling, The Other Side of Midnight. Good evening. 800-848-9222, The Other Side of Midnight, Red Apple Audio Networks.
1: The Other Side of Midnight with Walter Sterling. Any man can be a father, but it takes someone special to be a dad. This Father's Day, Red Apple Audio Networks celebrate the man who has always been there with a card that says what words sometimes can't.
2: From me, you know, being the father of two amazing children, my beautiful wife, Danielle, great mom, my two great kids, my 22-year-old daughter, Ava, she's accomplished so much, and my 17-year-old son, Gabriel, about to go off to college. So being a dad is the most important job, but I learned from the best. I know that everybody thinks their dad is the best. As well, you should, but my father, he passed away, and it still hurts every bit as much today as it did then. I can't help but think about, A, what a great dad he was, and B, I hope he's watching from somewhere and is proud of the job that I'm doing with my kids. So, Dad, Harvey Rosenberg, I miss you, and I forever love you. Happy Father's Day, everybody.
1: Dad, thank you for your strength, your guidance, and your unconditional love. Happy Father's Day.
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0: Debbie, welcome to the other side of midnight. 800-848-9222. Welcome to Big Network Radio, Debbie. Are you nervous?
1: Yes, a little bit.
0: Thank God.
1: Oh. Why?
0: Now, Debbie, things that other parents do that annoy the heck out of you.
1: Well, parents that encourage their children, this is like after something happened with the government and they were making like they're free now, you know. And so the parents would like hoot and holler, and then the kids, you know, encourage the kids to do it, and they're running all around the store just woo woo, you know, like that. And then other parents would, their kids could be crying and throwing a fit, and everybody gets annoyed, but nobody says anything. So I said, is it against the law to tell a child to be quiet? I said it to another woman, you know, and then she looks like, yeah, you're right. You know, they say nothing at all to the child. They let her carry on, and she wants what she wants. So that's what really bothers me.
0: No, that bothers me as well, but it... Did you hesitate to say something to the parent? I would hesitate to say anything to the kid, but not to the parent.
1: Well, I didn't say it to the parent. I said it to somebody next to me. That everybody,
0: but it didn't solve the problem, Debbie. That didn't solve the problem.
1: Well, the parent heard. That might have did something. Oh. You know what I mean? I wanted her to know, one of them. She was with her husband, too. The two of them said nothing.

0: things to do. She was a spoiled, like a 5-year-old.
1: Got it.
0: She wouldn't.
1: Got it.
0: That's really, really annoying. I mean, agree. It should be a law against that, really. Yeah,
1: there will be no law against it. It'll never happen. But I appreciate you happening, Debbie. Thank you very much for calling. The Other Side of Midnight, Walter Sterling, 800-848-9222. Dave, welcome to The Other Side of Midnight. Hi. Tom, welcome to The Other Side of Midnight, 800-848-9222. Tom, what do parents do that annoy you?
2: When I see it a lot, when they encourage them to steal.
1: No, you don't see that. Really?
2: Yeah. What, you never saw them? Getting out of the car, stealing the box off the porch, then running back to the car? I'm telling you.
1: No, you're kidding me. Where the hell do you live? That's horrible.
2: No. I've seen it on TV. But it happened to me. I was on a bus in Journal Square. There was a mother and a child behind me. I had a bag and I had my umbrella in it. So I'm sitting down. The kid and the mother are sitting in front of me. So I said to her, that looks like my umbrella. And she kept arguing with me, telling me, oh, all umbrellas look the same, this and that. And I said, it's my umbrella. I had an umbrella in my bag, and it's gone. So when she got off, right before she got off the bus, she threw the umbrella at my feet, and she said, take your blanking umbrella, and left. I'm telling you, this happens a lot.
1: It's a horrible thing to happen. I have never seen it. I'm glad I've never seen it.
2: Well, no, but it's true. I've seen it on the news.
1: I believe you.
2: And it happens in grocery stores. The boxes on the porches, that's big. I haven't seen it in a while, but it does happen.
1: Yes.
2: Believe me, parents do encourage their children to steal.
1: I believe that kids do that. The thought that a parent would encourage that is just terrifying.
2: And I'll tell you something else. Going back to the adoption thing, me and my sister wished we were adopted because we dreaded when Dad came home. No, I'm not kidding. We dreaded when he came home and the stepmother was no prize. I can get into details, but the thing about the food was a crumb, was nothing compared to what happened to me and my sister. And you could imagine what happened to her, all right? No details. Use your imagination. It was a horror, and we're still dealing with it.
1: I'm sure you
2: especially
1: are.
2: Especially my sister.
1: I'm sure she is. Sister. I'm sure she is. And Father Jim Drucker listens to this show, and he's going to say a prayer for her right now. And I thank you for the call at 800-848-9222. Gentlemen, who is next? Pete, welcome to The Other Side of Midnight with Walter Sterling.
3: Yeah, I got a comment. I'm going to go the other way and say we, the audience, should applaud the mother that turned in her son in this recent incident, because a lot of parents would not have turned in their own kid because it was their kid. You know what I'm talking about?
1: No, what are you talking about?
3: Well, according to the news, there was a young man who had bought a lot of ammunition and was about to blow up the area that the president was in.
1: Yes, now I know what you're talking about.
3: But now here's another thing. The fact is, your musical beds, tell us a story on how you get such quality, promo stuff. You must pay a lot for that.
1: I will tell you the truth. It's a very interesting question. It's a question I never thought I'd get, so I'm going to give you an answer.
3: I'll hang up and listen, okay?
1: Sure, hang up and listen, like old-time talk radio. Yeah, I'll hang up for the answer. Let me get over here by the radio. Listen, here's where the quality musical beds and the quality musical jingles come from. First, William, pick a jingle and play a jingle for me. Any one will do. Longer the better. Yeah, this is good. You remember this? You're really old. This was the theme music for the show Flipper.

0: musical jingles are written by a brilliant music director named Lee Harris, who is now the vice president of news for the World Wide News Network, a creation of John Catsimatidis and Chad Lopez, a remarkable, great radio news service, the first new one in decades. Many have shut down. Thousands have been minimized, consolidated, because most radio companies are run by clowns. They're run by clowns who have no idea where to put their investment, how to grow a business. All they know how to do is erase. It's tragic. It should be illegal. How the FCC can give licenses to these clowns who are not willing to invest, I don't know. But John and Margot Catsimatidis, who own the Red Apple Audio Network, said, well, why don't we build like a great news network? Why don't we do that? And they hired Lee Harris, freaking Lee Harris, the number one radio news talent in New York City, and a brilliant executive who helped build News Nation, the cable channel, gave us Ross Coulthart. But he's one of those people who just is soaked in talent, and he started making us jingles. And I started accepting them. I didn't ask for them. He just started sending them. The lyrics he writes, how the music comes to be is a secret, but that's who gives us the jingles. And I thank you, Lee Harris. Thank you very much. All right, 800-848-9222. You are on the other side of midnight with Walter Sterling. Hi. Hello? Yeah, Robert, you don't need me to say that. Just put the call on.
1: Oh, I'm sorry. Yeah, thank you. Hi. Thank you, Walter.
0: Hi,
1: yeah,
0: thanks for calling.
1: Thank you, sir. I thank you. First thing that really troubles me about people in general is when you go to the market, like I went to the market this morning around 10:30, get a few things, and you walk in just about every aisle, and just about every aisle has a family of three kids, one on the way, the father, the mother, and two cousins that are there with them. So you got like 10 people in the aisle. They block the aisle. They stay discussing on what they should get and what they shouldn't get. And like me, I just get behind him and I say, beep, beep, beep, beep, I'm trying to get through here. So they feel offended that I say that, you know, but it just aggravates the living daylights out of me.
0: Well, go ahead. I'm sorry. Go ahead.
1: And then when they get to the cash register to pay for their food, they're in front of you with two big baskets full of food. And I couldn't believe what I saw this morning. They're putting the food on the conveyor, and the lady's checking it out. And this guy decides to get two honeydew melons right out of his basket that he didn't want. So what does he do? He gets the two honeydew melons, and he puts them on the end cap of this next register, puts them on the floor. I couldn't believe it. I said, no, that's it. I said, sir, I talked to him in Spanish. I said, sir, put your melons, give them to the lady, tell her you don't want them, she'll do something with them. But don't sit them there. And he looked at me like, oh, if I could just punch you out, I would. But I was very adamant about what I said, and I was so upset. And then another thing, too, when you go to your car, I have a truck, a pickup, you have all these baskets around your trucks, around your vehicles. They're too lazy to go put them in the certain spot where they belong.
0: And that is where I disagree with you. I believe that those baskets, which are owned by the supermarket and are expensive, if they are that valuable to those supermarkets, they should have a guy or two or three whose job it is to be in the parking lot and have the grace and courtesy to remove them from your car. You've already had to wheel it out, unpack your bags yourself, load your car yourself in all weather. The least those supermarkets could do is take the baskets and valet them and put them away. That is a minimal service. Instead of chastising people for, well, you didn't put the basket away. No, I have a day job. I bought the food. Hi, I bought the food. I brought it out. I loaded my truck. Where's your kid to load the truck? No, we have been conned. This is a conspiracy. It's a lot of crap. Good points, though, my friend. Thank you. Call again, 800-848-9222. Walter M. Sterling, The Other Side of Midnight, Chicago WGN. You have a jingle for me here? Okay. Eddie Aragon in New Mexico. Welcome to The Other Side of Midnight. Eddie Aragon has the distinction of having a remarkable neighbor. The neighbor is the Zorro Ranch. The Zorro Ranch. And as a result of that, a couple years ago, a workman at the Zorro Ranch, Epstein's, one of his many properties, Mr. Epstein's plenty of problems, properties, a worker at that ranch picks up the phone and calls Eddie Aragon. Eddie is a talk show host in New Mexico, in the New Mexico area. He owns a radio station. He's a well-known character in those parts of the world. And this workman calls him up and says, you won't believe what's going on here. You won't believe it, what's going on at the Zorro Ranch. Eddie, what did that guy say to you exactly?
2: You know, Walter, I like the character part, because these guys, all that were there, and it just wasn't one. It was many people who called me from Zorro Ranch. So, again, this guy that called me, his son also lived on the ranch. And I mentioned his name when I did the in-studio with you, and his name is Manolito Royale. Good. Now, this guy was employed. Yeah, there he is. He's coming over, and you know what's really interesting about him is if you say backhoe operator in a place called Moriarty, New Mexico, okay, and you can look up, I mean, people are out there, it's like, I want to get in the Epstein files. Go look up Manolito Royale, or as he's known as Mano, right? And so he's the backhoe operator to this very day. He lives in Moriarty out there, and when he told me what he was basically doing, he didn't know what he was actually doing. If he was doing the thing, you know, he was committing a crime, he was involved. Like, this whole thing has ruined this man's life, right? And then his son has come out several times to, you know, talk to tabloids, etc. But by being the backhoe operator, you're digging holes. And what do we see right now happening currently over at Zorro Ranch when the drones are flying? Walter, this story is so great that even other people telling this story are getting clicks about it, or getting, you know, notoriety about it. That's how great this story is, because it's like the gift that just keeps on giving, because it's mysterious. We talked to Indy last night about this, and we're, you know, relating UFOs. But this quote-unquote backhoe operator, you know, he has the unfortunate, you know, life experience of living on Zorro Ranch before it was developed from January of 96 all the way until June of 2012. Can you imagine the history that that man can tell? And he will not come forward and talk about it. But it's not just him. It's also a doctor who worked on the ranch. And his name was Tom Pascuzzi. He's a doctor here, graduated from the University of Michigan, reached out to me. And this is kind of like the paranoia when it sets in, right? He ended up marrying a woman by the name of Shannon Healy. And anyone can look up these names. Her sister, her name was Michelle. She actually, believe it or not, testified on behalf of Ghislaine Maxwell in 2022. She lost her life in, I don't know how, mysterious circumstances or something medical. I'm not sure exactly how. There's no, you know, information on that. And, you know, HIPAA violations, et cetera. You're not going to be able to get all of the, you know, details on that. But Tom Pascuzzi married to Shannon Healy, had a family, and he was actually flying over Zorro Ranch with my friend who has a 172 Cessna. And he told me the story. The guy's name is Dick out of Pennsylvania. Great guy. Known him for a long time. And Dr. Pascuzzi jumped in the plane with him. Well, what did he want to do? Like, you can anywhere. There's lots of land. New Mexico is the fifth largest state. You know, it's like, Dick, can you fly me over Zorro Ranch? He didn't call it Zorro Ranch. I mean, Dick didn't know where he was flying or what he was doing. But the best way to go ahead and see, you know, Zorro Ranch when they were doing this. And I don't know, I think maybe 2013, 2014. I'd have to ask Dick again about roughly the time. But they wanted to fly over Zorro Ranch. So, you know, what's happening right now with the drones and the aerials and everybody trying to figure out, they're trying to figure out what is going on and why people are digging up, why Don Huffines, why these people who now, and why the state of New Mexico is finally trying to get to the bottom of this. And, you know, the fact of the matter, like I said in my conclusion last time, is you're never going to be able to get to it. And Indy, myself, and people who have been immersed in this for a long time, that's how you get to the bottom of what's happening, because there's just so many tentacles out there. We talk about the tent that is about 400 yards away from the main part, and inside that there were two defibrillators, and there is a a fertility god that's in there, and you can see that. Fertility statue, excuse me, not a god, but a fertility statue. Inside Zorro Ranch, they have other African fertility statues, and there's video of it. I have video of it that is basically overlooking the center part of Zorro Ranch, the palace up there that's at the very top. Like, these were all things that were made with the clear intent of ritual. And as I, asked Indy last night, I said, well, ritual sacrifice as it pertains to, UFOs, ritual sacrifice as it pertains to, some type of elite type of ritual. These were things that were certainly happening there. And all it takes is to kind of go through the Epstein files. We referenced 388 references to Turkey. We know the Slaughter of the Innocents painting that he commissioned for $1,099. Symbolism will be their downfall. I mean, it is fascinating, Walter, just how much incredible information is out there. There's just a million people out there also doing their best version of what we've been talking about now for 7 years. I've been talking about this for a long time, and I like the fact that, at least those citizen journalists are your midnight misfits, your people who are out there listening to this right now. They can just start on, jump on the internet, and it'll keep you up all night. And why not? Because this is really the 21st century's greatest mystery. What was this man up to? What was he doing? Who are his friends? Where did the money come from? And is he now connected to UFOs? And are these UFOs? It's fascinating stuff, Walter. I have to tell you, there's a lot of stuff here.
0: Yesterday, Eddie Aragon, we learned that Epstein was connected to UFOs, the Bermuda Triangle, cattle mutilations, and he was only 62. He wasn't 82. This is a fairly remarkably busy man. I saw one interesting analysis of Mr. Epstein, which said he was a construct. Many, many different aspects to his personality were actually many different people feeding into this idea. There's no way that guy did all of this, nor is there any way that he amassed all of that money. He was given the money for a purpose, and the purpose was blackmail, or the purpose was to get information that was useful to big corporations or other governments. He had a lot of help. That's my opinion. What about you, Eddie?
2: It is absolutely the case. He worked with Rothschild. His best friends were Ariane the Rothschild.
0: Hold on a second, Eddie. As a broadcaster, can I ask you to speak into whatever you're speaking into? Maybe you're moving around or something, but we sort of lose you and we get you back.
2: I'm sorry about that. How about now?
0: Okay. Yeah, you're great now.
2: Okay.
0: All right. Now tell us, he worked for the Rothschilds?
2: He worked for the Rothschilds. That was his client number one, and he was client number one of Bear Stearns. The 2008 debacle when Merrill Lynch went down, when Bear Stearns went down, he's the one who set all of that stuff into motion. You know what's absolutely fascinating about this, in addition to at the very same time he was going into, because he had been convicted, right, of underage sex, he had claimed, pled guilty or whatever. He had to go in 18 months that was set up. Do you want to know what happened? And I have yet to touch upon this with you. This is also interesting in regards to money. He won an $80 million lottery in the state of New Mexico on July 2nd, 2008, 3 days after going in, and it was won by Zorro Ranch, LTD. That's right. It was actually won. The ticket was bought and sold to Zorro Ranch, and that claim was made. So, when you're connected to the third largest sovereign wealth fund in the entire country, and people don't even know what that is. Look it up, people. Sovereign Wealth Fund. There are only two larger than the state of New Mexico. We are an oil-rich state. We have Eddy and Lee County.

counties. Nobody knows what that is, but it's the corner of the state that Texas wants to carve out. And those are the number one and the number five top oil-producing counties in the entire country. No, not Texas. No, not Louisiana. No, right here in the state of New Mexico. So that has built up this huge tranche of $72 billion. That's chump change to a guy like Elon Musk, who's also in the Epstein files. And so you look at that, it's like, well, where was he getting his money? You're absolutely right, Walter. I'll validate not just what he's working for, you know, a bigger organization. That was the Rothschilds. He was also, very involved with a lot of international banking, a lot of offshore banking. In fact, there's a guy by the name of George Cooper. George Cooper is directly related to, he's married to Judy Blum. He is directly related to a former governor of the state of New Mexico and one of Jeffrey Epstein's best friends. That guy was none other than Bill Richardson. Where do they like to hang out? St. Thomas. They like to build their banking and their offshore banking, and this is where all these stuff, and these actual, believe it or not, banks, these actual accounts to this very day. The reason why this stuff doesn't come out or why we can't get anywhere or people can't get any traction is because it's still an active crime that is being committed, and these are active accounts that other people are still involved with. So your full lead-in about the construct, there's no way this man could have done this number of things on his own. And if you see the level of intelligence he displayed during or inside those emails, certainly he couldn't have pulled this off in and of itself. I mean, how does Les Wexner back in 1988 basically give him his entire estate for $1? I mean, Jeffrey Epstein was involved in murders in 1985 and 1986 that directly implicate Les Wexner. And we can talk about that on another night, because I don't want to get into the details, because that in and of itself is the genesis of him in the 1980s. There's another guy by the name of Hoffenberg. Hoffenberg went down. Epstein did not. Hoffenberg continually talked about Robert Maxwell, Ghislaine Maxwell's father, who, by the way, was buried with highest honors on the by the Israeli government because he did more for Israel than, I guess, any other person. So he was buried on the Mount of Olives with the highest honor. So, you know, what were these people doing? They were trading international intelligence, military secret, a software program called Promise. It had a backdoor to the Israeli government that was sold to Sandia National Labs here in the state of New Mexico. It was also sold to the Department of Energy and Los Alamos National Labs. What did they get for it? They got backdoors and intel that went straight to Israel so that Israel could protect itself as such a small nation of not only just 8 million people, but a very small territorial nation in doing so. So, you know, these are all things that, you know, people can start to scratch the surface with and start to understand. And whether you're, you know, looking at Ehud Barak, who's a former prime minister there in Israel and, you know, intel head of Mossad in Israel, he made a visit to Zora Ranch the very same weekend that a woman by the name of Sarah Kellen, who held and recently testified, I think 4 weeks ago, if I'm not mistaken, and Jeffrey Epstein. You just saw Bill Gates last week, you know. I mean, there was the richest guy in the world. And you'll find this fascinating, Walter, as I did today, because, you know, we just had our first trillionaire, right? He's going to colonize Mars. We're going to go ahead and send 1 million people because we're going to have an extinction level event. We're at the edge of our perception. Pretty soon the human race isn't going to be able to tolerate it. And they're going to be like, oh my gosh, what are we going to do? We're going to have to blow ourselves up, or the people in control are going to have to blow us up. Well, that's the reason for the colony in Mars. And I found it fascinating because we used to talk about 10, 15 years ago, Bill Gates, richest guy in the world. He's investing in all these things. I mean, what did he, as the richest guy in the world in the 2013, 14, 15, you see him at the very top, $72, $73 billion dollars that he had. What was he doing with Jeffrey Epstein? What could he have possibly get as being having that much money? At that time, Elon Musk was the 94th richest person in the world. With 94, I think he had $14 billion, $15 billion. That man has $2.5 trillion, it's estimated, based upon the new SpaceX stuff that has come out. So what was the attraction? Not just being the busiest. What was he involved in? Everything. It was academia. It was Hollywood, some Hollywood stuff in there. But the international financial markets. And then, of course, you have, you know, all this macabre stuff of humans, transhumanism, with the smartest, most intelligent people in the world. I mean, there wasn't anything that this man was not

0: involved in. So you're 1,000% correct to say that he was a construct, and he was sort of like the, you know, the figurehead for so many things as he continued his blackmail operation to get, you know, the very connected, the very rich, the very powerful, compromised and put them in such a position so they'd have to do ultimately what whoever he worked for, the Rothschilds, Israel, you know, the United States government, whoever he was working for, on, depending upon the operation, to get them to do what he wanted them to do.
1: It was astonishing, absolutely astonishing. Walter Sterling with Eddie Aragon in New Mexico, a neighbor of Epstein's Zorro Ranch. This is The Other Side of Midnight on the Red Apple Audio Networks.
2: 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So, Walter, hit the trail, and I'll take care of business.

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6: NBC News Radio, I'm Scott Carr. Primary elections were held today in Georgia, Oklahoma, Alabama, and Washington, D.C. NBC News projects Mike Collins, who received a last-minute endorsement from Trump, will win the Republican Senate primary runoff in Georgia. Meantime, NBC News projects Rick Jackson will win the Republican primary runoff for Georgia governor. Jackson defeated President Trump's endorsed candidate, Lieutenant Governor Burt Jones. Jackson talked about the economy with supporters tonight.
7: I will create more jobs than has ever been done in the history of Georgia.
6: NBC News also projects Pastor Jackson Lehmeyer and State Representative Mark Tedford are headed to a runoff in Oklahoma's 1st Congressional District. Police have apprehended the suspect accused of opening fire inside a hospital in Delaware, killing one person, wounding another. It happened in Wilmington Hospital. Police say the 23-year-old suspect was taken into custody in Philadelphia. Scott Carr.

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0: Eddie Aragon is a talk show host in New Mexico on a radio station that he owns. I meant to own a radio station, but I forgot to do it. Eddie, congratulations. Nobody bothers you. When is my show going to be on your radio station?
1: Damn it. You put me on the spot. You know, it's a,
0: yes, it's
1: true. Finagle.
0: Because,
1: you gotta,
0: because I'm on the air, so I get to put you on the spot. Go ahead.
1: Soon, I promise I will get you on. Let me kind of say something about not just your abilities, you know, because there was a guy, right? And I love the guy that was, you come on and he's like, I'll take the question offline. You just defeated the whole question of what talk radio is. No, you want to hear, you know, I still run Art Bell's show. God bless them.
0: Why would you run the
1: angry?
0: Why would you run the show of a guy who's been dead 20 years?
1: Well, there's a reason, because there's just people who know talk radio, and you, my friend, know talk radio. I look up to you. I saw your recent speech over at Talkers Convention. You gave a keynote speech to launch that. In his 36 years, Michael Harrison's doing a fantastic job of what he's doing, and you know, there's such an art to it. And you pointed to an RE20 microphone. You were talking about it, and you were talking about the launch, if you don't mind me saying, about, you know, and how you handled, you know, through these great radio stations, just talents, the people who preceded us. And the woman who sold out Yankee Stadium and who sold out Madison Square Garden.
0: Mary Margaret McBride. Mary Margaret McBride. There's a great book about her called It's 12:30 Time for Mary Margaret McBride. It's a new book, and it's an amazing biography of Mary Margaret McBride, who was the number one talent in America in midday for 20 years. Mary Margaret McBride.
1: It's fascinating to me how talk radio, because thank you, Rush Limbaugh, for saving AM radio, which I owned back in the late 80s.
0: Yeah, which he didn't do.
1: That relationship.
0: Which stop.
1: He didn't.
0: No.
1: Okay.
0: No. Wait. Now, I have some things to say, and then I'm going to share some other exciting things with you. Rush Limbaugh, an insanely talented, gifted man who was completely misunderstood. All the people in radio who thought they'd, like, copy him by screaming at the Democrats, and that's why he was successful, that had little to do with his success. His success was because he was really funny. He often talked about his cats. And more importantly, he had been a top 40 disc jockey for a long time. So he knew the real job of radio host, which is to get to the next thing. That's the real job, and he knew how to do that. But more importantly, he didn't save AM radio. The greatest success on AM radio was all news. The all news stations just conquer the universe, and the all sports stations conquer the universe. He didn't do it. He was on 3 hours a day. What about the other 21 hours? He didn't do it, and he was very successful and very good, but there were many other aspects that saved it. 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Mm-hmm. Why is that? Well, it's treated mm-hmm. like a growth vehicle. It's treated like something mm-hmm. to invest in. When I was on in Philadelphia.
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4: ABC News, I'm Dave Packer. President Trump at the G7 continuing to tout his agreement with Iran. But officials in Washington are waiting to hear more. Republican Senator John Thune.
5: I think we're all hoping to get more information, more detail about that. I expect that'll be forthcoming.
4: A fast-spreading wildfire in Washington State's Spokane County has now charged over 200 acres charred there. The FBI revealing a plot targeting UFC fight night held at the White House.

0: The FBI arresting at least five suspects in their alleged plan calling for explosive drones and snipers targeting top government officials and wealthy spectators. Primaries in several states Tuesday in the closely watched Georgia Senate primary. The AP projecting Congressman Mike Collins defeated first-time candidate Derek Dooley, advancing to face incumbent Democratic Senator John Ossoff. The Supreme Court of Brazil has convicted Eduardo Bolsonaro, son of former President Jair Bolsonaro, of attempting to solicit interference from the Trump administration in his father's coup plot trial. This is ABC News. The Trump administration is helping one of Elon Musk's companies fight a civil rights lawsuit that alleges it's illegally running dozens of natural gas turbines to power a $20 billion data center in Mississippi. The NAACP and other groups are suing, but the Justice Department is seeking dismissal. Slicing up an American food chain.
1: Pizza Hut is being sold in a multi-billion dollar deal. Parent company Yum Brands, which acquired the 68-year-old restaurant chain, announced a private equity firm, Long Range Capital, is buying the bulk of restaurants for roughly $1.5 billion, except for the mainland China business, which Yum China Holdings is purchasing for $1.2 billion. The chain has struggled with sales across the U.S. and has more than 19,000 restaurants worldwide. Pizza Hut was founded by two brothers in Wichita, Kansas in 1958. Michelle Franz in ABC News.
0: Come September, Christopher Jackson returning to his role as George Washington in the Broadway hit Hamilton. He won a Tony for that role. Dave Packer, ABC News.
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3: My God, there's Sharon in New Jersey. Sharon, welcome to The Other Side of Midnight. Hi, Sharon.
4: Hi, Walter. Thank you for taking my call here. I'm glad I was up for this segment because something's on my mind all the time, and here's the opportunity for me to get it out. the reason that I'm calling is I'm very concerned, and I get very upset and frustrated when I see parents that do not properly dress their children based on weather conditions. Few examples. On the boardwalk, Jersey boardwalk, it's very cool in the evening. Parents will have jackets on, hats, depending on the time of the year, sometimes gloves. But the baby's in the carriage, no hat, no shoes. And they might have other children running around, no jackets. Go to the supermarket. The refrigerated aisle is freezing. I have to wear a jacket. And there's the baby, little baby, sitting in the cart, no hat, no jacket. It was a very cold winter in New Jersey, very, very windy. I was waiting to pick someone up, a relative, and I was sitting in the car, and here comes a mom in a carriage, and she's got a hat, a scarf, gloves. It was freezing. It was so windy out, and there was no hat on that baby. And I want to tell you, it's so upsetting to me, and every time I see this, I drive my husband crazy. I'm like, how do these parents do this? How can they dress themselves up and bundle up and not do that for their children? You see these babies, they can't tell you they're freezing. Their hands have no gloves. It's unbelievable what I see.
3: Same thing. The worst one is the shoes. Nothing on their feet. 20 degrees, nothing on their feet. Sharon, I'm glad that you've expressed this. This is exactly why I brought up this subject, which is things that you see other parents do that make you crazy. 800-848-9222. Thank you, Sharon.
2: They got lost in space, the other side of midnight.
5: Danger, Walter Sterling, danger.
3: Now, this is a massive two-week period for Dave Scott and Spaced Out Radio with the drop of the UAP and UFO files from the United States government. Many people are very disappointed, but I don't know why. The President of the United States never said that he was going to release files of known space activity, of actual alien spacecraft technology. He never said, I'm going to identify known technology and release that. He said, we'll release those things unidentified, and that's what's being released, is things they have no idea what it is.
6: Walter, I just want to tell you before we start, I am not wearing a jacket or socks right now. So I hope I don't get in trouble with Sharon and your audience.
3: Well, you have to be very careful. You have to be sensitive and aware. I understand that you've chosen this alternative lifestyle, but I respect you.
6: And I even got a window open to keep my studio nice and cool.
3: Oh my God.
6: Look, I'm feeling very rebellious here to do this show tonight now. But getting to the UFO story, there's a couple of topics that we do want to get to. Number one, I think people are in the UFO world are so disappointed with this latest tranche that was released this past Friday that they're not even talking about it online. They're not even wanting to go with what is going on. I mean, everybody is moving over towards the aliens. Where's the aliens and the UFOs? Because obviously with the government, and like you said, Donald Trump said

0: that he would release the files. Okay, he didn't say what he was going to release, whether they were going to release anything to do with actual alien contact or actual UFOs or crash retrievals. That has not been stated at all. And I think that he's been very smart about that, because they're hiding that under national security. And look, they are doing this giant buildup right now of trying to release what they can in order to ease the pain of the public, including yesterday when we talked about them creating what they called this alleged UAP Science Advisory Council, led by Harvard theoretical physicist Avi Loeb. And guess what? 24 hours later, that name has changed. We have now learned that it's not a UAP Science Advisory Council on this subject, but it's actually an advisory board. What's the difference? Well, this advisory board will not be given legal authority to look at or have access to any classified information. And how they're getting around that is through the term national security. So if it falls under national security, it is not going to be able to become public. So is there a cover-up going on? I personally think so. But it's very interesting to see the politics that are now being played regarding the UFO subject.
1: And why do you think this is happening? Why do you think that the government has lawyered up? They've thrown more and more lawyers into more and more committees to delay, prevent, obscure this information. What do you think it is? What would your guts tell you?
0: I would say that it has to do with a lot of dangerous secrets that could really upset the public of the United States. And this goes to my topic I had tonight with a beautiful lady named Melinda Leslie, who runs a UFO group out of and a UFO sky watching tour out of Sedona, Arizona. I highly suggest you check it on out. She literally guarantees you're going to see a UFO when you're out there. And I think it's because, Walter, we are really seeing, you know, what they don't want us to see. They don't want us to know about UFOs or the fact that they may be having ET contact and conversations with some sort of extraterrestrial presence. I think that they want to hold these technologies that they may have recovered for their own benefit, not for the benefit of the public. I think there's also a very big concern about how the public would react if they knew the government was in touch. But if we get a little bit eerier and more conspiratorials, just to tighten up the tinfoil a little bit, I think it's because they have names. They have names of the public who have been abducted or have had interactions with these aliens and spacecraft. And I think that they are worried about really how the public is going to react. You know, how are they going to be unsettled if they find out that aliens are here? We have no control over what they do, who they take, what they're all about. We have no control over how they enter the atmosphere, when they come, or anything. And I think it's a matter of fear. It's a matter of defense. It's a matter, and I think it's not so much a matter of defense, like we got to make sure that we can shoot these things down. I don't think it's that at all. But I do believe that it is about protecting what the American government has and the military has, rather than it is about keeping the public informed.
1: Do you think any of this is ever going to change?
0: I mean, all these people out there, these people who are, you know, said to be very close in this, including politicians and congresspeople, say if the American public knew what we knew, they would be having a field day of anger towards us. I think what they're doing is they're trying to save face. And they are trying to play the dumb card that we really don't know what's going on. And I think that's their safety mechanism. Because if they could play this system down, they know that with the 24-hour news cycle, especially if it's faster on social media,

0: And they just keep telling the public, oh, yes, we can't release any of that now, which gives then assign them power. We give them power for imagining that there are those files, there is that information, and they're the holders of it. Well, that's a very powerful person. Meanwhile, if they don't release anything, if they keep saying, no, we can't do it, they keep their power.
1: And power is one of those things. Knowledge is power. And the fact that you have a public that is more focused on their cell phones and how they look on social media compared to how they act and react to actual real-life situations, it works in the government's favor. It really does.
0: Yeah, but now you're sounding like an old man. There's always been a piece of technology. There's always been a distraction in our culture throughout our history that, if that wasn't there, everything would be fine. It was television, radio, movies, always something that was technologically oriented that people paid attention to, and it was distracting them from something more important.
1: Well, you could look at it that way. You can totally look at it that way because, that damn rock and roll that these kids are listening to these days, it's dangerous music.
0: It was race music, Satan's music, the devil's music. Rock and roll was very evil. And this has always been true. There's always been something like this. Let me suggest, having nothing to do with UFOs, let me suggest that staring at the iPhone, the cell phone all day is just fine. It's a remarkable source of information. It's an incredible source of information. Newsrooms 25 years ago did not have as much information available from their teletypes and their telephones as is in your pocket.
1: I would agree with that. I'm working in a newsroom. I would totally agree with that. It has totally pushed the news cycle a lot quicker and a lot faster, but also a lot less accurate.
0: I'm not so sure it was ever that accurate.
1: Well, up here we tried to.
0: Yes, the CDC, I will give a lot of credit to. The Canadian CBC, the Canadian Broadcasting System, always very impressive. Guys with insanely big voices. I never heard bigger voices than on that. And a remarkably well-processed signals in every city. Few people give them enough credit for that. Dave Scott, how do we find Spaced Out Radio?
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0: Tell me about your store.
1: 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And the prize possession that you could get is the Walter M. Sterling flying a UFO t-shirt right there. Walter looks incredible behind the wheel of this flying disc.
0: You're very kind, Dave Scott, a known Canadian. Thank you for being on the other side of midnight on the Red Apple Audio Networks. Good evening. You and I can talk at any time because it's a live radio show at 800-848-9222. Did you say something to me just now, Mr. William? No. All right. I don't have a screen, by the way. I'm screenless, so you're going to have to tell me 10 seconds when I need to know 10 seconds. All right. This is the Red Apple Audio Networks.
2: 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We don't just celebrate music, we feel it.
3: Elegant, commanding, and unmistakably glamorous. Mama said, Diana Ross became one of the defining stars of American entertainment. Rising to fame with the Supremes at Motown, Ross helped break racial barriers on radio and television while delivering hit after hit. Then came a solo career that elevated her into global superstardom. Songs like Ain't No Mountain High Enough, showcased both sophistication and soul. But Diana Ross wasn't just a singer.

0: became a cultural icon, including fashion, film, and performance for generations. I said upside down. Diana Ross didn't just perform stardom, she embodied it.
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0: midnight.
1: You go into a gentleman's club. The dancer should not be named Glaps. It should have an alluring name, right? Makes you... Yeah, it makes the sap flow. You know what I'm saying? Okay. Well, I have the biggest names right now. And there's classic names that are still very, very popular, like Amber, Tiffany, and Crystal. And depending on the club, Crystal's last name could be Meth. Yeah, Meth. Gemstones are popular. Diamond, Emerald, Ivory, Angel, Star. And then the classic names. Lola, Trixie, Roxy, Gigi, Kitty, and Ruby. Nature names are pretty good, too. Honey, Desiree, Misty, Rainy, Emerald, and Sunny. And, of course, exotic, unique names. Like Unique, Yara, Zella, Indigo, Jinx, and the ever-popular Jezebel. Don't forget about Honey, Velvet, or Cinnamon, either. They're pretty popular. Pretty popular names whatsoever. So you go to the gentleman's club, and they introduce the dancer. You want to have an alluring, exotic name. For heaven's sake, you don't want the same name as your wife. That could be problematic. Like with me, Lizzie. You don't want to be mumbling in your sleep. Lizzie, that was quite a champagne room sesh. Yeah, you don't want to have that come out, do you? No, you really don't. Our dancers, they bring so much joy and, quite frankly, credibility to the home. Ladies, don't be upset if your man goes to the gentleman's club, because when he gets home, he don't need that little pill. He's raring and ready to go to give you a memorable evening. And I think that's great. From the Champagne Room, helping marriages. I'm Velo Hool, Strippers on the Loose, Walter Sterling, the other side of midnight, Red Apple Audio Network.
2: 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As a diabetic, this was one of the worst moments of my life when I learned about that, and I was forced to buy it and eat it. A peanut butter Hostess cupcake. Now, I'm already way into Hostess orange cupcakes. They never discuss it. People do not admit to eating the Hostess orange cupcakes. I always talk about, yeah, I get the chocolate cupcakes. They all think that's fine. And you eat your chocolate ones, which I don't think are great. But the Hostess orange cupcakes, which have existed since you were a child, is a remarkably decadent food. I'm sure it will send my blood sugar up to 500, no problem. But I don't eat it in front of you. I eat it privately. There are certain foods that we eat without anybody around. Mine, too. There are two foods I never have let my significant other or my wife or my girlfriend or, in Pride Month, boyfriend. I've never let any of them know about. These are the two. Hostess orange cupcakes. If they're especially fresh, they are so soft that it's like they're all cream. Like the cake is so soft, it's cream. And then gas station chicken. The Hostess orange cupcakes, I sit alone in the car. I have bought one of those little containers of milk. And I will quietly, desperately eat that. Nobody can see me. Then the gas station chicken. And I'm not talking about Wawa chicken or Sheetz chicken. I'm talking about a real independent gas station owned by a guy. And the guy, to make extra money, makes chicken strips and chicken legs. In order to get the legs at many of these gas stations, you have to reserve them. Not kidding. However they coat those chickens, whatever they do, it is the best chicken that I, Walter Sterling, have ever had. I've never had better. To me, That is the ultimate culinary experience. Like you, I've had the privilege of eating at some of the great restaurants of the world. And, okay, that's nice. Portions too small, bill too big, everybody's supposed to be polite. I've gone through all that. I've gone to the great diners. I love Waffle House, but nothing tops the gourmet treats in my car when I'm alone. Orange Hostess cupcakes and gas station chicken. Nobody knows I eat this. My children have never seen me eat it. My coworkers have never seen me eat it. Certainly my significant other wife has never seen me eat it. That's my true confession. And you? Foods you eat that nobody sees you eat. You will not admit to. I've admitted it to because we're close and it's 3:30 in the morning East Coast time. It is a select crew. You and I are a select group of introverts, freaks, misfits. Just working at this time of day makes you a freak and a misfit. This is not normal. Is the HR office open at your business? Is the owner of your business there? Is the chief post office man there? The FedEx boss, United Parcel boss, are they there? The person, the manager of the hotel. Many of the 24-hour business people work at hotels. A concierge at one of those big hotels, there are concierges who work overnight. And that's a tough job because you're never off your feet. If you're a concierge, you ever see a concierge sitting down? No, you haven't. That's a tough job. All right, Walter Sterling in Chicago. We're on WGN Radio. And my phone number is 800-848-9222. And we're talking, we have multiple topics that we're working on, multiple topics. They include things other parents do that annoy you. You see a parent in the Walmart doing something with the kid, and I can't believe it. I don't want to have to see this ever again. And to me, the greatest crime in a shopping situation is to have your children. Leave your children at home and leave your significant other at home. Every time I see a married couple or a couple walking the aisles, especially at a supermarket, whenever I pass them, I always say the same thing. Always shop alone. I'll look at the guy and go, always shop alone. And they laugh, and the woman goes, what did he say? What did he say? Oh, nothing, nothing. And he's laughing with me because he knows that the dumbest thing he can do or she can do is for the two of you to shop with each other. There's no greater test of a marriage than to go food shopping with each other. We don't really need one that big. We don't need a jar that big, do we, Frank? They're always named Frank. Do they, Frank? Really? Do we need this jar that big? Do we need the cornflakes that big? Do we need two of those? Always the woman wants less, and the man wants more. And the man wants more not because he's going to eat it, not because his appetite demands it, but because when she runs out of it, he's going to have to go to the store to get it. He's thinking of his future. He's thinking of peace at home. If she's on a Raisin Bran kick, he's going to get two boxes. We don't need two boxes. I'm getting tired of it. He knows she's not getting tired of it. My wife goes on food kicks for about, 2 months. All she would eat were blueberry Pop-Tarts. I'm not kidding. All she'd eat were blueberry Pop-Tarts. And no, she wasn't pregnant. It was weird. Right now, all she will eat is Ezekia bread, Ezekia raisin cinnamon bread, that horrible frozen bread, cheddar cheese, but it has to be extra sharp cheddar cheese. She grills it. Then she drinks this horrendous lemon jello soda, this sugar-free lemon jello sparkling water. It is the most foul drink I have ever had. I don't know how she drinks that. That's it. And then she'll have a shake in the morning that's strawberries and milk, a strawberry protein shake. That's all that's what she eats all day. And then she has migraines all day, and her stomach hurts all day, And I'll say, well, I have an idea. Why don't you eat some vegetables? Oh, no, no, no. None of your business. None of your business. It's amazing that once you get married, whatever your wife does is none of your business. Before you get married, she wants you to show enormous interest in everything she does to prove that you'll be a worthy companion. Then when you get married, she doesn't want you to know anything. You can have no opinion on her diet, pharmaceuticals, clothes, unless you say, oh, that looks great. Then if she gives the stumper question, really, why do you think so? If she gives the stumper question about why you think it looks great, you're dead. It's over. You're finished. Is anything I'm saying make sense to you? Let's talk about it live on the radio, 800-848-9222, 800-848-9222. Live radio, the way God meant it to be. Did you say something to me just now? Jeffrey, you're on the other side of midnight at 800-848-9222. Hello, Jeffrey.
0: Hello, Walter.
2: Sir.
0: When you said, does it even make any sense? Let me tell you, as the kids say today, 100%, sir. 100%. And the Ezekiel, I've had my bout with the, you know, my time with Ezekiel Bread. I know of what you speak.
2: Yes, horrible.
0: Whatever it is. That was brief. But the main thing about eating, when you said the thing about eating alone.
2: Yes.
0: And my history, that being almost 70 years old, I had 2 7-year marriages, and I've been single for like 40 years, and I've been eating alone with pleasure for the last 30 years or something, right? But because of those 20 years before that, there was never alone time, or I had to do, like you're saying, sneak alone time. Now there's no sneaking.
2: No. No. Many of us sit alone in the car for long periods of time. When we get out of the store, we'll sit in the car for a long period of time. And then if we have a driveway, if we have a house, we'll sit in the driveway for a long period of time.
0: No, you have to, because that's your alone time. You reminded me of a theory I used to tell people for many years. Tell me, let me bounce it off for you, what you think. Watching people sit in traffic, you know, traffic is a nightmare, 3 hours to work each way, you know, each way. How could the human being stand that? Well, about 30 years ago, here's the theory I came up with. When you have your spouse and your kids, that was your only alone time.
2: Yes.
0: And you didn't mind it.
2: No, I agree. And also notice that sometimes you want a red light. You never get it when you want the red light to adjust your phone or your chair or something. Only when you don't want the red light, that's when it's green.
0: Oh, one last thing, Walter. You just gave me a free association about what you said, the red light. The kids, some kids moved in next door. Yeah, new neighbors. It's a suburban place where I live. And the car's going down the street. Next thing I do, I hear these kids playing this game. They say, the two little kids say to themselves, they describe, I forget the exact language, but it was whether or not the person was texting, was on their phone. That was the game they played.
2: Exactly.
0: Well, thank
2: Jeffrey,
0: glad
2: thank you
0: show,
2: very
0: man.
2: Much for the call. I'm glad you like the show, but I'm gladder that you call in the 800-848-9222, 800-848-9222. The other side of midnight, the other side of midnight. I think tomorrow I'm going to have a contest to hear who says the other side of midnight better. What does it mean, the other side? There's the side of midnight before midnight, and that's where the normal people live. Those are the ones who watch the beginning of The Tonight Show. You have spent your whole life wanting to watch the end of The Tonight Show, even when you were a child. You went, wait a minute, this goes on to 1? Goes on to 1:30? I want to see that. And then you'd get too tired, or mom would say, you're not, go to bed. You're not watching the end of that show. And it became a thing. It became something that was desirable because mom said, you're not watching the end of that show. You're going to go to bed. That's for grown-ups. Really? That's for grown-ups? The end of The Tonight Show is secret? It's secret ground just for other adults? I can't wait. And then, of course, the joke is that once I was old enough to see the end of The Tonight Show, and I lived alone, and I could watch the end of The Tonight Show, I was just too tired. But the other side of midnight, that's the side where human resources lives, the other side. This side, which is the other side of midnight relative to that side. This is the side with conspiracy theories and UFOs and UAPs, ghost stories, all the things that we actually find to be really interesting. That's what this side is. You know that a lot of kids have gotten out of college right now, and we can ask them man on the street questions of recent college graduates.
3: What country is the Great Wall of China in?
4: No idea.
3: Just guess. Guess a country.
4: Japan.
3: Japan, okay. If a dozen eggs cost $3, how much is each egg?
4: 50.
3: 50 cents.
4: Five?
3: What is the closest star to Earth?
4: The closest?
3: Star to Earth for you.
4: I don't know.
3: Just guess. Throw out the name of a star.
4: I don't know any names of any star.
3: What country is the Panama Canal in? Just guess. Throw out the country. throw out the country.
4: Any country.
3: The one you think it's in, though.
4: Italy.
3: The Panama Canal is in Italy.
4: It's obviously wrong. I have no idea.
3: What do you think?
4: I don't know. I'm just going to say America.
5: The story of how this tablet was rediscovered begins with a woman named Eleanor Ashworth, a junior philologist working out of Oxford on a six-month exchange visit to the Penn Museum in the spring of 1971. Ashworth had been given the unenviable task of cataloging what the museum staff called the residue drawer, a collection of roughly 200 minor tablets, fragments, and seal impressions that had been pulled from the Nippur expeditions of the 1920s and had never been formally examined. Most of the residue was administrative, inventories of grain, receipts for sheep, the kind of bureaucratic record-keeping that fills the corners of every Mesopotamian dig site. But on the third week of her assignment, Ashworth pulled drawer 14, removed a small bundle wrapped in oiled cotton, an unwrapped tablet, N2-847. She would later write, in a private letter to a colleague at Cambridge, that she knew within the first six lines that what she was holding did not belong to the residue at all. It belonged somewhere else. Somewhere the museum did not yet have a category for. This phrase, the doors of the upper places, appears several times in the tablet, and Ashworth would spend nearly a year trying to determine what it referred to. Her eventual conclusion was that it referred to specific physical locations on the earth where, in the belief system of the Sumerians, the boundary between the visible world and another world ran particularly thin. What the tablet describes next is the arrival. The Anunnaki, the tablet says, came down from their dwelling places in the higher sky to inspect the early settlements of men, and they found among the dwellings of men a great unhappiness. The men were sick in their sleep. Their thoughts were crowded with shapes that did not belong to them. Their children were waking in the night and pointing at the corners of their houses, where nothing visible stood, and weeping until the dawn. The elders of the settlements went to the priests, and the priests went to the offering stones, and the offering stones carried the message upward to the gods. And the gods, the tablet says, recognized the cause of the sickness immediately, because the cause of the sickness was not new to them. The cause of the sickness, the tablet states with no hesitation, was that things from the other side of the thin places were entering the dwellings of men while men slept, and feeding on what the tablet calls the inner light. The Anunnaki conferred among themselves, and one of them, named in the tablet as Ninkharsag, the Lady of the Foothills, proposed a solution. The solution was to bring down, from a world that the tablet does not name but only refers to as the Green Star of the Seventh House, a small creature that already existed there for the same purpose. A creature that, in the language of the tablet, was a watcher of the thin places, a creature whose eyes could see what human eyes could not see, whose body, though small, carried within it an energetic signature that the visitors from the other side of the thin places could not approach. The tablet describes the creature in a passage that takes up nearly a third of the entire surface, and the description is unmistakable. Four legs, a tail held in many positions, eyes that take in light and return it, so that they shine in the dark, soft pads on the feet that make no sound on the floor, a coat of fur that, when stroked against its natural direction, releases a small spark, as though the creature carried within itself the residue of the lightning. The tablet says the creature sleeps for two-thirds of the day, but its sleep is not the sleep of men. Its sleep is, in the words of the scribe, a watching that wears the appearance of resting. And the tablet says that when the creature is fully awake, when it rises and turns its head and fixes its gaze on a corner of a room where no person stands, It is at that moment doing the work for which it was brought down to earth. The tablet calls this creature, in Sumerian, the Mushdub. The next passage of the tablet describes the deployment of these creatures across the early human settlements. And the creatures were placed first in the temples, then in the houses of the priests, then in the houses of the kings, and finally in the dwellings of ordinary men. The cats were placed in the temples to do what the priests, with all their ceremonies and all their offerings, could not do alone, to stand at the door, to watch what tried to come through, and to send it back. The tablet does not merely say that cats were brought down to watch the thin places. It describes in considerable detail what the thin places are, why they require watching, and what would happen if they were left unwatched. The thin places, according to the tablet, are openings in the fabric of the world. They are not metaphors. They are physical locations. Although the physical they refer to is a physical, the tablet does not assume we share. The tablet says that the world we walk through is the surface of something deeper, and that at certain points along this surface, the deeper layers come close enough to be reached. Sometimes the layers can be reached from our side by men who know what they are doing. More often, the tablet warns, the layers reach us from their side by things that know what they are doing, but whose intentions are not the intentions of the men they reach. The tablet calls them, in a phrase that Ashworth translated as, the unhoused, the ones who have no body of their own. They move from thin place to thin place, the tablet says, looking for openings into the dwellings of men, because the inner light of men is the food they require. The cat, in the tablet's worldview, is the only physical animal whose energetic signature is incompatible with the presence of the unhoused. The tablet does not explain why. It says only that this is the nature of the creature, that this is why the creature exists, that on the green star of the seventh house, the creature performed the same function and was already known there for what it was. The tablet states, in a passage of striking matter-of-factness, that without the cats, the early settlements would not have survived. That the sickness in the children, the crowding in the thoughts, the weeping

0: sleeping in the night, all of it would have intensified until the settlements emptied, and the experiment of human civilization in the lower world would have ended within a few generations. The cat, in other words, is not a pet. The cat, in the tablet's reckoning, is a piece of infrastructure. It is the reason we are here.
1: Mom, what do you think about the Met Gala?
2: The Met Gala? Met Gala, very relatable. I mean, civilization is burning, but at least my bag is a real baby elephant. Hello, priorities. And Amazon sponsoring the Met Gala is like Exxon sponsoring an aquarium. They love the ocean, they just don't want to keep it alive. And who can argue with that? You know why the carpet is red at the Met Gala? Because even the floor is embarrassed. It doesn't know what to think. But that's okay. I would never find it. You wouldn't catch me.
1: But you like expensive things. Aren't those glasses expensive?
2: These glasses are expensive, it's true. But that's because I'm a deep-thinking intellectual. Look how I taught you to have so many opinions.
1: If you got invited, would you go?
2: No, I would. When is it?
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4: Walter Sterling, good evening, The Other Side of Midnight. I love teen romance. Streaming. Netflix, Amazon. Amazon is my friend. Hulu. I love the teen romance. The series. Eight episodes. That's all they could stretch it out to. A story that would take exactly one episode, they stretch it out to eight. And the one I like now is one I told you about first. Many others are talking about it now, and it is, in fact, the number one series on Netflix. But I revealed this to you 3 weeks ago, and in Netflix time, that's 3 years ago. 3 weeks ago, I said, oh, my God, look at this.
5: Wellesley.
6: Garrett Graham doesn't do girlfriends. What's really going on?
7: So what, I help you study, and you play my fake boyfriend to get Justin's attention?
6: Deal. This is the most absolutely unhinged plan, and I'm obsessed with it.
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7: Rehearsal. 7 a.m. Tuesday.
8: Practice.
7: This is why I told you I can't help you. Whoa, easy.
9: We're going to be fake dating. There needs to be real kissing.
7: I just met you.
9: What are we going to do? Hold hands?
10: Can't you see I'm tripping?
8: Same, bro.
11: Pretend you like me.
12: Is he looking?
8: No. He's looking now.
9: We're going to convince anyone that we're hooking up. You can't blush whenever I come near you.
7: You're very sure of yourself.
6: What's wrong, Graham?
7: You said we needed practice.
9: Last week, you didn't even know her name. Sometimes people sneak up on you.
7: Oh, my God. Justin's here.
8: Be cool. Watch the player, not the puck, Wellesley.
7: What the hell does that mean?
8: It means trust me.
7: You have to take a risk. What are you afraid of?
8: What do you want, Wellesley?
7: It's scary telling the world something I'm not ready for it to know.
10: Come on, bro, get your head in it.
8: Why don't you tell me what you think the song's about?
7: Like being in love with someone who doesn't see you.
8: She's not my girlfriend.
7: But you clearly want her to be.
8: This is the part where I tell you all the things I want to do to you. Now.
4: And that's all you need to know. That's all you need to know. You don't need to know the story, the plot, doesn't matter. Because, like of other forms of entertainment, if you turn off the sound on Off Campus, the Netflix series Off Campus, or is it the Amazon? What is it? Amazon or Netflix? I don't know. Maybe it's Amazon. Yeah, Amazon. Off Campus, you don't need the audio. You don't need the sound. You can enjoy it completely, all episodes, all eight episodes, with the sound off. You won't miss any plot points. There are no plot points. The point is really hot young women, really hot young guys,

0: 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That's all I need for a summer series. I watched it in one day. Off Campus. 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
1: 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Here's CEO of Alpha Compute, Brittany Kaiser.
2: Alpha Compute is focused on bringing large-scale AI compute, specifically confidential computing, to the world. We're allowing encryption all the way down to the hardware level so that you can own your data from end to end using whatever AI infrastructure you'd like to. And that means that you are actually able to run the most sensitive data sets while still owning all of your IP, your copyright, your material non-public information for governments, confidential information, and classified information. And this is something that most AI platforms don't allow you to do today, but you wouldn't know if you didn't read the terms and conditions.
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3: NBC News Radio, I'm Scott Carr. Primary elections were held today in Georgia, Oklahoma, Alabama, and Washington, D.C. NBC News projects Mike Collins, who received a last-minute endorsement from Trump, will win the Republican Senate primary runoff in Georgia. Meantime, NBC News projects Rick Jackson will win the Republican primary runoff for Georgia governor. Jackson defeated President Trump's endorsed candidate, Lieutenant Governor Burt Jones. Jackson talked about the economy with supporters tonight.
4: I will create more jobs than has ever been done in the history of Georgia.
3: NBC News also projects Pastor Jackson Lehmeyer and State Representative Mark Tedford are headed to a runoff in Oklahoma's 1st Congressional District. Police have apprehended the suspect accused of opening fire inside a hospital in Delaware, killing one person, wounding another. It happened in Wilmington Hospital. Police say the 23-year-old suspect was taken into custody in Philadelphia. Scott Carr, NBC News Radio.
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0: It's 53 minutes past the hour, 53 minutes past the hour on the great shift. The best time of day to be working. The best time. Driving the FedEx truck. Starting up the buses in your city. Congratulations. You and I run the place. See anybody else around? That means you and I run the place. They gave us the keys, forgot about us, and we get away with it every night. When you go home, don't you feel that you've gotten away with something? Because what you and I do is our task. We do our job. Everybody else has to get along and do their job. You and I don't have to get along because there's no one to get along with. What a gift. Everybody in Hollywood, everybody who's vaguely famous, has a conspiracy theory. There's something they believe that is a conspiracy hidden from everybody else, even Alicia Silverstone, who should have been a huge star. She's a star, but she should have been a huge star. However, since she is not a star, huge, she does have a conspiracy theory.
1: They're literally drinking blood and eating the flesh of babies. That's the real business in this town. That's how you stay at the top. I'm not crazy. I'm not having some kind of breakdown. I'm just finally telling the truth about what I've come to know. Most of those conspiracy theories that people laugh at online, they're not theories, they're facts. The worst ones are facts. I lost my dear friend Brittany Murphy because she started asking too many questions. She saw things she wasn't supposed to see. She wanted to speak out.

0: made sure that never happened. They took her, another victim of the Hollywood Ripper, and then they feasted on her body. Just like they've done to so many others who tried to step out of line.
1: They feasted on Brittany Murphy's body. They killed her, and then they cannibalized her. And Alicia Silverstone is saying this with absolute conviction. The number of reports that you and I get about famous people, elites, eating people, cannibals, it's remarkable. It started, the first time it was really smacked into our awareness was when Armie Hammer said to a woman on her voicemail, "I'm all cannibal, man. I'm all cannibal. I want to take you to a Beverly Hills," notice the grandiosity, "a Beverly Hills surgeon who will take out two of your ribs and I will barbecue them and eat them." Now that is a hell of a way to court a woman. What could be hotter than Armie Hammer saying to you, "I want to take you to a surgeon who will remove your ribs and I will eat them to prove my love, to prove how desirable you are." Terrifying. Because you don't say something like that unless you mean it. It wasn't a metaphor. It wasn't symbolism. It wasn't, I love you so much I could eat you up, something cute and stupid. No, he had very specifics. He knew the surgeon he was going to take her to get the ribs and eat them. "I'm all cannibal, man." That's what he said. "I'm all cannibal, man." Now, they just released the fact that Armie Hammer's father died, and he wasn't left a lot of money. His father had like $800 million, and Armie isn't going to get a lot of money. It's not enough to change my lifestyle. It's enough, you know, it's nice. Meanwhile, it's probably like $10 million. You and I'd be more than happy with it, right? We'd be able to function just fine, seems to me. 800-848-9222, 800-848-9222 with Walter Sterling. And you and I should talk about your conspiracy theory. I believe you are harboring a secret that you believe something about a company, a person, a dynamic, a UFO, that you believe is a conspiracy that is kept secret from the rest of the world, but has great control over the rest of the world. The aging of the car, my new favorite one. The reason they sing happy birthday to us on our birthday in restaurants is because everybody hates to have their birthday sang in restaurants, and they hope that they won't have to give you free food if you know they're going to sing happy birthday. The free food gift is always wrapped in happy birthday, which nobody wants. There's your conspiracy. All right, let's you and I talk live on the other side of midnight.
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5: ABC News, I'm Dave Packer. New details on an alleged plot to attack the UFC fight night at the White House. The plan, foiled by the FBI, allegedly called for using explosive drones to target buildings in the area. ABC News Chief Justice Correspondent Pierre Thomas.
6: Five people now under arrest.
7: It was a serious threat.
6: 19-year-old Tyson Proper from Knox County, Ohio, charged with conspiring against the United States and attempted murder. With other suspects from California, Nebraska, and Missouri, all charged with conspiracy to commit murder. The alleged plot discovered after Proper's mother contacted police just 4 days before the UFC event.
5: A wildfire that broke out in Spokane County, Washington, has quickly grown to a 200-plus acre wildfire threatening homes outside of Spokane in Albania. Demonstrators continue their third week of Flamingo Revolution protests against a planned luxury development on an environmentally sensitive stretch of coastline. This is ABC News. Using 500,000 nursing home records, a new study found that older adults who got the shingles vaccine were 24% less likely to develop dementia. The Education Department is delegating more of its

0: Work.
1: It's described as a partnership between federal agencies. It amounts to the Department of Education handing off key parts of its mandate to other departments, with HHS taking on grant administration and enforcement activities for special education programs. Officials say the Justice Department will bolster the enforcement of civil rights laws. The administration's broad goal has been to permanently dismantle the Department of Education, and these new partnerships are a key step in that process.
0: ABC's Stephen Portnoy. Warner Brothers says Oscar winner Sean Penn will direct a movie about a police officer at the January 6th attack on the U.S. Capitol. The announcement comes days after the Justice Department said that it would not challenge Paramount Skydance's proposed acquisition of Warner Brothers Discovery. Dave Packer, ABC News.
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0: am James Parker, and this is Florida Story.
1: Oh my God, y'all, so nice. Thank you. Thank you.
0: For our first Florida story, it's kind of hard to say where we're going. It's a little unincorporated strip of the coastline there in Hillsborough County. There's an island right off the beach called Beer Can Island. And I can hear you thinking right now in your head, oh my God, they made an entire island out of beer cans. No. Okay, so it's an island that has a bunch of beer cans stacked on it or something like that. No, they just call it Beer Can Island. It's unfortunate, though. The island, when it was bought by its current owners, was 23.6 acres, about 24 acres. It's now less than 9 acres. It's being eroded away, so these guys are trying to raise money to save Beer Can Island. It's going to cost them about $500,000 for the coastal restoration project. And I'm not saying I want Beer Can Island to die, but, you know, there's starving children, war, disease, addiction, all kinds of problems in the world. Beer Can Island hopefully isn't one of your top priorities. Hold my beer.
2: Wait. Hold my beer.
3: Hold my beer.
4: Hold my beer. What is it?
0: For our next Florida story, we're going to Palm Beach, the Breakers Hotel. New Year's Eve 2019, Rod Stewart and his son, Sean, who's 40 years old, got a little mouthy with the security guy at the party they were at and ended up punching a 33-year-old Florida man in the stomach. It's also reported Rod Stewart performed a Nazi salute in the guy's face and walked off. Why am I telling you about it now? Because this week, Rod Stewart had to fly back to Palm Beach and reach a plea deal for the battery by the rock star. But seriously, Rod Stewart is a little guy. He's 76 years old anyway. He looks kind of frail. How hard could he possibly punch a guy in the stomach? If Rod Stewart punches you in the stomach, just laugh. The Nazi salute, kind of scary. Didn't see that coming. Hold my beer.
2: Wait. Hold my beer.
3: What? Hold my beer.
4: Hold my beer.
0: For our next Florida story, we go to Merritt Island, Florida. A Florida man is tolling an estate sale for his dad's house. A lot of people come by on a Saturday afternoon, check it out. One guy stops by without buying anything. When it's over, they pack everything up they can, lock the place. They go out and get some dinner. It's one of those long dinners with the family. A couple hours later, when it's time to go, they're like, let's just swing back by the house to pick something up. It turns out one of the guys that was there at the estate sale, one of the guys that didn't buy anything, he's back at the house. So what are you doing here? He saw some stuff he'd like. He thought he'd come back later when no one was there. And it's just a fantastic Florida coincidence that this guy stopped by his old man's house after dinner because he forgot something. Bad news is the burglar doesn't want to stick around and wait for the police to get there when he calls 911, so he tries to leave. So Florida man pulls a gun on the burglar, says, you're going to stay here until the cops get here. The robber attacks him. Confrontation ensues. Florida man shoots the burglar. Burglar is dead.
2: Wait, hold my beer.
3: Hold my beer.
4: Hold my beer. What?
0: For our next Florida story, we go to Dillon, Florida. 28-year-old Florida man arrested for a felony, and the second they let him out on bail, he goes somewhere, gets a baseball bat, comes right back to the parking lot where they park all the cop cars, and tries to bash in as many cop car windshields as he can. The thing is, he was going to go to jail for a long time anyway, so he really had nothing to lose, so he just wanted to strike out and get at him. And he ended up, I was watching the video, he got about 8 or 9 of them smashed in pretty good for the cops were able to get out there and stop him in their own parking lot right outside the jail, mind you. Hold my beer.
2: Hold my beer.
3: Hold my beer.
4: Hold my beer.
0: For our next Florida story, we're going to Orlando, Florida. This couple had been together for a while. They had a 3-year-old son together, but things didn't work out. Now they split, and the old boyfriend doesn't like the new boyfriend. They exchange some words. Apparently, it's so serious that he feels the need to borrow his sister's Mercedes. He has someone else drive the car. There's another guy in the back seat. He's in the passenger seat. And when they get out in front of the house of the ex-girlfriend, he starts yelling. Sure enough, current boyfriend comes out to the front yard. You're going to have to leave. Of course, he didn't say it nearly that polite. So ex-boyfriend pulls out a

0: gun, and according to the shell casings found on the scene, fires at least 94 bullets in the direction of the current boyfriend and the house behind them. He was just spraying bullets. Out of 94, only one of them met its target. Happens to hit current boyfriend right in the left butt cheek. Hold my beer.
1: Hold my beer.
2: Hold my beer.
3: Hold my beer.
0: For this Florida story, we're going off the coast of Tampa, where a Florida woman hosts fishing charters in her 34-foot boat. When they get about 65 miles southwest of Tampa, they start chumming the water. You know what chum is? When they take like ground up parts of other dead fish and they start throwing in the water to attract bigger fish. Well, it's pretty common to see sharks among the mix of fish that come up to check out the chum. But this time, there's a great white that is 16 feet long. The shark seems to be interested. The shark is genuinely curious. It starts poking the boat and sort of doing little tests on it. Starts nibbling on the motor. The propeller's not running, but it's nibbling on the propeller too. And they said it circled the boat the whole time they were fishing for about 2 hours. And then it got close enough that it was inching up on the back of the boat. You know, those little fishing boats, you can basically walk up on the back of those, swim up the back of those. And so it kind of put its head up there, and they go down, they start petting this thing. And then after they pet it, it seems to be really happy. Like, it almost looks like it's smiling, like a shark smiling with his big old dumb teeth. And then it kind of slides off the back of the boat, and Jesus's perfect killing machine rolls over, leaving its tummy exposed to the air, and is somehow the cutest thing. That's right. This killing machine was absolutely adorable. And where did it happen? Florida. Hold my beer.
1: Wait. Hold my beer.
2: Hold my beer.
3: Hold my beer.
0: And for our last Florida story, I just wanted to throw in there that Florida led the world in shark attacks again in 2020. 33 unprovoked shark attacks in the U.S. last year. 16 of them were in Florida. And that actually counts for 28% of the unprovoked bites worldwide. So if you're wanting to be chomped up by a shark, your best bet is to go frolic in the waters right off the coast of Florida.
1: Wait. Hold my beer.
2: Hold my beer.
3: Hold my beer.
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0: You and I are on the great shift, the late shift. Welcome. FedEx, UPS, United Parcel, thank you for what you do. The packages you deliver maybe won't be stolen. That would be a great gift. You put it on the porch. There are no porch pirates. What neighborhood is that exactly? I want to know. Good evening. I'm at 800-848-9222 with Heidi. Welcome to the other side of midnight. Heidi, congratulations. You're on the Big Network radio show.
1: Okay, hi, Walter. Okay, I heard before when you said regarding conspiracies, and something came to my mind immediately. I was thinking about this for a long time. It has to do with COVID, okay? I personally, talking about conspiracies, I believe COVID was not an accident. I believe it was planned. I don't know exactly the details, of course, who, when, you know, what. It came from China. It was clearly not an accident, and it was a form of controlling the society. I found an article which was written on January 10th, 2017. Without reading the whole article, I'm reading just something quickly. Okay, it says, but mRNA is a tricky technology. Several major pharmaceutical companies have tried and abandoned the idea, struggling to get mRNA into cells without triggering nasty side effects. This was an article from 2017. So they obviously worked, I think Moderna, didn't they work maybe 30 years on this? They were frustrated. They couldn't get it out. And all of a sudden, a few years later, COVID comes. And at the end, people were forced in some places. Not really forced, but they lost jobs if they didn't take the vaccine. I don't know, conspiracy, isn't there something about this? What do you think about this?
0: I think it was a man-made disease. It got out of a lab by accident. Once it was out, there was nothing they could do. I believe the United States of America funded the development of this as a

0: mandates, to push lockdowns, all of which destroyed the American economy and many families' lives.
1: And it destroyed the education of my three daughters. I had a daughter in elementary school, one in middle school, and one graduating from high school. This ruined them. My middle school daughter decided that she was going to get A's and get into the college that she wanted. And she was doing it. She did the work. She was focused. She had the brain to do it. The minute she had to learn on Zoom, she went from A's to flunking, A's to incompletes, A's to might have to repeat a grade because she couldn't learn on Zoom. ADHD, whatever mysterious illness of the day, whatever it was, she couldn't learn on Zoom. My youngest daughter was in first grade. Apraxia, autism, any slight wrinkle in her education is going to screw her up, and it did. She could not write. She was leaving third grade and could not write. Could not write her name. Had to learn on Zoom. She wasn't going to learn on Zoom. The minute she'd go on Zoom, she'd turn it off. She had no interest in this. She watched Toca Boca and Roku. That's what she did. And then my senior, who was in high school, oh, this was the worst. Well, all of it was bad, but this is what happened with the senior. The senior wanted to go to prom, have her picture taken. She was a rules girl. She wanted to participate in all the special activities of a senior in high school. Well, that was all shut down. There were no pictures. There was no graduation, no final, no prom, none of it. That was robbed from her. And it got worse once she went to college. Once she went to Syracuse University, she had to show up a month early because she didn't come from the right state. She had to show up a month early to sit in her dorm room, quarantined like a criminal for no reason. The food was brought to her room. I said, why don't you just come home? Because once it started, then they learned on Zoom. She was in college in a dorm room for an unair-conditioned month in August, sat there for a month doing nothing. There's the roommate. They brought her food to her room. She wasn't allowed to walk outside. This was a disaster. She never recovered from it. It was such a bad experience, her first year in college because of COVID, being moved to different dorm rooms, terrible dorm rooms, around campus for reasons we don't fully understand. It was terrible. And no apology, no amends. I said, why don't you come home? Well, if she came home, she'd lose her scholarships because she had to live in a dorm to keep the scholarships. The reason for that, I will not bore you, but this was a terrible experience for these kids. Absolutely horrendous. No amends, no restitution. Where's the restitutions for my kid? Where? Yeah, it was a conspiracy to cover up the crimes of Anthony Fauci, who funded the gain-of-function virus in China. Oh, yeah, it was a bat. Yeah, it came from a bat. Yeah, it came from the wet markets. That was a wet market. This was bad all the way around. Walter Sterling, The Other Side of Midnight on the Red Apple Audio Networks.
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3: March 2nd, 1946. General Douglas MacArthur announces the adoption of a constitution for the new Japanese government. MacArthur had been serving as the military governor of the country since the U.S. defeated imperialist Japan in World War II the previous August. The constitution proved that MacArthur, arguably the greatest strategist in American military history, was also adept at nation building. One item MacArthur pushed the Japanese to reluctantly accept in that constitution was giving the vote to women. MacArthur may or may not have been personally interested in women's rights, but he did know that the old Japanese imperial tendencies would likely return unless some new blood, female blood in this case, was injected into the electorate. The move worked, and the building of the Japanese democracy stands as one of the greatest foreign policy achievements in U.S. history.

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1: These people are crazy, I'm telling you. They're crazy. We're lucky we have a country with people like this. Democrats are destroying our country, but we've stopped it just in the nick of time, didn't we?

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2: Gee, I hope everybody enjoyed that song. 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And if you want more of that, you can join me on Saturday from 6 to 10 o'clock. Now, there's one problem right now. Where's Walter? Walter? Well, there he is. Here's Walter.
3: Here's another song from Cousin Brucey. Guys, I don't know what you guys...

0: All right, our first suspect at 800-848-9222. Welcome to the other side of midnight on the Red Apple Audio Networks. Hi.
1: It's Ed in St. Louis. How are you tonight?
0: Yes, Ed, welcome to the network radio show. Congratulations.
1: Thank you very much. I'm now about 10 days into a nursing home. And
0: you're still alive, Ed. You're still alive. Ed told us 10 days ago he was checking into a nursing home. I told him to keep us up to date. If there are any violent crimes, to let us know, we'll send the police.
1: Well, first of all, you were right. You said once they get a hold of you, you know, they never let go of you. And one of the cons is that, oh, you're going in for a 30-day rehab. Well, what you don't realize is they're, you know, you're having your life signed away to either this facility or someplace else. So I've been looking for that door to get out that won't, you know, alarm, and then just take enough to get out of here.
0: Well, why do you want to get out? Why do you want to get out, Ed?
1: Total inattention to medical problems when you click the clicker and nobody comes, to pretty mean treatment, and especially on the weekend where things seem to just, you know, people are on. One lady told me she was on 24 hours. Well, now, Walter, come on, 24-hour shift. It's interesting. What I find also is that there's a whole bunch of new ads now of attorneys talking about abuse. And, well, where were they for the last 50 years? You know, where was, you talk about problems not attended to, Walter, and just allowed to fester. This is not a good one.
0: That's theory. Tell me some specifics.
1: Specifics are not being responded to. When I had vertigo for 4 days, no one responded to me. No cold water, you know, in the little plastic for 4 days. You get on a list, you know, you get on a list, both with the other patients. It's like a prison to some extent. You're going to have to walk that gauntlet. But then you get on a list if you come back at any staffer, in any way to defend yourself or to just, you know, stop abuse. So it's very interesting. But then the day after that, you're treated pretty well, and it's like a merry-go-round. It goes back and forth. But a lot of stuff has gotten away with just because I think management should work the overnights. You know, I think management should work the off hours when all the,
0: well, yes, in a healthcare happens. In a healthcare facility, absolutely.
1: Yeah.
0: Well, now this is a lot of good information, Ed. But the only thing I said to you that I'm sorry to say is true. When they told you it was a 30-day program and then you can move on, you go someplace else. I said, no, you're never getting out of there. I hope you do get out of there if that's what you want. The fact that you had vertigo, which is living hell, for more than 10 seconds and nobody came to attend to you, well, that sounds criminal. Criminal neglect.
1: I also I know the difference in heart pain, you know. Chest pain in the middle, no, that's indigestion. We know that. I had heart pain right over the heart or under the heart. And again, hit the button, no response, none whatever. One of my fellow patients, I don't know the details, but apparently two doors down either fell or something, and the response seemed to be very inadequate and panicked and took a while, and then they took him out. I have no idea what his condition was or is, and I'm concerned about him. It's enlightening, Walter. It's enlightening in a horrendous manner.
0: I appreciate the call, Ed, and I expect you to keep us up to date. I had the privilege of talking to Ed right the day before he went into a nursing home. Now, that's not anything any of us look forward to, but the good thing is Ed is articulate and very much present.

0: and can give us reports as a citizen journalist. And I thank you, Ed, for calling The Other Side of Midnight, 800-848-9222. Who else do we have, since I do not have software? Who else is... Steve, of course, it's time for Steve. Welcome to The Other Side of Midnight, Steve.
1: Walter, thank you for the great show, as always.
0: Thank you,
1: sir. I enjoyed a myriad number of topics, some of which are near and dear to my heart. The story of your daughter and her suffering is one that's really close to mine, as I have an 18-year-old son now. My younger son. I have a 38-year-old and an 18-year-old. And the 18-year-old was in sixth grade when COVID struck, and he was a tetralogy of fellow survivor. And literally for 18 months, we had to keep him in total isolation because we didn't know if the vaccine would... Yeah, he could survive the vaccine because he had no pulmonary valve in his heart. And so he finished sixth grade. In 18 months, he finished sixth grade, seventh grade, eighth grade, and most of freshman year high school. So... he basically got to skip a grade because he stayed in Pennsylvania. If he came back to Jersey, he'd be a year behind. But what they did to the kids with COVID is, you know, just criminal, and Fauci should be in jail. You know, he definitely was the, you know, the creator of that problem.
0: He was the creator and the denier of that problem.
1: Yes, absolutely.
0: And it's interesting that his he was forgiven. He was granted clemency by the former president of the United States. Why would you give somebody clemency? Why would you let them off the hook if they didn't do anything wrong? I thought it was he hadn't been convicted or charged with anything at that point. But the crime was so vast, they knew how much trouble he was in.
1: Yes. Yes. And going back to the Hollywood things, it seems as though if you want something to be considered, you know, not real, you make a movie out of it. Then it becomes a movie. And, for example, there are stories of the men in black overcoats and then the men in black suits showing up at all these different historical archaeological digs, like people broke open a lump of coal in a coal mine and found a cork cup and saucer in it.
0: Right.
1: You know, the forbidden archaeology aspect. Well, even back in the 1800s, there were men in dark coats that came around and cleaned everything up.
0: Yep, exactly. All right, you're a good caller. You're a good friend. Thank you very much for listening to The Other Side of Midnight. Thank you, sir. 800-848-9222, 800-848-9222. Do we have other suspects? Ed, welcome to The Other Side of Midnight with Walter Sterling. Hi.
2: Round up the usual suspects. Casablanca. Love it. Walter, your show tickles my intellect. And I heard about Ed and being another Ed. I have to tell you, I had a friend's father in several different places for rehab. And it was so bad that I bought a clock camera, and all you need is a nail and a sheetrock wall, and you put it up, and nobody knows it was never there. And it records what happens. Horrendous. Horrendous. From putting an IV back in his arm that fell out and went on the floor. I thought the pillow on a dirty, some people you can eat off the floor in some places, but your feet go in there, people, diseases. The pillow falls on the floor. They don't change the pillowcase. They put it back under his head. And then the man gets out of bed, and his arm's stuck in the side rail, and they just yank it. And he goes, ow. And I visit the next day, and there's a big chunk of skin off him.
0: Oh. Yeah.
2: And then I'm involved in this big lawsuit with Celino and Barnes because I walk in. The TV's on a Spanish channel. There was a chair sitting there, and he has blood all over his bed. And a big, big hematoma on the back of his head when his wife comes, Rudy, and a brain bleed. And the whole place is trying to say, it didn't happen. There were so many places not to go. Constellation in the back of Good Sam in Long Island is a great place. That's the only place I know, Constellation, a rehab place. But
0: Say the name of the good place again.
2: Constellation.
0: Constellation, where on Long Island?
2: Yes. It is in...

0: I think it's in Bay Shore or West Islip. It is on the south shore of Long Island behind Good Samaritan Hospital.
1: See, the big challenge, Ed, is that you and I are not doctors. We're not medical professionals. If we had to shop for...
0: I am.
1: You're a doctor?
0: I'm a nuclear medicine technologist. So
1: you're that guy. Yeah. Well, if you shop for a nursing home, you would know what to look for. You would know. Most of us would have no idea.
0: I went to many. I went to many trying to find a place for my friend's father. Yeah. And there was a big one on Long Island, Gershaw. Huge. It was like a Costco. I asked the fellow, what's the nurse to patient ratio? He goes, each nurse has 21 patients. And I calculate and go, he's like, during the shift, they only see the patients with 15 minutes to give them medicine. But like the button, if they're pushing the button, the nurse doesn't have time to get there. There is a lot of neglect. And then also the people they get, the best people, and I think the richest people, get Filipino nursing aides. The Filipino people are so nice and loving and happy. Maybe because we saved them from the Japanese in World War II. My father.
1: That would do it. That would do it. We saved you from the Japanese. That's enough. They should be grateful forever. Meanwhile, the French have completely forgotten about the Nazis.
0: Oh, absolutely. Oh, there was an M1 rifle for sale from France. It said, dropped once, never used.
1: That's funny. Ed, you're a good caller. You're a good friend of the show. Thank you so much for being on the other side of midnight. Walter Sterling, yes, many a Hollywood star has seen UFOs and aliens. They're part of conspiracies. Like Goldie Hawn.
2: Forget out-of-towners. Goldie Hawn says she's met out-of-worlders. The iconic actress reveals she once had an encounter with extraterrestrials. The 77-year-old recalls a time in her early 20s when she was sleeping in a friend's car while working as a dancer in California, saying, I got this high-pitched sound in my ear. It was this high, high frequency, and I looked out the window and I saw these two or three triangular-shaped heads. The Overboard star describes the aliens as being, quote, silver with a slash for a mouth and a tiny little nose. Goldie continues, they were pointing at me in the car as if they were discussing me, like I was a subject and they were droning. I could not move. I was paralyzed. Despite thinking in the moment that she'd, quote, made contact with outer space, the First Wives Club actress says she chalked it all up to a dream. At least that is, until she found books featuring similar stories. And in fact, it was a conversation she had with an astrophysicist many years later that triggered even more details about her encounter. Goldie explains, suddenly I remembered something. They touched my face, and it felt like the finger of God. It was the most benevolent, loving feeling. This was powerful. It was filled with light. She then adds,
3: we can never, ever lose our wonder. It's just no fun. It's really an important aspect of being an adventure where nothing is impossible.
1: Are you on an adventure where nothing is impossible? Is that your situation? My God. It's interesting how many Hollywood celebrities have conspiracies, have seen UFOs, have participated in conspiracy situations. And Alicia Silverstone with the most terrifying one, which is she's quite certain there's cannibalism in Hollywood. The elites of Hollywood dine on human beings. And, of course, it's a secret. And then every now and then, like Brittany Murphy says, I want to tell the world about this. And then she's dead. And Armie Hammer says, I'm a cannibal. I'm a pure cannibal. And his career is dead. If you're a cannibal, science shows it is best to be quiet about it. Don't mention this to anybody. Could you ever, in any situation, participate in cannibalism? There's no way. We've all been given the moral dilemma. What if you were trapped with 8 other people on a mountain pass? There was no food. There wasn't going to be any food. Would you eat each other? And those guys in that airport,

0: plane crash. They didn't eat each other when they were alive. They waited till they were dead. Then they ate each other because there was nothing else they could do. Still then, I'm not so sure. I mean, I have trouble eating eggs. Seems like a big challenge. Do we have anybody else who would like to be a suspect? John, welcome to the other side of midnight. Walter Sterling, 800-848-9222. Hi, John.
1: Hey, what's going on? Good morning.
0: Good morning, sir.
1: So I'd like to speak on the, it's a unique subject, but the use of the Callahan Law by the for-profit, non-profit complex. It's where they use the Callahan Law in
0: which
1: New York
0: is,
1: City,
0: which
1: homeless
0: is,
1: and
0: which
1: in
0: is,
1: DHS.
0: Hey, I'm not a lawyer. What's the Callahan Law?
1: The Callahan Law says that anybody who comes to New York City has the right to shelter from anywhere in the world. Goes back to the time when New York City was this beacon of hope with the Statue of Liberty.
0: Yeah. Yeah.
1: And how it's a unique construct, how the nonprofits and the Department of Homeless Services have created this convoluted, incredible budget, destructive mechanism to harm and create socialism in America. Different actors, from BRC to Good Samaritan Shelter.
0: Listen, are you doing your own talk show? Did I bring this up? Did I ask to talk about this?
1: No, it's about conspiracy theory.
0: What is the conspiracy?
1: The conspiracy is how it's being used to enforce socialism.
0: Oh, my God. Thank you very much for the call. I appreciate it. Walter Sterling, The Other Side of Midnight, Red Apple Audio Networks.
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4: NBC News Radio, I'm Scott Carr. Primary elections were held today in Georgia, Oklahoma, Alabama, and Washington, D.C. NBC News projects Mike Collins, who received a last-minute endorsement from Trump, will win the Republican Senate primary runoff in Georgia. Meantime, NBC News projects Rick Jackson will win the Republican primary runoff for Georgia governor. Jackson defeated President Trump's endorsed candidate, Lieutenant Governor Burt Jones. Jackson talked about the economy with supporters tonight.
5: I will create more jobs than has ever been done in the history of Georgia.
4: NBC News also projects Pastor Jackson Lehmeyer and State Representative Mark Tedford are headed to a runoff in Oklahoma's 1st Congressional District. Police have apprehended the suspect accused of opening fire inside a hospital in Delaware, killing one person, wounding another. It happened in Wilmington Hospital. Police say the 23-year-old suspect was taken into custody in Philadelphia. Scott Carr, NBC News Radio.
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0: The legendary Ross Coulthart, journalist of note from News Nation, based in Sydney, Australia, live from Sydney, Australia. Every second, it seems, Ross, there is more explosions of information about you.

0: UAPs, UFOs. First, I have to ask you the very human question. Do you have any updates on legendary alt history researcher Graham Hancock?
1: No, I don't. No, I know he's going into hospital soon. Good evening, Walter and team. I know he's going into hospital soon for what is quite serious heart surgery, but at this stage, no, we don't have any announcements or any new information about his status.
0: All right, if I get any, I will make sure you have it as soon as I have it, okay?
1: Thank you. Thank you.
0: You bet.
1: Now, we're all concerned for him, and we're all rooting for him and hoping he gets well soon. It's quite a profound problem that he's got with his heart, and we wish him all the very best.
0: Absolutely. All right. Russ Coldhart has information for us about UAPs, UFO drops, and the determination of the United States government to make this information as hard as possible to get.
1: That's exactly right, Walter. You read me in one. I am at the point where, frankly, I think we are being snowed. I think we have to call it. I was hopeful that President Trump was going to deliver, but really what we're seeing at the moment is another Project Blue Book. So last Friday, the government, the White House, and the Department of War released a third tranche of UAP UFO files, and look, the bear in the room, there's some good stuff in those files, and I'll go through in a sec what I think was interesting in those files, but the bear in the room still is that the government is not addressing, very conspicuously, it's not addressing the fundamental allegations made by whistleblowers like David Grush, Jake Barber, Jay Stratton, Lou Elizondo, James Lukatsky. A series of whistleblowers have gone public, including several of them giving this evidence under oath in Congress, testifying to the existence of a legacy crashed retrieval, alien spacecraft retrieval and reverse engineering program being funded with billions, if not trillions, of dollars from yours truly, dear old US taxpayer, without any accountability. And that's the big issue that the Pentagon and the President at the moment are failing to account for. What came out of last Friday's tranche? Well, I guess it's an improvement on 75 years of ridicule. You know, we know that for 75 years, the US government and its agencies have ridiculed people who report UAPs, unidentified anomalous phenomena, flying saucers, UFOs. And one of the documents that was actually tabled on Friday was the full set of text showing how in 1953, the CIA created a task force that created the debunking cover-up on UAPs. In the 1960s, there was another government-created study by the University of Colorado that falsely suggested there were few to no UFOs, UAPs. And we know that in the 1980s, the US military and the intelligence community fed deliberately falsified information to investigators and journalists and drove at least one man, Paul Benowitz, to a mental breakdown that led to his suicide. Now, that whole era of secrecy does appear to be improving. We're getting a new age of supposed disclosure. I'd call it disclosure light. And the third tranche of videos and documents that got dumped last week, they show quite clearly the FBI is actively investigating and even reconstructing images of UFOs based on testimony. And the files reveal that the FBI and other federal agencies have been investigating UAPs. They've actually seen them for themselves, and they made and gathered videos of them themselves. In one case, six federal agents with no agency specified testified about seeing a large unidentified orb appear to launch smaller orbs somewhere in the western USA in 2023. And two agents reported interacting with a UAP that made itself look like a car, believe it or not, traveling on the road ahead of them. So there's been some pretty stunning revelations in these files. My big disappointment is that the President and the War Department, they're not addressing the bear in the room. They're not going to tell us whether there is this crash retrieval program that we're all so interested to know more about.
0: President Trump said, I'm going to release UFO.

0: UFO information, unidentified flying object information. And that's everything we've gotten. All of it is unidentified information. It's all unidentified. That's what's been released. The identified information with actual craft, motors, machinery, technology, we haven't seen any of that. Real aliens, real alien bodies, we haven't seen any of that. And but if you think about it, the president did not promise that. He said that he'd release the UFO files, and that's what we've seen. And he was kind of soft-pedaling it. He said, well, I guess some people will be interested in it, but he was not impressed. He was not anxious to release it. If there was real news there, you know our president would have hyperboled up the wazoo. Not a problem.
1: I think we have to be despondent about the promised statements by the president that he's going to be transparent on UFOs, UAPs, because my take is he's not delivering. And the grim extra bit of news that came in the last couple of days, we had Avi Loeb, Professor Avi Loeb, the Harvard professor, announced that he's going to be in charge of a science advisory council to ARRO, the Pentagon's UFO investigation office, which I guess is positive news. The unfortunate thing is that one of the most dominant skeptics in the whole UFO field, a guy called Michael Shermer, has also announced that he's going to be on the same committee. So I think we've got good reasons to be skeptical that this is a genuine effort. And the other thing is they've created a governance advisory board, which is supposedly also going to be assisting on the UAP issue. And my concern is all of this is just creating more bureaucracy to provide a slowdown on disclosure. And I think what we're seeing here is a very deliberately constructed bureaucracy that the Pentagon and the gatekeepers in the intelligence community are trying to create to stop the public from learning the truth. And I'm at a very sad stage where I think we have to call it. The president has failed to deliver what he promised he would deliver. And we're in a very dire situation where, frankly, I don't think we're going to see any meaningful disclosure. We're just going to see a whole lot of documents that release blurry videos that do raise the strong imputation that there's something there. But I don't think the government wants to tell us the truth about the reality, which is that they've long known what these objects are. They're aware of a non-human intelligence engaging with this planet. I just don't think they have any intention of doing so.
0: Could it be semantics? Could it be that the president said, I'm going to release UFO files, unidentified flying object files, and he wasn't too excited about it? He seemed to soft pedal and say, well, I guess some people are interested in it. And that's what the files look like. They look like, well, I guess some people would be interested in it. But he's done what he said he was going to do. If you really listen, he said unidentified. Everything that's been released, they have no idea what it is. He did not say we're going to release identified files. He did not say we have identified aliens, technology, ships. We're releasing that. He never said that.
1: You're absolutely right, Walter, and maybe that's the point, is that a lot of us have expected too much from the president when, frankly, he is beholden to the national security complex. I mean, every president knows, ever since Eisenhower, that there is this military-industrial complex that exerts such enormous power over the arms of government, and it's very hard to say no to the CIA, to the Defense Intelligence Agency. These are very powerful organizations that control the political aptitudes and successes of the government. You know, if you fall out with your military, you fall out with your public. And so you have to keep the military happy. And I think to some degree, you're right. I think maybe we've all been very naive in expecting that the president, in his supposed pursue initiative, presidential unsealing and reporting system for UAP encounters, I don't think he was ever planning to reveal the real secrets. But I think the problem he has is there is a momentum here. There are whistleblowers behind the scenes. There are so many people now in the Congress that I'm talking to. I'm coming to Washington next week, actually, and I'm going to be talking to members of Congress, senators, very senior people in the administration about this ongoing momentum for disclosure. I know that there are pastors from the churches across America who've been

0: consulted by the White House about whether or not they should disclose. There are consultations taking place. And yes, there are UAPs being revealed in these documents that I think are enormously significant, that show that the FBI and other agencies have been investigating this phenomenon very, very aggressively. But I think in the short term, frankly, I think we're going to be cruelly disappointed if we expect that the government is ever going to admit what people like David Grush, whistleblowers like him, or Jay Stratton or James Lukatsky are revealing, which is essentially claims that the US has recovered technology and alien bodies. I think that's going too far. I think we might have to wait, sadly, another 50 years for that.
1: Ross Coulthart, the saddest file they've released so far was a video of Walter Cronkite interviewing Apollo astronauts. That was in those files.
0: Yes, it was. And that gentleman that he was interviewing, of course, was Gordon Cooper. And Gordon was quite open about the fact that he saw numerous UAPs during his time in service, not just as an astronaut, but also in his time as an Air Force pilot. And he actually flew in formation with a craft of some kind that he swore was a craft. And that twigged his interest. And, of course, it was Gordon Cooper who said that while he was working, I think, on Holloman Air Force Base, filming with a particular type of camera that had a theodolite built into it, he says a craft landed on the tarmac at the Air Force Base, and this was filmed, and that he saw the film before it was delivered to the Pentagon. And so there are these things that are not explained in those files. The government's been quite open about the fact that it can't explain. I mean, as President Trump said, you know, we're going to be releasing these files. We're going to let you make the judgment about whether or not these files show something that is anomalous or not. What we're doing is we're releasing the information for the public to be able to make their own judgment. And so, yes, sir, you are. You're absolutely right. I think it was very naive of us to expect.
1: It was very naive.
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4: ABC News, I'm Dave Packer. President Trump and the G7 continuing to tout his agreement with Iran, but officials in Washington are waiting to hear more. Republican Senator John Thune.
5: I think we're all hoping to get more information, more detail about that. I expect that will be forthcoming.
4: A fast-spreading wildfire in Washington State's Spokane County has now charged over 200 acres charred there. The FBI revealing a plot targeting UFC fight night held at the White House. The FBI arresting at least five suspects. Their alleged plan calling for explosive drones and snipers targeting top government officials and wealthy spectators. Primaries in several states Tuesday in the closely watched Georgia Senate primary. The AP projecting Congressman Mike Collins defeated first-time candidate Derek Dooley, advancing to face incumbent Democratic Senator John Ossoff. The Supreme Court of Brazil has convicted Eduardo Bolsonaro, son of former President Jair Bolsonaro, of attempting to solicit interference from the Trump administration in his father's coup plot trial. This is ABC News. The Trump administration is helping one of Elon Musk's companies fight a civil rights lawsuit that alleges it's illegally running dozens of natural gas turbines to power a $20 billion data center in Mississippi. The NAACP and other groups are suing, but the Justice Department is seeking dismissal. Slicing up an American food chain.
6: Pizza Hut is being sold in a multi-billion dollar deal. Parent company Yum Brands, which acquired the 68-year-old restaurant chain, announced a private equity firm, Long Range Capital, is buying the bulk of restaurants for roughly $1.5 billion, except for the mainland China business, which Yum China Holdings is purchasing for $1.2 billion. The chain has struggled with sales across the U.S. and has more than 19,000 restaurants worldwide. Pizza Hut was founded by two brothers in Wichita, Kansas in 1958. Michelle Franz in ABC News.
4: Come September, Christopher Jackson returning to his role as George Washington in the Broadway hit Hamilton. He won a Tony for that role. Dave Packer, ABC News.
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3: Hi, I want to take just a moment of your time to tell you how proud I am of our Michigan legislature, gun violence prevention advocates from across the state, and other gun violence survivors for finally getting Michigan to pass its first gun safety laws in over 40 years. I was a teacher at Oxford High School on November 30th, 2021, when a student was able to access an unsecured firearm at home, come into our building, kill four students, injure seven others, including a dear friend of mine, and create thousands of gun violence survivors in just a matter of minutes. We've been dealing with the trauma and the pain of that event for the past years, but now I know that these safe storage laws are going to keep people safe. I know that somebody in crisis will not have easy access to a gun. I know that a child will not have easy access to a gun. I know that a partner after a dispute or a bad night or a night of drinking is not going to have easy access to a gun. And those things I know are going to save lives. And I'm so happy to be able to say that we are a part of that. Thanks.
4: Slow down.
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7: Wednesday, June 17th, 2026. I'm Bill Malugin. Amidst nationwide protests over President

0: Trump's border enforcement policies. The administration is making it a point to hold anybody accountable who violently disrupts or impedes those efforts.
1: It's just going to show that people may want to think twice before they stand in the way of ICE or any other federal law enforcement for that matter.
2: I'm Jessica Rosenthal. Is that A, your kid got math real, or was it inflated? If the grades are inflated, what does that mean for our country's future workforce?
3: They're not giving students Fs anymore. They're having minimal floors, like a 50, even if a student doesn't complete the assignment. So I think these are some ways where our educational system is just passing along students who are simply not ready for college.
4: And I'm Joe Concha. I've got the final word on the Fox News rundown.
0: Since returning to the White House, President Trump has made immigration enforcement a top priority, and he hasn't slowed down. Last week, he signed a $70 billion Homeland Security bill that pumps more funding for ICE and Border Patrol through the end of his presidency. He spoke in the Oval Office praising the federal agents.
5: We'll give the heroes of ICE and Border Patrol, and that's what they are, the heroes, what they have to go through to keep us safe, the support and resources they need to defend our borders, protect our homeland.
0: But those same agencies are at the center of a massive and bitter debate all across the country. On Tuesday, officials in Minnesota announcing charges against multiple people accused of conspiring to impede or injure federal officers. Prosecutors say it was all part of an alleged plot to oppose immigration law enforcement. Homeland Security Investigation Special Agent in Charge Michael McCarthy told reporters.
6: Over the past several months, we have seen organized groups deliberately plan and carry out criminal acts, including assaults, threats, destruction of government property, and efforts to obstruct federal officers.
0: And in New Jersey, an ICE agent was struck by a fleeing suspect's vehicle during an arrest attempt. The driver, an illegal immigrant from Peru, who was given a final deportation order back in January. So, with tensions this high, how is the Department of Justice stepping in to ensure federal law enforcement can do their jobs safely?
1: This is a huge development.
0: Jonathan Fahey is a former acting ICE director.
1: We've had these situations going on in Minnesota, New Jersey, wherever, and, you know, there's been a lot of talk about how these are coordinated, these are actually done to obstruct and impede law enforcement, but now we have actual charges, you know, brought with probable cause found that 15 people were involved in doing this, and we've, you know, a lot of us have talked about none of these protests really seem legitimate protests, but really an effort to basically obstruct ICE into doing their job, and that they use protesting as somewhat of a pretext to get in there and stop them from doing their job as part of sort of this open border mass amnesty agenda. But I think it's very important because it shows the Department of Justice and this administration leaning in sort of in an aggressive approach here, not just sort of letting this go and sort of being on their heels. And I think it sends such a good message, not only to the 15 people indicted, but to everyone else, because these aren't just these sort of acts of impeding subversion of law enforcement certainly haven't been limited just to Minnesota. So I think one of the most important points of this is it's going to have a deterrent effect to people. Hey, go out and protest all you want, but if you get in the way, if you impede law enforcement, you lay hands on them, DOJ is going to charge you, and it's going to be, you know, there are two types of defendants, like I've talked about before, that in federal prison, and those that cooperated and those that wish they did, meaning a lot of these people are going to cooperate and will probably lead to more charges, but it's just going to show that people may want to think twice before they stand in the way of ICE or any other federal law enforcement for that matter.
0: Jonathan, could these folks be looking at some serious time here if they're convicted?
1: These folks could be looking at prison in terms of multiple years in prison for these types of offenses, because these are serious offenses in and of themselves. But when you add things like, you know, federal sentencing is based on, they have sentencing guidelines, plus the judge has a lot of discretion. But the things they look for that typically will add to the guidelines are going to be things like violence, threats of violence, which will make things more significant. So all of these charges carry significant prison sentence, meaning each one of them in and of themselves, but the real impact of these is probably going to be years plus in prison, assuming they're proven and they're not massive mitigating factors and other things. So that's so important. It's not just to charge people, but to follow through and convict them and then hold them accountable at a sentencing. And so all of these people, it might have gone from sort of a fun activity to disrupt ICE to now it's a real deal. And

0: They're going to go to, you know, they're going to go to, it might not be club fed. It's going to probably be a penitentiary, which isn't going to be easy for them.
1: I want to talk to you about what's going on in the Commonwealth of Virginia. They passed a bill there that's set to take effect later this summer, basically trying to interfere with the way ICE does its job, similar to what California did. They passed a bill trying to ban ICE from wearing face coverings when they're out doing their operations. California's law got struck down because federal judges and Supreme Court said it interferes with the Supremacy Clause of the Constitution. So, you know, the courts have ruled for a long time, Jonathan, that states cannot interfere with the way the federal government does its job, but that's exactly what the state of our Commonwealth of Virginia is attempting to do here. Give us your thoughts.
0: It's really a cynical effort to undermine ICE and ICE's job, but they know it's not going to hold any water constitutionally. Like, you know, the Supremacy Clause is quite clear. I've litigated this issue. And the thing that's really interesting about this, if this were to play out, just imagine this. If a state officer attempted to arrest an ICE agent wearing a mask, what would happen? Well, the ICE agent would have immunity under the Supremacy Clause separately, and then that state officer could get arrested for impeding a federal officer. So ironically, if this were to actually play out, the only people that could possibly face criminal charges or criminal convictions would be the state officers trying to enforce the law. So Abigail Spanberger should know this. And if they were to try to, you know, enforce it, she'd be putting her own state officers at risk of getting convicted. And it's just so cynical that they're doing it because they know it's not constitutional, but they want to keep this drumbeat, this anti-ICE drumbeat. And thankfully, DOJ filed a lawsuit. I believe it might have been last Thursday, basically challenging this law, as well as another law that Virginia had, which basically limited the 287G agreements between ICE and localities, which I know you know are basically agreements between local officials and ICE to help them turn over criminal illegal aliens from the jails to ICE. And that's going to go down under the Supremacy Clause, but also under what's called the Contracts Clause, which says the states can't basically modify or invalidate valid contracts, and these are contracts between the federal government and localities. So again, that's another stunt by Virginia, but both of these are going down. But it just shows that Abigail Spanberger and Virginia, they are all out against ICE every step of the way, and you've reported on it multiple times. They've had so many instances where gang members, murderers, people have been let loose and gone on to commit horrific crimes rather than being turned over to ICE, and it's a tragedy for the community, but politically for the Democrats, it seems to be what they view as their method of sort of, you know, rising within their party.
1: There's been a lot of talk about how things have really seemed to switch up since what happened in Minnesota and Minneapolis this year, right? The administration has kind of pushed a reset button. It's been a very noticeable shift, and those on kind of the further right and in MAGA world aren't happy about that because, you know, they're saying we voted for the biggest mass deportation campaign in American history. That was the campaign promise. And now you're seeing more of this language. We're going to get the worst of the worst. We're going to get the worst of the worst. But some of these voters are saying we didn't vote just to get the criminals and the worst of the worst. We want everyone out. Just kind of give us your big picture thought on how things have shifted a little bit and how you think that's going to lead potentially into the midterms and into the rest of this administration.
0: Yeah, I think the tone has shifted more so than the policies. But I think what this administration will do and needs to do is continue the deportations. And at the end of the day, it's really how many people are being deported. The thing that they did that I think they emphasized well, and I'd like to see them emphasize more, the self-deportation aspect of it, because what are they paying about $2,600 per person to self-deport? It's inherently fair, inherently reasonable, more than fair for the illegal alien, and it gets lots and lots of people out sort of quietly. So I hope they focus on that, publicize the numbers, go after the worst of the worst, but make it clear no one's off the table. And I think a lot of things that people see, you know, a lot of times we've always got lost in this world of saying, you know, we want to keep a terrorist from coming across the border or a gang member, and that's all true. But there's also these massive costs of illegal immigration that all of us face, or a lot of us face, that people have always been afraid to talk about because they get called names. But it's like, when you have an overcrowded school, that's not good for your kid. If you can't get your kid to a doctor, that's not good for your kid. If you're paying higher taxes, all of these things people see day to day, and it doesn't have anything to do with somebody committing a crime, but they're still detrimental to people's lives and their communities. So, you know, wages, housing prices, etc. So I think the administration needs to emphasize

0: There's been a big time messaging war going on when it comes to the immigration enforcement agenda. Who do you think is winning that narrative and messaging war right now?
1: You know, I think as far as who's winning the messaging war, I think it's, you know, I think that give the Democrats credit. They've done a good job on some of this, but I think their message is, you know, inherently dishonest because, you know, and they did this under Biden, too. They undermined their own ICE administration by putting in policy saying we won't arrest kids in school or cancer wards or all this nonsense that never happened. But the implication was ICE was doing these horrible things. And I think, you know, the more they put out there, ICE puts out there, hey, we're going after these criminals, going, you know, here's what we're doing. It's helpful. And, you know, and Tom Homan will talk about it. They never run into schools. They're never running into hospitals absent, you know, extenuating circumstances that are public safety issues. If there's a felon in a school, they should go get them out and keep people safe in that school. But I think the messaging, it's important just to keep, you know, messaging who we're getting out and these and how it connects to the crime numbers and other things that we're going to see, and we've been seeing rising wages, lower rents, all these other things. But it's a tough messaging war because the media in general, and I'm speaking you, but just the media generally, is really pro-open borders, pro-mass amnesty, which is where the Democrats are. So they're going to look for those examples. And the fact of the matter, the truth of it is, when people are being deported, they don't want to go home. And that's the truth, and it's hard for them. And that doesn't mean we have to be unsympathetic to it, but it still means they have to go home.
0: Yeah, to your point, I think you do have to give the Democrats some credit here because their messaging has gotten through. Regardless of if it's accurate or not, people are listening to it. It's all over TikTok. It's all over social media. And it did get the Trump administration to pivot a little bit. Again, Kristi Noem is out. Greg Bovino is out. They've changed the way they're doing things. So some of that messaging very clearly is getting through. Jonathan Fahey, we got to leave it there. As always, it is great to see you. And we thank you for coming on the Fox News Rundown today.
1: Thank you.

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2: 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Noon with Clay and Buck. 3 with Sean Hannity. 6 with Jesse Kelly. Tony Katz at 9 PM followed by Brian Kilmeade at 10. At this point, if you miss a moment,
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12: Do you know what happens during a stroke? Did you know that there are different kinds of strokes? What would you do if you thought you or someone else was having a stroke? Is it important to call the ambulance? Well, time is of the essence when you think you or someone might be having a stroke. Don't hesitate and call 911 because stroke care begins in the ambulance.

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1: Good morning. It's Wednesday, June 17th, 2026. I'm Ted Lindner. This is the Fox News Rundown. The investigation continues into the cause of the deadly B-52 bomber crash this week in Southern California. Fox's Jeff Manasso has more.
2: Eight people were killed in the crash of the doomed B-52 Stratofortress, a long-range heavy bomber with a variety of mission capabilities, designed to fly at high altitudes and at subsonic speeds. The bombers have been used in many campaigns across the globe. When it comes to weapons, the B-52 can carry a wide array, including gravity and cluster bombs, precision-guided missiles, and joint direct attack munitions. The long-storied B-52s began flying in 1954. They're made by Boeing and cost today around $84 million to build. Jeff Manasso, Fox News.
1: And this afternoon, the Fed announces its decision on interest rates, the first under its new chair. More details on this from Fox's Hillary Barsky.
3: It's the central bank's fourth policy meeting of the year and Kevin Warsh's first as Fed chairman. This afternoon, the Fed will announce its interest rate decision along with a policy statement and summary of economic projections, followed by Warsh's first post-meeting press conference. The Fed is overwhelmingly expected to leave its benchmark rate unchanged at 3.5% to 3.75%, which would mark the fourth pause in a row following three consecutive rate cuts and six in total since September of 2024.
1: And I'm Ted Lindner on the Fox News Rundown.
0: This is the Fox News Rundown.

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1: I'm Elizabeth McDonald, and this is the Fox Business Report.
2: The major averages finishing mixed on Tuesday as tech stocks retreat. However, the Dow posted its 17th record close of the year and traded above the 52,000 level for the first time. Shares of SpaceX rose

0: Nearly 5% at one point during the trading session, the rocket maker surpassed both Microsoft and Amazon in market cap. SpaceX's rally had just enough fuel to jump over Amazon as the fifth largest company by market value. The Dow up 329 points, the Nasdaq lower by 308, S&P 500 down 43. This afternoon, the central bank announces its decision on interest rates as new chair Kevin Warsh faces his first big Fed test. David Bonson, Bonson Group Managing Partner, is a fan of Warsh.
1: I worked with him at Morgan Stanley. I believe that he has a tremendous understanding of where the Fed needs to go, but he's not going to try to do it all at once.
0: That's your Fox Business Report. I'm Hillary Barsky, invested in you.
2: This is the Fox News Rundown.
3: A new study looking at grade inflation in high schools finds average grades have risen by nearly half a letter grade in the past 40 years. Gregory Gray has a son in city schools in Baltimore, Maryland. He was questioning his son's grades back in 2019, and he told Fox 45 in Baltimore at that time,
4: "How did my son pass if he didn't know none of this math?"
3: Now, his son is a senior, and Gray is still worried.
4: "I already told him, don't give him no grades if he didn't earn them."
3: Fox 45 sued Baltimore nearly a decade ago to get information about grade inflation. The now former Maryland Inspector General for Education, Rick Henry, found that between 2016 and 2020, more than 12,000 grades were changed from failing to passing. Gray says he thinks that will have long-term effects.
4: "This can be something that's generational. Some of these kids can't even read."
3: The study that found negative impacts from grade inflation was done by an economist at the University of Texas at Austin with support from the Maryland Longitudinal Data System Center. It concluded that students with inflated grades suffered from a decreased rate of college attendance and from less money earned over their lifetimes. This past winter, UC San Diego reported a huge increase in the number of incoming freshmen needing remedial math courses. Ivy League coach Jason Weingarten told Fox News overgeneralizing negative data wasn't helpful.
5: "Certainly, there are always problems with the next generation, as far back as generations go. But painting with that kind of a broad brush for today's college graduates is certainly not something that's to any employer's benefit. You're going to lose out on a lot of great talent."
3: Still, no one's denying the grade inflation's happening. The average GPA in American high schools went from 2.6 in the mid-80s to 3.1 in 2020, and from 2.8 to nearly 3.2 in college.
6: Grade inflation is a story of concessions that have compromised academic standards, and we've seen this over time.
3: Neetu Arnold is a Paulson policy analyst at the Manhattan Institute.
6: "In my review of higher education grade inflation, you know, we see it in the 1960s, where the anti-grading movement led to the pass-fail option. In the 1980s, universities are trying to attract students because they're concerned about the higher education enrollment crisis. And so one way to attract more students is by grading more leniently. In the 2010s, we see universities admitting students below college readiness standards to meet diversity, equity, and inclusion goals. And so it makes it easier for universities to justify adopting easier grading practices just so they can pass those students through. And I think that's how you're seeing just the rising grades in both K through 12 and higher education."
3: What have been, I guess, the practical effects here? We see colleges and universities, including some of our best colleges, saying, like, they've needed remedial math classes at this point. The kids can't read that well anymore. Can we attribute that to grade inflation, or is that something else?
6: I mean, I think some of it can be attributed to grade inflation because now you're losing the value of the grade, and it's supposed to communicate academic readiness. But when universities are admitting students who on paper might have a 4.0 GPA in math, but then they're going to a college class where they need to catch up on elementary or middle school math, then that grade in high school didn't really do a good job of detecting where a student was on their academic journey. And so I think that that's where part of grade inflation is a problem. You know, we're also seeing this with high schools just trying to graduate as many students as possible to boost their graduation rate, something that they can brag about in their press releases. This is something that I saw with Boston Public Schools, where Mayor Michelle Wu was bragging about how Boston, it achieved its highest graduation rates, I believe at 83%. But there are ways that they pushed those students along, especially when you look at the standardized test scores, they still remain an objective measure. And yet, you know, even as graduation rates went up, the standardized test scores were either stagnant or they went down, especially for some of the most vulnerable kids. And there are many ways that high schools can pass along students. You know, they have equitable grading, so they're not giving students Fs anymore. They're having minimal floors, like a 50, even if a student doesn't complete the assignment. So I think these are some ways where our educational system is just passing along students who are simply not ready for college.
3: Tell me, some of the nation's universities are trying to address this, right? Like Harvard has a new policy apparently where they're saying like, okay, only 20% of students in a class can get an A plus four. I'm just wondering, why do they need a formula? Like, why isn't this organic? You either get an A or a B or a C or you fail.
6: A lot of times you think grade inflation would be fixed if professors just gave the grade students earn in a class. But there are actually a lot of incentives within the university that make grade inflation really hard to solve. A big issue is that students will complain. Administrators often don't have professors' backs. They're concerned about student retention. You know, there are departments that are competing for students, and enrollment is one way for departments and courses to communicate that what they're doing is valuable. And if professors are grading harder, it can certainly repel students. So there's certainly all these incentives within the university to increase the grades. That's why you're seeing schools like Harvard implement caps. It's supposed to tell professors that they can only give a certain number of A's and they should feel comfortable doing so.
3: Is another part of this, because I remember during COVID, there was this big movement against like SAT and ACT scores that mm-hmm. those were going to be optional, right? And it sounds like that's sort of fallen out of favor, that especially some of our more elite universities are like, no, let's get back to having people submit those SAT and ACT scores. Are we seeing more of that? Is that in response to this? Like, okay, if you're going to inflate the grades, we need some baseline metric, some standard by which we can judge these students.
6: I mean, yes, I think the situation is untenable at elite universities, at selective universities, to admit students who are not prepared, and then you don't have an objective metric to determine whether those students are prepared. I think that's what a lot of professors, a lot of universities are learning right now, and that's why I think you're going to see this reversal. It was in the early 2010s, and really early 2010s, where universities were moving away from the SAT, ACTs. You know, they were calling these tests either classist or racist. They were unfair to students who come from disadvantaged backgrounds. Even though these tests can actually serve an important purpose, you know, they can be the one tool, you know, students who don't come from privileged backgrounds can use to communicate to schools that they are actually capable of learning at a college level. The pandemic, I think, was more of an excuse for universities to accelerate their movement against SAT and ACTs at a broader level. But I think reality is hitting a lot of universities. You can't maintain high standards while also admitting students who don't meet those standards.
3: Let me ask you about the long-term standardized test score data that we have for younger students, the 9 and 13-year-olds. We remember that we were falling behind a little bit. There was some learning loss, and these standardized test scores had been declining anyway before COVID, but then we really sort of hit like a new rock bottom with this learning loss. It looks like the latest scores show 9-year-olds have actually shown some improvement in both reading and math, but 13-year-olds have not. Is this a COVID story? Are these the very kids that sort of suffered some key learning loss during those, I don't know, kindergarten through fourth grade years?
6: I think that's one explanation. I certainly think COVID learning loss accelerated a lot of the problems we're seeing right now, but the declines are actually happening even before 2020.

0: 2020. You know, some people attribute it to distractions like social media and the phones. But I actually think the bigger story here is that we've decreased accountability for schools. We've moved away from accountability metrics. You know, I'm looking at states which are diluting their state standardized exams, something that's happening in Massachusetts, New York State, which is moving towards this. Instead of having their state exams, they're moving towards a portrait of a graduate, which is kind of this, it's a bit wishy-washy. A lot of questions have not been answered, but it's at least not test scores is how the state puts it. But we also saw this move away from accountability really starting in the early Obama administration in 2012. They allowed states to opt out of accountability metrics from the No Child Left Behind movement. And look, I don't think NCLB was certainly perfect, but under NCLB, schools faced consequences if the students fell significantly behind in reading and math. You know, they may be forced to replace staff or principals or having state takeovers. And again, I think there was a lot of pressure that came from NCLB, but also rather than trying to improve it, many of the accountability metrics under NCLB were gutted. And so I think we are seeing the consequences of moving away from standards and from holding schools accountable.
1: You know, this week the Trump administration moved more of the Department of Education to other agencies. I'm sure you saw that. Special education now is with HHS. Civil rights and education goes to DOJ. But if education is to some extent a national security issue, right, if you accept that premise, then is this idea that education is best handled at the local and state level maybe not true? Like, is there maybe a forward-looking or prospective role for a federal Department of Education to actually take on even more responsibility if we're so far behind?
0: I think it depends on what your goals are. I think where the federal government can be helpful is setting certain baseline standards. I think there are states that are better able to handle these issues because they know their local contexts better. Certainly, I think when you try to administer policy at the federal level, it's more diluted than if you were to have state level accountability.
1: There's this piece by the National Education Association, the teachers union, about this. They say this pressure to get good grades has demotivated students, that they end up picking easier options or avoid coursework, and that, you know, getting a grade backfires and actually lessens their desire to learn. Have you found that to be the case, that grades are just too much pressure?
0: I mean, we've been decreasing our reliance on standardized tests. That's what we've been seeing at the state level when they're moving away from state exams. And so I actually think the problem is a lot of students are not motivated to learn because they're not learning the necessary knowledge in their classrooms. If you're not good at math, if you're not good at reading, I don't see there being motivation to engage in those subjects further. Again, I think accountability and standards matter so that students are meeting some sort of baseline, but I just don't buy that testing and grades are the reason students are not motivated to learn.
1: Neetu Arnold at the Manhattan Institute, thank you so much for joining us.
0: Thank you.

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4: NBC News Radio, I'm Scott Carr. Primary elections were held today in Georgia, Oklahoma, Alabama, and Washington, D.C. NBC News projects Mike Collins, who received a last-minute endorsement from Trump, will win the Republican Senate primary runoff in Georgia. Meantime, NBC News projects Rick Jackson will win the Republican primary runoff for Georgia governor. Jackson defeated President Trump's endorsed candidate, Lieutenant Governor Burt Jones. Jackson talked about the economy with supporters tonight.
5: I will create more jobs than has ever been done in the history of Georgia.
4: NBC News also projects Pastor Jackson Lehmeyer and State Representative Mark Tedford are headed to a runoff in Oklahoma's 1st Congressional District. Police have apprehended the suspect accused of opening fire inside a hospital in Delaware, killing one person, wounding another. It happened in Wilmington Hospital. Police say the 23-year-old suspect was taken into custody in Philadelphia. Scott Carr, NBC News Radio.
6: When I was a sophomore in high school, I accepted a lunchtime dare, and I took a dip of chewing tobacco. No big deal. I was young. I was indestructible. I didn't pay attention to the deadly warning signs of my tobacco addiction. The lesions, the loss of gum tissue, the loss of my sense of taste and smell. My mouth would bleed every night when I brushed my teeth. Still no big deal. I met men with half a face, half a tongue, half a jaw who tried to warn me. I could still only hear my addiction. Well, now I'm paying attention because I have oral cancer. And because of it, I may miss out on the rest of my life with my wife and my kids. And that is a very big deal. If you don't chew, don't start. If you do, please get help to quit. Consider this a warning from someone who cares and knows.

0: News. I'm Sue Gossman. President Trump says he will release details of the framework deal between the U.S. and Iran before it's signed Friday.
1: Now we know why Iran agreed to sign. Instant access to their main moneymaker. According to the Wall Street Journal, the U.S. will allow Iran to immediately begin selling oil and fuel under the deal to end the war, offering Tehran an early financial incentive to wind down the conflict.
0: Fox's Peter Ducey. Primaries held Tuesday night in several states. In Georgia, Republican representative and Trump-backed Mike Collins defeating Derek Dooley for the Republican U.S. Senate nomination.
2: I'm going to work hard. I'm going to get the job done. You know what? I'm going to come home. We don't need more career politicians.
0: Billionaire Rick Jackson defeated Trump-backed Burt Jones for the Republican nomination for governor in Georgia. 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

0: is the Fox News Rundown. Now a look at sports.
1: Three of soccer's biggest stars stealing the show at the World Cup Tuesday. Lionel Messi scoring his first career World Cup hat trick for Argentina. He now has 16 World Cup goals all time, which ties him with Germany's Miroslav Klose for the most goals in World Cup history. Argentina with a 3-0 victory over Algeria. Kylian Mbappe had two goals for France in their opening contest. He is now the country's all-time leading goal scorer, France defeating Senegal 3-1. And Erling Haaland with a double in his World Cup debut for Norway. Those two goals both coming in the first half as Norway beats Iraq 4-1. That's your sports on the Fox News Rundown. Tony Genualdo, Fox News.

0: Now an update from OutKick's Stan Dockich.
1: Friend of the show, Pat McAfee, is about to get paid. It's not, according to Pat, exactly what you think. According to reports, McAfee, new contract with ESPN could potentially pay him more than $60 million a year. Now, according to Pat, that's for the whole company. That's for his 15 employees. That's not all money in his pocket. Remember, when you watch Pat McAfee's show, those guys in front of the camera and those guys and gals behind the camera, they ain't doing it for free. They're on the payroll. This is a major company. And a $60 million infusion of cash, that ain't bad. Because they're all a bunch of good dudes. Really good dudes. So before you say, well, McAfee's greedy or McAfee's doing this, no. This is for the entire company. For OutKick's Don't At Me, I'm Dan Dockich, and this is Fox News Rundown.
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6: Well, Keir Starmer and the UK now want to ban all social media to children 16 and younger. Is this a good idea? Hi, everyone. Well, let's put it this way. According to Gallup, children under 16 spend 9 hours daily on screens and phones, with roughly 2 to nearly 5 hours dedicated exclusively to social media. As a parent, my wife and I make sure our daughter did not have a phone until she got into middle school this year. And we still have limited her screen time, which parents, yes, can control. And we also ensure she's not on any apps which can be unhealthy or dangerous for various reasons. My son has what's called a gizmo watch. He's in fourth grade, and that allows him to contact us in case, hey, mom, dad, it's raining. Can you pick me up early from practice kind of thing? So he is limited as well. But I think in the end, if I'm just speaking as a dad, we have seen when our family has taken long trips and we give our kids a phone or an iPad to pass the time, you need a jaws of life to get these things away from them. But all that said, the government shouldn't be in the business of deciding these things. That should be up to the parents and families on an individual basis. But that's just one guy's opinion. In the end, the more screen time a child has, the more chances they will be suffering from depression, anxiety, attention span deficits, and behavioral problems such as aggression or hyperactivity. And then there's the physical part of this. The obesity rate in this country in the year 2000 was 14% for those under 16 years old. That was before the social media age and iPhones. Now in 2026, the obesity rate is nearly up to 23% for children under 16. That's nearly a 9-point jump. And one has to think that not getting out, not exercising, and being buried in phones is a big contributor to that. In the end, yes, kids should not be exposed to too much social media or tablets or iPhones in general, but that's up to mom and dad and not up to Uncle Sam. I'm Joe Concha.
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3: Most people don't know how much shingles can affect your life.
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7: ABC News, I'm Brian Clark. President Trump says he's delaying Jay Clayton's nomination hearing to serve as Director of National Intelligence until Clayton's successor as the U.S. Attorney for the Southern District of New York is confirmed. The president also said he wants his controversial voter ID bill linked to the renewal of the FISA intelligence program. The president made that statement from France, where he's taking part in the G7 summit. The end of the war in Iran's been a topic of discussion there, and he's not revealed details of the agreement that's expected to be signed Friday by the U.S. and Iran. Back in Washington, Senate Majority Leader John Thune was asked what he knows about the agreement.
8: I think we're all hoping to get more information, more detail about that. I expect that will be forthcoming.
7: One person was killed when a private jet crashed with six people on board in Laredo, Texas. And police in Delaware say one of the two people shot at Wilmington Hospitals died and that the suspect was taken into custody in Philadelphia. This is ABC News. A Florida woman who was aboard the cruise ship at the center of the hantavirus outbreak says she's not being allowed to go home. Angela Perryman says Health Secretary Robert F. Kennedy won't let her leave a Nebraska quarantine.
9: I was appalled. I was horrified that the secretary, who is not a physician, would override the doctor and violate the law just to keep me locked up.
7: One of Kennedy's reasons is that Florida officials will not provide round-the-clock surveillance at her home. An admitted serial killer faces sentencing today in New York. Rex Huerman pleaded guilty to killing eight women and burying them around beaches on Long Island. He'll be sentenced to life without parole. At the World Cup, 20 years to the day since he scored his first World Cup goal, Argentinian superstar Lionel Messi scored a hat trick in Argentina's 3-0 win over Algeria and moves him into a tie for the all-time World Cup goal record. I'm Brian Clark, ABC News.
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1: Here's the latest Detroit news, weather, and traffic on 910 AM, Detroit's News Talk Superstation.
2: An accident on the 94 westbound on-ramp from 21 Mile will have you a little slow connecting, but once you're on the freeway, things are moving well. I'm just keeping an eye on the building traffic volumes in and around Metro Detroit. In the news, one man is dead and another jailed after a shooting on Detroit's west side last night. It happened around 7 p.m. in the 12,000 block of Vaughn Street. The victim died after being taken to the hospital. The suspect and victim had an altercation that led to the deadly shots being fired. No names have been released. The Bloomfield Township Planning Commission voted to approve allowing a banquet space at a proposed $17 million venue called Bloomfield Hollow after neighbors expressed their opposition to it. Your local forecast today is for some cloudy skies and periods of rain this afternoon, a high of 73. Clouds and even some thunderstorms tonight, a low of 61. And clouds early, then a partial clearing, a high of 71 tomorrow. I'm Heather Pasco for 910 AM News Talk Superstation.
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7: 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Well, the U.S. and Iran are set to officially sign a memorandum of understanding, or is what they like to call in the news business, a framework agreement on Friday. This is an agreement to negotiate an agreement. And I have the 12 points for you in a moment. Results are being tallied across three states following another primary election day yesterday. We had Representative Mike Collins winning the GOP runoff in Georgia in that Senate race. Barry Moore winning the GOP runoff in the Alabama Senate race. Representative Kevin Hern wins the GOP Senate primary in Oklahoma. And Democrat Socialist Janice Lewis George hasn't won yet officially. Got about two-thirds of the votes in.

0: lead is commanding. Another big socialist victory in a large city in America. That seems to be the plan for the extreme left. Now, socialist Democrats have always had the goal of first and foremost taking over the Democrat Party. And I think they're close to halfway there now. Not quite halfway, but close to halfway. And it doesn't really take getting to halfway to actually have destroyed the party. That's how parasites and hosts both die. No one can really put their finger on it, but I would think about, and the younger, the higher percentage, but about 36% of the Democrat Party is probably socialist now. And the goal was to take over the party, then remove the Electoral College, then attempt to dismantle the Republic. They've took a turn in the last 3 or 4 years, and they've been successful, obviously in New York. Some might argue headed that way in Los Angeles. And now here comes DC. We've seen it in Seattle and other places. This concentrated effort for there to be two Americas, the inner city America versus the rest of America. This will be another small step and a giant leap towards that if Janice Lewis-George should secure this. Now, the president yesterday got a question from our very own John Decker about this race, and what he might do. We saw the president take clear action in our nation's capital to fight crime. What would he do if a socialist took over once these election votes are all counted? Here was the president's response.
1: Here in Washington, D.C., there's a Democratic primary for mayor. One of the two leading candidates, Janice Lewis-George, is running a Zoran Mandami campaign. It's focused on socialist policies. How would you feel if she emerges victorious in next Tuesday's
2: primary? I wouldn't like it, and maybe we'd take back Washington, run it on the federal basis. We won't put up with it. We're not going to lose our businesses. By the way, Washington now is a safe, beautiful place. We had 22 fountains dug that are all working. Not one of them worked for years, for 25 years, 40 years, 58 years. The pool didn't work from 19. It was 1928 it was built. It always leaked because it was done in stone. Now it's done properly. It's not going to leak at all. But this is a beautiful place now. People are coming. Restaurants are thriving. The restaurants are all closed. Nobody wanted. Now you can't get restaurant space. You can't get into it. We have a thriving community. We got rid of the crime. We're 92% down on crime. Think of it. And we're going to be close to 100% pretty soon. You always have some whack job someplace, but we're going to be close to 100%. So Washington is thriving. Memphis is, the people came in from Memphis, 74% reduction in crime. New Orleans, think of that. 78% reduction in crime. They had the safest Mardi Gras that they've ever had. You know why? Because we sent in people that take care of crime.
0: Look, there's a lot of people for a long time have felt like D.C. should be managed and run under the federal government. The president was stone cold in his seriousness about this. And I think we're all about to find out, based on the election results as they took place in our nation's capital yesterday. Lionel Messi, they do call it a hat trick in soccer, although nobody throws their hats on the field. That part of the tradition has not reached soccer. Lionel Messi has tied the all-time record with a hat trick yesterday as the top scorer at Men's World Cup, and it was Georgia over Texas, 2-0. I had to go to sleep. Sooner or later, I got to get something, right? I do know that about 4 innings in, from my son reporting in the bedroom, there was some great pitching happening, and it held up. So Georgia will now, that sets up the rematch, play Oklahoma again. They have to win twice to move on to the championship. Otherwise, OU will. OU Georgia tonight, 6 o'clock on ESPN. All right. Again, to some degree, there's a lot of speculation here, but this is what has come forward in terms of being revealed by someone to Axios reporter Barack Ravid. We think that this may be, Red, coming through Israeli channels primarily? This particular, yesterday we had the 5 points that the president kind of alluded to.

This is in more detail. Now, again, as we did yesterday, not to drive you crazy, this is a memorandum of understanding. This is not a peace agreement. This is a memorandum of understanding to move forward to 60 days of negotiation towards peace. So this could all fall apart at any point. And when you get to certain sticking points, it most assuredly will fall apart. But how comfortable are you with the 12 points of the Memorandum of Understanding if this is accurate? One, Iran, the U.S., and their allies would stop fighting across the region. This would include, speaking on behalf of Israel, who the Prime Minister Bibi Netanyahu has made very clear, he has no intentions of withdrawing troops from Lebanon. But this Memorandum of Understanding includes that. We went in great detail yesterday, and that's why we have the podcast. You can search it in the iHeart app, Your Morning Show, or Michael Del Giorno will pop up. Give it a program position. That way it's waiting for you every morning about 9:30. But remember the origins of this. Iran, through a proxy, invades Israel. Israel responds, fighting proxies, and then eventually addressing Iran. At the point it tells the United States it's going to address Iran directly, the United States response is, well, if you're going to kick up that hornet's nest, we have interests we have to protect. We'll have to do this together. Now, at that point, they move forward. And I said from the very beginning, there could be a point where the U.S. objectives have been achieved and the Israelis haven't. In other words, they didn't start together and they don't necessarily end together. So the president seems to be done and feels this need to have a peace agreement, but Israel may not be. What I fear is the president now making Israel an enemy because they become a sticking point in his beautiful ribbon on an ending package here. So I'm only one in, and I see the first hiccup. Tehran would reaffirm its pledge to never build a nuclear weapon. There is no one who believes they'll ever give up that ambition. Now I'm two in. The U.S. and Iran would work out what happens to Tehran's enriched uranium stockpile. Remember, that's the big thing. So all the memorandum of understanding says is we're going to move forward and figure out what to do with what they refuse to do anything with. And even if you seized it, they would just begin the journey to rebuild it. Both sides would open talks on Iran's future enrichment activities and nuclear needs. Iran would maintain the status quo of its nuclear program, which has been largely decimated while negotiations continue. The U.S. would lift its naval blockade, hold off on new sanctions, and refrain from sending more troops to the region. That gets their ports open and money flowing again. And we all know how they spend their money. Replenishing the proxies who carry out terrorist attacks and their own nuclear ambitions. Iran would guarantee safe, toll-free passage for commercial ships. Why are they even in charge of guaranteeing anything in the Strait of Hormuz? The Strait doesn't belong to them. They never should have been even remotely considering tolls, nor should they be any part of the oversight. But this hopefully gets ships rolling for 60 days. Washington would release an unspecified amount of frozen Iranian assets once the memorandum of understanding takes place. That money gets released immediately. On the 60-day path to nowhere, that money's gone. A final deal reached after 60 days would see the U.S. withdraw its forces within 30 days and lift all the sanctions on Iran. So they got to at least play the game and lie to get to 9, but to 8, they get to immediately. It paves the way for a $300 billion reconstruction fund for Iran. Remember yesterday I kept joking? This isn't even grounded, let alone detention. 11, the U.S. would allow Iran to resume oil sales through temporary sanction waivers, and Iran, Oman, and the Gulf states would negotiate new shipping and maritime security arrangements for the Gulf. A reasonable mind cannot take these 12 points, if accurate, very serious, for 60 days, let alone beyond, which is why yesterday we made the key point. And you're handing this all to J.D. Vance? This reminds me of Biden handing the poison apple of the border to Kamala Harris. The president carries out the war flawlessly, obsesses on a peace plan
that isn't necessary.

0: 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Jeffrey just ordered it. Can't wait to hear what his Relief Factor story will be.
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0: 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It will never, ever, ever happen again. We're going to share it together. We're going to live it together. We're going to understand it together because we're all in this together. This is your day. This is your morning show.
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3: Within 15 seconds of logging onto social media, the algorithm has your daughter in its crosshairs. 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
4: So, what form of government did the framers create? A democratic republic, or in other words, a representative democracy. They mixed democratic and republican elements, allowing public voting while creating a buffer of elected officials who govern day to day. The framers' wariness of democracy showed in the Constitution, ratified in 1788, which included mechanisms like the Electoral College and an indirectly elected Senate. And initially, voting rights were severely limited. When we debate whether the United States is a democracy or a republic, we're really exploring the core values of our government. John Adams stated in a 1781 letter, "When I say democratical principles, I don't mean that the world are about adopting simple democracies, for these are impracticable. But multitudes are convinced that the people should have a voice. Democracy or republic? It's both. But at its heart, it's about everyone having a voice in shaping the future."
5: I love walking. It's what I do. So who better to share some tips to help keep your walk safe? Wait for the signal. Take in the sights and smells till you get the go-ahead to cross. Use intersections to cross, but when you can't, remember your training. Always look left, right, left. Show you want to cross and wait for all lanes of traffic to stop. And make eye contact so you know the driver sees.

0: 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Good human. You get a treat when we get home.
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0: Distracted walking can be pretty funny if you're watching it on YouTube. What isn't funny are the statistics. 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
1: 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Yeah. We're going to hear from Daniel, Donna, and Joey, and you. 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Can't have your morning show without your voice. Say it, send it, and we'll all hear it. All right, if you're just waking up, 27 minutes after the hour, Democrats, even some Republicans, expressing skepticism about the U.S.-Iran framework agreement set to be signed on Friday. Mark Mayfield fills us in.
3: Most of the concern from Republicans surrounds reports that claim the U.S. will send funds to Iran. But Vice President J.D. Vance says that's not true.
4: Not a single cent of American money under any circumstance, no matter what the Iranians do, goes to Iran.
3: Vance says the agreement does allow Iran to reach peaceful benchmarks, which would then allow other countries in the region to invest in Iranian infrastructure. Vance adds the agreement does state Iran must never develop or buy a nuclear weapon. His boss, President Trump, insists that it's a good deal that will open the Strait of Hormuz and stop Iran from getting a nuclear weapon as further negotiations are scheduled after the signing. I'm Mark Mayfield.
1: Stevie Wonder, the boss, Bruce Springsteen, among the lefty patriots and entertainers scheduled to perform this week at the grand opening of the Obama Presidential Center. Tammy Trujillo has that story.
5: The Obama Foundation has announced a star-studded lineup to perform at the grand opening, including Jennifer Hudson, Mark Anthony, Common, Christina Aguilera, and Bono and The Edge from U2. Obama Foundation CEO Valerie Jarrett said the ceremony will be filled with music, performances, and hope. The grand opening takes place this Thursday at the Obama Presidential Center's John Lewis Plaza in Chicago's Jackson Park. I'm Tammy Trujillo.
1: In baseball, not so very good to the Guardians. They lost 2-1 to the Brew Crew. Tigers lost 4-2 to the Astros. Phillies 8-2 over the Marlins. Reds beat the Mets 5-3. Cards 3-2 over the Padres. A's fell 6-5 to the Pirates. Dodgers 1-0 over the Rays. And the D-backs got shut out 7-0 by the Angels. In World Cup soccer, France, Norway, Argentina, and Austria all winners yesterday. In College World Series baseball, Georgia eliminated the Longhorns, beating Texas 2-0, sets up that OU-Georgia game tonight, 6 o'clock from Omaha on ESPN. Birthdays today, rapper Kendrick Lamar is 39, the tennis great Venus Williams, 46, actor Greg Kinnear, 63, and Barry Manilow is 83 years old today. He wrote the songs that made the whole world sing. Barry, 83, make a wish and blow out the candles.

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7: Traffic is just building, and so far this morning, roads are dry. Watch for a delay, though, up near Oxford. Lapeer Road southbound is closed between Thomas Road and West Oakwood Road due to an accident involving a car and semi. So this is a spot you'll want to avoid this morning. So far, traffic's light, but this could be a problem through the morning. In the news, Michigan Attorney General Dana Nessel is investigating the BP gas station near Detroit Metro Airport for alleged price gouging. The station is across from the airport's rental car return lots and sells gas for considerably more than other nearby retailers. St. Clair Shores police are trying to find an SUV that was involved in a Monday evening hit and run that involved two children. It happened just before 8 p.m. near the intersection of Greater Mack Avenue and Recreation Streets. The kids were riding e-bikes and one of them suffered a minor injury. Your local forecast today is for clouds with periods of rain and a high of 73. 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
9: I'm Michael Wallace. Senate candidates endorsed by President Trump won their Republican primaries in Georgia, Alabama, and Oklahoma last night, but his choice for governor in Georgia lost. Lieutenant Governor Burt Jones fell to wealthy healthcare executive Rick Jackson. Last night's Republican primary for governor in Oklahoma set up an August runoff between State Attorney General Gentner Drummond and Mike Mazie, a former state legislator endorsed by President Trump. State House member Cindy Munson won the Democratic primary outright.
10: All of these folks behind me, they're supporting me. They're not behind me. They're not following me. They are helping me lead the way in Oklahoma. Anything can happen when we do the work and we believe in ourselves. And I think it's time for Oklahomans to believe in ourselves and demand better from our leaders.
9: At the G7 summit in France today, the world leaders issued a joint statement praising President Trump's strong leadership in securing a breakthrough deal with Iran. They say it provides a historic opportunity to prevent Iran from acquiring any nuclear weapon. The statement also said the G7 stands united in its unwavering support of Ukraine and promises tougher sanctions on Russia. Senate Minority Leader Chuck Schumer is upset President Trump has yet to share any details about the deal with Iran with Congress or the public.
11: In these high-stakes negotiations, the devil is in the details. But Trump hasn't even revealed the text of his, quote, understanding, unquote, with Iran. The American people need to know exactly what's in the deal. Trump must brief Congress and the public on the details of his understanding with Iran immediately and end this war once and for all.
9: A suspect is in custody after yesterday's deadly shooting at a hospital in Wilmington, Delaware. One person was killed, another was wounded. The gunshots had people scrambling.
12: What did they tell? What were you told? Were you instructed?
13: No, I just got out. I didn't stick around to hear anything. You know, you hear that and you just go. Like, you hear the alarms go off. And you just get out of there.
9: Police believe only one of the victims was the intended target. A Russian warship fired warning shots near a yacht in the English Channel.
14: For British couple Jane and Alan Kelvey, it should have been a pleasant early morning trip from the UK to France to buy some wine. But 20 miles off the Isle of Wight on Britain's south coast, they got caught up in international politics. All at sea, they found themselves too close to a Russian frigate, which sounded its horn and opened fire on them. They've been talking to the BBC.
15: They gave another 5 blasts on their horn, immediately followed by 4 to 5 small arms fire.
14: Jane and Alan insist they weren't on a collision course with the Russian vessel. They say the whole thing was surreal. UK Prime Minister Keir Starmer called the incident reckless, and the British government is seeking an explanation from the Russians. For the Worldwide News Network, I'm John Terrett.
9: One passenger was killed when a business jet crashed.

0: crash-landed on a highway in Laredo, Texas last night. The other five people on the plane survived. The jet hit a car as it came down. That driver is in stable condition. This is the Worldwide News Network.
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4: Mike McCann waxing poetically to start us off. It's 35 minutes after the hour on this Wednesday, June the 17th, year of our Lord, 2026. Good morning and welcome to your morning show. Honored to serve you. I'm Michael. Jeffrey's got the sound. Red keeping an eye on the content. And the top stories waking up. The U.S. and Iran are set to officially sign what is a memorandum of understanding or a framework for a 60-day negotiation for peace. There's a long way to go on this. It's so frustrating. It's at the nursing home. My mom looks at me and goes, Michael, are we going to have a peace deal? And, you know, that's our job, right? Right off the bat, you wake up, you just want to know, all right, is this over? Are we going to move on? Is gas going to get back to normal? I mean, can we just move on? And it's not simple as yes or no. Who could possibly know? I mean, there is a God and I'm not him. So I can't tell you. I can break down the framework for you. And then we can all sit and try to figure out what's really happening. We joked yesterday. I don't know what happened yesterday. Well, we do know, like, what a comeback today. I win the Wordle and get it in three. Yep. Yesterday, I broke my streak, couldn't even get it in six.
5: Congratulations.
4: My own Aura ring told me, you can do it. Like, it was concerned about me for lack of sleep. But we were kind of laughing and joking. It must be nice to be Donald Trump. You do something good, everybody worships you, thinks you're great. You do something wrong, and it's never wrong. It's some kind of four-dimensional chess we don't understand. I mean, the guy can't do anything wrong by technicality. But when we break these things down, the next thing you start speculating is, well, it can't be these 12 points. Who could possibly be ignorant enough to believe that Iran is trustworthy on any of them? So what's really going on? Well, that's part of what we're talking about. So let's see what's on your mind. Can't have your morning show without your voice. You say it, you send it, and then we get to hear it, like Daniel in Nashville.
6: Good morning, Michael. President Trump is a leverage strategist. He doesn't have the leverage now because of the midterms and gas prices. He knows Iran will break that agreement, and after the midterms, he will finish the job. Book it.
4: What? Wait a minute. Daniel is traveling the night on a plane, and now he's doing Big John impersonations. By the way, I heard from Big John yesterday.
5: Yeah.
4: It was kind of a, it was a nice, but yet I think a little passive aggressive. Remember Big John came to town. I forgot what I had. Remember how I hated missing that lunch. I even called three times during the lunch. Only once did you answer.
5: You had a scramble with Scott Hamilton and another one of your big time buddies.
4: That was it.
5: Yeah.
4: And I don't think he ever forgave me for missing that lunch. And then
7: I think he has a better gut feeling.
4: Oh, see, remember how mean he got after I didn't show up for lunch? And then so they go to Gatlinburg, which is one of my favorite places to go. But I don't think he realizes that's 4 hours from Nashville.
5: It is. It is.
4: So I don't know how he expected us to drive there, play golf with him for 4 hours, and then drive home. I mean, that alone is 14 hours. And so I couldn't go. So I'm home and I get this text. And your winner, sadly the only participant of the inaugural Your Morning Show Tennessee Classic. You want to have an inaugural Morning Show Classic? We got to have it in Nashville where we can attend. At the Willow Creek Golf Club in Knoxville, Tennessee, with a score of 81, Big John Spieth of Youngstown, Ohio. Now in Poughkeepsie. Well, congratulations. And we would have come if you weren't 5 hours away. I think next week I'll be in Phoenix, so hopefully you can meet me there. No, I won't be in Phoenix next week. Don't panic. That's Daniel. That's Big John. Donna's in Philadelphia. I love Donna.
8: Good morning from Philadelphia. I just want to thank you for your presentation on our need to remember to love our country more than hating one leader. Each leader is temporary and time limited. The world needs America to stand as a beacon of all that is good and safe and strong, and we must rise above the useless rhetoric of others.
4: Yeah, I came at the I do remember the moon landing. I was with my grandfather who died shortly after it. And that made it a memorable night, but that was difficult for me. I was only five. You don't have many memories before five, and most of mine involve him. And that's my middle name, Howard, Howard Elmer. Then it wasn't long after that, 3-4 years, then we go into Watergate, and it just never felt the same again. So I remember being very young and feeling united in the space program. I remember being very young and feeling divided over a war, which I had no understanding of whatsoever, other than the people I knew left. Some never came back, and some came back and were never the same. So I think a lot of us would look at each other and say, by and large, the only time we really remember in our lifetime feeling united was after 9/11, and that didn't even hold long. And I don't know what it's going to take to ever get us united again. It may never happen again. I mean, we're going to see the Matrix in a poll on Graham Plattner. I mean, it applies to everything. And we're not just divided. We're completely divided with a wall between us and no ability to even see the other side. At least in Berlin, it was a physical wall. In America, it's an invisible political wall, a worldview wall, a social dilemma wall, a political matrix wall. Now, united we stand and divided we fall. There's a lot at stake. Boy, Donna always makes the best use of 30 seconds, doesn't she? Ladies and gentlemen, I'm going to make the announcement as the headmaster of your morning show, University. Our valedictorian is still Mary, but our salutatorian is now Donna.
5: You're here.
4: Guys, you need to represent with something other than passive aggressiveness. Where is Big John this morning, sleeping in Gatlinburg? I wonder if he did any of the, what are the attractions, the cheesy ones? Ripley's, all the Ripley's ones, yeah.
5: You got that thing with the wax museum.
4: There's three different Ripley's. Then there's the upside down house.
5: That upside down house where you can.
4: Now the Titanic, I will not make fun of because that's a great.
5: Yeah.
4: That's a great experience.
5: You can feel the Titanic water.
4: Oh, I loved it.
5: In that upside down place.
4: Now I'm one of the few people that took the tour and actually climbed in waist deep and did my impersonation of Leonardo DiCaprio in Titanic. You're going to grow old. You're going to wear diapers in a nursing home. You're not. Dying tonight, Rose. I'm dying, and I'm going to sink like a rock when you blow the whistle and let go of my body. I did all of that in the Titanic experience. Joey, not to be confused with Cup of Coffee, Joey. This is York, PA, Joey.
9: Good morning, Mikey. Yeah, for the most transparent administration in a long time, they seem to be hiding something in this MOU, saying you'll see, but with Vance all over TV and radio yesterday, doesn't seem like anything concrete, but we'll have to see. Do me a favor, pass the Sanka, please.
4: Well, you want to talk about one of the more powerful things. Nobody even drinks instant coffee anymore. Nobody's drank instant coffee probably in 4 or 5 generations. But we all know, fill it to the rim
5: with brim.
4: What a great average. You know, have you ever watched old shows? Commercials used to be great. Now maybe two during the Super Bowl are. There was Sanka. I think the one we did was Taster's Choice. Which, by the way, when you think about it, it's been so long. I may go buy some today just to remember what it tasted like.
5: My sister-in-law
10: is... Nescafe.
5: Nescafe is a good one.
4: Well, they were the first to come out with all the different flavors, right?
5: Mm-hmm.
4: Because they had, like, French vanilla, and that was like, wow, you get French vanilla. But it is different. The greatest coffee is still French press, though. See, this will become the conversation of the morning. Not this memorandum of understanding, not the anti-incumbent sentiments in America, not the results from the elections. What did you say? We're out of time?
5: No, nobody cares about that stuff, but I will be saying we're out of time.
4: Out of time very, very shortly. Thanks a lot. All right, keep those talkbacks coming on the iHeartRadio app. There's a microphone. You press it, counts you down, 3, 2, 1, gives you 30 seconds. Yes, you can do take twos and take threes, but eventually you hit send, and eventually we hear it. We're one of the few talk shows that still make the show about you.

0: I can think of many cities where talk shows, you never hear a listener's voice anymore. We didn't like that. We thought it was time talk radio became a conversation again. You don't just read emails and text messages. No, we interact. We're human beings. We're eternal souls. We have minds, discernment. We're stronger together. 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All right, real quickly, Representative Mike Collins wins that GOP runoff in Georgia in the Senate race, setting up a race against the Democrat John Ossoff in one of the most competitive and important campaigns in the country. You now have your Republican candidate in Mike Collins. The Trump-endorsed Representative Barry Moore wins the GOP primary runoff in Alabama for that Senate race over Jared Hudson. Kevin Hearn, Representative, wins the GOP primary in Oklahoma. He won that over Gary Ty England and Sean Buckner. The only other really big result was, and only because you'll hear in Sounds of the Day, our John Decker asked the question of President Trump, what are we going to do if Janice Lewis George, because clearly that's the strategy. The socialist Democrats in their long-term strategy of taking over like a parasite, the Democrat Party, what they don't get is the parasite dies with a host, but they're going to try to take over inner cities. Whether it's New York, Los Angeles, Seattle, and now our District of Columbia, Washington, D.C. There's only about two-thirds of the votes counted, but her lead is huge. So Lewis George is at 53%. The next closest, McDuffie, is at 37%. So it looks like they're going to pull this off and get another radical, socialist, anti-American to head up one of our inner cities. If there's a civil war geographically brewing, it's inner cities versus the rest of America. And oh, by the way, the rest of America picks up the tab for their bad ideas. Do we have a live here? Because you never told me it.
1: I'm sorry?
0: You never told me what the live is.
1: Oh, I did. We're going to do Brickhouse Lane.
0: Oh, I love how you go, I did. No,
1: well,
0: you didn't.
1: I did. I said the end of the next segment. I do that as soon as we get off every time.
0: I don't recall that.
1: But you were probably
0: Let's
1: on
0: go
1: your phone.
0: To the judges. Red, do you recall him telling me Brickhouse?
1: Come on. Always stick.
0: Yeah.
1: Always stick it for
0: yeah.
1: Red.
0: No. Turn your microphone off. I want you to go stand in the corner with your back to me until I'm done. And you know why you're being punished? Not because you didn't remind me, but you tried to act like you did. Red, thank you for your honesty and this justice. I sure hope no management is listening. Somewhere Annie's lighting a cigarette right now. Jeffrey, you get no time off for 2 months.
2: She doesn't smoke.
0: She doesn't smoke? I always picture her smoking.
2: Do not. That is sacred ground.
0: You're really afraid of her, aren't you?
2: I'm not afraid of her. She takes it. Let me tell you something. If I call Annie, it's like sicking her on somebody. And if something goes wrong, if I call Annie and I say,
0: can I ask you a question?
2: Yeah, go ahead.
0: How are you talking to the microphone when you're supposed to be in the corner? There you go.
2: I'm sorry.
0: All right. Everybody's talking about weight loss injections because the results are so dramatic. Nobody's arguing. They work. They lower blood sugar. They reduce appetite. You eat less, calorie deficit leads to weight loss. Now, do you lose more than just fat? You can come back. I can't stand seeing this. Come back. No, put your head up. You're the greatest producer in radio today. This show would suck without you.
2: No, it would go on.
0: No, it would not.
2: The show would go on.
0: I would take a stand and quit.
2: No, you would not. Stop saying that.
0: I would.
2: I have said before, if you walk
0: until
2: out
0: my
2: door,
0: wife talked me out of it, I would.
2: I'm going to be right behind you.
0: Where was I in the longest commercial ever live read in radio history? The question is, do you lose bone? Do you lose muscle? What if you want to lose weight, but you're not interested in the painful weekly injections or any of the intense side effects? Well, that's why the doctors at Brickhouse Lean created Lean. The studied ingredients in Lean have been shown to lower blood sugar. 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All right, 50 minutes after the hour now. One, not two, not three. But your top five stories are next. And in 15 minutes, Rory O'Neill will join us. Would more religion result in a better United States? A new national poll examines that question. And there are a few surprises. And Rory has the story in 15. 50 after the hour, early Wednesday morning. This is your day. This is your morning show.

0: NBC News Radio, I'm Michael Kastner. The 14-point Memorandum of Understanding between the U.S. and Iran is set to be signed Friday. The agreement calls for negotiations to continue for 60 days to reach a final agreement to end the war. Iran's nuclear program will be subject to those negotiations. It also reopens the Strait of Hormuz. Americans are increasingly pessimistic about democracy and the way the country is going. A new survey from the Public Religion Research Institute found that two-thirds of Americans feel that the U.S. is in danger of losing important democratic rights and freedoms. I'm just a Grammy-winning country singer Jelly Roll has filed for divorce from his wife Bunny XO. That's according to TMZ, who says he first filed for the split in May in Tennessee. Michael Kastner, NBC News Radio.
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0: From San Francisco to Washington, D.C., with Dallas, St. Louis, and you in between, it's your morning show with Michael Del Giorno.
1: Mike McCann going Dr. Seuss on us this morning. 54 minutes after the hour, good morning. Welcome to your day. Welcome to your morning show. Texas Senator John Cornyn is flexing his newfound political freedom by criticizing President Trump in an exclusive interview with the New York Times.
2: That's not sitting well with some of his fellow conservatives back home.
3: Going out with a bad attitude, it's not in his best interest.
2: GOP strategist Bill Miller says the outgoing senator is not helping with party unity after his loss in the primary. Cornyn told the paper that extreme partisan politics led to low voter turnout in that race. He predicted a pretty bumpy ride for his fellow Republicans. I'm Mark Mayfield.
1: The U.S. Senate will consider a bipartisan bill. It would limit institutional investors' ability to buy up single-family homes.
4: Lawmakers voted Tuesday to move ahead after months of back and forth between House and Senate Republicans. The bill aims to help lower costs of housing while increasing the supply. A full Senate vote will likely come later on this week. It would then need to be approved by the House before it could get to President Trump's desk.

0: I'm Tammy Trujillo.
1: Competition in the AI search space continues to intensify as Meta plans to roll out a new AI feature as part of its Muse Spark technology. Scott Carr explains.
2: Meta says the new tech will change how users search for information on Facebook and Instagram, and that it's part of a broader effort to integrate AI into everyday experiences across its platforms. A new feature called AI Mode is designed to provide answers and search results informed by conversations and public discussions shared on Facebook. Meta is also introducing AI-powered tools designed to help users create and edit photos and videos. I'm Scott Carr.
1: Well, I've only seen one, but the first trailer has been released for Shrek 5. Hey
3: now, the footage shows Shrek, Donkey, Fiona, and the family on another adventure in a new city. Donkey mentions it's time for a makeover, which is a nod to the movie's different animation style.
4: Shrek and Donkey, two stalwart friends off on another whirlwind big city adventure.
3: The cast includes Mike Myers, Eddie Murphy, Cameron Diaz, Zendaya, Marcelo Hernandez, and Skylar Gisondo. Shrek 5 hits theaters on June 30th, 2027. I'm Matt Mattinson.
1: Well, yesterday only felt like the longest day of the year. For me, we have the summer solstice happening on Sunday. That will be the longest day of the year, and many believe it could be marked with paranormal activity.
0: The summer solstice is considered a prime time for paranormal activity. Believers say the veil between the two worlds thins, allowing ghosts, spirits, and fairies an opportunity to cross over. Of course, there's no scientific proof this could happen, but on June 21st, watch out for the witching hour between midnight and 1 a.m. and the devil's hour between 3 a.m. and 4 a.m., all thought to be peak supernatural times. I'm Bree Tennis.
1: All right, the Guardians lost 2-1 to the Brew Crew yesterday. Not good. Tigers lost 4-2 to the Astros. Also not good. Phillies 8-2 over the Marlins. Reds beat the Mets 5-3. Cardinals 3-2 over the Padres. A's fell 6-5 to the Pirates. Dodgers 1-0, shut out the Rays. And the D-Bags got a shutout as well, 7-0 over the Angels. In World Cup soccer, France 3-1 over Senegal. Norway 4-1 over Iraq. Argentina 3-0 over Algeria. Austria 3-1. Over Jordan. In College World Series action, great pitching was the difference. And Georgia eliminated the Longhorns of Texas 2-0 last night. That sets up OU Georgia tonight, 6 o'clock on ESPN. On the other side, North Carolina and West Virginia this afternoon at 1. Birthdays today. Rapper Kendrick Lamar is 39. Tennis great Venus Williams, 46. Greg Kinnear, always the coach from Invincible, 63 years old. Barry Manilow, he wrote the songs that made the whole world sing.
5: Keep on, your face is going to get stuck like that.
1: Barry Manilow is 83 years old. Yeah, I'm 83. Isn't that amazing?
5: Stop it.
1: Speaker Newt Gingrich, also 83 years old today. And if it's your birthday, happy birthday. I'm so glad you were born. And thanks for making your morning show a part of your big day. You would think this question would be redundant. Would more religion result in a better America? Not so fast. National correspondent Rory O'Neill with the story when your morning show continues next.
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9: I want to talk to you from my heart about the heart. 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
13: ABC News, I'm Brian Clark. The president this morning abruptly pausing his nomination for the next director of national intelligence and demanding that Congress instead pass both a voter ID bill and reauthorize a key intelligence program. New reports say the deal to end the war between the U.S. and Iran includes a provision that Iran will be able to sell its oil without restrictions as soon as the document is signed. That's expected Friday. It also calls for an immediate end to fighting in Lebanon between Israel and Hezbollah. We're learning more about the alleged plot to attack the UFC fight at the White House and its alleged leader, a 19-year-old from Ohio named Tyson Prosper.
14: They describe him as a ringleader, and they say that this group chat that he was a part of on Signal, that the members of it would often talk about anti-government sentiment, that they particularly outraged over the government's handling of the Jeffrey Epstein files.
13: It's ABC's Alex Malum. The first tip was from Prosper's mother, who was concerned about gun purchases. This is ABC News. A Florida woman who was exposed to hantavirus on board the MV Hondius ship last month has been barred from leaving the Nebraska quarantine facility where she's been staying.
15: 47-year-old Angela Perryman has been in quarantine in Nebraska for more than a month, even though
16: I have experienced no symptoms of the hantavirus. In fact, none of the Americans that were evacuated have had any symptoms. We are all clear.
15: Georgetown lawyer Lawrence Gostin.
17: She's being held, deprived of her liberty, which is the greatest deprivation you can have.
15: Health Secretary Robert F. Kennedy Jr. this week signed an order refusing to release Perryman. One of the reasons? Florida officials refused to conduct daily in-person monitoring and around-the-clock surveillance as required by federal officials. Dave Packer, ABC News.
13: Police in Vietnam busted a cat meat crime ring and say they rescued more than 400 cats. Ho Chi Minh City police said the suspects admitted to trapping and collecting cats over the last 3 years. I'm Brian Clark, ABC News.
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20: An accident has caused the closure of Lapeer Road southbound between Thomas Road and West Oakwood due to an accident involving a car and a semi. You're going to want to avoid that area to avoid the backup. Also, there's an accident I-94 eastbound after Woodward Avenue. Getting reports everything's on the right shoulder, but traffic is backing up pretty quickly behind this accident. In the news, and all unaccompanied minors in downtown Detroit will be under curfew from 8 p.m. on June 22nd until 6 a.m. June 23rd. The Detroit City Council approved the earlier curfew for the city's fireworks show that night. One man is dead and another jailed after a shooting on Detroit's west side last night. It happened around 7 o'clock in the 12,000.

0: block of Vaughn Street. The victim died after being taken to the hospital. The suspect and victim had an altercation that led to the deadly shots being fired. We'll see some clouds today and rain showers, a high of 73. I'm Heather Pasco for 910 AM News Talk Superstation.
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2: Self-defense argument doesn't apply. You know, you do not get, you know, on the issue of provocation to provoke an encounter. Then when someone touches you, use deadly force or force disparity. You can meet shove with shove, deadly force with deadly force. You can't meet shove with a stab. And the defense argued that Metcalf and his twin brother were big, but Anthony small. And the prosecutor said that argument doesn't work. You know, you can't get to kill someone because they're bigger than you. Or reasonable belief. This is a belief held by an ordinary, prudent person. What an ordinary person, prudent person would do. Would a reasonable person not have, you know, would not have plunged the knife into Metcalf because of a, quote, shove or touch?
1: Your morning cup of Sean. 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
4: 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A new way of understanding. Because we're in this together. 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
5: 7 minutes after the hour. You know, you're a jerk for joining
6: that. I don't want to go back to the corner.
5: For those of you joining the show already in progress, Jeffrey was chastised earlier and forced to stand in the corner with his head against the wall. And then he waits right till it's time to talk and goes, Lear Capital after the break. End points. Makes me laugh. 7 minutes after the hour. Good morning and welcome to Wednesday, June the 17th, year of our Lord, 2026. On the air, streaming live on your iHeart app. Thrilled to be at the kitchen table with you. I'm Michael Del Giorno. Jeffrey's got the sound. Red's keeping an eye on the content. The U.S. and Iran are set to officially sign a framework agreement. This is a memorandum of understanding to begin a 60-day negotiation that no one, including Representative Kennedy, thinks is even remotely possible. We'll have more on that in Sounds of the Day. Results are being tallied across three states after the primaries yesterday, and the Fed is scheduled to announce the latest decision on interest rates later today. Well, apparently it wasn't a rhetorical question. Would more religion result in a better America? A new national poll examines that question, and there are a few surprises. And our national correspondent, Rory O'Neill, is here with some of them. Good morning, Rory.
7: Hey there, Michael. Good morning. That's right. 65% of Americans say it would be positive for society if more Americans were religious. 65% of anything is a good number these days in a country so divided. But when they last asked this question in 2013, 75% of us thought more religion would be good for society. These days, 22% of us think that more religiosity, as they call it, would actually be a negative for society.
5: Do they ever state what the threat they believe would be? I'm assuming it has to do with tolerance for alternative lifestyles.
7: And I think it's this idea, too, of the government becoming the moral authority at the same time.
5: Oh, that old chestnut that people can't understand our founding. All right. What else was in there that was of somewhat surprise or not surprise?
7: Yeah, 39% of American adults say that religion is actually increasing its influence on American life these days. This is among the higher readings in the past two decades. 41% said that in December of 25, 40% back in 2006. So, yeah, they do think that religion is increasing its influence on American life. And we've also seen an increase. The increase began after the Republican Party victories in the 2024 elections.
8: Yeah, I think, I don't know, how different might this whole survey look had they specified a religion? In other words, I wonder what's coming to the respondent's mind when you say more religion,
7: right,
8: versus saying Judaism, Christianity, or more Judeo-Christian faith in America. I mean, I wonder how, because religion has become pluralistically everything from radical Islam to, I'm thinking of that, what's that judgmental church in Kansas that goes to soldiers' funerals? And, you know, who knows what conjures in their mind? So, I mean, sometimes the wording might make the difference, but this question being traced back to 2013 has always used religion, right?
7: Yeah. And I think actually the question goes back to 1957. Yeah. So
8: what were the results in 1957? I wonder.
7: Well, when they asked about whether or not they see religion as being influential in American society, 69% said so back in 1957. And that number has been on the slide since.
8: That's why I want to move to Liverpool, New York so bad. There's neighborhoods there that look like you could put an Ike for President sign up in the front yard. They're just trapped in time. Maybe it's 1957 that I'm really longing for. Rory's going to be back in the third hour. We still don't have all the details on the opening of the Strait of Hormuz or what all is in this 12-point leaked memorandum of understanding, but Rory will break it down what we do know and where the oil prices are headed because they continue to drop. David Zanotti is joining us, our senior contributor. David, what do you make of a survey like that? I mean, I do see a decline in morality in America, so maybe that's is obvious and it's been reflected. America hasn't figured out yet. It has, you know, a godless equation out there. It hasn't figured out that it doesn't get very far without him. But do you think the word religion versus faith or Christianity, Judaism, Judeo-Christian, or would that have changed those numbers anymore? What do you make of those numbers in general?
9: Good morning, Michael.
8: Never mind our intent. We'll get to that last. But
9: thanks for coming home.
8: Oh, it's nice to be home. Of course, Southwest Airlines pilot did all the work. I just sat there.
9: Yeah. We studied this particular poll pretty significantly. I'm not a big believer in polls. You know that because we've done polling for years and paid for polling and understand how the sausage is made. And so we know how incredibly manipulative most of them are. Gallup has a couple of longitudinal studies. Mm-hmm. In other words, they go back 50 years, and every 5 years they poll a certain set of questions. And a longitudinal poll, which gives you attitudes over a generation, is significant, and it's interesting, and we do read it. So we take these kind of polls as serious research, and we study them. However, one of the challenges with longitudinal polls is the word religion doesn't mean the same thing it meant today that it meant in 1950. Now, it's not that it's completely different, but there are shades of cultural influence in certain moments in time. So the problem with polls is usually they're snapshots. Longitudinal polls are trying to give you a picture over a long period of time. And so the methodologies contradict with each other unless you can get the same language and the same sample base.
8: Well, I'm one of those. Religion has always been a negative word for me.
9: Sure.
8: In fact, religion will keep people feeling like they've achieved something when they actually haven't, which is more dangerous. The nature of God, as I have grown to understand, and I don't even, his ways are so much higher. Trust me, it's a glimpse at best. But to understand the grace and mercy of God has nothing to do with us, which religion seems to be all about man trying to get to God, whereas God got to man with Christ, and he gives us freedom when we find him, and he literally lives through us by his Holy Spirit. So when you say religion, I think of negative versus faith, when I was growing up in the 70s, it was all about having a relationship with Christ. That kind of a thing. The other thing is, I don't care how longitudinal you are. The truth of the matter is, in 1956, I mean, I have looked at the census in my grandmother's handwriting, the same handwriting that used to write on my birthday cards. And it's her signing the census. And when the census guy knocked on the door, my grandfather was

0: at that time would have been Dell Construction. So he would have been out doing construction work. My grandmother answers the door. My dad is 2 years old. His brother's five. My aunt isn't born yet. And she writes down everybody's name and signs the census. That's how available. You knock on a door today. Good luck getting an answer.
1: Yeah.
0: Well, you know what you'll get? Did you see through a ring phone? You'll hear. Did you see the no solicitation sign? Scram. But yeah. You can't call a home
1: camera.
0: You can't call a home phone anymore.
1: Right.
0: And in the matrix that we live in and the mistrust and the division, you know, I said this earlier and I really think we need to dwell on this more. At least in Berlin, there was a wall, a physical wall you could see. In America, there's a wall that's invisible. The matrix, the social dilemma, the dysfunction of this country. It's powerful. The wall.
1: How do you think this is a great
0: So who's going to answer the phone that believes in God and probably leans right? They don't answer the phone anymore. How do you even find them to get the answer?
1: So there are two ways this survey could be amended that would be interesting. One would more belief in God be better for culture?
0: Any other wording would be better than religion.
1: I'll give you another one. Would more of God's love be better for our culture?
0: Oh, well, that's everything we're missing.
1: The purpose of the revelation of Judaism and Christianity, other than the fact that there's a loving God who's looking once again to unite with his people. All right. I mean, there's a natural rejection, particularly in modernity, to the word religion. So that doesn't disqualify the poll. It just helps us try to understand how things could be different.
0: I would love to actually go in a different direction with you, because I think I don't know if it's inappropriate for a show like this, but if it is, please don't be offended. A lot of believers, really love their brothers and sisters. Now that may translate to those they go to church with, specifically that church, not necessarily loving all brothers and all sisters.
1: Or knowing their neighbor's name. Yeah.
0: Or knowing their neighbor's name. But how many believers view the lost first with love, first with grace, first with mercy? I mean, that is your great commission to reach them. How are you going to reach them if you don't love them?
1: Well,
0: how are you going to reach them if you don't spend time with them? This is why Jesus always looked like an outcast to the Sadducees and the Pharisees. What was he doing with these sinners? That's who he came to die for. And those that thought they weren't sinners were and didn't know it. But well, I mean, we're missing that love. I mean, that's huge. That's key.
1: Let's throw a couple of more terms into the survey. Would more fear of God make for a better culture in America?
0: Yes.
1: Okay. How about this one? Would more humility make for a better culture in America? And what's interesting is that when you fear God, as the founders did who put the Declaration of Independence together, because they called him the supreme judge of the world to whom they appealed for the rectitude of their intentions. In other words, they knew somebody was watching them. They would be judged for what they were saying and doing. So, and fear of God naturally creates more humility, because someone who is forgiven much has the capacity to love much.
0: And when we have a lot of problems like we do today, don't forget the fear of God is the beginning of wisdom.
1: I mean, I was sitting having lunch the other day with two guys, one a recovering gambling addict and the other recovering alcoholic. You want to talk about two humble men seeking to raise their families in the love of God, broken people who know that God's their hope. I mean, I would rather sit with those guys than any bunch of people who think they've got their stuff all together.
0: Who's our friend from Montgomery Bell Golf Course? Now, I can't remember his first name.
1: George?
0: Not George. He's the one with the phrase, why do we sit at tables that God's already turned over?
1: Oh, David.
0: David. Yes. I was visiting with David yesterday.
1: Why do we sit at tables that Christ has already overturned?
0: What a great line that is. Oh, what a great line. But this would be along the lines of a David line. And that is, why is our first instinct when we come across someone broken to fix them?
1: Or to expect,
0: because they're never closer to God than when they're broken.
1: Yeah, that's well said.
0: God spends his entire life trying to break us. We spend our entire life trying to protect ourselves from being broken or fixing those broken around us. Well, we should love and stand with those broken around us and pray they stay broken until the day they die. Now we want to do when we come back intent. What was the intended relationship between people of faith and a free, based in liberty, representative government of laws and republic? Because we only get it completely

0: 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All right, more with our senior contributor, David Zanotti, when we come back on this Religion in America poll, as well as I sooner or later hopefully can get to for a party or a left in America that can't even define a woman. They want to now remove mother and father, not from culture, from the law in New York, as your morning show continues straight ahead.
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2: Here are your headlines from the Midwesterner this Wednesday, June 17th. I'm Robin Poffman. Detroit ranks dead last for quality of city services for the second year in a row. The Motor City ranks second to last for both unemployment and median annual household income, and it ranks 146th for percent of the population in poverty. That number only ahead of Gary, Indiana, and Flint, Michigan.
3: An illegal alien from India facing felonies that could send him to prison for decades. This after police foiled a plot to steal $700,000 from an elderly West Michigan woman. The scam involving people in India who convinced this woman her Social Security funds were being used for terrorism and that she should purchase $700,000 in gold so authorities could track the criminals. Somehow, the 79-year-old admits she was convinced. For these stories and more, visit the Midwesterner at themidwesterner.news.
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5: Prohibition signs are circular with a white background and a red border, and they have a diagonal red line crossing over a black image. The image represents the type of prohibition. If it's a cigarette, for example, it means you are not allowed to smoke in that area. Warning signs are triangular, and they have a yellow background, a black border, and a black image. The image represents the type of warning. If it's a fire, for example, it's warning you about a potential fire hazard. Safe condition signs are either square or rectangular. They're green and have either a white image or white text on them, and they often include an arrow to tell you which direction to take. You'll see this sign above fire exit doors. Mandatory signs are circular with a blue background. They have a white image or white text inside the circle that signifies something you must do. You'll see an example of this on fire doors, such as fire door, keep shut.
6: Imagine being alone and scared in an unfamiliar neighborhood with nowhere to go. That is a sad reality for many animals throughout the United States. In Michigan, it's no different. 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You won't just be making a difference in

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0: We're all in this together. 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
1: Jeffrey, you know better than to play Michael Jackson when David's here. That's a sore spot for him.
2: It's in the rotation.
3: Back in the corner. All the way to the kitchen. All the way to the kitchen for playing Wacko.
1: There we go.
4: Make him do the dishes.
3: Do the dishes while you're in there. And put him in the bathroom. No, come back. I mean, he really left.
1: Wasn't it pathetic when he was standing in the corner? I finally...
4: Sad.
1: The one time I spanked Nick one time when he was like 9 or so,
4: yeah.
1: I bawled like a baby. He was holding and consoling me. That's how I felt seeing you in the corner. I said,
2: I deserved it.
1: I'm a terrible person when it comes to punishment. But yes, you can't play Michael Jackson going back into David Zanotti. 27 minutes after the hour. I don't know what the time restraints are today.
4: I've got a one word answer for your question earlier.
1: Okay.
4: You said, what's the role that we're supposed to play? And if you go back to the founding, and we've spent a whole lifetime studying this, one word. The person of faith believed they were called to service. To serve. To help build a character and a country that would reflect the truths of the Declaration, the self-evident truths of the Creator. And the role was to serve. Take care of your family, take care of yourself, and serve your community.
1: Yeah, serve others. And we always hit a wall when we go to talk about this. And look at how once you lose that target, that focus, that ideal, you start getting everything wrong. Yep. Or even if you're doing it, it's for the wrong motive. It's to pander for a vote in exchange for your elitism and lifestyle and power. Representatives would go and serve their country and represent their people. That has turned into being a career politician. The more you study our intent, and again, the more I know God, the more I don't like who I am or who I've been. An unworthy, response to such a perfect love. But, we're only missing it completely, right?
4: Yes, it is sad. We are now become consumers. I mean, we've left a culture built solely on the reality equation of self-evident truths. And now we're basically living lies.
1: If accurate, basically 6 out of 10 people think religion is good or that it makes America what it is. Compare that to our founding fathers that thought it was only everything.
4: Yeah, they didn't. Basically, if a person didn't have their faith equation reality worked out, they didn't consider them honestly. It wasn't that they were lesser human. They just didn't take them seriously.
1: How much of our weakness as a country is our division versus our immoral state? Because somebody you loved a lot, John Quincy Adams said, this republic, altogether wrong for an immoral people. Well, we're about to find out.
4: All right, so we'll talk about New York tomorrow. I got to come back and talk.
1: All right, New York tomorrow. They're getting rid of mom and dad, not from culture, but from the law with DZ tomorrow. Stay with us.
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3: Pier Road is still closed southbound between Thomas Road and West Oakwood due to an accident investigation. You're stopped from West Davison Lake Road. The accident, 94 eastbound after Woodward, is cleared from the right shoulder, and the backups are improving. In the news, the Bloomfield Township Planning Commission voted to approve allowing a banquet space at a proposed $17 million venue called Bloomfield Hollow after neighbors expressed their opposition to it. The 300,000-square-foot space is planned to go along Franklin Road near Square Lake Road and would accommodate up to 600 guests. Michigan Attorney General Dana Nessel is investigating the BP gas station near Detroit Metro Airport for alleged price gouging. Yesterday, the price of a regular gallon of gas was $5.89. Your local forecast today is for some clouds and rain developing this afternoon, a high of 74. I'm Heather Pasco for 910 AM News Talk Superstation.
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5: I'm Michael Wallace. President Trump has been busy on Truth Social this morning. He says he canceled today's scheduled confirmation hearing for James Clayton as Director of National Intelligence and will not reschedule it until James McDonald is confirmed as U.S. Attorney in New York to replace Clayton in that role. Trump also posted he will not approve a renewal of the Foreign Intelligence Surveillance Act unless it includes the SAVE Act, which would require proof of citizenship to register to vote. More lawmakers on Capitol Hill are growing impatient, waiting for the president to release the details of the peace plan with Iran. News Nation's Maddie Beertemple.
6: The U.S. military will stay in the region while talks continue, but full details of the deal haven't been released, and some lawmakers say they're skeptical. Senate Minority Leader Chuck Schumer is calling for briefings. Republicans also want to see the details and are concerned about Iran holding up its end of the deal. Louisiana Senator John Kennedy says if there is a final deal, it should be approved by the Senate. President Trump said he will send the deal to lawmakers.
7: Vice President J.D. Vance said the White House would release the text of the deal sometime this week.
5: Israeli forces launched more strikes on Hezbollah targets in Lebanon today, defying President Trump, who had said too many people are being killed in Lebanon. Israeli Prime Minister Benjamin Netanyahu has vowed his forces will remain in Lebanon as long as necessary. President Trump's preferred pick for Georgia governor, Lieutenant Governor Burt Jones, lost last night's runoff to Republican businessman Rick Jackson.
8: We'll ban DEI insanity and criminalize reverse discrimination. And if we can't cut the state income tax in half and freeze property taxes, I won't run again.
5: Jackson will face Atlanta Mayor Keisha Lance Bottoms in November in what promises to be a tight race. The Senate candidates Trump endorsed in Georgia, Alabama, and Oklahoma all won their GOP primaries last night. News Nation's Margaret Chadbourne has learned more about the thwarted terror plot against Sunday's UFC event at the White House.
9: Court documents allege the suspects used TikTok and encrypted chats to coordinate with a plan to use small drones carrying explosives to spark panic before snipers targeted senior government officials and other VIPs as they fled, including billionaires and Republican lawmakers. The Justice Department released photos showing multiple weapons, tactical gear, and what investigators describe as training sessions. The case now renewing concerns on Capitol Hill about domestic security threats.
5: The U.S. Strategic Petroleum Reserve is down to 340 million barrels of oil, its lowest level since 1983. The emergency oil reserve can hold more than twice that. Still, oil analysts are not worried. They say there's plenty of oil in there for any emergencies. The Sphere in Las Vegas has announced it will host a new show based on the cult classic The Rocky Horror Picture Show next year. More than 3 million people have seen The Wizard of Oz at the Sphere since that show opened in August. This is the Worldwide News Network.
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10: I guess you don't get to 250 years old without a scar or two. 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
11: Now that reminds me, that triggers my ADD to remember the show Nip and Tuck.

0: We interviewed this guy for more.
1: Yes, we
0: great
1: did.
0: Great song. 35 minutes after the hour. If you're in the Eastern time zone, you have about 25 minutes to be to work by 8 o'clock. Thanks for bringing your morning show along with you. We love taking the drive with you. I'm Michael. Honored to serve you. Jeffrey's got the sound. Red's got the content. I was just thinking, and you could think of Wheel of Fortune or just think of anything that you spin. You can look at everything on the wheel and know what's there. But there's something extra exciting about when you spin it and you don't know which one it's going to stop on. Different dynamic. I was thinking of a new feature. If a listener used the talkback and said, now, tell us what you talked about in the last break. That could be a fun segment. Like, tell us what you talked about during the last commercial break that we couldn't hear. Because we just had a fascinating, we do it all the time, have fascinating. Sometimes our most interesting conversations never make it on the air.
1: It'd be a great podcast.
0: Well, it'd be the end of our career in some cases, certain segments.
1: Not on podcast, no. On radio, yes. On podcast, no.
0: But we just had a conversation about what it's like to be inside the mind of ADD. And I was actually talking about a product. If you think Relief Factor is great, they've got Think Factor. And I've never had anything that I've taken in my life. Well, Lean is up there.
1: Yeah.
0: But you guys are big Lean fans.
1: Well, yeah.
0: But the Think Factor, you call it what? Parting of the clouds?
1: Yes.
0: And I remember to use, like I do with Relief Factor, the golf analogy. About 12 holes in, David would tell you this. I'm done. Especially put a couple of slow golfers in front of me where I'm having to wait 15 minutes between swings. I can't do it. Because Jeffrey and I have about 15 different thoughts going on every second. And then when you take Think Factor, boom. Focus, not just for all 18 holes, on every single shot or every single moment. And if you have one of these minds, I'll never forget, I handed my son a Rubik's Cube and he solved it in 38 seconds. And I thought, there's a glimpse of how fast his brain is moving. And it's, it can be entertaining
1: like
0: to listen to.
1: But when the slow motion running, where everything slows down.
0: Yeah.
1: And all of a sudden you get to see everything.
0: Yeah. It's beautiful.
1: Yeah.
0: Hey, shameless free commercial for Think Factor while you're at it. But it'd be fun to have listeners just do that. Stop it whenever. And what did you guys just talk about? Because we don't stop talking. We're that obnoxious. 38 minutes after the hour, the U.S. and Iran are set to officially sign a memorandum of understanding, which is to say a framework for an agreement or a 60-day negotiation period. Meanwhile, the president continues his discussions with counterparts at the G7 conference this week. And issues at the top of the agenda are Ukraine and Iran, as you can imagine. And a guy who got a question about the what I think will be the final results in the District of Columbia in the mayor's race, another socialist, this time Janice Lewis George, looks headed to win the primary and probably be the favored to win. And what the president would do if we get another socialist over a major city, especially one he lives in full time right now. With all that and more is the man himself, John Decker, White House correspondent of 30 years, a Supreme Court bar attorney and a friend of your morning show. Good morning, John.
2: Hey, good morning. Good morning.
0: Which one do you want to start with?
2: Well, let's talk about this deal to make a deal. I think that's the best way to describe it. It's a deal to talk for 60 more days. That's essentially what the president will be signing on to through his vice president. Vice President J.D. Vance will actually sign the document on Friday in Geneva, Switzerland. And there's been a lot of pushback, a lot of criticism, and it's coming from some unlikely quarters. It's coming from conservatives. Mm-hmm. You may see often General Jack Keane on Fox News.
0: Always.
2: He hates this.
0: Yeah.
2: Hates this deal. And there's another person who appears on Fox News pretty regularly, Mark Thiessen. I know him well. I've probably known him for 30 years. He hates this as well. And Lindsey Graham, he's not saying it publicly, but he's not a big fan of the deal that was reached between the United States and Iran.
0: Let's not play radio. Let's just have a conversation, let people overhear it. All right, this goes one of two ways, John. Either it's worthy of being hated, and the president is making the mistake I believe he could be making, which is viewing this as a 47-year enemy and not a 1,400-year enemy. Because if you know it's a 1,400-year enemy, you know this is a ridiculous proposition. The other flip of the coin is that this is all a giant stall and the president knows it. And it buys another 60 days to get a little bit closer to being having the midterms behind him to do what he plans to do anyway. It's a stall to nowhere on purpose. I wouldn't even call that four-dimensional, five-dimensional chess. Or this president doesn't see the enemy the way he needs to see the enemy. And it's one or the other, and I just can't imagine the president

0: Well, it's not that the president's naive. The president, I think, is one of the most savvy presidents who's ever occupied the Oval Office, no doubt. And I've covered a lot of them since Bill Clinton. But that being the case, the president very much wanted to see the opening of the Strait of Hormuz. That will happen officially on Friday. And that's the reason why we see oil prices go down sharply since the president announced the outline of this deal on this past Sunday. So I think the president very much wanted to see that happen. He's concerned, as you point out, about the midterm elections. He's concerned about Republicans not being able to hold on to the House and the Senate. And it certainly doesn't make things easier if the Strait of Hormuz remains shut down.
1: So you're believing it's the latter. This is the president fighting a two-front war. Just as he'll talk about peace and the market will return a little bit, gas will go down a little bit, he's fighting a two-front war to get past the midterms and prop things up. Now, that would make great sense, and that would make him the latter definition you gave, which is the most savvy president you've ever witnessed. Because if you're just looking at the 12 points, it's beyond naive. It's just stupid. So I'm not buying it. Yeah. I can tell you that.
2: Yeah.
1: And again, most people want to know, oh, is it over? Or is this the peace deal? No, this is a memorandum to kick the can for a 60-day discussion. And if you go over the 12 points,
0: that's right.
1: There's no pathway. So this isn't a pathway to peace. This is a pathway to stall. All right. What else? G7, not a lot of news, right? I mean, we just keep seeing the president sitting next to somebody different. But what we always see when the president travels abroad is a great deal of respect from other leaders towards this leader. Far different from the way he's viewed at home.
0: Yeah, that's right. You know, I think that those other leaders who have a lot of trade with the United States don't want to get on the president's bad side. Another savvy leader is French President Emmanuel Macron, who invited President Trump to dinner. That will take place this evening at the Palace of Versailles. That's going to impress the president. And so the president accepted that invitation. And if you're Emmanuel Macron, that's a great opportunity to make some headway in terms of winning some points with President Trump. I think one of the big things that came out of this has nothing at all to do with the United States. Rather, it has to do with the other G7 countries who upped their commitment to supporting Ukraine. That's a big deal for Ukraine and President Zelensky making an appearance at the G7 just a few days ago.
1: And I'm going to feature you in Sounds of the Day because you got the question on Janice Lewis-George to the president. The president, listen,
0: I did.
1: I get this guy, and you saw the no hesitation look on his face. This wasn't a funny moment. This wasn't just political rhetoric. I think he means it.
0: That's right.
1: If she goes on to win, he plans to, and there's a lot of people that believe D.C. never should have been outside of federal jurisdiction, but you might see that be one of the great legacies of Donald Trump.
0: Well, that's exactly right. So I asked that question because I live in the District of Columbia. I know who's running. I'm not trying to, you know, put my thumb on the scale. I simply want to know what the president may do if Janice Lewis-George, who is the person who describes herself as a democratic socialist, emerges victorious. And what the president answered without hesitation was that he would consider a federal takeover of the District of Columbia.
1: John's going to have more on this and other stories coming up on the White House Briefing Room. It's up by 9 Eastern, 8 Central every morning. Very concise, very unbiased. I give it my highest endorsement if you want to know what's happening in and around the White House, rather than through the matrix of the left or the right. I encourage you to give a program position on your iHeart app to the White House Briefing Room with John Decker. It's coming your way in minutes. Appreciate you, John, as always. Talk tomorrow.
0: Thank you, Michael.
1: All right. If you ask any dog owner in a vet's office that hears the words cancer or joint deterioration or organ failure, they will all share the same feeling. I wish there was something that could have been done to prevent this. Then the MRIs, the specialists, the medications, the surgeries, thousands. Sometimes you can't afford it. I've been there at 3 a.m, and I had to look at my wife and said, we have 3 children. I don't have $5,000 to keep this cat alive for 3 days in order to spend $7,000 more to find out what we probably already know. But we all want to fix what could have been done to prevent something. Well, here's what vets won't tell you. A dog's body, starved of live nutrition, becomes vulnerable over time to illness, to inflammation, to disease. And that's where Rough Greens comes in. For pennies a day, you can give your dog what their food is missing, whether it was baked out or never

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0: 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Not one, not two, not three, but your top five stories of the day are next.

0: NBC News Radio, I'm Michael Kastner. Georgia, Alabama, and Oklahoma voters went to the polls Tuesday in primaries for the U.S. House, Senate, and governor. President Trump's political clout was once again on the ballot, including in Georgia's Senate race, which GOP Congressman Mike Collins is projected to win. Collins received a last-minute endorsement from President Trump. The 14-point Memorandum of Understanding between Washington and Tehran is set to be signed Friday. The agreement calls for negotiations to continue for 60 days to reach a final agreement to end the war. And America's emergency oil supply is falling to its lowest level since 1983. More from Mark Mayfield.
1: New Energy Department data shows the Strategic Petroleum Reserve fell again as the U.S. loans oil to energy companies to help keep fuel prices from spiking. The reserve is the country's backup oil tank for wars, hurricane response, or major supply shocks.
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8: Thank you, Mike McCann and Donna Summer. It's 50 minutes after the hour. Democrats, even some Republicans, are expressing skepticism about the U.S.-Iran framework agreement set to be signed on Friday. Mark Mayfield has our top story.
1: Most of the concern from Republicans surrounds reports that claim the U.S. will send funds to Iran. But Vice President J.D. Vance says that's not true.
9: Not a single cent of American money under any circumstance, no matter what the Iranians do, goes to Iran.
1: Vance says the agreement does allow Iran to reach peaceful benchmarks, which would

0: and allow other countries in the region to invest in Iranian infrastructure. Vance adds the agreement does state Iran must never develop or buy a nuclear weapon. His boss, President Trump, insists that it's a good deal that will open the Strait of Hormuz and stop Iran from getting a nuclear weapon as further negotiations are scheduled after the signing. I'm Mark Mayfield.
1: Stevie Wonder, the boss, Bruce Springsteen, among the entertainers on the far left, scheduled to perform this week at the grand opening of the Obama Presidential Center. Tammy Trujillo has the latest.
2: The Obama Foundation has announced a star-studded lineup to perform at the grand opening, including Jennifer Hudson, Mark Anthony, Common, Christina Aguilera, and Bono and the Edge from U2. Obama Foundation CEO Valerie Jarrett said the ceremony will be filled with music, performances, and hope. The grand opening takes place this Thursday at the Obama Presidential Center's John Lewis Plaza in Chicago's Jackson Park. I'm Tammy Trujillo.
1: The National Park Service is turning to hydrogen peroxide in its effort to combat algae growth in the Lincoln Memorial Reflecting Pool. Scott Carr reports from Washington.
3: A spokesperson for the Department of the Interior says gallons of hydrogen peroxide have already been dumped into the reflecting pool to try to get rid of the bright green color that's emerged in recent days. In addition to an advanced filtration system that uses ozone-injected nanobubbles to break down toxins and contaminants in the pool. This on the heels of the Trump administration's $13.1 million renovation of the landmark, which sparked public criticism over his aesthetic choices and a no-bid contract awarded to get the work done. I'm Scott Carr in Washington.
1: The Michael Jackson biopic Michael is dethroning Freddie Mercury biopic Bohemian Rhapsody as the highest grossing music biopic of all time.
4: You wanna be tough, better do it. Can't so beat it. But you wanna be bad, just beat it.
0: As of Sunday, Michael has grossed over $932 million, moving past Bohemian Rhapsody, which grossed $911 million. Michael is also $43 million away from becoming the top-grossing biopic of all time. According to Box Office Mojo figures, Oppenheimer tops the list. I'm Mark Mayfield.
1: Well, we had this discussion, and they're both great movies. Never mind the controversy surrounding Michael Jackson's life. This movie, the beginning of the weirdness, and it gets right up to right after the victory tour, Michael starting with the plastic surgeries. He's starting to show some pretty odd signs. But it ends in a way, and it was intended originally to be to have an immediate sequel. Now, I remember leaving the theater going, well, good luck with the sequel, because it goes from weird to very controversial from there. And would they do it? And then the Netflix documentary. Now, I have to say, in the Netflix documentary, look, they were fair. They give you all sides of the story. I think their goal was to make you a juror in the last case. And they surround you with jurors and attorneys and friends of Michael, all making the case that Michael was weird, but not a pedophile. And then they give you the other side that believes this went well beyond weird. And well beyond reasonable doubt. I mean, the only reasonable doubt would be to believe he wasn't doing inappropriate things. And then the access it gives you to inside the home. You will see the bedroom and how it was secured. You'll go up the stairs and see what was present in the bedroom. And as always, the case is presented in two ways. One, Michael Jackson was a target. He loved children, and families with children took advantage of that. And it would cost him tens of millions of dollars in settlement. And then the other side is he would seek out these families, seek out these children, isolate the children from the families, and do inappropriate things. And you'll get all the evidence both ways. And you can decide for yourself. I won't even tell you how I decide, although I made my decision after episode one, and there's three episodes. There are some people that are concerned, why are we going here? Well, because you have a great body of work. Great music is great music, and it doesn't have an expiration date. And yes, to David Zanotti's concerns, a whole new generation is now being introduced to Michael Jackson. And you don't get the music

0: without the controversial life. Now, I will say, in favor of Michael, I say biopic. They're both correct, or biopic. It does a great job celebrating his genius and the music. That's a distinct choice. There's a lot more music in Michael than there is Bohemian Rhapsody, believe it or not. And it ends before it gets really weird. So it has that in its favor. So now you got a great music and a great body of work and songs. Now, where they go in a sequel is very problematic. And Netflix has already gone there in documentary form. But, you know, Freddie Mercury was no role model either. And they are the two highest grossing biopics of all time. So I think morality is clear. And it was lacking. And the genius and talent is clear. And it's present. And America's forced to decide again all over. I mean, what next? A biopic on OJ, I guess? I don't know. We're out of ideas. Well, we have the longest day of the year ahead of us on Sunday. It's the summer solstice. And many believe it could be marked with a lot of paranormal activity. Bree Tennis has more.
1: The summer solstice is considered a prime time for paranormal activity. Believers say the veil between the two worlds thins, allowing ghosts, spirits, and fairies an opportunity to cross over. Of course, there's no scientific proof this could happen, but on June 21st, watch out for the witching hour between midnight and 1 a.m. and the devil's hour between 3 a.m. and 4 a.m., all thought to be peak supernatural times. I'm Bree Tennis.
0: In sports, Guardians lost 2-1 to the Brew Crew. Tigers lost 4-2 to the Astros. Wait, it gets better for our Your Morning Show cities. Phillies 8-2 over the Marlins. Reds beat the Mets 5-3. Cards 3-2 over the Padres. A's did fall 6-5 to the Pirates. Dodgers 1-0 over the Rays. And the D-backs got shut out by the Angels 7-0. France, Norway, Argentina, and Australia, all winners in World Cup soccer yesterday. In college baseball, World Series action in Omaha, Georgia 2-0 over the Longhorns, Texas eliminated. Georgia advances to take on OU tonight, 6 o'clock ESPN. The other game is NC, North Carolina, and West Virginia this afternoon at 1. Rapper Kendrick Lamar is 39. Tennis great Venus Williams, 46. Actor Greg Kinnear, 63. Bowie Manilow is 83 years old. And Speaker Newt Gingrich, 83, if it's your birthday, happy birthday. We are so glad you were born.
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3: ABC News, I'm Brian Clark. President Trump at the G7 in France this morning, again touting the tentative deal with Iran to end the war.
4: It's a very strong deal. Nobody knows what it is, but it's very strong. And most people seem to be very happy.
3: The president says if he's not happy with it, the U.S. would resume its attacks on Iran. Meanwhile, there are calls from lawmakers, especially Democrats, for the president to release more information about the agreement. The president also abruptly delayed the nomination of U.S. Attorney Jay Clayton to be the next director of national intelligence. He says Congress needs to reauthorize a key intelligence program and pass a voter ID bill. One person's dead, several more are hurt after a small private plane crashed in Laredo, Texas overnight. The Washington Post now says the bill for the White House ballrooms ballooned to $600 million, and about half of that will come from taxpayer funds, despite promises from the president that no taxpayer money would be spent. This is ABC News. A suspect's in custody after a deadly shooting at a Delaware hospital, says ABC's Hannah Bata.
5: A suspect is in custody after police say he opened fire inside a Delaware hospital. The 23-year-old man was arrested in Philadelphia. Sources say the hospital employee shot two other workers. One did not survive. The condition of the second is unclear. People were seen leaving the facility with their hands in the air. Police say the incident was targeted and isolated.
3: The hospital was in Wilmington. New York serial killer Rex Heuermann will be sentenced to life in prison today. He pled guilty to killing seven women. He's also admitted to killing an eighth woman, even though he was not formally charged in her death. The families of the victims will have the opportunity to address Heuermann at today's sentencing. The YMCA of Detroit estimates 70% of children in the metro area have little to no swimming abilities, so they're offering free swim lessons through the Detroit Swims program for qualifying families. I'm Brian Clark, ABC News.
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1: Here's the latest Detroit news, weather, and traffic on 910 AM, Detroit's News Talk Superstation.
9: Traffic is slow, 275 southbound, 7 mile to M14. We also have an accident out on I-96 eastbound after Milford Road. It's been on the right shoulder, though, so no big backups here. The accident investigation still has Lapeer Road closed southbound between Thomas and West Oakwood. You're stopped from Davison Lake Road. In the news, one man is dead, another jailed after a shooting on Detroit's west side last night. It happened around 7 p.m. in the 12,000 block of Vaughn Street. The victim died after being taken to the hospital. The suspect and victim had an altercation that led to the shots being fired. Pontiac residents are telling the city they want the Flock safety cameras and technology removed. The city council heard from them last night, and they were specifically opposed to Flock's Raven gunshot detection system. Your local forecast today is for partly cloudy skies and then some rain showers moving in this afternoon, a high of 73. I'm Heather Pascoe for 910 AM News Talk Superstation.
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17: Starting your morning off right. A new way of talk. A new way of understanding. Because we're in this together. This is your morning show with Michael Del Giorno.
18: And good morning to you. I am Michael Del Giorno, honored to serve you. Red keeping an eye on the content and looking lost right now. Jeffrey, of course, has the sound, and you are the ears and the voice. If you're just waking up, the U.S. and Iran are set to officially sign a framework or a 60-day negotiating period for a peace agreement that no one, including Representative Kennedy, thinks is possible, but we have that coming up later in Sounds of the Day. The results are being tallied across the states. In election primaries yesterday, the biggest in D.C., where another socialist Mamdani Democrat is trying to take over our nation's capital and the president threatening to seize control of the capital city and run it by federal government if she wins. Federal Reserve scheduled to announce its latest decision on interest rates later today. And the National Hurricane Center has issued tropical storm watches for parts of the coast of Texas and Louisiana. How about Lionel Messi, by the way? A hat trick, which they call it a hat trick, even though nobody throws their hat onto the field. Probably a tough reach.
19: Just no hats in soccer or football.
18: Well, they're not wearing them, number one. I'll never forget Chet Partinsky, Arlington Heights, Illinois, 1970, probably six. Stan Mikita got his 500th and his father's prized hat he threw onto the ice. And we were all just like, Mr. Partinsky threw his hat under the ice.
19: Wow.
18: Yeah, for Stan Mikita he did. But they didn't for Lionel Messi. But he did get a hat trick, and that makes him the all-time record scorer in men's World Cup action. And I didn't stay up. I was trying to be a good boy. But I can tell you the last report I got from my son before I went into La La Land was some great pitching was taking place. It obviously held up. Georgia eliminated the Longhorns 2-0. So now that sets up a Georgia-OU rematch tonight at 6 on ESPN. All right, can't have your morning show without your voice. I can't tell you in how many cities we compete. We compete against stations that never talk to a listener. You never hear a listener's voice during the show. They may read an email, they may read a text, but they never, ever allow them to be a part of it. We think talk radio should always be a conversation. We think we're far more dangerous and far more able to understand together. Not just your morning show. It's your morning show. Say it, send it, and we all hear it. Like Lisa, listening to WREC in Memphis, Tennessee.
20: Michael D., Lisa in Tennessee. Okay, now I got to compete with Donna, too. First Mary, now Donna. I'm going to have to sit at the Christmas table when we get together in Nashville and meet these ladies. We've got to have a serious discussion. My side of the Titanic, I'm the female impersonation side. Michael. Michael.
18: Rose.
20: Michael.
18: Rose. Michael. Rose. Rose.
20: Michael. Did she not say Jack like 1,000 times in that movie?
18: Yeah, well, he says Rose 1,000 times. And he can't answer because he's dead. I won the talent contest against

0: a Canadian singer who I'm telling you was like Celine Dion good.
1: Right.
0: And I did a stand-up routine, and I did it on the amenities of the Sandals Resort, which absolutely had the most freezing pool I've ever been in my life.
1: What was that?
0: And of course, we paid so much money to be there, we all got in, but we were freezing. It was like the Titanic. You're going to die old. We're in a diaper. And I did that whole routine, but I don't know how Titanic came up. You know what I fell asleep watching?
1: What's that?
0: Song Sung Blue last night. And I had seen it before, and Lightning and Thunder is a real Milwaukee story. And they were two kind of tribute artists, I guess impersonators, that decided to create a Neil Diamond experience. Now, I will tell you, Hugh Jackson and Kate Hudson, these are amazing performances. The real Lightning and Thunder, especially Lightning, was a lot weirder and a lot more over the top. But they were a Milwaukee phenomenon, and he really did die after a performance. But it's such, I mean, the script is there. It's a true story. How she gets hit by a car in her front yard, loses her leg, and he's a recovering alcoholic. And
1: that just came out like a year or so ago, right?
0: Year or so ago. But I watched it again last night, and I just got to tell you, first of all, I love the way Kate Hudson sings. Kate Hudson and Gwyneth Paltrow.
1: They're talented.
0: Gosh, I hate to say anything nice about Gwyneth Paltrow. Really great singers. We may have missed something. They may be singer actresses. But Kate made the commitment to gain weight. I mean, Kate Hudson, who's, you know, they had to re-edit the entire film Almost Famous because her performance was so powerful. And it was that way in Song Sung Blue. If you haven't seen that, just a reminder, you got to watch that.
1: By the way, Sherry from Bullfrog, Mississippi is on the phone.
2: You do a great impersonation of Neil Diamond. I really enjoy that.
0: Song Sung Blue, everybody knows. What? Wait, it's my birthday. Wait a minute, Barry, shut up. We go to Arizona and Woody.
3: The morning Michael sings a duet of Cher and Barry is the morning I'm going to go sit in a corner and shut the radio off.
0: Oh, Mandy, you came, and I sent you away. Oh, Mandy.
1: There goes Woody. He's gone.
0: Bye, Woody. John's in Ohio.
4: Hey, Michael. Religion is man reaching out to God, but Jesus Christ is God reaching out to man.
0: I said that, and it's powerful to hear it again. Robbie is in Knoxville, Tennessee.
5: That is exactly what I feel in my search for a church now, is that as someone who is considered one of the lost, those who claim religion really aren't doing what Jesus taught, whereas those who are actually spiritual have actually been very welcoming and kind to those, again, like me, that are lost. Thank you, sir.
0: I believe that's the Robbie that reaches out to me in email. We have an ongoing conversation, and it's personal, but it's great to hear your voice, Robbie. John's in Delaware.
6: Mike, we can't just have compassion and mercy. We need to confront evil. And if you don't believe me, ask the Samaritan woman at the well. Jesus confronted her on everything she had done in her life, and she rejoiced because of it. She went into the town and told them about this man, this Savior, who had freed her from her sins. So even the angels carry swords because they know you can't confront evil with mercy and kindness.
0: Again, I think this is how we do it. First of all, let's get our powers right. The only power to confront evil we have comes through Christ and by the Holy Spirit. Number one. Number two, I am called to love my neighbor as myself. I am called to share the good news. I am called to make disciples of all men. I believe God's word confronts evil with a sword, just as Christ did. Splits things in half. I can't tell you how many people, tragically. To me, one of the saddest moments in the Bible is the rich young ruler. He was ready to come follow Jesus, but Jesus saw his heart and knew ahead of time because he was God. We don't. We have to find out through the process of discipleship, but he knew. Sell everything you know. Because God knew he wouldn't really follow as long as money was his God.

0: Then he puts his head down and he sadly walks off on the horse. I've had those sad moments a lot with people. I love them. I approach them in love and mercy. I do my duty of sharing the gospel. When confronting sin, I usually talk about my sin and the victory and freedom through Christ from that sin, rather than leading with confronting them with theirs. God's word, God's spirit will do the convicting and the releasing. It's God's role to be the sword, primarily through his word and by his spirit. It's our role to share the good news, not compromise the gospel, share it clearly, and begin the discipleship process. And if you're doing it right, it results in someone truly being free and truly being rooted in Christ for eternity, or it results in them putting their head down and choosing their sin over Christ and walking away. And you left trusting that his word never returns void. You're talking about it like it's one or the other. It's both. But my role is to reach out to them in love the way I was first reached out in love. I'm not arguing with you. Jesus ended every time with, now go and sin no more. The answer is we're both right. To one of my favorite cities. Let's go to the Lou, listening to the Patriot in St. Louis's Cliff.
1: Just read the Amendment 4 from Missouri. You want a nightmare? There you go. Good God, what's happening to this country?
0: And while we're, and wait till you get to the one in New York tomorrow with DZ. Also in St. Louis is Joey.
2: Happens after the 60 days. If they don't sign or come up to an agreement, what's going to happen? Are we going to be right back into closing the strait and blowing up Iran and spend another 4 months of going on with this? Or do you think Trump's finally going to drop the hammer and just end it all?
0: The latter. But you're already there. The hammer's already been dropped. Now, if they want to continue to make a retaliation out of the Strait of Hormuz, there's more hammer to drop. If it's over the weapons materials, they got a 7-8 year journey to rebuild. Maybe the next president that drops that hammer. But make no mistake about it, this is either a stall or this is a 12-point memorandum of understanding to nowhere. Big John gets the final say.
3: Hey, Jeffrey, can you tell us Michael's next live read?
4: Oh, wow. Yeah. Did I tell you already?
0: I know it.
4: In Congo. Okay.
0: Big John. I just think it's an amazing coincidence that the listeners are as big a smart Alex as we are. Thanks for saying it. Thanks for sending it. It was great to hear it. Keep using that talk back. Don't forget, if you're a little shy and you prefer paper, there's always email, michaeld@iheartmedia.com. 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Sounds of the day. Oh, this is a Grammy Award-winning nominated Sounds of the Day. And as always, revealing and often entertaining, especially when it's Representative Kennedy from Louisiana. That and more as your morning show continues on this early Wednesday drive, 20 minutes after the hour.

0: Democrat Governor Gretchen Whitmer.
1: Representative Cam Cabot wants to lessen the sour taste of retail lemonade by preventing state and local governments from regulating children's lemonade stands here in Michigan. The Sheboygan Republican argues young entrepreneurs should not face bureaucratic hurdles for operating small neighborhood businesses. For these stories and more, visit the Midwesterner at themidwesterner.news.
2: With the Bloomberg Small Business Report, I'm John Tucker. Talk about a small business success story. Amda Yulukaya immigrated to the U.S. from Turkey in 1994 at the age of 22 after spending a night in police custody for documenting human rights abuses against his fellow Kurds in a newspaper that he founded. In 2005, he used an $800,000 loan from the Small Business Administration to buy a yogurt plant being offloaded by what was then Kraft Foods in upstate New York. 2 years later, Chobani's Greek yogurt made its debut. Well, his was not the first Greek yogurt sold in the U.S., but it was the product that transformed the category into one to watch. Before Chobani, Greek yogurt was maybe 0 to 1% of yogurt sales in the U.S., and now it's over half. Today, Greek yogurt is a refrigerator staple, and Chobani, the biggest player, is worth an estimated $20 billion. And that's the Bloomberg Small Business Report.
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1: I always have hungry eyes every time my wife walks in the room. I say, what's for dinner? You're supposed to do the how dare you.
2: Oh, was that? I'm sorry. We were just coming back.
3: How dare you?
1: I love that. 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
4: All right, if you're just waking up, back to serious professional radio, if I may. 25 minutes after the hour, Texas Senator John Cornyn flexing his newfound political freedom by criticizing the president in an exclusive interview with the New York Times, the once former Republican, Mr. Everybody Loves, suddenly chumming up with the New York Times just to take a shot at the president.
5: That's not sitting well with some of his fellow conservatives back home.
6: Going out with a bad attitude, it's not in his best interest.
5: GOP strategist Bill Miller says the outgoing senator is not helping with party unity after his loss in the primary. Cornyn told the paper that extreme partisan politics led to low voter turnout in that race. He predicted a pretty bumpy ride for his fellow Republicans. I'm Mark Mayfield.
1: He's a bit of a man. The U.S.

0: Senate will consider a bipartisan bill that would limit institutional investors' ability to buy up single-family housing. Tammy Trujillo has the details.
1: Lawmakers voted Tuesday to move ahead after months of back and forth between House and Senate Republicans. The bill aims to help lower costs of housing while increasing the supply. A full Senate vote will likely come later on this week. It would then need to be approved by the House before it could get to President Trump's desk. I'm Tammy Trujillo.
0: Competition in the AI search space continues to intensify as Meta plans to roll out new artificial intelligence features as part of its MuseSpark technology. Scott Carr explains from Washington.
2: Meta says the new tech will change how users search for information on Facebook and Instagram, and that it's part of a broader effort to integrate AI into everyday experiences across its platforms. A new feature called AI Mode is designed to provide answers and search results informed by conversations and public discussions shared on Facebook. Meta is also introducing AI-powered tools designed to help users create and edit photos and videos. I'm Scott Carr.
0: Well, I've only seen the first, but the first trailer of Shrek 5 has been released. Matt Mattinson with more. Hey
3: now, the footage shows Shrek, Donkey, Fiona, and the family on another adventure in a new city. Donkey mentions it's time for a makeover, which is a nod to the movie's different animation style.
4: Shrek and Donkey, two stalwart friends off on another whirlwind big city adventure.
3: The cast includes Mike Myers, Eddie Murphy, Cameron Diaz, Zendaya, Marcelo Hernandez, and Skylar Gisondo. Shrek 5 hits theaters on June 30th, 2027. I'm Matt Mattinson.
0: I know this was big back when I was in high school. We used to do midnight movies all the time, but I never did Rocky Horror Picture Show. In fact, to this day, I have never seen it.
5: Never been to a midnight showing of Rocky Horror Picture
0: No.
5: Show?
0: No. And that's how everybody in our age group all did that. I was busy loving and serving the Lord, you heathen. Anyway, the Rocky Horror Picture Show is now coming to the Sphere in Las Vegas.
5: Oh, we gotta go.
6: Sphere Studios is going to use its immersive technology to enhance the original 1975 film, a cult classic famous for its audience participation. Sphere Entertainment's executive chairman and CEO Jim Dolan says they have the opportunity to take the spirit of the audience participation and immersion to an entirely new level. The new production is set for sometime in 2027. I'm Mark Nayfield.
0: In World Cup soccer, France, Norway, Argentina, Austria, all winners yesterday. Great pitching did the job for Georgia. They eliminated the Longhorns of Texas 2-0. Now OU gets a rematch with Georgia tonight at 6 on ESPN. On the other side of the bracket, North Carolina, West Virginia this afternoon at 1. Birthdays today. Kendrick Lamar, the rapper, 39 years old. Tennis great Venus Williams is 46. Greg Kinnear. Great actor, 63 years old. Single Barry Manilow is 83. Newt Gingrich, who's been a guest on this show, 83 today. And if it's your birthday, happy birthday. So glad you were born. And thanks for sharing part of your big day in the driver's seat with your morning show.
7: Hi, I'm Dennis of Tupelo, Mississippi. 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

0: 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Here's the latest Detroit news, weather, and traffic on 910 AM, Detroit's News Talk Superstation.
1: An accident on M14 eastbound at Sheldon Road is causing stop-and-go delays from well before Beck Road. Give yourself plenty of extra time traveling in this area. Also, still up, Lapeer Road southbound is closed between Thomas Road and West Oakwood due to an ongoing accident investigation.

0: in the news. Pontiac residents are telling the city they want flock safety cameras and technology removed from the city. The city council heard from them last night, and they were specifically opposed to Flock's Raven gunshot detection system that uses microphones in public areas to determine where a gun was fired. Animal rescue officials discovered a disturbing hoarding situation with around 120 living cats and about 80 dead ones in a home in Lapeer County. Your local forecast today is for partly cloudy skies, then some rain this afternoon, a high of 73. I'm Heather Pasco for 910 AM News Talk Superstation.
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2: I'm Michael Wallace. At the G7 summit in France, President Trump just said the deal with Iran is not final and the U.S. could resume its attacks.
3: If I don't like it, if they don't behave, we'll go right back to dropping bombs right smack in the middle of their head. Okay? Because they misbehaved for 47 years.
2: News Nation's Gabrielle Caracciolo says the G7 is also worried about the fighting between Israel and Hezbollah.
4: In a statement, the G7 leaders called for an immediate ceasefire in Lebanon to protect that nation's territory and also called for the end of violence in the West Bank, saying they would ramp up both humanitarian and rebuilding efforts there. As for Iran's nuclear ambitions, the G7 leaders echoed the sentiments from Washington about that nation never obtaining a nuclear weapon.
2: The G7 leaders also pledged their support for Ukraine and warned of tougher sanctions against Russia. President Trump has put today's scheduled confirmation hearing for his pick for Director of National Intelligence, Jay Clayton, on hold. He first wants his pick to replace Clayton as U.S. Attorney in New York, James McDonald, confirmed. McDonald is one of Trump's personal lawyers. Drivers jumped out of their cars to help after a business jet crashed on a highway in Laredo, Texas last night. One person on the plane was killed. The five others survived after passersby smashed the cockpit windows to get them out of the burning plane. A driver whose car was hit by the plane was injured. A Russian warship fired warning shots at a yacht in the English Channel. Retired couple Jane and Alan Kelvey told the BBC.
5: As we were coming about halfway across the channel, we saw in the distance a vessel. It wasn't showing on our AIS, so we couldn't identify it. And as we got closer, we saw that it was a warship.
2: The Russian Defense Ministry said the yacht was on a dangerous approach. The incident came days after British Royal Marine Commandos took over a Russian Shadow Fleet tanker that was carrying sanctioned oil. A juvenile suspect is now in custody after an acid attack in New Jersey.
6: Three women and three teenage girls doused with what's believed to be sulfuric acid when the suspect allegedly threw the liquid from a vehicle Monday night. Jersey City police report all of the six victims were hospitalized with skin burns. One had second-degree burns to her face. Police say the attack was targeted and may have stemmed from an argument. Brandon Eisen, Worldwide News Network.
2: The Trump administration is asking a judge to block the country's first reparations program. It would pay black residents of Evanston, Illinois, $20 million because they and their descendants suffered housing discrimination last century. The administration claims the program is unconstitutional. Scientists in California are growing more worried about the next big one. The new study finds the San Andreas Fault and San Jacinto Fault Zone are under the highest stress levels in 1,000 years. It's been 160 years since the last major rupture. This is the Worldwide News Network.
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7: Gee, Uncle Sam, 250? 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
8: Thank you, Mike McCann. 35 minutes after the hour in the Central Time Zone, you got about 25 minutes to be to work by 8 o'clock. Thanks for bringing us along on the drive. We got this from Blake. Michael, what Donna today expressed about the greatness of the U.S. is exactly what J.D. Vance stated on Gutfeld last night. If J.D. does become the 2028 nominee, it's not going to be a pass-off to him like with Kamala. J.D. Vance is no Kamala Harris. That's not what I'm saying. What I'm saying is, very early in the first 100 days, remember, this was all a shadow campaign to save democracy, which is a nice way of saying we weaponized COVID to steal the election. And we use an old man who came in fourth in Iowa, seventh in New Hampshire to do it. Cut a deal in South Carolina. The plan was to get the unelectable choice, the one they really wanted, the Clinton operative, Kamala Harris, president. But she couldn't get there. She was an awful candidate. So the plan was to use

0: Joe and then have Joe step aside and give her the presidency, because the people never would have. But Joe sent an early message to all the operatives that carried out the shadow campaign. Like the movie Dave, he wasn't playing along. And I did this live on the air in Nashville. He literally hands the poison apple to Kamala Harris and puts her in charge of the border, knowing it would destroy her politically. And it did. And then he hung on long enough to destroy any chance. And in all cases, they just keep bypassing their voters, who should have the right to choose their own presidential nominees. And they weren't allowed in 26. They weren't allowed in 20. They weren't allowed in 24. And I don't think they're going to be allowed in 28. But if Donald Trump is playing some kind of game with this Iran, now he's not playing a game with taking away their threat. Flawless carrying out of the military operation. Whatever this quagmire of a peace deal has become, now that's been handed to J.D. Vance. And it can't go anywhere successful. So what does that do to J.D.'s chances? That's different than what you're thinking, I'm saying. I hope that made that clear. Karen wrote, I've never seen the Rocky Horror Picture Show either, but I do love two songs from it that they used to play occasionally at the dance clubs. Karen, I'm just stuck in the fact that you used to go to the clubs.
1: All right, everybody. Lock and load.
2: Look, you just got to try harder not to suck.
0: Oh, he's coming up.
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5: Perhaps you'd like to be alone with your rapidly deteriorating mental condition.
6: When it comes to politics, you don't know what's
0: always revealing, often entertaining. Time for your sounds of the day. Well, our White House correspondent, John Decker, got this question in for the president. As you know, we had primaries yesterday. One of them was in the District of Columbia. And the latest, Mamdani, we've seen this in Seattle, Los Angeles, New York City, these socialist Democrats trying to take over our major cities. That's becoming the line, the territorial line in this cold civil war. Leftist, socialist, anti-American mayors of major cities. And everybody else paying for their bad ideas and to bail them out. Well, the latest is Democrat socialist Janice Lewis George, who has not done it yet, but it's obvious she's going to get the Democratic Party nomination and probably be the next mayor. Our John Decker brought this up with the president and what he would do if she should go on to win like Mamdani did.
7: President, here in Washington, D.C., there's a Democratic primary for mayor. One of the two leading candidates, Janice Lewis George, is running a Zoran Mamdani campaign. It's focused on socialist policies. How would you feel if she emerges victorious in next Tuesday's
8: Well, primary? I wouldn't like it, and maybe we'd take back Washington, run it on the federal basis. We won't put up with it. We're not going to lose our businesses. By the way, Washington now is a safe, beautiful place. We had 22 fountains dug that are all working. Not one of them worked for years.
0: Talking to Doug Burgum, who we had on the show, Secretary of Interior. President, stone-faced. This isn't outrageous Trump rhetoric. That looked resolved in his heart and mind. Like the district is walking right back into his wheelhouse. Now, there are many people who think the federal government should be running D.C. anyway. It's never. That's why it's not a state. I wonder if he has plans to do just that before he leaves, and it might be Janice Lewis George that brings it about. He always ends up being in virtually all of the intros of our sounds of the day. He just comes up with lines that we never forget. Senator Kennedy gives a blunt assessment about how he thinks Iran will behave after the Trump administration's new agreement with the regime. Here comes another phrase we'll be saying for a long time.
2: Unless you were homeschooled by a day drinker, no one's confident that Iran's going to do anything, and it's unfair to hold anyone to that standard. So if you want to go print a headline, you know, Kennedy not confident, knock yourself out, but that's misleading.
0: I mean, that's a pretty unfortunate thing when you are a homeschooled student by a day drinker. Where does he come up with these? All right, to Harry Enten we go. These are always fascinating. And he never matches. I mean, he basically comes on once a day and disproves all the CNN narratives. It's just, I just find it a fascinating daily occurrence. This one.

0: and J.D. Vance, and who looks more likely or who is more popular right now in terms of, because there's no question J.D.'s out with a book, he's running for president. But Vance, heir or spare? Harry goes inside the numbers.
1: How they've looked, how they've changed, become the Republican nominee. They have been tumbling. They have been falling down. What are we talking about? A real closing here since the beginning of the year. Chance to be the 2028 GOP nominee. You know, you go back a few months ago. Look at this. Clear favorite, 50% chance. Marco Rubio way back there at 11. But look at this. The gap, it is closing. It is closing. Yes, Vance is still the nominal favorite, but Marco Rubio right behind him at 28%.
0: Let me just interrupt so you can paint this picture. As much as we talk about the Democrats and they're at war with themselves, I use the parasite analogy, because if the socialist Democrats win, they don't realize they'll kill the host, the Democrat Party, but they don't take it over. They kill it and they die with the host. That's why I don't think they will survive the decade. But the Republicans have this handoff they have to figure out. What's real in America is an anti-incumbent referendum. There's no real strength in Republican Party either. In fact, all the big for 15, 16 years now has really been orange, not red. Now, the Republican Party is going to try to absorb Trumpism the way it absorbed the Tea Party. It's not going to be that easy this time. So this handoff is critical. And the person who's going to have the loudest voice is Donald Trump. Donald just leaves it at, they're both great guys. You'll be in good hands either way. But I'm telling you, Marco Rubio was his guy all along. His son talked him into J.D. Vance, a never Trumper. Since when does Trump forget anybody that used to be against him or trust them with the future of his party? So he's been playing these apprentice games. See these numbers for what they are. January 1st, the prediction markets had J.D. Vance at 50%, Marco Rubio at 11%. Now, 33 and 28%. What might it be after the midterms? What might it be once we start into the primary process? Now do you understand why I keep bringing up this poison apple? You want to hand a peace agreement responsibility? That's a roadmap to nowhere. That is a proven failed thing. If I was J.D. Vance, I wouldn't have accepted it. I think the president's already shaping these numbers. And the things that they've been given challenges to do and how well Marco has been doing them. So first and foremost, J.D.'s heir apparency of 50% to 11% has shrunk to 33 to 28. It's almost a dead heat.
1: So you know what happened during that period? Obviously, the Iran war happened during that period, and that made J.D. Vance's chances tumble and has made Marco Rubio's chances go right up. It's neck and neck.
2: All right. To win a Republican primary, you need Republican approval. What are we seeing there?
1: Yeah, this is emblematic of what we are seeing in the polling data. Take a look here. Okay. Net approval rating among Republicans in January. Look at this. Vance slightly more popular than Marco Rubio, 81-75 points. Look at that, the net approval rating. But now Marco Rubio, at least according to Quinnipiac, is more popular than J.D. Vance's among Republicans. He's up 2 points since January, while J.D. Vance's net approval rating has actually fallen a plus 69 points. Look, this is among Republicans, right? You're going to be popular no matter what. The question is, who is more popular? And at this point, at least if you're looking at Quinnipiac, Marco Rubio's job approval rating among Republicans is higher than J.D. Vance.
0: The reality is already very good for Marco Rubio. But time is on Marco's side. Oh, yes, it is. Yes, it is. J.D. Vance in January, 80% approval rating. Today, 69%. He's been given the poison apple of being in charge of a peace deal that can't possibly go anywhere. Marco Rubio in January at 75%, now at 77%. So he was trailing by 6 in January. Now he leads by 8 in June.

0: No, I'm not going to do the rooster sound effect. But it's not nice to disagree with Nostra Del Giorno. Hillary, she just won't go away, will she? At least she found a new enemy. It's Joe Biden, not Donald Trump.
1: He made a terrible mistake. He made a terrible mistake for himself, his legacy, and for the country. He had said that he would not run again. And, you know, counterfactual narratives are always a bit tricky. But I believe if he had kept to that plan and said in, say, the late summer of 23 that he wasn't going to run, that he was going to pass, you know, the torch to the next generation, we would have had a real contest. And very sadly, I believe whoever emerged from that contest, whether it was the vice president or a governor or a senator or anybody else, would have beaten Donald Trump.
0: Laughable, because first and foremost, Hillary was a part of the Kamala movement. Kamala was supposed to be the solution, where Hillary would have still been president, only because she was so unelectable, Kamala could get them there. So I made no mistake, John Podesta set all this up. Bernie Sanders would have got the nomination again, just like he would have got it in 2016. So they rig it for Joe. Joe has to choose, because what was Podesta over? The Obama apparatus and the Clinton apparatus. But Kamala was so awful in the primary, she was the first eliminated. So what do? They backdoor with Joe, and then they put her with Joe, and then Joe was supposed to leave. That's what Hillary's describing. Where she's lying is it would have opened up for the primary voters to choose anyone that would have beat him. No, it was always going to be Kamala. And she was always going to be an awful candidate. And she will be again in 2 years. I don't know what to do with sounds of the day in terms of all the interactions with J.D. Vance on The View. It was obnoxious to try to even watch. They weren't questions. They would just go on and on. Whoopi's question would be 3 minutes, and then she would give J.D. 2 seconds and interrupt him with another 2.5 minute commercial question, followed immediately by a commercial. It was just irritating, which I go back to Gutfeld. Why would you even want to go on The View?
2: So I think this is a very, very bad thing. And to make a bipartisan point here, the Republican VP trying to be bipartisan, I was raised by patriotic Union Democrats who maybe wouldn't have agreed with every single policy of a Republican administration, but they recognize that this is the greatest country in the world and every single one of us should be grateful to live here. And I think that is the fundamental problem. Greg, it doesn't bother me when congressional Democrats disagree with our policies. It bothers me, like, that they're just terrible people, so many of them. Mm-hmm. But what really does bother me is that they don't show gratitude for the United States of America. Disagree with our policies, but if you don't feel grateful to live here and for the people who made it possible, then what are you even doing being in public service? Yeah. Too many Democrats.
0: Well, because our focus is not on our document and our intent. The focus is on a two-party system that never should have been and the hatred one for the other. So we're a divided two-party state rather than a united country. This was the answer on why going on The View.
2: Honestly, Greg, I expected them to be absolutely vicious, and they were only a little bit vicious. It wasn't as bad as I thought it was going to be. Joy Behar even said during the break, not joking, she said, you know what? You're like pretty good for a Republican. Mm. And I was like, whoa, that is a way better compliment than I expected from Joy Behar. Yeah. I got to say, I thought that Sonny, the woman to my left, was going to call me a racist. In reality, it was Whoopi, the woman to my right, who called me a racist. So expectations were defied.
0: Well, yeah, and I couldn't find a clip worth playing.
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7: That was just complete, not only misinformation, but it was racist.
8: Did they fail you?
9: Yes.
0: And that's your sounds of the day for this Wednesday, June the 17th. Gold and silver recently soared to record highs. Then it pulled back. 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Rory has the story when your morning show, Ding Ding Ding, continues next.

0: ABC News Radio, I'm Michael Kastner. U.S. and Iranian officials are set to sign a 14-point memorandum of understanding on Friday. The agreement calls for negotiations to continue for 60 days to reach a final agreement and the war. It also reopens the Strait of Hormuz, a vital oil shipping corridor, and unfreezes Iranian financial assets currently being held. New York's admitted Gilgo Beach serial killer finds out his fate today. Rex Huerman is expected to receive three consecutive life terms without a chance of parole at sentencing. He confessed to killing eight women dating back decades. SpaceX is buying an AI coding company for $60 billion in stock. More from Mark Mayfield.
1: According to a securities filing on Tuesday, Cursor will become a wholly owned subsidiary of SpaceX upon closing the deal in the third quarter of 2026. The AI coding startup will help Elon Musk's XAI catch up with the competition.
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3: Any man can be a father, but it takes someone special to be a dad. 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
4: So, the question is, what does Father's Day mean to me? Well, an opportunity to say thank you to my dad, the best dad, Ray Kelly. You may know him. He was great. When I was a baby, I'm told. When I was a kid, I know. And right up until today, my best friend.
5: Walter Sterling, what does Father's Day mean to me? It means to me absolutely nothing different than Mother's Day because it looks the same. 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And on Father's Day, Mom says, hey, you get to spend the whole day with the kids. Happy Father's Day, Walter Sterling.
3: 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Happy Father's Day.
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8: Well, we don't know exactly what's in the complete memorandum of understanding, but what we do know is in there, not many people think it's headed.

0: anywhere, but for 60 days, they plan to sign it Friday and head in that direction. Results being tallied across the states following another primary election. The Fed to decide on a rate cut, an interest rate decision today. We have the National Hurricane Center that has issued tropical watches for parts of the coasts of Texas and Louisiana. And Georgia eliminated Texas in the College World Series. That sets up for our listeners in Oklahoma City and Tulsa, the University of Oklahoma, and the Georgia Bulldogs tonight at 6 on ESPN. Well, we still don't have the details on the deal to open the Strait of Hormuz, but oil prices are already sliding. And our national correspondent, Rory O'Neill, is here with the story. Good morning, Rory.
1: Hey, good morning, Michael. There are some media outlets, Bloomberg and CNN, that have published what we think is pretty darn close to the 14-point plan that may be signed on Friday. And reading through them, it just looks very vague. That, again, it puts a lot of the burden on what's going to happen and unfold over the following 60 days, especially as it relates to that nuclear material. But it does seem to set up the immediate sale of Iranian oil. In fact, in the past 12 hours or so, we've seen Iranian oil tankers, three of them, make their way through the Strait of Hormuz and past the U.S. naval blockade. So it seems like we're already seeing some of that activity. And as you said, it is bringing oil prices down slightly. It's still higher. It's up a couple pennies today, but overall about $15, $20 lower than a few weeks ago.
0: If this memorandum of understanding had any hope of passing, we'd have a peace deal already, not a memorandum of understanding. But Roy will have more for us tomorrow. One chance to live this Wednesday, June the 17th, 2026. Go make a difference in someone's life and cherish yours. We'll see you in the morning.
2: Hey, this is the actor Daniel Roebuck from Bethlehem, Pennsylvania. And my morning show is your morning show with Michael Del Giorno.
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5: Here are your headlines from the Midwesterner this Wednesday, June 17th. I'm Robin Poffman. It's a Midwesterner.news original story. This is not a bright spot as Democrat Governor Gretchen Whitmer gets ready to leave office. Detroit ranking dead last for quality of city services for a second year in a row. The Motor City ranking second to last for both unemployment and median annual household income. And Detroit ranking 146th for percent of the population in poverty. That number ahead of only Gary, Indiana and Flint, Michigan. President Trump at the G7 summit telling reporters he plans on reading the U.S.-Iran deal word for word so the press doesn't make mistakes in covering the agreement.
6: I'll not only release it, I'll probably have a press conference and read it to you word by word so that the press covers it accurately.
5: For these stories and more, visit the Midwesterner at themidwesterner.news.
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9: ABC News, I'm Brian Clark. We could get more details as soon as today on the peace deal the U.S. and Iran are supposed to sign Friday. Early today, President Trump in France only saying it's a strong deal.
10: Top Republicans on Capitol Hill have been left in the dark. Democrats say the Trump administration has something to hide. Vice President J.D. Vance has described the agreement as a very general document about a

0: And a half long. The U.S. agreeing to lift the blockade of Iranian ports, Iran reopening the Strait of Hormuz, and then 60 days of talks to negotiate the future of Iran's nuclear program. Still unclear what kind of financial reward Iran has been promised.
1: It's ABC's Rachel Scott. This morning, the president demanded Congress pass both a reauthorization of a key intelligence program and a voter ID law, while also delaying his nomination of a U.S. attorney to take over as director of national intelligence. Wildfires are threatening thousands of homes in eastern Washington state. Firefighters say some homes have been lost. This is ABC News. There's positive news about the health of the youngest Americans. ABC's Jim Ryan says infant mortality in the U.S. is at its lowest ever rate.
2: Preliminary data from the Centers for Disease Control and Prevention finds that 5.4 babies per 1,000 born in 2025 didn't make it to their first birthday. As tragic as it is, it's the lowest rate in U.S. history. The decline was only fractions of a percentage point below the 2024 figure, but in hard numbers represented hundreds of lives.
1: The Department of Education took another step towards permanently shutting down, a goal of President Trump, moving special education services to the Department of Health and Human Services and its civil rights responsibilities to the Department of Justice. Authorities in Washington state say the two teenagers were injured during a bear encounter on Mount Si east of Seattle. One was attacked by the bear. Both were able to make their way back to a group of friends. The trails were closed as authorities searched for the bear. I'm Brian Clark, ABC News.
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7: An accident on M14 eastbound at Sheldon Road is off on the right side, but it's in the construction. And with some lane closures, traffic is stop and go from well before Beck Road. Also, Lapeer Road is closed southbound between Thomas Road and West Oakwood due to an ongoing accident investigation. The disabled vehicle, 94 eastbound at Haggerty, that's cleared from your left lane. So traffic here is moving a bit better. In the news, a pair of Detroit bars are going to close by the end of this month. Spotlight in the 2900 block of Bovet Street will go out of business Sunday, June 28th. And UFO Bar in the 2100 block of Trumbull will close Tuesday, June 30th. A mastodon skeleton that has been on display for decades at Oakland County Community College is moving to the Cranbrook Institute of Science. Your local forecast today is for partly cloudy skies early, some rain this afternoon and a high of 73. I'm Heather Pasco for 910 AM News Talk Superstation.
8: This is the Bloomberg Real Estate Report. I'm Denise Pellegrini. All the single ladies are doing a lot of home buying. New Mortgage Research Network study says close to 360,000 women purchased homes last year, making up more than 11% of all home purchase mortgages, and an even greater share. More than 14% purchased homes in the Philadelphia, Pittsburgh, Atlanta, Cleveland, Memphis, and Birmingham metros. And the share, more than 15% in Baltimore and Buffalo, and more than 16% in Hartford, and almost 17.5% in New Orleans. On the other hand, the share of women buyers is way lower in the most expensive housing markets in the nation. The most expensive housing markets generally performed worst. San Jose ranked last, with single women accounting for just 6.5% of home purchase loans. San Diego, San Francisco, Seattle, Riverside, California, and Los Angeles also finished near the bottom. And that's the Bloomberg Real Estate Report. I'm Denise Pellegrini.
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0: enlightenment and empowerment. 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
1: Glenn Beck is
2: Just when you think you've heard it all, I've got to talk about Iran today. We've got to talk about the Save America Act. We've got to talk about the attempt on the White House. We have Harvey Dillon coming in with a huge breaking news story that she's going to announce on this program about the Department of Education. What else do we? And then right before I go on, Jason says to me, Glenn, you do know about the California gay certification that's going on, right? Like, what? This gay person 100% approved by the state of California. What the hell is gay certificate? We're going to get into that as well. And housing prices. For anybody who is concerned about housing prices, I want to talk to you about that coming up in just a second, because there is a really disturbing story out earlier this week. 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We get right to Mike Lee here as we talk about the Save America Act and so many other things. We'll do that here in just a second. 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All righty. Senator Mike Lee is joining us now. And hello, Senator. How are you?
3: Doing great. Thank you very much, Glenn. And happy semi-quincentennial, which is the other way of saying America 250, but it just makes you sound smart.
2: Yeah. Yeah, it does. Or weird. You know what I mean?
3: Or weird. Mostly
2: like,
3: weird.
2: Like the kid that gets beat up in the playground. You know what I mean?
3: It's been known to happen, especially if you say words like that.
2: Okay. All right. I want to talk to you about what John Thune is doing. Here with the Sarah, I did not stop it. Stop, Sarah. I did not ask for Thune the ballless rhino. I am sorry, Senator. Stop it. Sorry, Senator. That's wholly inappropriate and unprofessional. And Sarah, shame on you. I want to talk to you about the Save America Act. John Thune doesn't seem to be willing to save America. He's still saying that we just can't pass it in the Senate, which is not true, is it?
3: Well, it's true if you assume that you have to have cloture in order to break through a filibuster. The truth is, you don't. Now, most of the time, that's the way it happens these days. It wasn't always the case. It used to not be the norm at all in the Senate. Cloture votes used to be relatively rare. But they've become the default norm, and now increasingly assumed falsely to be the exclusive way to break a filibuster. There are other ways. You have to exhaust those who are delaying the bill. You put the bill on the floor and you debate it until it passes. And that can't happen with every bill, partly because it takes a lot of time to do it, and partly because not every bill will work like this, because not every bill has this much support from the American people. We're talking somewhere between 70 and 80% of Americans across party lines, depending on which poll you listen to. Either way, it's a vast supermajority. The only place where you can't get a supermajority for it is here in Washington, D.C., then that's the problem. But if we put the bill on the floor like they did the Civil Rights Act of 1964, they were down about 30 votes away from being able to achieve cloture in 64 when they did that. And over time, what they saw was that the bill became more popular, and those who were opposing it and trying to delay it with a filibuster became less popular, so they started negotiating the terms of their exit ramp. They started negotiating face-saving and perfecting amendments, and eventually they got the bill to the point where they could vote for it. That's exactly what we need to do here with the Save America Act. So to say that because we've only got a simple majority support, we're about 10 votes shy of cloture, It doesn't mean the bill can't pass. It just means there's got to be another way to do it. I won't advocate this on every bill, but this is a rare, unique circumstance where it's important to America's future, our election security, and where the American people overwhelmingly support it. This would work, but it does take time, and I hope we'll get there.
2: Yeah, I'm kind of losing hope on this one. You know, I know Mitch McConnell. The good thing we don't have a song about Mitch McConnell, because I think Mitch McConnell is also trying to do their... No, Sarah. Sarah. I was talking about Mitch McConnell not Thune the Ballless Rhino. Please, this is wholly inappropriate with the senator on the phone. Please, I mean it. Stop. It looks like he's doing everything he can to torpedo this on the way out as well. Or is that just me?
3: Well, look, there is one person and one person alone who can make this judgment call. The way the Senate works, the way our schedule is set up, if the Senate Majority Leader is willing to give this a shot, it'll work. Whether Mitch McConnell wants him to or not, whether any one member wants him to or not, he could do it. At this point, we're not counting on Mitch McConnell's vote anyway. But we do have a simple majority of Republicans who support the bill. And we also have an American population that I believe will continue overwhelmingly to support this. And it won't really smile all that fondly upon those who are filibustering the bill, and eventually they'll negotiate their way out of it. So we got to give it a shot. Just because it's difficult and time-consuming doesn't mean it's not important. This one's especially important as we approach this election year.
2: I feel like the Republicans have just walked into a trap. You know, if that fish face guy from Star Wars, that's a trap. That's all I'm hearing right now when it comes to the FISA thing. They came after the temporary appointment for the DNI, and, you know, then Congress said, well, we're not going to pass FISA. And I said at the time, please, please, take them at their word on that one. Just actually hold them to that. Tell them no Save America Act, no FISA. And it looks like that's what he's doing. Is that going to work?
3: Look, well, first of all, Save America and FISA. I like the idea of looking for creative ways and creative avenues for passing Save America. I've never been confident that attaching FISA to Save America would do anything other than tank both bills. They've got the areas of overlap coupled with the degree of popularity makes those two bills a likely mismatch. And so I'm not sure.
2: What I'm in thinking is there's no way. There's no way these weasels in Congress or in the Senate are going to let the FISA thing go burning down in flames. They love it. All these weasels, like, I'm not even going to say his name, but T the BR. These guys absolutely want FISA, and they're not going to let that thing, they're not going to let that go by, do you think?
3: No, that's right. But they do have until March 16th of 2027 to continue normal FISA 702 collection under the existing orders of the FISA Corp.

0: because of language they slipped in the dead of night in 2018, they can continue collecting till then. So they're in the catbird seat. They're fat, dumb, and happy right now. I suspect their plan is to sort of rope-a-dope this thing for a while until they can attach it to a spending bill at the end of the year and hope they can slip it in that way. That's why I don't see them panicking a lot on FISA 702, even they were publicly purporting to panic before then.
1: FISA, given all the deep state stuff that Trump knows is going on, why do you think he wants this so badly?
0: Well, look, FISA 702 serves a useful purpose. I've never disputed that. It does good things for the American people when it's used properly. The problem is that it's too easy to abuse. All we're asking for, we're saying, you go ahead and reauthorize it, but if you want our support for it, you've got to require the government to get a warrant from the FISA court before they start doing what we call U.S. citizen or U.S. person queries, where you're searching for a particular person's private communications that were incidentally collected on this FISA 702 database in connection with a foreign intelligence investigation. That's a type of backdoor warrantless search that Americans are increasingly skeptical of. And that's what they need to do. Now, what baffles me is that they're unwilling to even negotiate that. This is a very reasonable request. It wouldn't be nearly as difficult even as an ordinary court warrant because it's a different context. And it can be substantially narrower than that. But this does need to happen. And if they would do that, there's a huge group of us that would help them pass it tomorrow. What's stunning to me is how defiantly unwilling they are to listen to the American people who increasingly are skeptical of FISA 702 without a warrant.
1: I think it's changing, Mike. I think you look at the elections and what's happening. I think these guys who are not listening to the American people, I think they're going to find themselves in real trouble with the base. But maybe that's just me. Last question. Any comment on the, I mean, I know you don't know the, maybe you do, the details of the, peace deal. And I don't want to speculate because everybody's speculating and it's just a waste of time in my book. But is there anything that you can tell us you can share?
0: I really don't know any details about what this deal has in it. But what I do know, Glenn, is that when Barack Obama made a really bad deal about 10 years ago with Iran in the form of the JCPOA, that moved from a standpoint of American weakness. It resulted in us giving an ungodly sum of money to Iran without any real concessions on Iran's part, and that's how we got to the awful mess where we are today. I know that President Trump has every ability and every intention and every desire to make things better for the American people rather than empowering our enemies. So I look forward to seeing what's in there. I haven't seen it. I don't know its contents, but I look forward to doing so later this week.
1: Yeah, I talked to J.D. Vance yesterday, and he seemed very optimistic that we were going to get the things that the American people, most of the things that the American people want, the things that President Trump said he has to have. And Trump said that not a dime is going to be given to Iran unless they are playing ball. I asked him the question, can you trust them? And he said, no, you can't trust them, but you can trust yet verify.
0: That's the name of the game. And I hope and expect and pray that that's what we'll see out of this deal. And look forward to seeing it, hopefully as soon as Friday.
1: Yeah. Mike, is there anything the American people can do to help with the FISA thing? I mean, are they listening to phone calls or letters or anything?
0: I always think it's a good idea. If you agree with something, to use letters, use phone calls, social media, op-eds, any way you feel comfortable expressing yourself to make sure that you know that your senators and your representatives at the federal level are aware of where you stand. That can't hurt. And sometimes it can do some real good. You never know exactly the moment at which stuff like that will make a difference. So you have to assume that in this circumstance, it might. And I believe this could be one of those moments.
1: He just said, however you feel comfortable expressing yourself, which I think is, I'm going to take as a, kind of a kind of an endorsement of the song about John Thune. I mean, I could be misreading that.

0: Anyway, home security has to step up its game. This is going to be a troublesome show. It really is. It may be the last one. 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
0: Ricky, I need you to have a sit down with Sarah, because I think, Sarah, I'm very disappointed in you. I really am.
3: I was trying so hard, but poor Senator Mike Lee was giving us very serious answers, and he was being so stoic, and you are just being so... immature.
0: I had such a hard time keeping a straight face with it. I mean, I was really upset. And Sarah, I remain very upset. The choices that you made.
3: I had liquid coming out of just about every orifice of my body. It's not coming out my nose. Tears coming out my eyes. So, and, you know, I'm older.
0: So it is. Baby. It is so bad. Jason, odds we're ever going to have Mike Lee on the show again?
4: I don't know, but I tell you what, a legend was just born on the Glenn Beck staff. Insiders are going wild. You created a cult hero in Miss Sarah here. She is the hero and MVP of the day.
0: Don't idolize her. Don't encourage her.
4: You know, it's funny. It's one of the Torch membership benefits we never anticipated. You come up with a cool name, it'll eventually get turned into a song by Glenn, and you will get played. It will get played for a United States Senator.
0: I think bonuses? That needs to be a T-shirt. Quite honestly, I think there needs to be a Thune the Ballless Rhino T-shirt. I'd wear one. Oh my gosh, we were just talking about having a family T-shirt. We used to make family T-shirts every 4th of July. You know, for everybody in the family, it was Beck family, you know, 4th of July, blah, blah, blah. And we would make these T-shirts and we would wear them. I think we need a Thune the Ballless Rhino 4th of July T-shirt. I think we do. I mean, I don't know if you'd wear one, but I would wear one proudly. And I'm going to be in Washington the entire week. I might have to get 6 of them made just so I have a change of T-shirts, you know. Every day.
4: Do it.
3: We actually tried to do a Photoshop of, you know, Thune, the ballless rhino. Like, what do you think Thune as a ballless rhino would look like in Photoshop? And Grok was just pumping out some real weird stuff. So if there are any questions, please put it on community wall.
0: I'm not sure Grok is the place to go for that one. You know what I mean? I just don't know. So we got that going for us. Let's talk real quick here while we have a second about the Iran deal. Jason, I have nothing to back this up. Nothing to back this up other than I just don't think the president's this stupid. You know, I don't think he's the guy who's going to come out with, especially build it up. We don't know the details. I'm going to make the details known on Friday. I'll tell everybody on Friday. And then come out with details that are like, meh? That's not him. And maybe I'm reading too much into it. But I just think that there's something else going on. You know, there's something else going on. I mean, I would love it that, you know, he would be like, and another thing. They all had to resign and the people are in charge. I mean, that would be great, but I don't think it's going to be that big, but I just don't think he's going to come out with something that, you know, goes against everything.

0: thing that he said he was for. It's not him.
1: No, and apparently everybody and their mother now claims to have a copy of the MOU, this memorandum of understanding. Everybody. It was supposedly Al Arabiya from Saudi Arabia was saying they had it yesterday. CNN says they have it today. Multiple other outlets are saying they have copies of it. But then today, the White House communications director said, no, none of these are what's actually in the MOU. So this is the same game we've been playing for a while. The way I see this is it's being marketed as a peace deal. I don't read it like that. It looks like a 60-day ceasefire while they work on a peace deal. And within those 60 days, a lot of things can happen. Internal strife and, you know, power plays within the Iranian government, which are already happening, are going down. I think the president's seeing that. I agree with you. I think they're moving towards something larger. I hope.
0: It's weird. Both of our takes, we met early this morning, and we were like, what is your take on this? And we had the same exact feeling. We have no reason to believe that that is true. It's just our gut. Could be wrong, but I'd rather go there and speculate on that than speculate that it's going to be horrible. I mean, because everything everybody is doing right now is speculate, and it's a waste of time. All right, let me tell you about International Fellowship of Christians and Jews. By the way, that's why we're only going to be spending that amount of time on it. One of the things I find most extraordinary about the Jewish people is that they're still here. You know, they've been conquered, they've been scattered, they've been persecuted, expelled, targeted by some of the most powerful empires the world has ever known. The Egyptians are gone, the Babylonians are gone, the Romans are gone, the Nazis are gone, and yet the Jewish people still remain. That's because they control the world, you know. I say it's God's hand in history, because God made promises to the Jewish people, and God, you know, he doesn't break his promise. And those promises have outlasted kings and emperors and dictators and entire civilizations. Christians have a responsibility to stand with the Jewish people. That doesn't mean you agree with the war. It doesn't agree you agree with Benjamin Netanyahu or anything like that. It's just, I don't think the Jewish people should be persecuted and hunted down. You know, I think they have a right to live. What do you say we just start there? International Fellowship of Christians and Jews right now. Get your Israeli and American flag pin. If you would like one, just go to flagpinifcj.org. 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
4: An accident on M59 westbound before DeQuinder has traffic slow from Utica Road. You'll find the accident in 14 eastbound at Sheldon has cleared. In the news, the mastodon skeleton that has been on display for decades at Oakland Community College is moving to Cranbrook Institute of Science, known as Elmer. The skeleton is 12 feet tall, weighs 5.5 tons, and is believed to be 10,000 years old. A third of Elmer was discovered March 11, 1968, at a construction site in White Lake. The skeleton will be moved next week. Pitcher Justin Verlander will make his first start for the Detroit Tigers on Sunday since August 20th, 2017. The 43-year-old has been on the injured list since April 1st with inflammation in his left hip. One man is dead, another jailed after a shooting on Detroit's west side last night. It happened just about 7 p.m. The victim died after being taken to the hospital. Your local forecast today is for partly cloudy skies, some rain, and a high of 73. I'm Heather Pasco for 910 AM News Talk Superstation.
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6: I'm Michael Wallace. Just 2 days before the U.S. and Iran are scheduled to sign their peace deal, President Trump told the G7 summit in France the deal is not final and the U.S. could launch more attacks if Iran doesn't play ball.
7: If I don't like it, if they don't behave, we'll go right back to dropping bombs right smack in the middle of their head. Okay, because they misbehaved for 47 years.
6: Hours earlier, the G7 leaders issued a joint statement praising the deal with Iran. Senate Minority Leader Chuck Schumer is upset with the president for not sharing any details yet about the deal with Congress or the public.
8: In these high-stakes negotiations, the devil is in the details. But Trump hasn't even revealed the text of his, quote, understanding, unquote, with Iran. The American people need to know exactly what's in the deal. Trump must brief Congress and the public on the details of his understanding with Iran immediately, and end this war once and for all.
6: President Trump has delayed today's scheduled confirmation.

0: Hearing for James Clayton as director of national intelligence. Trump says he first wants his personal lawyer, James McDonald, confirmed as Clayton's replacement as U.S. attorney in New York. Trump also posted he will not approve a renewal of the Foreign Intelligence Surveillance Act unless it includes the SAVE Act, which would require proof of citizenship to register to vote. Investigators are trying to track down more of the suspects who allegedly plotted a drone and sniper attack on the UFC event at the White House Sunday. Secret Service Deputy Director Matt Quinn.
1: Just because we're done with Freedom 250 or that particular event doesn't mean we're going to stop. There are still suspects at large, and we're going to work it until everyone's been identified.
0: Five people from Ohio, California, Missouri, and Nebraska have been arrested so far. The convicted Gilgo Beach serial killer will be in a Long Island courtroom today for his sentencing. More from News Nation's Marky Martin.
2: Rex Heuermann faces life without parole after confessing to murdering seven women and admitted to killing an eighth. And for the first time, cameras will be allowed inside that courtroom for the 62-year-old sentencing. Families of all eight of those victims are expected to deliver emotional impact statements. Heuermann himself could also address the court before the sentence is formally handed down.
0: We're hearing from the family of one of the eight crew members lost in this week's B-52 bomber crash in California. Lauren Smith's husband, Jeremy, was on that routine test flight.
3: He texted saying, I'm on my way home because something's wrong with the plane. They have to fix it. And so I just like was like, okay, normal routine, just I'm going to fix it. And then everything should be fine, right?
0: The plane went down shortly after taking off. Researchers now say GLP-1 weight loss drugs like Ozempic could help reduce crime. The study in today's journal Criminology says those medications can make people less likely to act violently. This is the Worldwide News Network.
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5: I'm Nicole Murray with Your Money Now. India has temporarily restricted access to the messaging app Telegram to prevent exam fraud during a crucial national test. Telegram has said the move punishes 150 million ordinary users of the app in India and not those that leaked the exam material. Last month, irregularities in the exam process led to the cancellation of the national test. Oil prices are up this morning as investors consider the U.S.-Iran peace deal as uncertainty persists regarding resumption of supply through the Strait of Hormuz. West Texas Intermediate at roughly $76 a barrel, Brent at $79. Today's Federal Open Market Committee meeting marks the first one with new chairman Kevin Warsh at the helm of the U.S. Central Bank. Investors are largely expecting that the Fed will keep interest rates unchanged at a target range of 3.5% to 3.75%. Futures are mixed as oil prices rise. Traders are also awaiting the Fed's interest rate decision later today. That's Your Money Now.
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0: So this is part of our America 250, our Torch 250, the summer of 250. We are going through the Bill of Rights, and we're giving you things that you can talk to your kids about. I'll get into this a little bit later. And you also get songs for each song. They're kind of they're almost schoolhouse rockish, if you will, to help them memorize the things and what the point of each one is. And the point of the Second Amendment is not about golfing. It's not about sport shooting. It's not about hunting. It is about the right to protect your freedom. That's the Second Amendment. And we give you all of the information at glennbeck.com/torch or the app if you have the Torch already. If you want to join the Torch or you want to see what's available this summer, there's tons of stuff that is available this summer, including that and a brand new audiobook that is coming out. I think two chapters of this come out. Is that this week?
1: This week.
0: The first two chapters come out this week. It's really, really good. It's a dystopian book all about an America that has been lost, and it's about 80 years in the future. Corporation, an AI corporation, happens to run everything, and they have erased our history entirely, and books have been banned and burned, and history has been outlawed. And it's these families and these children that are trying to find and piece history back together and find out what really happened, because they have no idea what America was. They have no idea on any of it, just fragments. It's a great way to learn history and to be entertained at the same time. It's called Chasing Embers, and the audiobook, two chapters come out for Torch members this week. The entire book, I think, comes out either next week or the week after, and you'll get that wherever you get your audiobooks. Also, I'm doing a July 4th radio special to celebrate our 250th birthday. It is the series The American Story. We have edited it down into a three-hour 4th of July event. 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It'll be available for the holiday weekend. All right. Now, I looked at the news today, and there's like 60 stories. We send them out every day, all of the biggest stories. And I looked for the five biggest that will tell you the lesson that we need to learn from today's news. News isn't just about what's happening. News, I think, my job is to give it commentary and perspective so you can learn from it, so we don't keep repeating the same mistakes. What are the principles that we're supposed to learn from everything? What have we lost? There's a line from Nietzsche that everybody half remembers. Nobody applies it to themselves, of course. But he who fights monsters should see to it that he does not become a monster. And when you gaze into the abyss gazes back. That's Nietzsche. Hold on to that sentence here for a second. Because every major story this morning that I want to talk to you is that sentence wearing a different costume, okay? So let's start with the one that you literally could not make up, the Southern Poverty Law Center. This is the organization whose entire reason for existing, its brand, its fundraising, its moral authority is hunting Nazis and Klan members, okay? And a federal indictment says one of its top people was now funneling $1.2 million to her lover, who was the head of a neo-Nazi group, okay? They had a joint bank account, the monster hunter and the monster splitting the check and slipping between the sheets. I mean, I don't know which sheet I mean, but anyway, you gaze long enough into that abyss and it turns out the abyss has your routing number. Then we go to Chicago. A cross is burnt in Grant Park. We've seen this movie before, haven't we, Chicago? The FBI opens up a hate crime review. The socialist alternative says, there's no reason to doubt that racist intent and demand strikes and rallies. Right, right. Then a senior at the University of Illinois, Chicago confesses, I burned it. Why did he burn a cross? Quote, to smear Trump supporters and Christian nationalists. End quote. Okay. To fight the Klan, he had to become the Klan. So he lit the cross himself. Wow, does this sound familiar at all, Chicago? Does this sound familiar, SPLC, at all? Now let me take this pattern. Let me go up. New DOJ records show the FBI agents, their own people. Do you remember when Merrick Garland went to Congress and he's like, no, we had no, that's not what that meant. There's no memo like

0: Saturday.
1: Okay. We now have the goods. Okay. His own people said that that memo to go after and target Catholics and to target parents would make everything look political. Another person said it might as well be called the anti-MAGA task force. Okay. He denied any of that. We now have the memos. Agency built to protect citizens turned its lens on parents at school board meetings. The Guardian became the thing the Guardian was supposed to guard against. Gaze into it. Now, let me open the lens a little bit, because this isn't just hypocrisy. This is philosophy. And we found out yesterday, we were verified yesterday, that accelerationism is the name that it holds. Okay, that is the word sitting in your overflow file today, and it is the word for what allegedly drove a 19-year-old to plan an attack on a celebration of America's 250th birthday with explosives and drones, not to fix the country, but to break it and to destroy it. This is an amazing story. I'm going to give you the full story here in just a few minutes. Really, you have to hear the details of this that now that we have more from yesterday. He wanted to create enough chaos to force the collapse he was certain would be righteous. He fed on conspiracy theories. Epstein, the government involvement in Epstein, Israel. He was ready to burn the house down to save it. Gaze into the abyss. And the abyss begins to win. That's a man so convinced he's fighting monsters that he becomes a monster and calls it heroism. And before you think this is an American disease, I want you to cross the Atlantic. I want you to go over to England. All of these stories are in your show prep today. And they're all telling you the same thing. Let me tell you about Rupert Lowe's report. 219 pages. This is all about how the girls were, you know, raped. The little girls in England were raped and nobody did anything about it. This report now for the government alleges 250,000 young British girls were exploited over decades while the institutions all looked away. A quarter of a million. Now, why did they look away? Well, they looked away because they were afraid of being called racist. And then there's Preston Davey, 13 months old, dead at the hands of a foster carer after repeated hospital visits, visible injuries. And his grandmother says officials may have hesitated because they feared being accused of homophobia for scrutinizing the couple. Wait a minute. Let me say that again. The fear of being called a bigot produced the most real bigotry there is, the abandonment of a child. They stared so hard at the monster of intolerance that they let the actual monster walk right past them. At least Sweden is now saying the quiet part out loud, enough, enough, enough, enough. Now, all of this rhymes. All of this rhymes. You know, when you look at the news today, Newsom campaigning against corruption while the records show him soliciting $340 million from special interests. Major League Baseball announcing baseball is for everybody and then threatening players for writing a Bible verse on a hat. After they put Black Lives Matter on the field in 2020, everyone is for everyone right until you're not everyone. So that's the diagnosis. That's what's happening in America today. The people who appointed themselves the guardians of virtue against hate, against corruption, against bigotry, keep getting caught carrying the very disease they were hired to cure. This is why our Constitution restrains people in power. The accusation over and over again turns out to be a confession. Now, let me give you some hope here. This perspective, I think, is helpful. CNN's own polling says 47% of Americans now call themselves independent. That is the highest number in decades. And the blue wave everybody is forecasting for the midterms is looking more like kind of like a tiny ripple. Nearly half the country is walking.

0: walking away from the tribal sorting machine. Victory. I'm not a Republican. I generally side with the Republicans, but as you can tell from the song Thune the Ballless Rhino, not very often. People are tired of being told the accusation is the proof. They're tired of choosing the cleaner looking monster. And that's the whole answer. The cure for becoming what you fight is not a better team. That's the standard. The founders didn't hand us a side to join. They handed us a measuring stick. And you have to hold it up against yourself first, no matter how righteous or right you think you are. Okay? A democracy gives you a mob. And that mob is always right because it's loud. I don't want to be the loudest. I don't want to be first. I don't even want to be right. I want to be accurate. The Republic gives you a principle that is right and accurate when even your own people are wrong. So here's the test, and this is the only one that matters today. The rule you want used on them, you have to use it on you first. The scrutiny you demand of your enemies, strive to live it. Make that be you. Hold the principle, not the jersey. Do that, and the abyss can gaze at you all day long, and you're not going to, it won't find anything looking back into it. That's the news and the perspective of the day. All right, back in just a second. Let me tell you about Rough Greens. The day you brought your dog home, you made a silent promise to take care of them, to give them the best life possible. You promised to be their person, and they held up their bargain. I have to tell you, these two dogs, we call them Laurel and Hardy, two male dogs. They must be brothers or something. I don't know, but they are so sweet to each other. I think they've been abused because they're very skittish around people, especially men. And we found them abandoned right up by our ranch, about 5 miles out from our ranch. We put out flyers and everything looking to, does anybody know these dogs? They might be cattle dogs. I don't even know, but they're outdoor dogs, and they're really, really, really sweet. I'm only telling you this because I'm going to be putting them up on Facebook looking for a family in the Idaho area, because we're not having dogs. They're ranch dogs, and we're not having dogs, honey. We're not having dogs. She's like, but they're so sweet. We're not having dogs. Anyway, what was I talking about? Oh, yeah, Rough Greens. We wanted to make sure that they were fed and fed well. You could see their ribs when we got them. It was so sad. We feed them the best food we can, get them healthy, and they're on Rough Greens right away. 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
1: If you believe the truth still matters, you're in the right place. 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

0: NBC News Radio, I'm Michael Kastner. Georgia Republicans are supporting President Trump's choice for senator, but not for governor. Results from Tuesday's primary election show GOP Congressman Mike Collins projected to win in the Senate race. Collins received a last-minute endorsement from President Trump. In the governor's race, Rick Jackson is projected to win over Trump-endorsed candidate Burt Jones. The Strait of Hormuz is expected to reopen on Friday thanks to a deal between the U.S. and Iran. That's when a memorandum of understanding between the two nations is set to be signed. The president this morning at the G7 in France.
1: It's a very strong deal. Nobody knows what it is, but it's very strong. And most people seem to be very happy.
0: A new survey says Americans are increasingly pessimistic about democracy and the way the country is going. A new survey from the Public Religion Research Institute found two-thirds of Americans feel the U.S.

0: is in danger of losing important democratic rights and freedoms. Michael Kastner, NBC News Radio.
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3: March 2nd, 1946, General Douglas MacArthur announces the adoption of a constitution for the new Japanese government. MacArthur had been serving as the military governor of the country since the U.S. defeated imperialist Japan in World War II the previous August. The constitution proved that MacArthur, arguably the greatest strategist in American military history, was also adept at nation building. One item MacArthur pushed the Japanese to reluctantly accept in that constitution was giving the vote to women. MacArthur may or may not have been personally interested in women's rights, but he did know that the old Japanese imperial tendencies would likely return unless some new blood, female blood in this case, was injected into the electorate. The move worked, and the building of the Japanese democracy stands as one of the greatest foreign policy achievements in U.S. history.
4: Earth spins on its axis. It rotates once every 24 hours. That means a point on the equator travels a complete circle each day, a distance equal to 40,075 kilometers, or almost 1,670 kilometers per hour. Earth revolves around an enormous source of energy, the sun. It orbits the sun every 365 1/4 days. It spins on an axis that is tilted 23.5 degrees to the plane of its orbit. This axial tilt remains steady throughout the year. Depending on the time of year, some parts of the Earth are tilted more toward the direct rays of the sun than others. Bright parts get warmer, darker parts cool off. The differences in the amount of light and heat available at the planet's surface at different parts of the year determine the seasons.
5: I lost my 19-year-old son, Johnny, to suicide following cannabis-induced psychosis from marijuana. 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

So President Trump has just released another statement saying it's a false story about the $300 million investment fund for Iran. He says U.S. is not investing 10 cents. He just was speaking at the G7 summit in France before he leaves. He said, you have to understand this MOU is not final. And if they don't behave, we'll go right back to dropping bombs right smack in the middle of their head. And then he also said the Strait of Hormuz will be open in full in the next day or two, noting how oil prices are tumbling down. He said, if it's not, the alternative will be a worldwide depression. And he's right about that. So I just think there's something more that is coming out of this. Don't listen here. The people who are telling you it's all bad may end up being right. I'm not saying that they're wrong. I'm saying they don't know and they're speculating. And at least in my life, I am trying really hard not to speculate on things. Why borrow trouble? Why borrow? You got enough trouble. You know, why borrow more? Especially when you don't even know if it's true or going to happen. So let's just deal with the things we know about. Because I think that's a big enough burden. And then let's, you know, I'm dropping a mouse at your foot. That's what I'm at. That's what's happening here. I'm dropping a mouse at your foot. I'm saying you're part of my pack. I love you. I appreciate you. You know, let's stick together. That's what these dogs were saying to my wife. And I don't buy it, little dog. But anyway, that's what I'm trying to do for you. I'm trying to drop some stuff at your feet saying, look, I'm giving you some stuff here that I know is good. It's not a dead mouse. It's good stuff. There's no reason to borrow trouble. Clean your life out of all of that crap so we don't go insane. Because my family is riddled with insanity. And it's not a good look. It's just not a good look, you know? And eventually you're wearing clothes that, you know, are issued at an institution. Let's focus on the things we can change and that are real.

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6: ABC News, I'm Brian Clark. As the world waits for details in the peace deal the U.S. and Iran are supposed to sign Friday, G7 leaders are applauding it.
7: The leaders of the G7 nations released a joint statement on a range of world issues, including the U.S.-Iran deal, saying the group welcomes the memo of understanding. We support and are ready to contribute to its implementation, the leaders write.
6: It's ABC's Karen Travers in Geneva, Switzerland. President Trump expected to hold a news conference from the G7 later this morning. The man who admits that he killed several women and buried them in and around beaches on New York's Long Island is due to be sentenced today. Rex Huerman will get life without the possibility of parole. Washington State wildfires are putting thousands of homes at risk. Evacuations have been ordered in the eastern part of the state. And America's still shopping. New retail sales numbers from May show sales are up nearly 1%. It comes ahead of the wrap-up of the Fed meeting today, where it's widely expected to hold interest rates steady. This is ABC News. One person was killed when a private jet crashed along a highway in Laredo, Texas. Bystanders rushed to help free the other passengers. There were six people on board. ABC's Gio Benitez has the story.
8: We saw that there was actually movement inside the aircraft. That's when my husband jumped out of the car and went straight to help out.
9: Zaida Garza and her husband were driving home when they came upon the scene. He was one of those heroes.
8: I was scared for the people inside and for the people that was helping. I didn't know if that fire was going to make the aircraft explode.
6: The cause of the crash is under investigation. Walmart, in a statement, says it's saddened after a one-year-old was shot and killed by law enforcement outside of a Walmart in Senatobia, Mississippi. Police say officers were responding to a shoplifting call and fired into a vehicle when it was driving towards them. The officer who fired the shots been placed on leave. I'm Brian Clark, ABC News.
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12: So far today, roads are dry, but we do have an accident on your I-94 westbound ramp to Pelham Road. Use some caution exiting there. The problem on M59 westbound before DeQuinder has cleared, so there's some good news as you head out on the area roads. In the news, Michigan Attorney General Dana Nessel is investigating the BP gas station near Detroit Metro Airport for alleged price gouging. The station is across from the airport's rental car return lots and sells gas for considerably more than other nearby retailers. St. Clair Shores police are trying to find an SUV that was involved in a Monday evening hit and run that involved two children. It happened just before 8 p.m. near the intersection of Greater Mack Avenue and Recreation Street. The kids were riding e-bikes and one of them suffered a minor injury. Your local forecast today is for partly cloudy skies early, some rain later, and a high of 73. I'm Heather Pasco for 910 AM News Talk Superstation.
13: 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Netflix is using AI to help customers cut through the noise of content overload. That's according to Elizabeth Stone, the streaming service's chief product and technology officer. Speaking at Bloomberg Tech 2026, Stone said generative AI capabilities will enable a more personalized, more interactive, more immersive experience of choosing what entertainment to consume.
14: That helps to solve a consumer frustration that's brewing, which is there's so much content. How do I make sense of it? And what's right for me and what's right for me in this moment?
13: She says Netflix currently integrates generative AI and natural language processing to help discern what a viewer is in the mood to watch.
14: And that's been a strength for Netflix for a long time. And I think it needs to be continue to be a place where we're state of the art and continuing to innovate.
13: It's testing a voice user interface and other experiments that combine a person's viewing preferences and history with other factors, helping the platform make a highly tailored recommendation. Karen Moscow, Bloomberg Radio.
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1: Glenn Beck is on.
2: Hello, America. Welcome to the Glenn Beck program. We have a lot to talk about. Who is leaking things at the White House? This is getting dangerous because it's now being leaked out of the Situation Room, which is really bad. Also want to touch base a little bit more on Rupert Lowe's rape gangs. The details coming out of England now are just absolutely shocking and horrifying. What the government of England has just overlooked, refused to look at it, and told everybody else, you're the problem. Wait until you hear this story. Also, I want to talk about this story that came out yesterday about starter homes and how expensive they are in America. It's true, but it's half true. It's half true. And I want to give you the full picture because I think this is yet another attempt by the press, probably a Marxist writer that hates America, that is just trying to depress you and convince you nothing is good. There's a lot of stuff that is good, and including in homes and buying homes. And I want to share that with you here coming up in a little while. But we got more details from a breaking news story that happened yesterday while we were on the air on the South Lawn of the White House during the cage fight. There was somebody that literally wanted to start a civil war. And thank God we caught him. I don't know if you heard how we caught them, but it is a remarkable story of an American hero, really, truly, an American hero stopped it. And I'm going to talk about that here in just a second. First, let me tell you about Real Estate Agents I Trust. JJ called in the other day, left us a message about an experience with Real Estate Agents I Trust. And here's what he said. He said, Glenn, we closed on our new home in the Treasure Valley in Idaho. Lisa was the realtor. I put her in touch with, you know, Glenn's company. And she was such a help. We visited the area just a few times before deciding this was our home for the next stage in our life. With delay after delay in selling our home in California, Lisa was always there with calming words and patience that we needed. Thank you. Thank you for everything, JJ. You know, JJ, let me just say thank you for giving my company a shot. First of all, I'm glad for both of you that you got the home that you wanted and you got out of California. 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And Lisa, thank you for being everything that I say our agents are, a real estate agent that you can trust. 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Okay. So this last Sunday, on the lawn of the White House, there was a cage fight, UFC, June 14th, President's 80th birthday, America's 250th, right around the corner. Thousands of people are standing on the lawn of the People's House, and five young men that we know of wanted to turn that lawn into a slaughterhouse. Now, here is the plan, according to the federal complaint that was unsealed yesterday. Drones, small ones, commercial ones, loaded with explosives, flown over the arena and detonated to start panic. As the crowd would run, as it was supposed to be kind of herded, it would be herded and run through certain gates where they had sniper teams ready. This was the plan. Then a second wave was going to try to storm the gate of the White House itself. So set off some explosions, get everybody to run through a certain gate, just start killing people through that gate, and then storm the gates of the White House. This is a coordinated massacre designed in tiers with assigned roles, shooters, shooter locations, even an escape route down the Potomac. Now, I'm going to give you the names. You know, they're presumed innocent, and I honor that, but they are charged, and the names are important. Tyson Proper, 19 years old, out of Danville, Ohio. Daniel Eskridge, out of Missouri. Abraham Al.

Alvarez out of Nebraska, Brian Rowe and Michael Thomas out of California. All sound like Americans to me. That's important. Now, behind them, a chat group of around 19 people. What stopped it? How did we find out about it? How did we stop these guys? You ready? You want to talk about an American hero? The leader's mom. Tyson Proper's mom. She called the police on her own son. She had been watching him. She watched him spend $3,000 of his graduation money. Graduation money. He bought a shotgun. He bought body armor, ammunition, and extra magazines. She watched him as he kind of disappeared into his phone. And then she did the single hardest thing a parent can ever do. This woman is a hero. She picked up the phone and she said, "I think something's wrong with my son. I think he's going to hurt people." You know how hard that is? That woman saved lives this week. Remember her when the rest of this fades, because she is really the hero. So, how has he turned? Because it took 3 months. Group that called itself, and I want you to hear this. The name of the group that approached him was Vanguard of the Old. It started on TikTok back in March. That was 3 months ago. Then it moved to encrypted apps, and then it was Signal and Simple X, and all of it is wrapped in religious language. See if you find any patterns here. Now, it was full of real grievances. And what do I say about grievances all the time? What is the thing that I say that most people who just hate the grievance culture like I do refuse to say? You cannot, you will not solve any of these problems if you will not say these words. A lot of these grievances are absolutely true or based in true facts. Okay? The Epstein files. I don't know what the truth is there, but I know we don't have it. Government corruption. Yep, in spades we have that. Data centers eating up our power and our towns. That is more perception than reality, but perception is reality a lot of the times. So I've stood at the chalkboard and talked to you about these things over and over and over again, which is exactly why I have to do this monologue right now, because the grievance is real. The conclusion, the cure, is demonic. Now, here's what the FBI says this group believed, in their own words, that the United States, and I'm quoting, needed to be torn down so that it could be rebuilt. One of them said the whole point of the attack was to jumpstart a revolution. That's John Wilkes Booth, gang. That sentence, torn down so it can be rebuilt, also has a modern name because it's an ideology. And it's called accelerationism. Now, I have mentioned this before on a chalkboard a couple of times, but I've never stopped. I wanted to put it up on my chalkboard today because it's really important. This is the thing that I've been trying to warn you about from three or four different directions for the last 2 or 3 years. What is accelerationism? There's a problem. Okay. Well, the way to solve that problem is pour gasoline on it and burn it down. It's simple, and that's what makes it so dangerous. It says the system is so corrupt, so far gone, so irredeemable, that the most moral thing you can do is make it collapse faster. That sounds like the 12ers. Don't reform it. Don't repair it. Pour gasoline on it and burn it to the ground, because only out of the ashes, only out of the chaos, can the real thing finally be born. Now, this comes in a lot of flavors, and I've talked about all the flavors. There's a violent neo-Nazi version, groups you may never have heard of, Adam Waffen. Then there's the base, whose whole strategy is to provoke a race war by making society ungovernable, and whose Bible is a book literally called Siege. Then there's the tech version, far less violent.
It just wants to slam the gas pedal on

0: AI and AGI and ASI and just let the chips fall where they may. And then there is the philosophical version. Going back to a man named Nick Land, he took a fringe academic idea and turned it pitch black, dark as night. But you strip away the Baskin-Robbins 32 flavors of this, and it's the same rotten core in every single one of them. The world and society is not worth saving. Burn it. As out of the ashes, something better will rise. Okay, that's not true, and that never happens that way. But if the logic sounds familiar to you, it should, because I have been warning you for the better part of a decade, and especially in the last 3 weeks, of the Russian named Alexander Dugin. Dugin does not wear the accelerationist label. He has his own label. It's fourth political theory, Eurasianism. But if you listen to the music underneath the words, it's exactly the same song. Dugin looks at the liberal Western order, everything that has been built since the Enlightenment, since people said, no, I have my own independent right, and I was endowed with certain inalienable rights. He says this is decadent. It's finished. It deserves to die. And chaos is the womb of the new world. He does not want to fix the West. He wants to destroy it. And he is patient. He is sophisticated. And he is laundering that idea into Christian language, into conservative language, into anti-establishment language, until good people who are angry for good reasons start nodding along to a man who wants their entire civilization in the grave. And that is happening. That is who these kids were. The vanguard of the old just wrapped their nihilism in religious phraseology. Dugin wraps his in philosophy. The neo-Nazis wrap theirs in race. The grievance changes, the wrapping changes, but the core never changes. Tear it all down. That's why the ends never justify the means, because it always ends in chaos. Now, here's the terrible genius of it. Accelerationism, it almost never starts with a monster. It starts with somebody who is absolutely right about something. Right. Yes, yes, yes, you get it. Look at the corruption. Yes, Epstein's friends, they did get protected. Yes, you're right. It is broken, and I can't see a way out. The lie is not in the grievance. The lie is in the leap from, yes, you're right, it is broken, to, this is irredeemable, burn it to the ground. That's BLM. So how do you not become that? How do you protect so your kids don't become that? You're 19. You've had a horrible education. You see things that are really happening, and you're like, this is God. How do you keep yourself from making that leap? I'm going to tell you. And it's going to sound really, really simple, but I believe it is the entire ball game. And I'll do that in 60 seconds. First, let me tell you about our sponsor.
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same time, in this hand, you hold, wow, America's done a lot of evil. Slavery was evil. We broke treaties with the Native Americans. We did a lot of really bad things, and we're still kind of doing some things. Then in the other hand, yeah, we've done some real things that are genuinely shameful, but our country is also really, really good. You know, I can say that we've done bad, and I can say it out loud. If I don't, I don't really love my country. You know what I mean? What I love is the idea of my country. You know, the person who thinks that America is all good is just one bad news cycle away from believing America is all bad. So you have to believe both these things. At the same moment, you're like, yeah, this is bad, and I admit this is bad. But on the other hand, America is still the greatest engine for human freedom and human dignity the world has ever produced. The principles we chartered that you're made in the image of God, that your rights come from him and not from any king or Congress, and all of us are created equal, doesn't matter what your skin color is. Those principles, they were handed to us, and we're to protect them. And they indicted our own sins, and they were given to us as tools to repair those things. Frederick Douglass figured this out. He held the full horror of slavery in one hand and the Constitution in the other. And he didn't say burn the Constitution. He said make it keep its promises. Same thing Martin Luther King. That's the answer to accelerationism. It's not blind cheerleading. Not my country, right or wrong. My country, love it or leave it. That's not. And it's not the cynic sneer at the whole thing was a lie from the start. It's the honest look. The whole story, the good and the bad held together, refusing to let go of either one. Because here's what the people who want to tear it all down are counting on. They are counting on you not knowing the American story. They prey on the ignorant, the disillusioned. Because a man who doesn't know what he has can be talked into throwing it away. 30 years ago, we would have never been able to be talked out of this. Never. We would have said, are you out of your mind? A man who is only being told America is perfect, a man who is only being told America is wicked, those two men are far more alike than either one of them knows. Both of them are ripe to be recruited. Only the man who holds the truth, the whole truth, in both hands is inoculated. That's why America's story matters so much. That's why our founding documents matter so much. That's why I am putting literally everything I have into a renewal in education to be able to teach the American story in as many ways as we can teach. Teaching our kids, actually teaching, not the propaganda version and not the demolition version. But the real, complicated, glorious, fallen, redeemable truth of this country. That's not a history lesson. That's a national defense. A mom in Ohio saved lives this week with a phone call. Do you know why? Because she held two truths in two separate hands. This is my son. I love him. I know he's a good boy. And something has my son by the throat, and he's become a danger. She saved lives because she held those two truths. What, you don't love me? How dare you call the police on me? No, I call the police because I do love you. I'm telling you the truth about America because I do love America. It's the only way to save America. We can save a generation by handing them the one thing the vanguard of the old, or Dugin, will never give, and that is the truth, the good, the bad, and the ugly. A country seen clearly will be a country seen as worth saving for the good of mankind, not just for us. Because if this one goes into the ash heap, there is no guarantee, none, that what will rise after it will be better. In fact, history tells us it's almost every time way worse. So what do? You know your story. Learn the story. In any way you can, learn the story.
Do not ever let an

0: angry man with a real complaint talk you into burning down the last best hope of Earth? Because that's what we are. If you would like to learn the story from me, I would love to help you do it. We have the third largest collection of American founding documents, the only one that beat us, National Archives and Library of Congress. We put it all into AI. We have historians working on it, looking at the whole good, bad, and ugly story, and we've crafted the American story. It's a 20-part series that you can get right now. I think we've released up to number 15 at Torch. 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All right, Saturday afternoon, you're at the park. You're there with your grandkids. Beautiful day. Kids are playing. People are walking their dogs. Everything is exactly the way you'd hope it would be. And then you hear shouting. And you look over at a man, and you see a man stumbling across the field, screaming at people who aren't talking to him. He's kicking over trash cans, cursing at strangers, getting more and more agitated by the second. Then he starts heading towards the playground. Now, maybe he's having a mental health crisis. Maybe he's high. Maybe he's drunk. I don't know. At that moment, it doesn't really matter. There is a large, unpredictable, aggressive man moving towards your grandkids or your kids. You need to stop him. You can call police. 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
3: An accident this morning on I-94's westbound ramp to Pelham Road has traffic a little slow exiting the freeway. There's also a bit of a slowdown in Roseville because of some debris on 696 westbound after Grosbeck. The left lane and right lane are affected, so watch for motorists maneuvering around that. In the news, all unaccompanied minors in downtown Detroit will be under curfew from 8 p.m. on June 22nd until 6 a.m. June 23rd. The Detroit City Council approved the earlier curfew for the city's fireworks show last night. Last year, a 17-year-old boy and a 22-year-old woman were both shot and injured during the Ford fireworks show. Pontiac residents are telling the city they want flock safety cameras and technology removed from the city. The city council heard from them last night. They were specifically opposed to Flock's Raven gunshot detection system as it uses microphones. Your local forecast today is for partly cloudy skies, then some periods of rain, high of 72. I'm Heather Pasco for 910 AM News Talk Superstation.
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5: I'm Michael Wallace. Florida is suing TikTok for allowing kids 14 and under to sign up in violation of a state law to protect children online. Florida Attorney General James Uthmeyer.
6: TikTok happens to be one of the most egregious social media applications when it comes to the dangers that are there at the fingertips of kids. Harmful sexual content, addictive features. They designed the application with unlimited scrolling, push notifications, videos that just go nonstop, and it's designed to keep kids stuck on those screens for hours and hours a day.
5: He calls the TikTok situation a crisis. President Trump told the G7 summit today the peace plan with Israel is not final, and the U.S. could resume its bombing if Iran doesn't follow through with the terms. The two sides are scheduled to sign the deal Friday in Geneva. More lawmakers on Capitol Hill are growing impatient, waiting for the president to release details of the deal. News Nation's Maddie Beertemple.
7: The U.S. military will stay in the region while talks continue, but full details of the deal haven't been released, and some lawmakers say they're skeptical. Senate Minority Leader Chuck Schumer is calling for briefings. Republicans also want to see the details and are concerned about Iran holding up its end of the deal. Louisiana Senator John Kennedy says if there is a final deal, it should be approved by the Senate. President Trump said he will send the deal to lawmakers.
8: Vice President J.D. Vance said the White House would release the text of the deal sometime this week.
5: President Trump's preferred pick for Georgia governor, Lieutenant Governor Burt Jones, lost last night's runoff to Republican businessman Rick Jackson.
9: We'll ban DEI insanity and criminalize reverse discrimination. And if we can't cut the state income tax in half and

0: freeze property taxes, I won't run again.
1: Jackson will face Atlanta Mayor Keisha Lance Bottoms in November in what promises to be a tight race. The Senate candidates Trump endorsed in Georgia, Alabama, and Oklahoma all advanced in primaries last night. News Nation's Margaret Chadbourne has learned more about the thwarted terror plot against Sunday's UFC event at the White House.
2: Court documents allege the suspects used TikTok and encrypted chats to coordinate with a plan to use small drones carrying explosives to spark panic before snipers targeted senior government officials and other VIPs as they fled, including billionaires and Republican lawmakers. The Justice Department released photos showing multiple weapons, tactical gear, and what investigators describe as training sessions. The case now renewing concerns on Capitol Hill about domestic security threats.
1: The Federal Reserve wraps up its first meeting with Kevin Warsh as chair today. It's expected to leave interest rates unchanged with inflation still high and the job market still strong. The Sphere in Las Vegas has announced it will host a new show based on the cult classic The Rocky Horror Picture Show next year. More than 3 million people have seen The Wizard of Oz at the Sphere since that show opened in August. This is the Worldwide News Network.
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5: Researchers at McMaster University have discovered a promising new antibiotic called manicomycin that kills several dangerous drug-resistant bacteria, including E. coli, Salmonella, and Klebsiella. Published in Nature, the study found that the compound attacks bacteria in a completely new way, targeting a vulnerability that current antibiotics don't use. Craving something healthy and delicious? Traditional Asian diet is packed with veggies, fish, soy, and tea, and is linked to a lower risk of heart disease, diabetes, obesity, and even cancer. Try going Asian a few nights a week for long-term wellness benefits. And here's a fun fact. Former President Bill Clinton ditched Big Macs for broccoli and dropped 20 pounds on a plant-based diet. He was even named PETA's Person of the Year. Your health matters. I'm Yana Darillis for the Worldwide News Network, New York.
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8: Boy, that sounds so boring and something like I would never, ever do. Oh, I'm going to sing along with the Bill of Rights.
9: I'm sorry, I wrote that, so I don't know what was wrong with me. But it is something, we are teaching history in a completely different way now. And I am trying to hit people. I know everybody. I learn differently than most people do. You know, I learned something about my wife. We were building this house, and, you know, and I designed it in my head, and I would draw it out for her, and then we would go, and it was interior design. And I couldn't even get the construction people to see the design in their head. You know, I'd be like, I want this to be hand-hewn, and I want this to be stone, and they were like, that won't work together, and I'm like, trust me, it will. And my wife said to me, honey, you just have to do it, because I can't see it. And I could not relate to somebody who couldn't visualize things in their head, and most people are like that. But she has things that I cannot do. I can't do. We all have our own skills and our own way of learning, our own way of seeing things, our own way of coping or whatever. And so I've tried to take with my staff, and we are just beginning. We haven't hired a head of education.

education yet. I'm looking for a head of education that wants to work with us on Torch. But somebody that can help us take all of these documents that we have and tell the whole story, good, bad, and ugly, in several different ways, from storytelling to just facts and documents to music to God only knows, plays, movies, whatever. But we're going to try to teach it in as many different ways as we can, because we all learn differently. And one of the things that I know we have in common is, if you grew up, when I grew up, Schoolhouse Rock played a huge role in your life. There's so many things that you understand because of Schoolhouse Rock. That's what we've done with the Bill of Rights. We've made 10 Schoolhouse Rock songs about each of the Bill of Rights, the first 10 amendments of the Bill of Rights. If you want them, you can just go to torch250.com. It's a summer of learning, the summer of 250. All right. If you know the truth, if you haven't had hope taken from you yet, you have a chance to survive. But if you don't know the truth and people have destroyed your hope, then there's nothing we can do. So let me give you a headline here, because I think some of the headlines and some of the stories, they're designed to make you quit. Whether they actually think that way or not, if you read them, it's almost as if they were absolutely designed to make you quit. So I want to give you two numbers, and I want to tell you why neither one of them gets to decide what your life looks like. And remember, these are grievances, so they're true. Partly. Here's the first story. As of today, there are 242 cities in this country where the typical starter home, the first rung, the one that's supposed to be for the beginners, cost $1 million or more dollars. $1 million for a starter. Are you out of your mind? By the way, before the pandemic, that number was not 242. It was 80. So in 5 years, it nearly tripled. California, of course, leads the pack. The fastest growth right now is in New York and New Jersey. And if you're a young person, you're watching that, you're doing the math, you're thinking, there's no way I'm going to ever, ever, ever be able to own a home. I can't. A starter home? The door is closed and locked before I even got up onto the stoop. Now, here's the second story. Americans are projected to spend almost $800 on electricity just getting through this summer. June through September, that's up more than 10% from last year. Now, the pros at the National Energy Assistance Directors Association will tell you it's a stack of things all landing at once. Hotter summers, more air conditioning, aging grid that needs hundreds of billions in upgrades, the new AI data centers that everybody loves to point at, and inflation. Monthly bills are up 23% since 2019. And right now, one in six households is behind on the utility bill. Arizona's getting hit the hardest, then it's Connecticut, Washington State. North Dakota has it the easiest. Okay, now if I stop right there, I've done my job. That's what media always does. They just tell you that, and then they leave it alone. I've handed you a brick, and I've called it news. Do you know what they used to call the space shuttle? You love this. Pilots used to say, the people who flew the space shuttle said, it's a flying brick. Kind of the same thing with helicopters. You're coming in. You don't have enough wings. You cannot turn that thing. It's falling out of the sky. The same thing with helicopters. It's actually something that is defying all odds and just falling out of the... You stop the speed and you fall like a brick, okay? That's what you are. That's what people are trying to make you into, a falling brick. Because we don't know our story. Because we believe the lies of social media. Because our culture is doing nothing but giving you more reasons to be disgruntled and depressed. You've lost all your speed. You've lost the truth, and you're in free fall. If you lose the truth, next thing you lose is hope. A lot of Americans, I wanted to say most, but I don't think that's true. A lot of Americans have lost both. So let me give you the truth under the headline, because the truth is where you're going to find hope. The honest hope, not the cheap kind of hope. Not like, you know what, Tiger, you just keep on swinging. Let's start with $1 million house. That number is real. And it's not your number. Because buried in the same report is the figure that nobody put in the story or the headline.

Fine. The typical starter home in America is worth $198,649. Now, that is still a lot of money, but it's not $1 million. It's under $200,000. Those 242 terrifying cities are all clustered where? On the expensive coastlines. And the lie the algorithm tells you is that those cities are America. They're not. In so many ways, they're not. You weren't required to start your life in San Jose or San Francisco or New York City. I don't know if you know this. There's a whole country between the coast where the math still works. And a lot of that is in the part of the country I happen to love the most. Now, don't get me wrong. The prices here in my own town of 500 people here in Idaho, the prices of land has gone through the roof. So it is real. But let me tell you a more important truth. And I want to say this plainly because somebody sold us a counterfeit and we're buying it. A starter home was never supposed to be a finished home. A generation that built the American middle class started in places like Levittown. Okay, that's in New York. They're little teeny boxes, 750 square feet, one bathroom, unfinished attic, no frills. That was the American starter home. Do you know anybody who's looking at a starter home at 750 in a normal place at 750 square feet, unfinished, maybe needs some work? Okay. They didn't start where your parents ended. A lot of people think they're going to start close to where their parents ended. What our parents and grandparents did, they started small and they built outward, room by room, decade after decade, with their own two hands. You know, the thing that's new is not the price. The thing that is new is the expectation that is fed to you today on your screen, that your home should look like everybody else's last home. The granite countertop, that one on your feed, that's the most expensive lie in America. Because it's absolutely free to look, but it costs you your contentment. We're also told the truth about ourselves a minute ago. I'm not going to walk this one back. Here it is. Somewhere along the line, we lost the skills. The cheap house that needs work used to be the on-ramp. You bought the ugly one. You learned to swing a hammer. You hung a door. You ran a line of caulk. You turned sweat into equity. That's something the bank could never give you. Those skills didn't disappear off the face of the earth. They're just forgotten. And anything that can be forgotten can be relearned by you this year on weekends. You know, off your phone that is usually making you feel inadequate, use it to teach you how to do these things. The most tangible hope I can give a 26-year-old, the path your grandfather took is still open. And the toll on it is paid in effort, not in a number you'll never reach. Now, let me talk to you about the electricity bill. I'm not going to blow smoke because you're smarter. You're smarter than that. You'll see right through it. If you are one of the one in six, the why is not warming or cooling your house. Knowing the AI data centers are only part of the problem doesn't lower the number on that envelope that you're avoiding now because you can't pay it. That pressure is real and it is cruel. And I'm not going to pretend anything I'm going to tell you is going to fix it. But let me go back to what I said 20 minutes ago. Hold two things in two different hands at the same time. First, this grid, every bit of wire in it was built by a past generation. And we ignored it. We ignored it because nobody wanted to pay the cost of fixing it and updating it. So we ignored it. But the same generation, one generation, electrified a continent that had been dark since the beginning of time. One generation. Abundance was a choice that we made. And it wasn't made just by the average person. It was made by the politicians and everybody else. We wanted the abundance. We made a choice, and that means we can make that choice again.
the fact that it's hard does not make it impossible. And second, closer to home, if you are walking through the hot summer and the cold winters on tight margins, that's been happening for as long as there's been families. But sometimes pride gets in our way. The way our parents and grandparents used to get through it was they would lean on a neighbor. They were honest about the budget around the kitchen table. And they refused to be ashamed to the point of real pain. My grandparents did not want to say anything about their, because they knew everybody had problems. My father was the same way. We do not take government money. We don't take charity, blah, blah, blah. Unless, there was always the unless, unless there is no way you can make it any other way. Utility company has hardship programs. The church down the street has a fund. The shame is the only part of this that you can put down. And putting it down is free. Sometimes people need help. So let me leave you here. The headline, 242 cities, $800, tripled, record highs. What is that designed? What? I don't want to assign it a reason, somebody said. What does that do to you, reading that? What does that do to you? It makes you feel checkmate, right? It makes you say, this game's not for me. Fold the board, or worse, knock the board on the ground. Burn it all down. Here's the thing I want you to know. I don't know your situation, but you're not in checkmate. You're not. You're being told in stories like this about averages, and you don't live in an average. You live moment to moment in the decisions that only you can make. Turn off the reel that has been setting a standard that no real person can meet. I'm telling you, there are things, I see things, I have done well for myself. I've worked hard, but I've done well, and I've been very fortunate. But I see things on TikTok and Facebook, and I'm like, I can't afford, how does Piatto people live like this? I really don't understand how people who are online, how some of these people live the way they do. That's not normal. I don't live that way. How do they live this way? Pick a place where the numbers actually work. And there's lots of them. Learn a skill that turns the cheap house into a home. Make the call that you've been too proud to make. It's okay. I don't like people living off of me or off the taxpayer, but I don't mind. That's what this is for. I don't mind giving help to people who just need a Band-Aid. They just need a little help to get back on their feet. That's what this system is for. And there's systems all around you that will do that. These aren't slogans. These are actual moves. And they all are within your reach this week. The people who built this country, they didn't start with anything. They didn't start with certainty. They started with their hands and their nerve and the stubborn belief that tomorrow was theirs to build. That's the only thing you're short of, is hope. The belief was right then, and it's still right today. You're going to make it, not because it's easy, but because you're the kind of people who make it. You're going to make it. Back in just a minute, let me tell you about Patriot Mobile. Scripture teaches us that we don't wrestle against flesh and blood, but against principalities and powers and against the rulers of darkness. And that spiritual darkness is in very high places. And it's a heavy task, but sometimes it's just as simple as choosing to do business with the right people. You know, one of the reasons I'm proud to partner with Patriot Mobile is I think they understand that business isn't about making a profit. It's about standing for something. Patriot Mobile is America's only Christian conservative wireless provider, and the support that needs support from them and from all of us, defending faith and freedom and family and the values that so many of us hold dear. You don't have to sacrifice service to get those things. You get access to all three major networks, along with the coverage and features and the customer support you'd expect. 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
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Get a

0: BBC News Radio. I'm Michael Kastner. The Strait of Hormuz is expected to reopen on Friday. A memorandum of understanding between Iran and the U.S. is set to be signed on Friday. The deal reopens the Strait of Hormuz and will also unfreeze Iranian financial assets. Republican voters are choosing Trump-endorsed candidates in Tuesday's primaries. The president's picks won elections in Alabama, Oklahoma, and Georgia. Votes are still being counted in Georgia, but GOP Congressman Mike Collins is projected to win in the Senate race. Wall Street is craving mangoes, but not the fruit. More from Daria Albinger.
1: First, there were the FANG stocks, then the Magnificent Seven, all mega-cap companies that are titans of the tech industry. Now Wall Street's making room for the mangoes. That's an acronym for a group of stocks from alternative intelligence-focused companies Meta, Anthropic, NVIDIA, Google, OpenAI, and SpaceX. You'll be hearing the term a lot more as the economy continues to pivot to AI.
0: Michael Kastner, NBC News Radio.
2: An economy is a tricky thing to control, and governments are always trying to figure out how to do it. Back in 1776, economist Adam Smith shocked everyone by saying that what governments should actually do is just leave people alone to buy and sell freely among themselves. He suggested that if they just leave self-interested traders to compete with one another, markets are guided to positive outcomes as if by an invisible hand. If someone charges less than you, customers will buy from them instead. So you have to lower the price or offer something better. Whenever enough people demand something, they will be supplied by the market, like spoilt children, only in this case everyone's happy. Later free marketeers, like Austrian economist Friedrich Hayek, argued that this hands-off approach actually works better than any kind of central plan. But the problem is, economies can take a long time to reach their equilibrium and may even stall along the way. And in the meantime, people can get a little frustrated, which is why governments usually end up taking things into their own more visible hands instead.
3: 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There are all kinds of stupid people out there. But 9:10 a.m.
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3: 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At this point, if you miss a moment,
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1: Harmeet Dhillon, the DOJ's Assistant Attorney General for Civil Rights, has a major announcement to make. She's breaking news on this program, and she joins us next.

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6: ABC News, I'm Brian Clark. President Trump says everyone is pleased about the deal the U.S. and Iran are going to sign Friday, even though details about the agreement are scarce. ABC's Shannon Kingston, though, says there's skepticism about what could happen next.
7: In the lead-up to President Trump striking an initial agreement with Iran, officials say CIA Director John Ratcliffe presented intelligence from U.S. agencies giving a pessimistic outlook on whether the Iranian regime will ultimately make the nuclear concessions the administration is demanding. Detailed negotiations on those issues are set to begin on Friday.
6: A judge in New York said that Luigi Mangione is going to assert a psychiatric defense in his state murder trial in the killing of UnitedHealthcare CEO Brian Thompson. Judge said his lawyers will try to show he was suffering from extreme emotional disturbance. And Rex Huerman, a convicted serial killer, is set to be sentenced to life in prison today in New York. This is ABC News. One of President Trump's projects to modify the nation's capital is having an issue. ABC's Mary Bruce says it's the reflecting pool between the Lincoln Memorial and the Washington Monument.
8: The president just spent $15 million in taxpayer money to paint the bottom of the pool, quote, American flag blue. But the water is now green, overrun with algae. Workers have been out spotted trying to clean it up. National Park Service workers dumping hydrogen peroxide into the water. In a statement, the White House says they are deploying, quote, high-tech nano bubble ozone technology to kill the algae and keep the water of the reflecting pool crystal clear.
6: Congressman Mike Collins of Georgia, who was endorsed by President Trump just days ago, is the projected winner for the Republican nomination for the U.S. Senate in Georgia. He'll face Democrat John Ossoff in the fall. And after a Russian artist critical of Vladimir Putin was shot and killed near his home in eastern Poland,

0: Friday. Today, Poland's prime minister said everything points to it being a political murder. I'm Brian Clark, ABC News.
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5: Here's the latest Detroit news, weather, and traffic on 910 AM, Detroit's News Talk Superstation.
6: Traffic is slow because of debris. 696 westbound after Grossbeck, your left and right lanes are affected. Also, traffic slows through the construction on the Jeffries westbound between Levan and 275. You're down to just two lanes. Traffic slows starting about Farmington Road. In the news, animal rescue officials discovered a disturbing hoarding situation with around 120 cats living and about 80 dead ones in a home in Lapeer County. The dead cats were stacked in the kitchen of the homeowner, Emily Karlosky, when animal control officers responded in May. She is charged with two felonies. A pair of Detroit bars are going to close by the end of this month. Spotlight and UFO Bar are both shutting down by the end of the month. They will be replaced. Both bars are iconic nightlife spots in Detroit. Expect some rain showers today and a high of 71. I'm Heather Pasco for 910 AM News Talk Superstation.
7: I'm Nicole Murray with Your Money Now. OpenAI burned through $3.7 billion in the first quarter of this year, which is more than half of its $5.7 billion in revenue. The information reported the news. Earlier this month, OpenAI said it had confidentially filed for a U.S. IPO that a source said could come as early as September and value the company at up to $1 trillion. Telecom provider AT&T said Pascal Desroches will retire as CFO at the end of the year and that Jennifer Burry would succeed him. Burry is set to become AT&T CFO at the start of 2027. She has held a senior level position at AT&T since 1999. SpaceX shares rose 3% this morning as the Elon Musk-led company extended a remarkable rally that's seen the stock surge around 62% since a blockbuster IPO on Friday. SpaceX had a market cap of $2.65 trillion at the close on Tuesday. Stocks are mixed as oil prices rise. That's Your Money Now.
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0: Hello, America. Welcome to the Glenn Beck program. I'm thrilled to have Harmeet Dhillon join me here in just a second. She is the Assistant Attorney General. She's in charge of the Civil Rights Division of the DOJ. And, boy, there are a lot of people hot under the collar with her and with the DOJ and Donald Trump because they're dismantling the Department of Education. For me, I'm a little disgruntled. It's not happening fast enough. But the progress that was made with this one announcement is huge. And the left is very, very upset because it's gonna put the most vulnerable children at risk. I know. I've heard this song before. We hate children. We all want them to starve or die. Yeah, not true. So what was done? Harmeet's going to explain it to us here in just a second and why it was done by our DOJ. And then talk about some other civil rights things that only she can really. You know, she's such an authority on this. And such an amazing woman. Harmeet Dhillon joins us in 60 seconds. First, let me talk to you about American financing. You know, today might be the day you need to hear about American financing and their smart equity loan. I don't know what's going on in your life. 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
0: Okay, so here is the headline. The DOJ Civil Rights Division and the Department of Education forge a new interagency agreement to restore parents' rights and advance the plan to shuttering the Department of Education. Oh my gosh, I could spend all day. I'd like to take that sentence out on a date. Harmeet is with us now. Harmeet Dhillon, welcome to the program, Harmeet.
2: Thanks for having me back, Glenn.
0: You bet. So tell me exactly what you did, what was the problem you were trying to solve, what you did what that made everybody so upset.
2: Well, this is certainly above my head in terms of the decision making, but really excited to be part of bringing it forward. And the plan was, of course, all along to wind down most of the functions of the Department of Education in terms of day-to-day work and hand them over to the subject matter experts. So a significant part of the Department of Education's portfolio has gone over to HHS, and Department of Justice Civil Rights Division is taking over the legal investigative functions that help enforce some of our important federal civil rights laws that, yes, protect America's children from abuse, from exploitation, and from discrimination. And, you know, since that's what we do here at the Department of Justice, we investigate, we prosecute, we bring people to accountability. And because we were usually the end point of the process all along, now we've cut out the middleman, which is Department of Education investigators and lawyers doing the investigations and then handing over the results to us. We're taking it all in-house for the Department of Education and doing that work for them from soup to nuts. Of course, they have the ultimate authority at the end of the day by statute, but 99% of the work is going to be done here on that. And that includes enforcing an important statute called FERPA. And FERPA protects children and parental rights from illegal gender ideology being forced down their throats and requires them to have opt-outs. And, you know, I could talk about some of the important challenges that we're facing with the different states that are simply ignoring this law and abusing children.
0: Why don't you go there? Because I think this is really important because they're going to say, this is hurting children. No, this is protecting children and the relationship with their parents and the parents' rights to be able to say what that, because people will go into schools now and you can't even have access to what they're learning in school. What are you teaching my child? None of your business. This actually helps solve that, doesn't it?
2: Oh, 100%. This law has been on the books for a while, but here's what's really happening with it. So Glenn, under natural law, of course, parents have the ultimate authority. They're the ultimate sort of government, if you will, over the family. And the United States Supreme Court has recognized this. A couple of recent cases, the Mirabilli case and the Mahmoud case, reinforce that parents have the ultimate authority of what their children are taught, and specifically with these sensitive issues like sexual activity and sexual orientation, gender identity stuff. And schools are just blatantly ignoring this federal law and natural law, of course, and they're just doing it behind parents' backs. So first of all, many school districts, like the entire California system and a couple of other states, they claim that so-called SOGI, sexual orientation, gender identity instruction, is not sex education. And so it doesn't fall under the opt-out provisions of FERPA. Not so, according to us, and we believe very clear Supreme Court precedent. And so what they're doing in addition to that is, even if a state allows an opt-out, like technically out of sex education, they're permeating this LGBTQ instruction into English classes, into other forms of instruction, so that it's under the radar. So you may think that you're opting your child out of sex education, but in fact, by law in Illinois, for example, they're being taught the history of LGBTQ activism in this country. They're being taught, no doubt, in English classes and other areas, other forms of sexually inflected programming. I don't know why they can't just, you know, sort of be straightforward about it. We know why, because they're trying to do this behind parents' backs. Some schools, right, like in California, they maintain separate records for parents and then separate records privately for the children if they're going through gender transition, so to speak. So they're hiding that from children. It's illegal. And before I came to this job, Glenn, in the Department of Justice, I sued school districts in California for doing this. This is not a myth. This is happening to thousands of children. And so, you know, when you read these cases of these parents who wake up one day and they have a meeting with the school and they're told that their child is transitioning, and you blame the parents, don't blame the parents. This was happening behind the parents' backs, and then it was sprung on them. And so children have separate wardrobes they're keeping at school, separate names, separate identities. Grooming is occurring of these children during lunch sessions as opposed to after school, so the parents don't need to sign permission slips to know about it. And it's outrageous. It's causing an epidemic of grief and harm and putting these children in more suicidal risk, not to mention being completely unnatural and a violation of parental rights. And so we're standing up for these rights. We are the right place to enforce these federal statutes, and we're so pleased to work with Linda McMahon and the others at the Department of Education to help improve the enforcement of these federal civil rights laws and fast track it.
0: So what do parents need to do?
2: Well, parents need to be very hands-on as to what their children are being taught at school. They need to review the curriculum. They need to show up at parent-teacher association meetings. They need to be very active about it, and they need to watch for any signs that their children are acting weird or hiding things from them. And they need to, you know, go to these schools and insist on knowing what is being taught, and frankly, being willing to make some noise. Now, the good news is, since I've been in the field, there are a lot more conservative lawyers out there who are willing to stand up for parents and parental rights. And so there are resources out there. They have to be prepared to make noise and file lawsuits if necessary. And this is what is making change in this country. That's how those lawsuits came about. Occasionally teachers will stand up and say, I refuse to hide things from parents. And the Supreme Court has said very clearly, it's illegal for schools to hide from parents what's going on with respect to any of these sexual type issues, or frankly, any issue. Parents are the ultimate authority of what their children are taught in the schools.
0: If teachers are hiding, or administrators are hiding stuff, will they go to jail?
2: Well, jail is probably not the place that happens for as an outcome, unless there's sexual assault or something like that involved. But certainly there could be civil liability.
0: So what is the punishment that will, would be the punishment that will, firing?
2: Civil liability for school districts. Okay. You have to understand that what's happening in some of these cases is entire states. Like I'm investigating Illinois, Michigan, California. Entire states have state laws that put teachers kind of in an awkward position. State law requires them to do X, Y, and Z. We say that's illegal. So we're taking the burden off of those teachers by doing Title IX investigations that look at risks of girls having boys in their locker rooms and so forth, and in the sports, as well as this FERPA that I just mentioned. And ultimately, there's going to be litigation in some of these jurisdictions, and ultimately a court will force these schools to stop doing what they're doing. But make no mistake, what's happening is these liberal states, you know, the states I mentioned, you can add to that mix Minnesota, Washington State, Oregon, some of these other jurisdictions are bent on forcing this sexual material on children. Children in Illinois as young as 5 to 7 are being taught about gender identity. 11 and 12 year olds are being taught about anal sex. You know, none of this is appropriate without parent sign off. And I argue it's not appropriate at all for those ages, but you know, that's up to parents, but it's being hidden from parents. And so we're putting a stop to it.
0: Let me ask you, let's switch gears here. There was a story came out from Chris Rufo yesterday. I'm quoting, California has hired teams of bureaucrats to run the state's gay certification program. I don't even know what that is. Making lists and pressuring utilities to spend 1.5% of their supplier budgets on gay certified companies. Is this legal? I mean, that sounds, I don't care if it's gay or straight or white or black or whatever. That doesn't seem legal in America.
2: Okay, so I agree that it's illegal. You know, the question is who can sue and what's the statutory basis. So this is something I'm looking at, but I want to put it in context. It's actually a much bigger problem than what you just described. Everyone's kind of lampooning. You have to get 3 friends to sign up and agree that you're gay, and then right. You get certified as gay. But actually, this is part of a broader DEI initiative where they have minority set asides based on race, based on gender, based on other factors. And, you know, this was the vogue in California. If you wanted to be a law firm, for example, getting work with a public utilities commission or PG&E or one of these other Southern Cal Edison, you had a big leg up if you could prove that, you have partners in your firm who are black and they're going to be doing the work. They were giving away bond underwriting to the tune of billions of dollars based on minority identity of bankers and law firms. Same for gender. And I mean, how does that help the taxpayer get the best services? How does that help the ratepayer, everybody who consumes utilities in the state of California, get the best rates? It doesn't. Obviously, when you have set asides and special contracts like that, you have inflation because people are, know that their status is a commodity that they can actually sell because it's being forced on the state and on the ratepayer. So I think this is illegal. So we're definitely looking into what can be done about it by the Department of Justice. But the other people who could do something about it, in some instances, can be private parties who weren't picked for a contract because they don't have the correct boxes checked. I don't know how who somebody sleeps with is relevant to their provision of utility-related support services.
0: I don't know either.
2: That's rhetorical. I think we know it isn't. It's nonsense, and it needs to stop, and it's illegal.
0: Okay, one last. Being reported, DOJ trying to halt the first U.S. reparations program for black people. Federal government said they asked a judge to halt the United States' first reparations program offered black people in a small Illinois city $25,000 for 20th century race-based housing discrimination, joining an existing lawsuit, blah, blah, blah, blah, blah. It is the first and only of its kind in the U.S., allotting $20 million to black residents. Their direct descendants who lived in the city between 1919 and 1969 suffered housing discrimination because of city ordinances, policies, or practices. The city has already distributed over $7 million, blah, blah, blah. Why is this illegal? Or why do you hate black people so much?
2: It's illegal. Sorry. I love all Americans. All Americans are entitled to civil rights. And that is kind of our default position in this government. And people find it radical, frankly, what I'm saying, that all Americans are entitled to equal protection of the laws and equal civil rights. So it's not that small a city. Evanston, Illinois is 75,000 population. And this law is talking about making people whole for stuff that happened 5 generations ago. Like, I wish, like, my mom was a refugee, you know, I mean, should I be getting reparations from the British for that? Arguably, perhaps, but it was a long time ago. And I think it is illegal in today's day and age to take tax dollars from all taxpayers and hand them to a protected class who did not suffer discrimination themselves, to be very clear. This law is like, if your parents lived in this city during a time period 100 to 50 years ago or 120 to 50 years ago, we're going to assume that you suffered discrimination and we're going to pay you on the basis of that. That's ridiculous, and it's un-American. It's pitting people against each other. You can imagine what kind of record-keeping shenanigans they're going to be for people to make these claims.
0: But what law is it breaking?
2: It's breaking the Civil Rights Act. It's breaking equal protection. It's

0: discrimination, and the focus is on current discrimination. So yes, if someone denies you housing today because you're Black, you absolutely should sue. You should contact me because I'll be happy to take up that lawsuit for you.
1: Right.
0: But if it happened 100 years ago, you know, the clock has run on that. I'm sorry. It is time for people today to live on their own merits.
1: So, Harmeen, I got to say, I love you. I think you're doing a fantastic job. Thank you for the announcement. Thank you to Linda McMahon for what she's doing as well on this. Don't get discouraged. Keep fighting. I know you're not, but don't get discouraged. Keep fighting, because you can see in what they're doing, they have not changed course. And if anything, they have doubled down. This has made
0: Absolutely.
1: Them only more insistent that they are going a different direction. And I think if we lose the next elections, we're in real trouble, because they're going back with a vengeance. With a vengeance.
0: I agree.
1: Thanks, Harmeen.
0: Thank you, Glenn.
1: Appreciate it. You bet. Good talking to you. Let me tell you about American Giant, our sponsor. If you're anywhere near my age, you've been paying close attention, you've undoubtedly noticed that the quality of clothing in this country has gone steadily downhill for decades. That's because, for the most part, clothes are manufactured elsewhere, cheaply. Somewhere along the way, we stopped making clothes to last and started making them to replace. That's one of the reasons why I love American Giant. They took a look at that trend and decided to go the exact opposite direction. They made their clothes right here in the United States in an American factory with American workers, and they make them the way they used to make clothing, built to endure. That's American Giant. You get the best sweatshirt, t-shirt. You'll feel the difference in all of their clothing. Immediately you'll feel it. It feels substantial. It feels well-made. It feels like somebody expected you to still be wearing it years from now. What a concept. Buying something once and having it last. That used to be normal. It is normal again with American Giant. This Father's Day at American Giant, I want you to go to American-Giant.com/Glenn. 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
1: Ricky, I cover everything I needed to cover with Harmeet.
4: Oh, yeah. There's the story that's trending right now that I am not quite sure the Civil Rights Division is ready to pick up, but I wish they would, with the San Francisco Giants players who are Christians and protest. And having to wear a pride hat while they play baseball, and they're just putting little Bible verses on the hat. They're getting threats from the MLB that they have to stop. This is in violation of their terms. So I actually wanted to ask you, since we didn't have time to ask her, is there a violation of their constitutional rights in the First Amendment to put the Bible verse on the hat if the MLB is a private organization?
1: Yeah, I don't think so. They are at work wearing a uniform. And you're not making changes to those uniforms at all. I mean, those uniforms, a lot goes into them. They sell positions on the uniforms, et cetera, et cetera. And I guarantee you, it's not property of the player. It's property of Major League Baseball, or at least the team. So I don't think they have a right to do that. You know, you have a right to express yourself, but I hate to say it. And Harmeen, I had it down on my list of things to talk to her about. I overlooked it for some reason. But I'm pretty sure they don't have a right to do that. And I hate saying that, but to be fair, I don't think the Constitution.
4: What's the solution? Don't play the game?
1: Play the game. I mean, you're going to pay for it one way or another, but it depends on how much you believe in it. So don't play the game. You know, call in sick, whatever it is. But you run great risk there. But do you believe in it or not? Do you think it's wrong? You don't have a right. I mean, I wouldn't want people to be able to have the right. If it's my company, I wouldn't want people to take my uniform and put some political slogan or God slogan on there if it's not part of my uniform. That's something we can decide as a company. And so everybody's just going to have to decide what price are they willing to pay for their belief. And if it's you want to do anything in your private world, you've got every right to do it. But if you're wearing an officially sanctioned uniform at work, you don't have that right. All right. Let me tell

0: tell you about rapid radios. Now, that will never be enforced evenly, I don't think. Rapid radios. Let's say you take the whole family to Disney World. You left the hotel this morning. There was a plan. There's always a plan, you know, where we're going to stay together. We're going to move as a group. Yeah. Nobody's going to wander off. That never happens. Your teenager has vanished in a souvenir shop. Your wife is in line for a ride on the other side of the park, and somebody is texting you that they're by the big castle, which is great, except that Disney World has about 40,000 things now that look like a big castle. So the moment that you start appreciating rapid radios is that moment. 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
1: 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And the man behind the miracle stuttering cure that I apparently have joins Glenn next.
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3: Construction 75 southbound and 96 continues, left lane taken up. And we do have a moving work crew on M59. This is eastbound according to Van Dyke. One man dead, another jailed after a shooting on Detroit's west side. Last night it happened about 7 p.m. in the 12,000 block of Vaughan. Victim died after being taken to the hospital. The suspect and victim had an altercation that led to deadly shots being fired. No names have been released. Bloomfield Township Planning Commission voted to approve allowing a banquet space at a proposed $17 million venue called Bloomfield Hollow after neighbors expressed their opposition to it. The 300,000-square-foot space planned to go along Franklin Road near Square Lake Road and would accommodate up to 600 guests. Neighbors said the property analysis done was completely made up. Showers likely, flood watch 4 p.m. to 4 a.m., high 75 today, rain and 55 tonight, partly sunny, chance of showers 71 tomorrow. I'm Rick Schrepp, 910 a.m., News Talk Superstation.
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5: I'm Michael Wallace. At the G7 summit in France, President Trump warned Iran better follow the terms of the peace deal they're set to sign Friday.
6: If I don't like it, if they don't behave, we'll go right back to dropping bombs right smack in the middle of their head, okay? Because they misbehaved for 47 years.
5: The chairman of the Senate Intelligence Committee, Arkansas Republican Tom Cotton, says this afternoon's nomination hearing for Jay Clayton for Director of National Intelligence will go on unless President Trump withdraws his nomination. Earlier today, Trump said he had already delayed the hearing. Florida is suing TikTok, claiming it's violating a state law that bans children under 14 from using the social media app and putting kids at risk. News Nation's Brooke Schaefer.
7: Kids under 14 can't have social media accounts. 15 and 16-year-olds need parental consent. The state's attorney general said that some kids in Florida are still using the app for more than 8 hours a day. He called it a crisis. The state also alleges that the company misrepresents just how often users, including young teens, are exposed to harmful content involving drugs, alcohol, profanity, even sexual themes. Florida officials say TikTok could be liable for billions and damages.
5: TikTok's parent company, ByteDance, faces lawsuits in at least 25 states. Tropical storm Arthur is expected to form off the Gulf Coast today. News Nation's Xavier Wilson reports the storm could help spread the screwworm outbreak.
8: Experts say all that moisture could create prime breeding grounds for the New World screwworm we've been talking about to really thrive in. Agricultural experts say hot summer temps mixed with wet soil can create ideal conditions for the screwworm. This comes just weeks after, you know, federal officials confirmed the first New World screwworm outbreak in decades prompted quarantine, sterile fly releases aimed at containing the pest. You know, this fly, the parasite, considered one of the most destructive livestock pests in history that can become deadly if left untreated.
5: 12 screwworm cases have been confirmed so far in Texas and New Mexico. Authorities expect to make more arrests as they investigate the alleged drone and sniper plot against Sunday's UFC event at the White House. News Nation's Nick Smith reports five people are already in custody, including Tyson Proper, a 19-year-old from Ohio.
9: Investigators have also arrested Brian Omar Roa, Michael Allen Thomas of California, and Daniel Eskridge of Missouri, and the possible leader of that group, Abraham Alvarez of Nebraska. According to the FBI, court documents obtained by

0: News Nation, there was a large group with approximately 19 individuals that communicated through encrypted chats, sharing maps of Washington, D.C., possible escape routes, potential drone launch locations, and shooting positions.
1: Drivers jumped out of their cars to help after a business jet crashed on a highway in Laredo, Texas last night. One person on the plane was killed, but five others were rescued. This is the Worldwide News Network.
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Welcome to the Glenn Beck program. We're so glad that you're here. At The Torch, we started a series. We've made one episode so far called Find Your Voice. And it's about this particular episode is about Alex, and he has a stutter. He's been stuttering since he was 5 years old. He knows exactly what he wants to say, but he's not able to say it. He has had decades of therapy and strategies, and it just nothing worked for him. And so he kind of got to this place. I think he's about 30 years old, and he got to this place to where he wants to be a real estate agent, but he was having a hard time getting clients to trust him because he stutters, and people just think, I don't know what they think when they see a stutterer. But they probably think, you know, they're not fast enough. They're not on the ball enough. It takes too time. It's uncomfortable, whatever. And he knows that. And he found himself kind of alone in many ways as well. He had no love life or anything. And he's a good looking, really smart guy. And so my friend Roger Love, took him under his wing and did, I think, 2 or 3 lessons with him. And said, look, this is really easy. It's not as hard as everybody's making it out to be. And this guy was dedicated. He really wanted to stop stuttering. And so they got together for a couple of lessons, and Find Your Voice follows him, as he really risks. I mean, cause there's a lot of hope that he was putting into this. And if it wouldn't have worked, I would have hated to see the ending of this story, but he found his identity, and what starts as a voice coaching experiment turns out to be something about confronting fear and habit and the silence that he has lived and the loneliness he has lived with for a lifetime. And you won't believe the ending. Now, here's the good thing about this. This is starting to be recognized by circles we don't usually, we're not invited to, let's put it that way.

0: But Roger Love, who was my friend of mine and the vocal expert, he runs in some of these circles, and he's just passed off, said, hey, just watch this. And now it's finding itself going to places that you would never expect it to be. And I think it's next Wednesday. Is it next Wednesday or this Wednesday? Roger's on the phone. Roger, is it going to Grauman's Chinese Theater for a festival?
1: 100%. June 24th, it'll be at the TCL Chinese Theater, which used to be Grauman's, changed the name,
0: okay,
1: which is one of the most iconic theaters in all of the world.
0: It's crazy. It's crazy.
1: I don't know if I...
0: You're not, you've kept it quiet that we know each other, right? Right?
1: Unless they talk to me, and then I'm proud to
0: to
1: know you. I don't think I ever told you this story. I don't think I ever told you this story. When I was a little kid, I was staying up too late. My parents should have shut the TV off, but I was watching a late night TV show, and this comedian got on. His name was Mel Tillis, and he told jokes, and he stuttered, and instead of the millions of people watching laughing at him, they were laughing with him. It was his superpower. He seemed totally comfortable with who he was. And the words were struggling to come out, but it was so funny with him. Then afterwards, he sang. And his voice was incredible. He sang an amazing song as an amazing singer, and the words rode out like angel dust. And I remember thinking in my head, how is this even possible? And then years later, when I became a voice coach and people started coming to me for not just helping them with their singing voice or their speaking voice, they came to me when they were having voice problems and I wanted to help. And I remembered that TV show and I realized that no stutterer, no matter how severe it is, stutters when they sing. And then I reverse engineered an airflow system called solid airflow system so that any person who is challenged with stuttering could just control the way that air flows out of their mouths the same way they sing, and the stuttering was eliminated. So this was a bonus to put this documentary together to try to help millions of people who realize their voices were never broken.
0: You're probably sick of hearing from me. I will send you, I'll find these things on, you know, on Instagram or something where these people are just struggling with everything in them to just say a sentence. And Roger, I send them to you because I'm like, we got to help this person. We got to help this person. We got to help. When I mean, when I say we got to help them, I mean, you got to help them. How do we get the word out about this system? Because there's so many people that have this and I'm watching them. And I'm like, you don't have to live that way. You don't have to. You got to meet Roger Love.
1: I created a whole website to help those people where they can get information about it and they can realize that there's hope for it and a way to fix it. The website is speak.voiceplace.com. Go there or go to my Instagram page at the official Roger Love and start watching the videos that talk about it.
0: So speak.voiceplace.com, and you lay it all out there, how to fix it?
1: Yeah. What it is, what it isn't. People are still thinking that they're, like I said, broken, that there's a problem psychologically, or there's a problem physically. And I simplify it so much that it's an airflow problem, and fix the air, which is so fixable, and the problem goes away.
0: Yeah. You know, the thing I love about Find Your Voice is the last line in this episode of this, the description of this episode is, this is not just a story about curing a stutter. It's about what happens when someone dares to believe their voice was never broken.
1: Mm.
0: What a great idea. Roger.
1: What a great idea.
0: So who's going to this thing on next Wednesday? The Chinese Theater. What is this?
1: It is the Dances with Films LA Festival, which is the biggest festival in the last 29 years in LA. 20,000 people are coming to the theater over the days to see shows, movies, to see the best of the best that has been picked. So this is such an honor. And isn't it great to create something and then

0: Oh, yeah.
1: Want to help, and then end up helping as many people as you possibly can.
0: I have to tell you, I hope it wins all kinds of awards, and you know, I'm nowhere near this, so it's good. I hope this wins all kinds of awards and goes everywhere, because it is so hopeful and such a great episode, and it's real. It can actually change people's lives. Roger, thank you so much for everything you do. I just love you.
1: Thank you. Thank you so much for everything that you do. I love you, my friend.
0: Thanks. Speak.voiceplace.com. And if you haven't seen this episode, you need to watch it on Torch. If you know anybody who stutters, this will change their life. I'm telling you, it will change their life. Just find it at, you can find it. If you haven't joined, just go to, torch250.com. You can join us. You can find all of the education things we're doing for the summer, but also, if you have your Torch app, you can just find, it's episode one of Find Your Voice, Alex's story. All right. 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
2: You show up, you work hard, and you speak the truth. Even when it ain't popular. That still counts for something. Back. We'll be right back.

0: NBC News Radio, I'm Michael Kastner. A signing ceremony is set for Friday for the Memorandum of Understanding between the U.S. and Iran. The agreement calls for negotiations to continue for 60 days to reach a final agreement to end the war. The Federal Reserve is wrapping up its two-day policy meeting today with a decision about interest rates. It's the first meeting with new Fed Chair Kevin Warsh at the helm after he replaced Jerome Powell. Chick-fil-A is no longer America's favorite fast food chain. It was knocked off by sub-maker Jersey Mike's. The annual American Customer Satisfaction Index showed Jersey Mike's edged out Chick-fil-A by just 1 point, scoring an 84 out of 100. The results were based on more than 16,000 surveys that were sent out via email between April of last year and March of this year. Michael Kastner, NBC News Radio.
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0: Welcome to the Glenn Beck program. I want to bring Jason in because there's something happening that is happening in California where they're starting to issue, you know, a license to be gay. You have to have gay certification now. If you want special access and be able to be a, you know, your gay roof installers or whatever, and you want to work with the state, if you're certifiably gay, I mean, I can't believe this. This is, there's so many jokes in it. You're certifiably gay. Are you certifiably gay? Then you can get, you know, a government contract. It's insane. Jason, bring us up to speed on this.
1: So this whole thing comes from California, and they have this program. They're pressuring utilities to award $633 million in contracts to state-certified gay businesses. I'm going to get through this without laughing, I promise. So Christopher Rufo has been reporting on this. He said that California has hired teams of bureaucrats to run the state's gay certification program. Now, they are very diligent in this work, Glenn. Goes so far as having a gay certification checklist to make sure that you are, I guess, who you say you are. And there's about 12 different things to check off here. We don't have a whole lot of time, so I'm going to pick out some of the best ones, I guess. One of the checklist items is three letters of reference from personal contacts on their company letterhead or stationery who have known over 1 year and can vouch to the status of the individual's gayness.
0: I think it's this phone call. I'm calling about a friend of yours, Jason, Bob Higgins. Apparently you,
1: oh, yes,
0: you
1: Bob.
0: Say he's gay. Yeah. You know he's gay?
1: I mean, you know, I have seen certain things.
0: Okay, what does that mean exactly? But you know he's gay and you've seen certain things. I mean, what are the questions? Well, I mean, this is insane. I've got to have three references that I'm gay.
1: This is so stupid.
0: Okay.
1: I mean, it goes on. One letter from a recognized LGBT organization attesting to the gay status and signed by the organization leader.
0: Now, look at that. Now they're empowering gay organizations. Now you have to go not to a friend, but to a sanctioned gay organization. So now they've given that gay organization power. Wow, is that bad. Okay, next.
1: This one is kind of puzzling. An actual checklist item. Proof of media coverage, including publications, newspapers, or articles explicitly stating

0: LGBT status of the owners of the business. Yeah.
1: So you have to, obviously you have to be kind of an activist. I mean, because if you're just a quiet gay couple and you own a restaurant, you know, I guess that's not good enough. You have to be out in the media, literally out in the media, declaring your gayness. Okay, what else?
0: There's multiple different copy. So this one's very hypocritical for the state of California. A copy of valid municipal or state license, certificate of marriage, civil union, or domestic partnership. So some kind of ID in order to do something? Is that is
1: why
0: that
1: do they hate gay black people? Why do they hate gay black people? You know, there's not a gay black person that could ever produce any kind of ID. I mean, this is crazy that you don't need a license or any kind of identification to vote. But if you want to work as a gay person with the state, you got to have, we have to have all kinds of ID, but gay ID. This is ridiculous.
0: You call it ridiculous and crazy. I call it Jim Crow 3.0. That's what I'm labeling this. This is just ridiculous.
1: Yeah, Jim has changed his name, by the way. It's Jane Crow now. It's Jane Crow. And I'd appreciate you not misgendering her any longer. You know, I think this is really, I mean, it's efficient in one way because the state of California, you know, and so many people in LGBTQ, the organizations have partnered with the, you know, the Islamists of the world. And so it'll be easier for the Islamists once they're done with us. Then they turn on their gay supporters, and all they have to do is say, papers, please. And, you know, there's nothing more heartwarming than some group in power that says, produce your papers and prove who you are. Love that. So it'll be efficient for the Islamists because at least California will have an official gay license.
0: I would think the California gay community would be outraged over this. I wouldn't think that they would want some kind of official list with some kind of certification program with their names.
1: Think of that. If things, God forbid, ever went horribly wrong, the Islamists or some crazy religious whatever, or just somebody who just has nothing to do with God, just doesn't like gay people. You want a list of people that are gay? I mean, I wouldn't want to be on that list. I wouldn't want to be on that list if I'm straight. I'm definitely in the straight club. If these guys ever took real power, do you think that list would go untouched? The people who are like, I am loud and I am proud to be straight. In fact, I've based my whole business on being straight. In fact, I've been in the newspaper because I'm so straight. I want everybody to know straight is the right way to go. Do you think that the left would let that list go untouched? What are you, nuts? Oh, people are so blind and so stupid. Yeah, let's make a list. Okay, all right. Well, good luck with that, California. Oh. Anyway, we will see you tomorrow. Thank you so much for listening. We'll have more of the news of the day and some real perspective for you tomorrow. You don't want to miss a show. You miss one show, you miss a lot. We'll see you then. May God save the Republic.

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3: ABC News, I'm Brian Clark. Foreign policy by clown show is how Senate Minority Leader Chuck Schumer described the White House handling of a deal with Iran. No text has been released. There's a signing that's tentatively scheduled for Friday, but President Trump said today in France,
4: I've gone into deals that were 100% and they don't happen. I've gone into deals that there was no chance of getting them done, and it happens, and they happen easily. So you never know with deals, do you? But you're going to find out pretty soon. I think it'll be done. They want to sign.
3: And he said everyone is happy with the deal. Relatives of Rex Huerman's victims are condemning the confessed serial killer in a New York courtroom. Huerman has admitted to killing 8 women. He was sentenced to life in prison without parole. A judge presiding over Luigi Mangione's state murder trial in the killing of United Healthcare CEO says Mangione will assert a psychiatric defense. And Tropical Storm Arthur has formed near the Gulf Coast. Heavy rains and dangerous flash floods are possible. This is ABC News. One person was killed when a private jet crashed in Texas. It was heading to Austin from Baja, California.
5: After reporting a mechanical issue, the crew of the 7-passenger jet diverted to Laredo, but came down short of the airport and crashed onto a highway.
6: We can literally feel the heat from the fire.
5: Zyra Garza drove up on the scene.
6: I didn't know if that fire was going to make the aircraft explode.
7: Oh my God.
5: Her video shows first responders and civilians trying to douse the flames and rescuing people trapped inside the jet. Police say one person died and 5 were hospitalized. Jim Ryan, ABC News.
3: The cause of the crash is under investigation. The parent company of Sam Adams says its Boston taproom ran out of its signature Boston lager over the weekend because Scotland soccer fans from Scotland in town for the World Cup drank 4 times as much beer as they usually sell. Company says they had to schedule an emergency delivery. I'm Brian Clark, ABC News.
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10: On 696 West at 75, accident block in the 2 right lanes and a moving work crew on M59 eastbound to Quinter to Van Dyke. Michigan Attorney General Dana Nessel investigating a BP gas station near Detroit Metro Airport for alleged price gouging. The station is across from the airport's rental car return lots, sells gas for considerably more than other nearby retailers. BP station's price for regular unleaded yesterday morning was $5.89 for people paying cash, $5.99 for card payments. Other nearby stations are between $3.48 and $4.07. St. Clair Shores police trying to find an SUV involved in a Monday evening hit and run that involved 2 children. Happened just before 8 near the intersection of Greater Mac and Recreation. The kids were riding an e-bike. One of them suffered a minor injury. Police are looking for a black Kia SUV. Showers likely, flood watch, 4 p.m. to 4 a.m. tomorrow, 75 today. Heavy rain 55 tonight. Partly sunny, chance of showers 71 tomorrow. I'm Rick Shrimp, 910 AM News Talk Superstation.
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Welcome in, Clay and Buck. I am live in Washington, D.C. for the next couple of days. Buck's scheduled to be back tomorrow, but I have got you guys solo today. We got a bunch of guests lined up. Senator Josh Hawley of Missouri scheduled to join us at the top of the next hour. Andrew Giuliani is in charge of the World Cup, and there is an Iran World Cup controversy. And Senator Marsha Blackburn of Tennessee, all coming your way. We've got the latest on this Major League Baseball gay hat controversy, pride hat, whatever you want to call it, gay hat. Iran deal. I'm going to run through the absolute latest there. We have got so much to run through with all of you. But President Trump is speaking right now in Europe as part of the G7. We are monitoring that in real time. But I wanted to make sure that we hit what the Wall Street Journal says. Here is what the Iran deal actually consists of. Now, again,

0: This is according to the Wall Street Journal, which has gained, it says, been able to procure a copy of the deal. And I thought, given all the talk, what if we just go through line by line? It's not a huge agreement. What this agreement, according to the Wall Street Journal, actually says, and what we should think, what is important to know, how to analyze this agreement per what the Wall Street Journal has just recently published. And by the way, again, we are monitoring Trump. I'm sure that he is going to be taking questions on some of this as we go. So without further ado, I'm going to put my lawyer hat on. I am going to read for you each of the prongs of this agreement, tell you what I think is significant. If you have questions about this, 800-282-2882. And before I start to read this, here's why I think it's significant. Most people won't actually read it. Almost everyone you hear giving an opinion on this document will not actually have read the document. One of the things that I would say was the most important lesson that I learned when I was in law school is read the document, read the document, read the document. So much of what you see in media is people reacting to what others have said, and it turns into a huge game of telephone, and most people haven't even read the original source material themselves. They're reacting, they're putting on their team hats, and they are just enacting a play of sorts where it eventually turns into reaction to reactions, and you go back and you say, well, did anybody ever read the source material? So I am going to read for all of you the source material. And by the way, not to call any of you out, but I bet a lot of you, this is a little bit of a Cliff Notes version, okay? Because a lot of you are not going to read the full memorandum either. Some of you will, but a lot of you are going to be reacting to what others say. This is kind of how the game of telephone works in modern media. So I saw this. I was reading it this morning as I was getting ready for the show. On my way back from a lacrosse match, I had an early morning lacrosse match with my 15-year-old in Maryland. What does Maryland do? Crab cakes and football. They also do lacrosse. It is the lacrosse capital of America. All right, so here is what the document says. Again, this is according to the Wall Street Journal, which published this recently. The Islamic Republic of Iran and the United States, this is prong one, together with their allies in the current war, declare upon the signing of this memorandum an immediate and permanent end to the war on all fronts, including Lebanon, and undertake that from now on they will not launch any hostile action against each other and will refrain from the threat or use of force against each other. The final agreement will confirm the provisions of this article and the remaining articles. Okay, what do you need to know about prong one? Israel is not actually a proxy signee to this agreement. I think that's fairly significant. But in prong one, Israel is being bound by the United States signing this agreement because it includes Lebanon as a part of the permanent end to the war on all fronts. By specifically including this, there is an element of the United States being responsible by proxy for some of the actions of Israel. I do think that's significant. I also think it's kind of consequential that Israel is not a party to this agreement at all. Just that's my take from prong one. The Islamic Republic of Iran and the United States undertake to respect each other's sovereignty and territorial integrity and to refrain from interfering in each other's internal affairs. It's a broad sentence. But basically, it's saying Iran can run. Iran and the United States is not going to get involved. Prong three, the Islamic Republic of Iran and the United States undertake to negotiate and reach a final agreement within a maximum period of 60 days extendable by mutual consent. This is where Buck has been saying this is just going to be an agreement to agree, and it's going to continue forever. And so the reality is, some of you may have been involved in negotiations like these in the past. I have, as both a lawyer and also as a business owner. Sometimes you do what would effectively be called a short form agreement. It's a broad strokes idea of what you are intending to negotiate, but it isn't the long form. What I would say is, for those of you who've been involved in negotiation, this is effectively a short form agreement. It's an agreement to agree, but it isn't getting into the particular intricacies of this entire deal. Okay, prong four. And this is where I think there start to be some concrete aspects of this deal. Immediately upon the signing of this memorandum of understanding, the United States lifts the naval blockade and prevent any interference or obstruction against the Islamic Republic of Iran and restore traffic within a maximum of 30 days to its full capacity. The traffic of ships shall be proportional to the pre-war volume of traffic on the part of the Islamic Republic of Iran. The United States also undertakes to withdraw its forces from the surrounding areas within 30 days after the final agreement. Okay, this is consequential and really goes to the essence of what this short form is agreeing to. We have already had the signing. So per this agreement, prong four, the naval blockade is effectively over and traffic is going to be restored within 30 days to its full capacity. That is, the traffic of ships shall be proportional to the pre-war volume on the part of the Islamic Republic of Iran. In other words, the Strait of Hormuz is opening and there are no major restrictions. Producer Ali is here with me in the studio. I'm getting texts about what Trump is saying, so keep me updated on that if you would. Prong five. Upon signing this memorandum, the Islamic Republic of Iran will immediately take steps to ensure the movement of merchant ships from the Persian Gulf to the Sea of Oman and vice versa resumed within 30 days to the pre-war volume, taking into account the need for the removal of technical obstacles and the neutralization of mines by Iran. This is Iran's obligation on the Strait of Hormuz, a mirror image, and to a large extent, of the United States' obligation. What it is saying is the Strait of Hormuz is going to open. There will be no tolling. There will be no tariffs. There will be no charges levied by Iran per the terms of this agreement. Okay, prong six. The United States undertakes, together with its regional partners, to create a comprehensive plan agreed upon by both parties for the rehabilitation and economic development of the Islamic Republic of Iran, while ensuring financing of at least $300 billion. The implementation mechanism of this plan as part of the final agreement will be formulated within 60 days. Okay, this is going to get a lot of attention. I think it's important to look at the wording here. The United States basically is saying, hey, we will be involved in helping there to be financing that will be provided by others that will be beneficial to Iran of at least $300 billion. This reads to me as an ability or willingness to help them get loans. Okay. Again, the way I read it, and I think the language is very consequential here because it's been negotiated so closely, the United States undertakes, together with its regional partners would be other Arab states, to create a comprehensive plan agreed upon by both parties for the rehabilitation and economic development of the Islamic Republic of Iran while ensuring financing of at least $300 billion. Financing, you finance loans, right? So then also, so again, this seems to me to be an agreement to help Iran get loans to be able to rebuild as written. I think the language matters. Also, it has to be formulated in the final agreement within 60 days. So actually, this is in another one of these agreements to agree, right? It isn't actually an agreement. It's an agreement that in 60 days, you're going to come up with an agreement. Okay. But I do think the way this is written, you're going to hear a lot of people say, the United States, you're already hearing people say, the United States is giving $300 billion to Iran. No, all this says is that consistent with this agreement, the United States is going to help in some way Iran get financing of at least $300 million. Financing is different than getting $300 billion. Just getting loans, it could be low interest, the loans that are being provided by these Gulf Arab states to Iran. if they are complying with the terms of this deal. Again, this is getting into the weeds, but I think it's super important for you guys to actually hear what it says, what the plain language, according to the Wall Street Journal, in this agreement says, as opposed to hearing people talk about this without reading it. Seven, and I'm going to keep going on this because I do think this is so important, because you're going to hear people talking about this ad infinitum, and most of them are not going to even have read what I am reading to you. The U.S. commits to ending, on a schedule to be agreed upon as part of the final agreement, all types of sanctions currently facing the Islamic Republic of Iran, including resolutions of the United Nations Security Council and the Board of Governors of the International Atomic Energy Agency, and all unilateral U.S. sanctions, both primary and secondary. Again, this is an agreement to agree, predicated on Iran following through on its obligations in this deal. An agreement to agree is very different than an agreement, but what this would do is free up many of these aspects of frozen funds for Iran that Iran claims that it should have access to. Okay, when we come back, I will tell you prong eight, which is where we are diving into the specifics of nuclear weapons and the pledges that Iran is making as per the Wall Street Journal's publication of this agreement. And then I'll sort of dive in big picture, but I want to go into the nitty gritty, the intricacies here, because you're going to hear so many people with super hot takes about this agreement that haven't even bothered to read what the language actually says. Again, there's three things that matter in every contract: the contract, the contract, the contract. Hour one, we are rolling through. I'm going to continue to break all this down, but I want to tell you about the IFCJ. Israel, surrounded by enemies on all sides. They don't have nearly enough allies, which is why our nation's so important. International Fellowship of Christians and Jews has built a bridge between Christians and Jews here and abroad. The success of this organization hasn't been achieved overnight. It's existed for five decades. They've been on the ground in Israel, helping the most vulnerable with needed assistance and aid. And when adversity strikes, the IFCJ has responded quickly by elevating their resourcefulness. From armored ambulances to building additional bomb shelters, the IFCJ committed to helping the population and their safety. It's a nonprofit organization funded largely by those of the Christian faith, compelled and called to help those of the Jewish faith. As America celebrates its 250th anniversary and Israel pursues its own freedoms, the IFCJ recognizes this relationship this month. They've created a USA Israel flag pin. 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
4: 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With the Bloomberg Small Business Report, I'm John Tucker. Talk about a small business success story. Amda Yulukaya immigrated to the U.S. from Turkey in 1994 at the age of 22 after spending a night in police custody for documenting human rights abuses against his fellow Kurds in a newspaper that he founded. In 2005, he used an $800,000 loan from the Small Business Administration to buy a yogurt plant being offloaded by what was then Kraft Foods in upstate New York. 2 years later, Chobani's Greek yogurt made its debut.

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Buck. I am rolling through the actual agreement, which you will hear almost no one else do, but I do think it's important for you guys to hear, according to the Wall Street Journal, what is said. Here is prong eight. The Islamic Republic of Iran reiterates that it will never produce nuclear weapons. The Islamic Republic of Iran and the United States have agreed the fate of enriched material and the fate of all other mutually agreed nuclear-related issues, including Iran's nuclear needs, will be adequately addressed in a final agreement. The final agreement will confirm the provisions of this article. So Iran is promising that it will never produce nuclear weapons and that they will, again, a promise to promise, they have agreed the fate of the enriched material and the nuclear-related issues will be hammered out in the next 60 days. Prong nine. Islamic Republic of Iran, United States agree pending a final agreement, they will maintain the status quo. Iran will maintain the status quo on its nuclear program. The United States will not impose new sanctions on Iran or strengthen its forces in the region. Prong 10. Basically, the nuclear standoff continues. United States undertakes immediately after the signing of this memorandum of understanding and until the date of lifting of sanctions, the Treasury Department will issue waivers for exports of Iranian crude oil, petrochemical products, and their derivatives, all related services, including banking, insurance, transportation, and the like. Again, that is basically allowing Iran to sell oil. It is why the price of oil and gas has collapsed on the marketplace, one of many reasons, along with the Strait of Hormuz opening up as well. U.S. says, in light of the progress of negotiations, frozen or restricted funds and assets will be released and made fully available. These funds, whether held in the master account or transferred, will be used for any final beneficiary payment determined by the Central Bank of the Islamic Republic of Iran and will be fully available for use. The U.S. undertakes to issue all necessary permits and licenses on this basis. Again, these are frozen Iranian assets that they haven't had access to. Prong 12, the Islamic Republic of Iran and the U.S. agree an implementation mechanism will be established to oversee the successful implementation of and future commitment to the final agreement. And following the prong 13, following the undersigning and upon receipt, continued implementation of these steps, the Islamic Republic of Iran and the United States will enter into negotiations for a final agreement solely with respect to the remaining articles. That is, they are only going to talk about this aspect.

0: that has been laid out. Final agreement 14 will be approved through a binding resolution of the UN Security Council. Okay, that is, according to the Wall Street Journal, the sum total of the entire agreement. I have just read it for you. Most people will not actually read it. Your questions, my full analysis coming of this proposed agreement that has been signed by both the United States and Iran. And we will get to that. We'll take your calls, 800-282-2882. 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
1: 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Here's the latest Detroit news, weather, and traffic on 910 AM, Detroit's News Talk Superstation.
2: Right now on M59 East, DeQuinder to Van Dyke, a moving work crew is in the left 2 lanes. Watch for slowdowns. And we have the ongoing work along 96 West, Levant 275. All accompanied miners in downtown Detroit were under a curfew from 8 p.m. June 22nd until 6 a.m. June 23rd. City Council approved that earlier curfew for the city's fireworks show that night. Last year, 17-year-old boy and 22-year-old woman were both shot and injured during the Ford fireworks. That brings thousands of people downtown every year. The normal curfew starts at 10 p.m. Pontiac residents telling the city they want the Flock safety cameras and technology removed from their city. City Council heard from them last night, and they were specifically opposed to Flock's Raven gunshot detection system that uses microphones in public areas to determine if a gun was fired. Showers likely, 75 today. Heavy rain possible, 55 tonight. Partly sunny, chance of showers, 71 tomorrow. I'm Rick Shrimp, 910 AM News Talk Superstation.
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3: I'm Bill Rakoff. President Trump told reporters at the G7 summit today the peace plan with Iran is not final and that the U.S. could resume bombing Iran if it doesn't follow through with the terms.
4: I've gone into deals that were 100% and they don't happen. I've gone into deals that there was no chance of getting them done, and it happens, and they happen easily. So you never know with deals, do you? But you're going to find out pretty soon. I think it'll be done. They want to sign.
3: The two sides are scheduled to sign the deal Friday in Geneva. More lawmakers on Capitol Hill are growing impatient, waiting for more details of that deal with Iran. Here's News Nation's Maddie Beertemphel.
5: The U.S. military will stay in the region while talks continue, but full details of the deal haven't been released, and some lawmakers say they're skeptical. Senate Minority Leader Chuck Schumer is calling for briefings. Republicans also want to see the details and are concerned about Iran holding up its end of the deal. Louisiana Senator John Kennedy says if there is a final deal, it should be approved by the Senate. President Trump said he will send the deal to lawmakers.
6: Vice President J.D. Vance said the White House would release the text of the deal sometime this week.
3: President Trump's preferred pick for Georgia governor, Lieutenant Governor Burt Jones, lost last night's runoff to Republican businessman Rick Jackson.
7: We'll ban DEI insanity and criminalize reverse discrimination. And if we can't cut the state income tax in half and freeze property taxes, I won't run again.
3: Jackson will face Atlanta Mayor Keisha Lance Bonhams in November in what promises to be a tight race. The Senate candidates Trump endorsed in Georgia, Alabama, and Oklahoma all won their GOP primaries. How big an issue is artificial intelligence in politics? Well, take the case of New York Democratic Assemblyman Alex Boris. He's running for Congress, and a political group funded by OpenAI investors has spent more than $7 million on ads against Boris, opposing his AI regulation efforts. But another group backed by Anthropic is supporting Boris with more than $10 million. The race now a proxy battle over how the government should regulate AI. News Nation's Margaret Chadbourne is learning more about that thwarted terror plot against Sunday's UFC event at the White House.
8: court documents allege the suspects used TikTok and encrypted chats to coordinate with a plan to use small drones carrying explosives.

0: to spark panic before snipers targeted senior government officials and other VIPs as they fled, including billionaires and Republican lawmakers. The Justice Department released photos showing multiple weapons, tactical gear, and what investigators describe as training sessions. The case now renewing concerns on Capitol Hill about domestic security threats.
1: Blue Origin planning to resume its launches later this year after that big rocket explosion last month in Florida. CEO David Limp saying in Paris today the reconstruction of Blue Origin's launch pad has begun. The Federal Reserve wrapping up its first meeting with Kevin Warsh's chair today. It is expected to leave interest rates unchanged. The Dow up at this hour, 228 points. This is the Worldwide News Network.
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5: Welcome back in, Clay and Buck, working through the proposed memorandum of understanding, the promise to promise. And I said I'd give you my big picture analysis. The big picture takeaway, I would say, is the Strait of Hormuz is, by this agreement, to open immediately and exist as it did before all of this began in February. I propose and suppose that is why you have seen the price of oil and gas collapse to such an extent. Everything else in this agreement is, to a large extent, a function of trust but verify. As things occur, then there can be other aspects of this that occur. I would say the biggest thing that Iran gets is its frozen assets unfrozen. That is, as a part of the undertaking of this bombing that began in February, we froze many of the Iranian government's assets. That is, their money in their accounts. What we are agreeing to do here as part of this agreement, what I would say is the biggest U.S. give, is we are saying, okay, we're going to unfreeze existing Iranian assets. The money that they had in their accounts, they now are going to have access to again. That is different than giving Iran money. We are allowing them to have access to the money that they already had as a government. I'll open up phone lines. I believe we have some callers. Talk back, certainly. You guys can ask questions again. I'm reacting entirely to the document that I just read to all of you. And my biggest analysis, if I'm taking a step back and looking at it from a negotiating perspective, is what the U.S. gets is free flow of oil and gas in the Strait of Hormuz. There are promises to promise that are to be determined as it pertains to nuclear weapons, although Iran is saying, we promise that we will not pursue nuclear weapons. I suppose you can say that that is something that Iran is giving. The question is, can you trust the Islamic Republic government of Iran on any of their promises? And that is the biggest issue in terms of negotiation across the board with them at all. But the most tangible result is oil and gas is flowing again. You're going to have $3 a gallon gas in the United States. That's the reality. And the tangible thing on Iran's side is that they're going to be able to sell oil and gas, which they were doing before, and their frozen assets, which they had access to before, are now unfrozen. Okay. And then there are lots of promises to promise, which is the trust but verify aspect to all of this. So let's go to your calls. The team is screening them. First up, Eddie in Texas. What you got?
6: Hey, I will tell you how to spin this into the biggest win possible. First off, I know on the surface this may seem like it's a loss. Even if we finance $300 billion, this can be made into a win because I remember when I was a kid that Saudi Arabia called us the Great Satan, and now they're one of our trading partners. So this economic investment, and it's not going to happen overnight, but it can turn things around where we can actually be good trading partners with Iran. This is the same thing that happened in Vietnam. We were fighting Vietnam. They're one of our trading partners now. I guarantee you economics, historically, economics always works better than bombs.
5: Thank you for the call. What I would point out is the reading, the plain language, and again, I think this is important because so many people are not going to read the actual document. It's financing. It's helping to provide loans in the amount of $300 billion. Typically, again, the way that I would read this, and again, this has been super negotiated in great detail, which is why I want to go to the actual document. And I've been involved in contract disputes a lot as a lawyer. Some of you probably have too. But I do think the significant aspect of this, again, Wall Street Journal, prong six, here is what it says. To create, they agree. First of all, this hasn't happened. This is if things continue to progress and Iran seems to be being honest. The United States undertakes, together with its regional partners, to create a comprehensive plan agreed upon by both parties for the rehabilitation and economic development of the Islamic Republic of Iran while ensuring financing of at least $300 billion. To me, financing is just a loan. While ensuring financing of at least $300 billion, if you're getting $300 billion, you just said, while ensuring $300 billion. Financing to me is a loan. Like, if I told you, hey, I'm worth $300 billion, and you said, oh, wow, that's a lot. And then I said, later on, the details came out that I had financed a loan that could give me access to up to $300 billion. That's a very different thing. So a lot of people, again, you're going to hear a lot of Democrat talking points. Oh, we're giving them $300 billion. You probably already are seeing it. We're agreeing that if they follow through in the next 60 days, we are going to work on creating a financing mechanism of at least $300 billion. That's a very different thing. And so I do think that, again, the words matter here, and this is me being kind of a picayune lawyer, it's important to actually look at what the words say, not the way that people talk about what the words say. Kenneth in Oregon, fire away.
7: Good morning, Clay. I've been listening to you guys since the beginning. I did not hear it mentioned specifically in the verbiage that not only can they not develop nuclear weapons, they cannot acquire them from a third party. I'm kind of concerned about that.
5: Yeah, I mean, that's an interesting take. Prong 8 deals with this. It's a pretty declarative first sentence. The Islamic Republic of Iran reiterates that it will never produce nuclear weapons. They have agreed that they're going to determine what the fate of the so-called nuclear dust is in the secondary agreement that they're working on over the next 60 days. I would say in general, I mean, it's an interesting question. I mean, it's one that would be good for the negotiators. I don't think that it has occurred in the past. Some of you would be better nuclear experts than I would, that nuclear weapons have been sold from one country that has nuclear weapons to another country that does not have nuclear weapons. That was obviously a fear, the proliferation in the wake of the collapse of the Soviet Union. And remember, as an example, we actually have seen countries like Ukraine give up their nukes. Remember, Ukraine, the reason that Russia invaded, arguably, is because they gave up their nukes, and we promised, as part of, I think it was the Budapest Memorandum, that we would defend Ukraine in the event Russia ever invaded. Yeah, so I can understand why nobody wants to give up nukes, but I can't remember a situation where one country has sold nukes. There's nuclear technology, but actual completed nuclear weapons. But it's an interesting question. Ken in Southeast Michigan, what you got for us?
8: my father and

0: some of his brothers fought in World War II. And so this made me do a lot of studying into the Nazi Party and the history behind World War II. And I'm telling you, the leaders of Iran are more devout and more deadly than what we saw with the Nazis. And I'm telling you, and if Donald Trump's listening, I'm telling him, they are not going to throw away their belief system. They would rather die than compromise when they say death to America, death to Israel, death to great Satan, death to the non-believer. This is what they believe. They will not throw that away. And in, unfortunately, I think it's foolish when people think they are going to change. They are so devout. In fact, I used to teach Sunday school, and I had to study in detail their belief system. And I'm promising you, they are so devout. Look at how many of their own people they massacred.
1: Okay, Ken, I get it. What should we do?
0: We should do continue to bomb and wipe them out. That, okay, unfortunately, is the only option.
1: Okay, well, thank you for the call. President Trump says that if you are right, and if Iran is not following the terms of this agreement and providing signals and behavior that references that, he just said a few moments ago, cut 36, listen.
2: No president in history has ever been tougher on Iran than I have, and they know that. And by the way, if they don't honor the agreement, or some things aren't even mentioned in the agreement, it's a memorandum of understanding, but we have an understanding of certain things without writing it. And if they don't honor that, we'll probably go back to bombing them until they honor it. You know, it's amazing what bombs can do.
1: So, I mean, I think President Trump is letting you know, trust but verify, if you don't engage in trustworthy behavior, we're going to bomb you again. Stephen, which is, I would think, a pretty decent lever when it comes to Iranian behavior. Stephen in Kentucky, what you got for us?
3: Basically, what I want to know from what I've heard is the USA going to end up as co-signers or guarantors of these loans that we're supposed to help the Iranians get?
1: It's a great question. And again, I would say that that is not clear. This is part of the agree-to-agree section of this deal. And again, I go back to the exact language, and it says that we will ensure, along with our regional partners, ensuring financing of at least $300 billion. These are loans, the way that I'm reading it. It's not cash, meaning you're not actually giving them cash. These are loans that would be paid back, is the way that I'm reading it, as most loans are. And then the next sentence after that, the implementation mechanism of this plan as part of the final agreement will be formulated within 60 days. So we don't even know exactly, other than, again, when I see ensure financing, there's a very big difference between ensuring financing, giving people money, and again, the degree to which these details were hammered out. Ensuring financing of at least $300 billion sounds to me like loans being provided by, it says, along with regional partners to create this loan setup. So, again, all I can do is go to the actual language. In terms of cash, again, the only cash that would be involved here in this agreement is that the Iranians are given a unfreezing of their assets if and will be released and made available. And again, this is Iranian money that they have had that is frozen overseas. All right, lots of questions. They're continuing to roll in. I will continue to answer them as best we can. Has President Trump still talking, guys, or has he ceased talking in Europe? Do we know? Still talking. All right, I don't have televisions in our D.C. studio, so I can't monitor that in real time as I would elsewhere. And again, Buck's going to be back with us tomorrow. So we are continuing to roll with President Trump. We'll see if there's any more details that come out. In the meantime, if you're looking to cut costs, how about switching to Pure Talk? Pure Talk is my family's cell phone service. 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
2: NBC News Radio, I'm Chris Caraccio. President Trump says he's confident a deal between the U.S. and Iran will get done. Speaking today at the G7 summit in France, he said Iran wants to sign a deal. A 14-point memorandum of understanding between the U.S. and Iran is set to be signed Friday. The agreement calls for negotiations to continue for 60 days to reach a final agreement to end the war. Iran's nuclear program will be subject to those negotiations. The Federal Reserve is ending its two-day policy meeting today with a decision about interest rates. It's the first meeting with new Federal Reserve Chairman Kevin Warsh at the helm after he replaced Jerome Powell. He's scheduled to hold a press conference following word of the interest rate decision. President Trump said he would not have nominated Warsh unless he believed he would lower interest rates quickly, a frequent point of Trump's criticism during Powell's tenure. But economic conditions may make immediate rate cuts a difficult proposition while inflation remains high. I'm Chris Caraccio, NBC News Radio.
3: This is John Katsimatidis. Welcome to the Worldwide News Network, the network we have built to make sure people around the whole world all have current news. The world has become so small. I grew up in a world where Walter Cronkite, 92% of the people, believed what Walter Cronkite says. These people are entitled to the truth. It's a worldwide news network for a worldwide audience, connected to the global audience, connected to you.
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5: 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The Michigan Humane Society cruelty investigators respond to 5,000 cases of cruelty or neglect every year. 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Puppies left to fend for themselves in the bitter cold. 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

0: is here. We got some more calls. Let me try to get to these. Pie in Mississippi, fire away.
1: Hey, how are you this morning?
0: Oh, I love the accent. I'm fantastic.
1: Oh, yeah, I'm from Louisiana. I just moved to Mississippi. Anyway, what I want to say is there is an Iranian living in London. His father is in Iran. Those people are stepping out into the streets for three straight nights in a row. The first night, they started shooting them. They didn't care. They kept going at them. The police stations have dropped their arms in their major cities. The Artes, which is their national army, is leaving their post. The only people out there they have fighting against these crowds, which, by the way, they're not fighting any longer. They put children out on that front line, and the IRGC is leaving.
0: Thank you for the call. I don't know that is the case. The protests that started back before we bombed Iran were based on out-of-control inflation and economic collapse inside of the country. Since we started bombing Iran, I think there has been disappointment on behalf of both Israel and the United States that there has not been a large public uprising that has sought to topple the existing government. Whether that could still come remains to be seen. How this agreement will be seen inside of Iran remains to be seen. Although I will guarantee you that every single member of the Iranian media will say that this is the greatest deal that's ever existed in the history of mankind. Because if you don't say that, you don't get to continue to be media in Iran. On the flip side, many people in the United States are going to say, because they don't like Trump, no matter what this deal says, that it's the worst deal that's ever been negotiated in the history of mankind. So in the United States, you're going to have many of our media denigrating, degrading, attacking the existence of this deal, which is why I read it to you so you could hear it for yourself. And you will not have that occurring at all in Iran because there is no freedom of speech in Iran. So Sharon in Delaware, what you got?
2: I love your show. I started listening to you last year, and I absolutely love it. Hey,
0: thank
2: I
0: you.
2: Just wanted to say I'm a Republican. I live in Delaware, the old home state of Joe Biden, if that tells you anything. So I just wanted to say I'm standing behind him. I trust his judgment. He is America first. I don't care what anybody says, any Democrat, you know, independent, even some of the Republicans. He is tough as nails. And for the arrows that he has coming at him on a daily basis from pretty much everywhere, you got to admit, I've never seen anything like it.
0: Thank you. We'll get Senator Josh Hawley next on the program. Thanks for hanging with us.
3: 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Clay Travis and Buck Sexton.
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4: 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It's been 4 years since the overturn of Roe versus Wade, but tragically, abortions have continued to rise. Today, the abortion pill accounts for more than 60% of all abortions. And last year alone, over 1.1 million babies lost their lives to abortion. That's why the work happening at the Preborn Network of Clinics is more urgent than ever. 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
10: ABC News, I'm Michelle Franzen. At the G7 summit in France, President Trump signaling that the peace deal with Iran is pretty much done, except for a formal signing expected Friday in Geneva. The president, though, not disclosing many details, although he says Iran will not have a nuclear weapon.
11: And we'll be giving this out so you can read it and you can see. And it's a memorandum of understanding. If it doesn't get done in 60 days, it's all right. We go back to bombing.
10: Tom Cotton says the Senate Intelligence Committee hearing for Jay Clayton's nomination has now been postponed because, quote, the president has directed Jay Clayton not to appear at his confirmation hearing today. Earlier, President Trump indicated Clayton would not continue until his pick to replace Clayton as the U.S. attorney in New York, Jamie McDonald, is confirmed. Residents up and down the Gulf Coast states already dealing with flash flooding this week, now bracing for the first tropical storm of the season, and fire crews are battling multiple blazes along West Coast states, including in Washington state. This is ABC News. Luigi Mangione in a New York courtroom today. The judge saying at the state trial, Mangione's attorneys plan to argue he was suffering extreme emotional disturbance when he shot and killed United Healthcare CEO Brian Thompson, allegedly. A deadly plane crash on a busy highway in Laredo, Texas last night. That jet heading to Austin from Mexico. Six people on board, one of them killed. ABC's Gio Benitez spoke with some Good Samaritans helping out.
12: We saw that there was actually movement inside the aircraft. That's when my husband jumped out of the car and went straight to help out.
13: Zaida Garza and her husband were driving home when they came upon the scene. He was one of those heroes.
12: I was scared for the people inside and for the people that was helping. I didn't know if that fire was going to make the aircraft explode.
10: The oldest bridge in Paris, now transformed into an artificial cavern by an artist. The installation opened till June 28th. Michelle Franzen, ABC News.
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18: Traffic on 75 at the Jeffries is slowing southbound 75 with work and M59 eastbound between DeQuinder and Van Dyke. Two left lanes taken up with a work crew until 3. A pair of Detroit bars will close by the end of the month. Spotlight.

0: Light will go out of business Sunday, June 28th. The UFO Bar will be closing on Tuesday, June 30th. UFO Bar will be replaced at the same location by Detroit Vinyl Bar after it closes. Both bars iconic nightlife spots in Detroit. Animal rescue officials discovered a disturbing hoarding situation of around 120 living and 80 dead cats in a home in Lapeer County. Dead cats found in the kitchen of Emily Karlowski. Animal control officer responded there in May. She's now charged with two felonies. Showers likely. Flood watch 4 p.m. to 4 a.m. 75 today. Heavy rain possible. 55 tonight. Partly sunny. Chance of showers 71 tomorrow. I'm Rick Schrempf. 910 a.m. News Talk Superstation.
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0: Welcome back in. Hour number two, Clay and Buck. Buck's scheduled to be back with me tomorrow. He's out with his family today. I am in Washington, D.C., where I bet Senator Josh Hawley is as well, though maybe he's traveling all over the place. He joins us now. We got a lot to dive into. I'll actually start with, I want to get all into this Major League Baseball story because you wrote a letter that I thought was fantastic. We talked a lot about it yesterday. But let's start with Iran. I know that you have not been in favor of foreign entanglements in general. You may well have talked to the president recently, but if the president was asking you, as we sit here in mid-June with the midterm on the horizon, not too far away, Senator Hawley, what's the best way to resolve this situation? You would tell him what?
1: Well, Clay, it's great to be with you. Thanks for having me. You know, I mean, I think that the president is on the right track here. I reject the notion that we need a bunch of stuff from Iran. I hear members of my party, to be honest, in the United States Senate saying, oh, we, you know, my gosh, we need this, that, and the other thing. We need this huge, big, comprehensive deal. They're all worried about what the president's doing. Listen, from my point of view, if the strait's going to reopen, that means oil prices are going to come down, energy prices are going to come down. And let's not forget, Iran's nuclear program is buried under like 2,000 feet of rubble. Thanks to what President Trump did a year ago this time. Iran doesn't have a nuclear program. It's been blasted to smithereens. So I don't want to be involved in a quagmire over there. Nobody should want to be involved. I know the president doesn't want to. So their nuclear program is gone. He's getting the strait reopened. That's all good stuff. I mean, I listened to the Democrats, Clay, and now they're saying, oh, it's horrible that the strait is reopening. Really? 5 days ago, they were saying how terrible it was closed. I mean, you can't please these people at the end of the day.

0: Okay, let's, speaking of not being able to please these people, you and I are around the same age. I feel like the pride all of June has just taken over. I'll give you an example. Your kids are younger than mine, but one of my kids said recently that whenever they see a rainbow, that they think immediately about gay-related issues. And for me, when I see a rainbow, I think about the Wizard of Oz. I think about the fact that rainbows are incredibly beautiful. I don't even still associate it personally with the gay rights agenda or the trans agenda or anything else. But I do think younger people in this country, they have managed to completely take that symbol and turn it into one that is directly connected with them. With that in mind, during June, many different teams decide that they are going to change their uniforms and wear so-called pride-related uniforms. And there has been, from the San Francisco Giants players, a decision to write Bible verses on those uniforms. Let's start first with my general proposition here. I'm curious if you would agree with it. I think the whole era of changing uniforms to show pride in gay-related issues, I think it should just end. I'm not in favor, by and large, of changing uniforms to advocate for political causes or social views in general. I think sports itself largely should be above and beyond that, and the best way to unite people is to have a team that everybody roots for, regardless of what their background is. In general, do you think the number of pride-related uniforms is far too common in sports?
1: Well, yeah, I don't know why sports can't just be about sports, for one thing, Clay, as you just said.
0: Yeah.
1: Why can't we just not play baseball? You know, I mean, why can't we just not play football, number one? But number two, it's a little rich coming from Major League Baseball that has turned their uniforms, their stadiums, their fields into political billboards for the last 6 years on every possible issue, on trans issues, on Black Lives Matter, on every possible political thing, made their players wear these uniforms, turn the players' uniforms into billboards, and then when the players say, well, maybe I'd like to write a Bible verse on some piece of my clothing, oh my gosh, it's like, oh, this is the end of the world. We can't have that. That introduces controversy. I'm thinking, excuse me? I mean, it's just the most ridiculous thing I've ever heard of.
0: So what do you think should happen? These Major League Baseball players are being threatened that if they write Bible verses on their uniforms again, there are going to be significant consequences for them in some way, presumably fines for violating the uniform, even though, as you mentioned before, Major League Baseball has, back during BLM, allowed everybody to write whatever they wanted on their uniforms and engaged in very progressive, so-called, although I think most of us recognize BLM is not actually that progressive when you look at what they stand for. It's actually very regressive. But what do you think should happen now? What should be the solution?
1: Number one, the players need to be allowed to write what they want on their uniforms. If they're going to be, now, writing a Bible verse on a uniform should not be a controversial thing, can I just say? I mean, since when is that a political statement? I mean, God and country. Clay, this is the United States of America. You know, I mean, my gosh, writing a Bible verse, that now is a fireable offense. I mean, that now is a cause to get the whole HR bureaucracy motivated, number one. Number two, I think the players shouldn't be forced to wear political messages and social messages, whatever they are, that they don't agree with. This gets back to why can't we just play baseball? And I'll just point out that baseball gets a sweetheart deal from the federal government. Baseball gets a special exemption from our antitrust laws that is worth billions of dollars to those teams and to the league, and frankly to the owners. I mean, we're talking about the owners here. The players don't see it. So the owners are profiting big time from this special deal that no other sport gets, no other business gets. And I'll tell you what's going to happen right now. If the commissioner penalizes these players or prohibits them from doing this going forward, he's going to get an invitation to appear before my judiciary committee, and he can explain himself to the nation. And he can also explain why in the world baseball should be able to enjoy these special sweetheart deals that nobody else is getting.
0: What do you think, Major? I love that, by the way. Okay, so a couple of things that I want to unpack from that. You're 100% right that Major League Baseball has gotten an antitrust exemption that is more expansive than any other professional sports league in the country. If you do invite the Major League Baseball commissioner, if you invite Rob Manfred to come testify in front of the Senate Judiciary Committee, would you directly condition, in your mind, a potential removal of the antitrust exemption if Major League Baseball insists on punishing players for writing Bible verses on their uniforms?
1: Well, I

0: like to know, if they're going to get all this special stuff and be treated differently than everybody else, why is it that they are forcing their players to engage in political messages? And you mentioned a second ago, allowing players in 2020, 2021 to write things about BLM. They didn't just allow them to. They forced them to, Clay. They forced them to write stuff on their cleats, on their bats. They forced them to wear political and social messages on their uniforms. They're forcing them to do it left, right, and center. Here's the real thing. When the league likes it, then they're all for forcing people. When the players say, I'd like to write a Bible verse, the league just, you know, faints away and says, oh, my gosh, what an outrage. I think that's absurd, and I just don't know why, when it comes to antitrust, if this huge, massive billion-dollar industry is going to get all these special giveaways, why are they behaving like this? I mean, really, we probably ought to look at that antitrust exemption no matter what, but the fact that they're using it to push a woke agenda on players, you can't, by the way, you can't tell me that this is in keeping with the players' labor contracts. But putting that to one side, if they're going to force this woke agenda on players, I think they ought to explain to the country why they're getting this sweetheart deal.
1: I'm sure you saw Florida Attorney General James Uthmeyer, others as well as state attorney generals. You have a strong background in state law as it pertains to the Constitution and federal law. He says that that prohibition on Bible verses would violate the state of Florida's Constitution. And given the fact that obviously you have Tampa Bay, the Devil Rays there, Tampa Bay Rays, I guess they're called now. You got the Marlins there. You got multiple franchises. You live in a state, obviously, where the Cardinals are very popular. Do you think that this prohibition for Major League Baseball could infringe upon many different state laws as it pertains to religious freedom?
0: Yeah, I absolutely do. And I see that the Missouri Attorney General has taken a similar position. And I'll just tell you, as a former prosecutor and as a constitutional lawyer, I think we got major First Amendment, federal First Amendment issues here, both when it comes to protection of freedom of religion, which is directly related to the Bible verses, and just free speech in general. This goes back to you're forcing these players to wear all kinds of social and political messages that they don't agree with. I'm curious under what authority the league can do that and then turn around and say, but actually, if you want to write a Bible verse, you're way out of line. That's a major, I think, constitutional issue, Clay. I suspect it's probably an issue with their contracts. And yes, under state law, there's probably all kinds of problems. Bottom line is, what does the league think they're doing? I mean, why is this the priority? Why are they saying to all of the fans in America, if you differ from our political views, we want to punish you, which is essentially the message that they're sending. I think it's insane.
1: What would you do, Senator Josh Hawley? I know you're a big football fan, Kansas City Chiefs fan, and I know you loved playing high school football back in the day. Let's pretend that you were a super talented Major League Baseball player, and instead of becoming a United States Senator, by the way, this might be a trade that you would really like to make, but let's pretend that you are a Major League Baseball player. You're making millions of dollars to play a kid's game, America's pastime, and you are in the locker room, and they bring in a pride uniform, and they say, hey, as a condition of your employment, we're wearing these uniforms today. You have this that you have. What would you do? What would you encourage other Major League Baseball players to do who might feel similarly to you?
0: Well, you know, as a person of faith, I got to encourage people out there who share that faith to follow it, and this is why I admire what these individuals did on the Giants. You know, I mean, they were trying to follow, I think, what they were told to do. You know, they're trying to be good team players. You're really putting them in a terrible position, right? Because you're trying to leverage their own team against them. So here they want to be good team players. They're trying to do that. And yet they say, okay, well, I'm going to write something that I believe in. And so I'm able to express my religious faith, and I'm going to be good to the team, what they're asking me to do, but I'm also going to be true to my faith. The league ought to be saluting them for that. They ought to say, you know what, good for you guys, good for you. But instead, they're treating them like villains. They're treating them like criminals. And I just think that that's wrong, Clay. I think we ought to say to these guys, good for you for trying to be team players. Good for you for expressing your faith. We ought to encourage people to do that. That's a good thing. Again, God and country, this is the United States of America, for heaven's sake. And we ought to say to baseball, knock it off. I mean, knock it off with all the political messaging and quit treating people of faith like they're pariahs. That's like most of your audience. You know, for heaven's sake, what is wrong with these people?
1: Oh, I would think the vast majority of Major League Baseball players of all backgrounds are Christians, and I certainly think the vast majority of Major League Baseball fans are. Where does it go from here? So you have written a letter. There has been a suggestion there might be fines. Where do you think

0: we go from here. You have said if the commissioner punishes the players, they're going to get in. He's going to get Rob Manfred an invitation to come testify in front of the Senate Judiciary Committee. By the way, not an invitation I think he would like to receive. They certainly have got the antitrust exemption that is worth billions of dollars. And it's worth mentioning, Major League Baseball is in a tumultuous spot right now as it pertains to its own bargaining agreement with players, in that it expires at the end of the year and there's the potential of a lockout going on. So this is a tough spot, particularly given all of those parameters.
1: Yeah, it's a tough spot entirely of their own making, because they've been stupid and they've been discriminatory, and they have tried to cozy up to the woke corporations and the woke left while they alienate their own fan base, their own players, and probably violate their contracts. I have demanded from the commissioner answers, and this is not optional. I want answers to everything that they've done. I want to know what the rules are that they've cited. I want to know what their policies were when it came to BLM and all of the other political messaging they forced the players to wear. I want to know what the relevant labor contracts are, and he needs to reply to all of that to me ASAP. I've given him until June the 19th. To give me a response. If there are any further action against these players, he's going to get an invitation to come and testify. And frankly, I think the nation deserves to hear how their tax money, because the exemption is worth a gob of money. So how the money that the federal government's essentially giving them, how that is being spent in order to try and squelch political views and social views that the league has decided it doesn't agree with. So there's a lot that needs to be answered here. And the bottom line is MLB needs to quit being stupid. This is stupid, it's dumb, it's discriminatory, and they need to knock it off.
0: Will you promise to give us an update? You said June 19th, that's Friday, so 2 days from now, 48 hours effectively. Will you reach out and let us know when and if you get a response from Major League Baseball? May want to have you back on the program, but just keep us updated.
1: 100%. You bet I will. I would love to.
0: That is Senator Josh Hawley. Senator, we appreciate the time, and thanks for coming on.
1: Thank you for having me.
0: Senator Josh Hawley, it's pretty newsworthy, I think, what he just told all of us. We'll unpack a bit of that when we return. Also, by the way, Andrew Giuliani going to join us. We also have a controversy surrounding Iran's soccer team that he's going to talk about. And Senator Marsha Blackburn, top of the next hour, she was one of the individuals that was going to be targeted for assassination that attended the UFC 250 fight, which is crazy. We'll get the latest on that from her. That story kind of sliding under the radar, even though it's more potential left-wing violence. Look, July 4th, not far away. When it gets here, are you going to take a few minutes to remember what Independence Day is all about? American history nerds like me know all about the sacrifices and bravery put forth by tens of thousands of American men who formed an army to battle British and Hessian armies and obtain our freedom. Also, Declaration of Independence, kind of a big deal, authored by Thomas Jefferson with the input of dozens of other founding fathers, one of the cornerstones of our independence, defining the reasons and thinking that was there for the 13 colonies back in 1776. This July 4th, join our friends at Americans for Prosperity on the Declaration Project. 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

0: It's in the nation. The most expensive housing markets generally performed worst. San Jose ranked last, with single women accounting for just 6.5% of home purchase loans. San Diego, San Francisco, Seattle, Riverside, California, and Los Angeles also finished near the bottom. And that's the Bloomberg Real Estate Report. I'm Denise Pellegrini.
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10: These people are crazy, I'm telling you. They're crazy. We're lucky we have a country with people like this. Democrats are destroying our country, but we've stopped it just in the nick of time, didn't we?

Welcome back in, Clay and Buck. Big news there from Senator Josh Hawley saying if the commissioner punishes the players for writing Bible verses on their pride uniforms, that he will call Commissioner Rob Manfred in front of the Senate Judiciary Committee, have him testify under oath about that decision, and also begin to examine the antitrust exemption Major League Baseball has that is worth billions of dollars to the league. Boom. That is going to be considered to be quite newsworthy, I think, and a shot across the ball, shot across the bow to the Major League Baseball community. So we will unpack that. By the way, Andrew Giuliani going to join us. I think he's also going to make some newsworthy comments because I don't know how many of you have seen this, but the Iranian national team pitched a fit last night because they were required to leave the country after their game against New Zealand in the World Cup. Andrew Giuliani says, no. This was a complete condition of Iran playing that they were going to be based in Mexico and that they were going to spend every night outside of the country, even though they would be allowed to come in here and play for security reasons. We did not want the Iranian national team to remain in the United States. That seems very reasonable. And Iran agreed to that. And then they had a bunch of sports media out there saying, oh my goodness, we can't recover. We had to take a 20-minute bus ride to LAX from SoFi. For those of you who don't know, SoFi, the stadium, is right by LAX. It's in Inglewood, basically straight inland from where LAX is. And they were flying to Tijuana. It's one of the shortest airplane flights you could possibly. They probably didn't even hit altitude. They went up and they started back down before they even got any. So it's among the shortest trips you could possibly have. A bunch of football players are reacting to this. I've got some funny takes for you. And we will talk with Andrew Giuliani next. But I want to tell you, you spend a lot of time outside during the summer. Get some Rapid radios, especially if you're going to any remote areas, because they'll keep you connected at a time when you can't rely necessarily on a lot of other cell phone devices. That's what gives them unlimited range. They have a nationwide LTE.

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2: Traffic on the Lodge, northbound Jefferson 8 Mile is slowed with a moving work crew in the left lane and a crew on M59 eastbound, according to Van Dyke. AAA projecting 2.6 million Michiganders will travel at least 50 miles from their home for Independence Day. The travel period runs Saturday, June 27th through Sunday, July 5th. Over 2 million will drive to their destination. AAA says the projected 4th of July holiday is record-setting. Mastodon skeleton that's been on display for decades at Oakland Community College moving to the Cranbrook Institute of Science, known as Elmer. The skeleton is 12 feet tall, weighs 5.5 tons, is believed to have been 10,000 years old. A third of Elmer discovered March 11, 1968, at a construction site in Walled Lake. Showers in 75 today, rain heavy at times, a flood watch starting at 4 today. Partly sunny, showers in 71 tomorrow. I'm Rick Schrempf, 910 AM, News Talk Superstation.
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3: I'm Bill Rakoff. At the G7 summit in France, President Trump warned Iran better follow the terms of the peace deal they're set to sign Thursday or Friday.
4: If I don't like it, if they don't behave, we'll go right back to dropping bombs right smack in the middle of their head. Okay? Because they've misbehaved for 47 years.
3: But Trump says he does believe Iran ultimately will go along with the deal. The Senate Intelligence Committee has canceled today's scheduled nomination hearing for Jay Clayton for Director of National Intelligence. This after President Trump ordered Clayton not to appear. Trump is delaying the nomination as a negotiating tactic until Congress passes his Save America Act. Florida is suing TikTok, claiming it's violating a state law that bans kids 14 and under from using the social media app, putting kids at risk. Here's News Nation's Brooke Schaefer.
5: Kids under 14 can't have social media accounts. 15 and 16-year-olds need parental consent. The state's attorney general said that some kids in Florida are still using the app for more than 8 hours a day. He called it a crisis. The state also alleges that the company misrepresents just how often users, including young teens, are exposed to harmful content involving drugs, alcohol, profanity, even sexual themes. Florida officials say TikTok could be liable for billions in damages.
3: Authorities expect to make more arrests as they investigate the alleged drone and sniper plot against Sunday's UFC event at the White House. News Nation's Nick Smith says five people are already in custody, including one Tyson Proper, a 19-year-old from Ohio.
6: Investigators have also arrested Brian Omar Roa, Michael Allen Thomas of California, and Daniel Eskridge of Missouri, and the possible leader of that group, Abraham Alvarez of Nebraska. According to the FBI court documents obtained by News Nation, there was a large group with approximately 19 individuals that communicated through encrypted chats, sharing maps of Washington, D.C., possible escape routes, potential drone launch locations, and shooting positions.
3: A 16-month-old baby and his mother have recovered from Ebola in eastern Congo. The good news comes as the outbreak has seen 837 confirmed cases and nearly 200 deaths. The virus responsible for the outbreak has no approved treatment or vaccine. The Fed wrapping up its meeting today and will soon know if there will be a change in interest rates.
7: It is very, very unlikely the Fed will change what they call its policy stance an hour from now. That's because inflation's at a three-year high and the labor market appears healthy, at least on paper. So it's all eyes on the first news conference by the new Fed chair, Kevin Warsh. Analysts think he might hint that things are not quite as rosy as the data appears to suggest. On Wall Street, SpaceX, up 49% since Friday's launch, has been down on Wednesday by about 6%. For the Worldwide News Network, I'm John Terrett.
3: And the stock market is drifting right now as Wall Street waits to hear from the Fed. The Dow is up 209 points. The S&P and NASDAQ are flat. 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
3: Welcome back in, Clay and Buck, joined now by Andrew Giuliani. I'm just going to call him the czar of the World Cup from the governmental perspective. Let's start here before we dive into the latest controversy. This has been awesome. I know you've been super crazy busy, Andrew, but have you found yourself watching some of these viral videos of foreigners just being blown away by how awesome and stupendous America has been. I can't stop watching these videos.
4: You know what, Clay? It is awesome. It's actually, and as I spoke to President Trump about this, the very first time we spoke about the job, and Clay, as you and I have talked about with Alexi Lawless throughout the last, you know, over a year, about what this could mean for America starting our next 250 years, that idea of the golden age of the United States, the idea, too, that so much of the international world has been told lies about the United States, about the greatness of the United States, that when you see some of these soccer fans visiting and experiencing the United States, maybe for the very first time, they realize they get to see just how incredible this country is. I mean, seeing Freddie travel around and experiencing, you know, Waffle House for the first time, and seeing the Scottish fans drinking Boston out. I didn't think it was possible to drink Boston out of beer, and the Scots somehow figured out how to do it on day five of the World Cup. It's really amazing when you actually see it. But this really is that conversation that we continue to focus on here on the White House Task Force. You know, so much of the focus has been safety and security, which I know we're going to get into. It has been the visa side of this, how we've reduced these visa wait times while making sure they don't go around our national security procedures. It's getting people around the country because they travel so differently than Americans do going to sporting events. But that legacy side, you're seeing that develop in motion right now. And that is so exciting when you think about not just the next decade of sports here in America, but I think if we do this right and we continue to finish off these last 33 days the way we've started the first six, this golden age, maybe this sports century, if I could steal a term from another major sports network.
3: You mentioned Scottish fans, by the way. The reports are that Boston is being drank dry, which is saying something, because we got a lot of people in the Boston area who listen, and they aren't known exactly for being reticent when it comes to drinking. The reports I saw, Andrew, said that they had three times as much beer being consumed as St. Patrick's Day in Boston right now with all of the Scottish fans there. How many games have you been able to attend, by the way? I took my 11-year-old, who is a diehard soccer fan. We got to go watch the U.S. dominate against Paraguay. How many games or how many stadiums have you been in? Four games, because you probably haven't gotten to watch the whole time that you've been there.
4: Yeah, I've actually been to two games in two stadiums. Was going to go to another one, but got called in for, I'm sure, one of the topics we're going to discuss over here. But really, so much of it has been, okay, well, hey, look, we're T-minus 2 hours. What's the scenario? We're T-minus an hour. Certainly with that opening U.S. match, trying to put out whatever fires were going on behind the scenes there, of which there were a few. Thankfully, they stayed behind the scenes. But the one moment that I really got to enjoy, I mean, there were a lot of moments to be able to kind of tune back in at that U.S. game, but was the national anthem being played hearing an entire country singing that. But really, in Los Angeles, you think about in L.A., It's funny, I was standing right behind Gavin Newsom.

0: and Karen Bass, of all people, to see all of those Americans in that city with everything that's gone on over the past many years get out there and sing full-throated for our country's national anthem, the home of the brave. You know, it gives you hope in this country, and it just renews your faith.
1: We're talking to Andrew Giuliani. Okay, let's dive into the controversy here, and I'm curious when you became aware of it existing. Iran played and tied New Zealand in SoFi Stadium in Los Angeles. They then were required to embark upon a modern-day Trail of Tears. They had to get on a bus and ride at most probably 20 minutes to LAX because SoFi Stadium is right next to LAX. Then they had probably a 25 or a 30-minute flight to Tijuana. They said, oh, my goodness, we were not able to recover, and we expected to be able to stay in Los Angeles, and we're being, I think the word was the coach used, oppressed. Your reaction to this is what?
0: Well, Clay, I would hate to even say that you're being too generous to the Iranians, but with that timeline, you're actually being too generous. With the motorcade, it's 9 minutes from what we know is SoFi Stadium to LAX, and it's a 27-minute flight, wheels up to wheels down from LAX to Tijuana. I mean, when you think about it, and you highlighted it so well, I mean, you cover these stories so well, but especially on this one, when you think about the fact that an NFL team, after they've played 3 hours, after they've hit each other for 120 plays over the course of 3 hours, I mean, what's the equivalent of a 15-mile car crash, a 50-mile-per-hour car crash on every single play, they go and take a cross-country flight. And really, from a timeline perspective, I think this is really important to iron this out. This is nothing that was sprung on the team. This has been discussed. It's been discussed for months, and it's been agreed to for weeks. So it's been there. I even actually publicly said it on CBS News Sunday before the team even left Tijuana. So these are the terms that were agreed to. And actually, I think it gives you a little bit of a perspective, maybe in some other walks of conversations that may be going on with other Iranian delegations on issues that are far more important than a soccer tournament. So from our perspective, look, we've wanted to do everything we can to make sure that they have a fair shake on the field. Every single player has gotten a visa. Every single coach has gotten a visa. There have been a few officials that haven't, and I can tell you it's for very good reason. I stand by CBP, I stand by Consular Affairs, and I stand by Secretary Mullen and Secretary Rubio in those decisions. But we've done everything we can to make sure that they have as fair a shake as possible.
1: I thought you would like this. Danny Cannell, who I'm sure you're familiar with, played at Florida State, had a pro career too. He responded to this, LOL, at times the plane ride home from a football game was like a trauma unit. Guys hooked up to IVs, on crutches, wrapped in ice packs, but soccer players need a night to recover? I do think that sums this up very well. By the way, also, United States is playing in Seattle and will immediately hop on a plane and fly back to where their base is my understanding. And they're playing two games in L.A., and they immediately travel back as well. I saw this video go viral, and I thought it was awesome. You were on the phone with President Trump when he called the U.S. national team right before the team was set to begin play in the World Cup. Parts of that conversation were shared. What was that experience like?
0: It was amazing. You know, I'll tell you, the funny thing was, is we were working on this for a few days, and as you may imagine, and you know well, as you've been with him on many occasions now, he's a little busy, right? There are a few things going on. So we had worked to land this a couple of days, and you know, while, you know, every once in a while I'll go direct to the president on some things. I know he's got a lot going on, and I don't necessarily want to bother him on every little thing. So I kind of worked it through, you know, senior staff or so, and just kind of didn't think it was going to land, unfortunately. Maybe it would land on game day, but that gets a lot more complicated. So I got a call. I was in Los Angeles at 4:55 on Friday afternoon. Now, you could just imagine what L.A. traffic is like. Then you add the World Cup. Then you put it on a Friday afternoon. And it was, you got to get yourself down to Orange County, because the president's calling in at 7:05 p.m. Pacific time. I'm looking at this thing. It's going to take 2 hours and 20 minutes to get down. somehow we made up time. I got in about 7 minutes before the call ended up happening. The really cool thing about it was just seeing how poised the team looked. This team looked calm. It looked collected. It looked focused. And one of the other things was Coach Pochettino told the team, like, hey, look, the pressure's off us. We've made a World Cup. This is our opportunity to go play the game that we've loved since we're kids. And then the president gets on, and everybody saw what the president said to them. But one of the other things he said was, hey, guys, go out there and have fun. Like, don't worry about the result. You guys are going to do great. I think you guys are going to go on a great run, but go have fun. There's no pressure on you. So it was great to see this, you know, fantastic motivator and Coach Pochettino, who seems to really have a great pulse for the team and for the guys, say something. And then you see, obviously, you know, President Trump come in and say something very, very similar for the team. And, you know, Clay, I know you guys have covered this on the show. I know you guys have been covering this on Fox. But could you imagine if this team could go on a deep run this summer over our 250th birthday? It's one game at a time. I know they got to focus on Australia on Friday, but you know it's tough to not get a little ahead of yourself as a fan.
1: I can't wait for Friday. We're on the show here. It's Juneteenth. It's a holiday for some. We're doing the show. But then we're having a bunch of people over to our house to watch the game. There's a great deal of enthusiasm. I don't know if you've contextualized yet in your head because you got so much going on. Let me give you a data point that's pretty extraordinary. U.S. game against Paraguay, Andrew, was the most watched sporting event already in the United States this year, other than the national title game for football, the AFC and NFC championship games, and the Super Bowl. I believe I am correct in that. Basically, NFL playoffs and only the college football national title game has been more watched in 2026. That was just the opener. I think this audience on Friday afternoon is going to be through the roof. And to your point, if we start winning and get into that knockout stage, I think it's going to be up there with 40, 50 million people watching, which only the Super Bowl and the championship games in the NFL are even on that level for sports.
0: No, you're absolutely right. And that's just the domestic side, what Fox is doing on this, which is amazing. But here's what FIFA told me last night, which is almost unthinkable. They said that 1.3 billion people worldwide were tuning into that game. For perspective, wow. About 160 to 170 million worldwide tune in for the Super Bowl. You're talking about 8-9x the size of a Super Bowl to tune in. And that's kind of what the discussion with President Trump has been like for over a year now. It's hey, this is an unbelievable opportunity to show from a legacy perspective really what freedom means to people around the world, what the American experience means to people around the world. What better time to do it? And there's no larger platform than this World Cup to be able to do it.
1: No doubt. I'm actually glad that Iran is playing, notwithstanding the issues that they have tried to raise with their travel-related conditions. Can you imagine, assuming that people were able to watch, can you imagine what people in Iran thought when they saw the SoFi Stadium in L.A., filled with a lot of people who are of Iranian descent, right, that now live in Los Angeles, which is the biggest population of Iranian foreign nationals that exist anywhere in the United States, cheering for Iran freely. This is a country, Andrew, that until a few years ago didn't let women go watch their teams play. I mean, that is kind of an extraordinary reality that not a lot of people talk about. They had to be looking at that experience in L.A. and thinking, my goodness, how amazing is America?
0: No, and Clay, and you could see this with the players, right? These players, I would say they're beyond conflicted. You could only imagine what the final conversation is like when they leave Tehran or when they end up leaving wherever they're leaving from in Iran and end up coming here. And just understanding kind of the pressure that these players must be under. I thought it was really impressive, and I can't remember exactly what he said, but the captain afterwards said something to the effect of it was really good to play in front of these fans. And I even, when I heard that, I thought, man, he went as far, maybe further than I thought he could go on this. When you consider you're watching the Iranian team, and right there as you're watching it, you see United States of America. And for him to actually say that, I think he went probably further than probably some in, leadership.

0: ship in Iran like. But I thought it showed some real guts. And more than anything, what we talked about in terms of what this World Cup can mean for the rest of the freedom-loving world, when the president talks about America first, and he's talked about this for over a decade now, really going back decades and decades. You go back to the 80s talking about the trade wars and everything that was going on with Japan and how he felt like the U.S. was being ripped off. This is what he talks about when he says America first does not mean America only. If you prioritize your country the way that he prioritizes the United States of America, then freedom around the globe is only going to grow. And it's not only going to make the United States stronger, our allies stronger, but it's going to make your country, your people stronger, more prosperous. And that really is sports diplomacy actually growing out of this World Cup. I hadn't really, of all the things I focused on here from, you know, from the counter UAS progress on this to hardening the stadiums, the fan festivals, looking through the base camps, working with over 400 different law enforcement organizations. The one area that I kind of pushed aside was the sports diplomacy side. I really kind of thought it had been, it's a term that gets overused, frankly. I've seen it the last 6 days, and it really has been amazing to actually see what you're talking about there with those fans coming in, seeing the United States, understanding how welcoming the United States is, understanding how great a place this actually is, going viral on social media at pubs in Boston and Waffle Houses outside of Atlanta, to that Iranian captain saying what he said about how it was good to play in front of these fans. I thought it was amazing when you think about what some of those fans were doing and how they were protesting the regime over there. That's sports diplomacy right in front of our eyes.
1: Andrew, keep killing it. We appreciate the time. I'm sure we'll talk to you again, and encourage everybody to be out there watching. Thanks, my man.
0: Thanks, Clay. Appreciate you, brother.
1: That's Andrew Giuliani, Executive Director, White House Task Force of the FIFA World Cup. Super sure. 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
3: NBC News Radio. I'm Chris Caraccio. President Trump says Iran will be hit again if they don't behave. Speaking today at the G7 summit in France, the president praised the agreement with Iran as having everything the U.S. set out to accomplish. A 14-point memorandum of understanding between the United States and Iran is set to be signed soon. A decision about interest rates is expected today. It's the first meeting with new Federal Reserve Chairman Kevin Warsh at the helm after he replaced Jerome Powell. He's scheduled to hold a press conference following word of the interest rate decision. President Trump said he would not have nominated Warsh unless he believed he would lower interest rates quickly, a frequent point of Trump's criticism during Powell's tenure. But economic conditions may make immediate rate cuts a difficult proposition while inflation remains high. And the first tropical storm of the season is formed and is now churning in the Gulf. Arthur may bring what the National Hurricane Center calls the potential for life-threatening flash flooding. I'm Chris Caraccio, NBC News Radio.
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5: Researchers at McMaster University have discovered a promising new antibiotic called manicomycin that kills several dangerous drug-resistant bacteria, including E. coli, Salmonella, and Klebsiella. Published in Nature, the study found that the compound attacks bacteria in a completely new way, targeting a vulnerability that current antibiotics don't use. Craving something healthy and delicious? Traditional Asian diet is packed with veggies, fish.

0: soy and tea, and is linked to a lower risk of heart disease, diabetes, obesity, and even cancer. Try going Asian a few nights a week for long-term wellness benefits. And here's a fun fact. Former President Bill Clinton ditched Big Macs for broccoli and dropped 20 pounds on a plant-based diet. He was even named PETA's Person of the Year. Your health matters. I'm Yana Jarillis for the Worldwide News Network, New York.
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0: Welcome back in. My thanks to Andrew Giuliani, also Senator Josh Hawley. Senator Marsha Blackburn going to join us at 2:30. She was one of the targets of potential assassinations. Crazy to even have to say that. At the UFC 250, just down the street from where I am right now in Washington, D.C. We will discuss that. We will give you the absolute latest on the Iran deal, including a couple of clips from President Trump we have not played yet. And we will give you the latest. I haven't even mentioned this on the Georgia primary that happened last night. Big Senate race, big governor's race there. Who are the nominees going to be? We'll tell you and break it down for you next.
1: Speaking truth and having fun. Clay Travis and Buck Sexton.
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2: ABC News, I'm Michelle Franz. And the Trump administration releasing the terms of the proposed peace plan between the U.S. and Iran, the 14-point memo of understanding set to be formally signed Friday in Geneva. It would extend the ceasefire by 60 days, reopen the Strait of Hormuz, and push for nuclear talks to resume. ABC's Jonathan Carl says Iran would also get some key sanctions lifted.
3: The single most important sanctions were the sanctions that denied Iran the ability to sell its oil on the international market. Now, they did sell their oil anyway through shadow, the shadow fleet on the black market, but this cost Iran dearly. Now, immediately upon signing this, they have access to international oil markets, something they have not had for many years under many different U.S. presidents.
2: At the G7 summit, President Trump says if Iran behaves, they can get funds unfrozen. If they don't, the U.S. would resume military strikes. Severe storms targeting the Midwest today with the threat of tornadoes. This is ABC News. The man accused of shooting and killing United Healthcare CEO was in court today. Attorneys for Luigi Mangione telling the judge in a state case they're petitioning for psychiatric argument to be presented at his trial, claiming Mangione suffered an extreme emotional disturbance at the time of the crime. Analysts say if the argument is allowed at trial, it could change Mangione's sentencing. The U.S., Mexico, and Canada co-hosting the FIFA World Cup. Fans of one World Cup teams are having a great time in a historic U.S. host city.
4: Scotland fans have taken over Boston for the World Cup, and some of them told affiliate WCVB,
5: "I don't think Boston realized what was coming to it."
4: It's been good for local businesses, but not for beer supplies. Sam Adams' parent company says its Boston tap room ran out of its signature Boston Lager over the weekend after sales were four times higher than usual. Company says it resorted to an emergency delivery and added extra deliveries throughout this week.
2: ABC's Brian Clark. I'm Michelle Franz in ABC News.
6: 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I've been surfing here since I was a kid. Now, seeing my grandson out on the water, it means everything to me. Watching him and taking in the blue waves, the sea breeze, the blurry horizon.
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9: Moving more crews on M59 east and west, the Quinter to Van Dyke and the Lodge between Jefferson and 8 Mile on the northbound side. Stephanie Chatfield, the wife of former State House Speaker Lee Chatfield, has agreed to a plea deal in their embezzlement case. She's accused of using $132,000 from the Peninsula Fund to pay off credit card debt, and she will be sentenced July 20th. Lee Chatfield still facing 13 charges, including a 20-year felony of conducting a criminal enterprise. Democratic U.S. Senate hopeful Abdul El-Sayed has launched his first television advertisement ahead of the August primary. He highlights his Michigan roots, endorsements from U.S. Senator Bernie Sanders and the UAW, and his progressive policy positions. He ad shows his background in Metro Detroit as the son of auto workers who was the captain of his high school football team and led Detroit's health department. Forecast, showers likely 75, flood watch beginning at 4 p.m., heavy rain 55 tonight, partly sunny, afternoon showers 71 tomorrow. I'm Rick Schrempf, 910 a.m. News Talk Superstation.
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1: If you want to be happy, look after yourself. 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No matter what you're into, you'll enjoy it more if you're fit, well, and feeling good. So, make sure you understand the risks to your physical and mental health that are associated with some of the lifestyle choices that you are faced with as a teenager. Everyone likes the odd burger or curry chip. 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Obesity is associated with some of life's more difficult outcomes, such as heart disease, cancer, diabetes, and infertility. To avoid this, we need a balanced diet and a lifestyle that means not sitting in a chair all day. You need to use as much energy as you take in, keeping the fat and sugar down and the fiber, protein, and vitamins up.
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0: Welcome in. Hour number three, Clay Travis, Buck Sexton Show. Buck scheduled to join me back tomorrow. He is out today. I am in Washington, D.C., and we have had a big day of news. Let me try to put you back into perspective for where everything is. First of all, I encourage you to go sign up for the podcast. Go sign up and subscribe on YouTube. First hour of the program, I went through line by line the proposed agreement with Iran based on the Wall Street Journal having published the memorandum of agreement. So if you are interested in a detailed deep dive of what is actually in the agreement and analysis of it, not just people talking who didn't read the agreement, I worked through the entire thing for all of you in hour number one. Podcast is up. You will be able to check that out. Here is what I would say in summation, big picture, what the agreement represents. The Strait of Hormuz is wide open. There is an immediate obligation to open the Strait of Hormuz. There is no recognition whatsoever that there can be any sort of toll, any sort of price demands, any sort of tariffs, any sort of demand from Iran at all. Strait of Hormuz is required to be free and open without restriction. That is the biggest immediate outcome. There is an agreement to unfreeze existing Iranian assets that were frozen, it is my understanding, when the bombing began in Iran back at the end of February. There is no money going from the United States to Iran. Iran is able to sell oil and gas. There is a proposal on the framework there to potentially finance some investment in rebuilding Iran that could end up occurring if Iran follows through on the obligations, responsibilities, and promises that it made in this agreement. As it pertains to nuclear weapons, it's an agreement to continue to negotiate. Much of this agreement in general is an agreement to continue to negotiate. It's an agreement to agree, which is why I look at the concrete outcome. Strait of Hormuz is open, unfreezing of Iranian assets. Those are the two things that I think are the most significant that occur in this agreement. Again, hour number one. Super deep dive, line by line, I tell you what is in it, what is not in it. Okay, President Trump, while we were doing the show in the first 2 hours, had a ton to say, okay? And I want to play some of those cuts for you that came out of the press conference. By the way, last hour, Senator Josh Hawley making big news with us on we talked yesterday about the idea of wearing pride uniforms, rainbow hats, all those things in Major League Baseball. Three different players wrote Bible verses on those hats. And Senator Josh Hawley said that if there is a fine, if the commissioner punishes the players in any way, that he is going to demand that Rob Manfred, the commissioner of Major League Baseball, testify in front of the Senate Judiciary Committee, and that he will begin an examination of why Major League Baseball deserves an antitrust exemption under federal law, an exemption that is worth billions of dollars to them. 800-282-2882, if you guys want to weigh in, wide variety of takes that have been rolling through, a lot of you weighing in, and we will continue to play those. But I want to let you all hear from President Trump in his G7 press conference. Here he is, cut 37.
1: A wise man once said in January of 2020, Iran never won a war, but never lost a negotiation. That wise man.
2: Who said that?
1: Donald Trump.
2: Oh, that's what I thought you were going to say.
1: So how do you go back to the United States and convince a skeptical American public that this deal is a
2: look,
1: win?
2: Here they lost militarily, okay? It's very tough because I know that no matter what, if I'd go another 3 or 4 weeks, those same people that are critical would say, he went too long, he should have done, you know, no matter what. If they raise the white flag of surrender And if they said, praise be to Allah, Donald Trump is the greatest president ever. We totally concede. We totally give up. This war is over. We have failed. The New York Times and CNN and a couple of others are not all that dishonest. They say Iran had a great victory, okay? And they practically do that. You know, it's amazing. When we knocked out their last ship, they had 159 ships. When we knocked out the last ship, the Times refused to do a story on it. They said, why wouldn't you? They don't have a Navy, and you don't want to do a story on it. They don't have an Air Force. You don't want to do a story. We need a fair press. And that's why they're all doing so badly, because they lost credibility.
0: Look, that's why President Trump is 100% correct. There is no resolution to this war that could lead to left-wing media praising him. It would not occur. As he has pointed out, Iran no longer has a Navy. Iran no longer has an Air Force. Iran no longer has, to a large extent, leaders. By every metric under which we determine who won a war, Iran didn't just lose. They got obliterated. Now the question is, how do you lay down arms? What is the method by which the conflict comes to a close? And I understand some of you out there are going to say, well, we still have the IRGC, the Iranian National Guard. The crazy religious fundamentalists are still in control. And I say, that's true. And if your goal was complete regime change, and I say complete regime change because that means the existing government basically doesn't have control anymore, because there was a regime change. We have new leadership. Complete regime change, I think you're going to have to put tens of thousands of American troops in Iran. I don't know how many of you would be willing to do that. I think one of the great, among many unfortunate aspects of our failure with Iraq and Afghanistan, is there now is a belief that boots on the ground in the Middle East is a waste of time, it's a waste of men, it's a waste of overall American force to even attempt to put boots on the ground. Buck, I'll give Buck credit. Those of you who've been listening for a long time said from the start, you can't overthrow the Iranian government from the skies. You have to put boots on the ground. Overwhelmingly, it seems that Americans do not want boots on the ground. If that is the conclusion, and the president's not going to put boots on the ground, this is basically the way this conflict is going to have to end. Negotiated settlement of some form. And that's

0: That's where we are. Cut 40. President Trump weighing in on the situation in Maine, pointing out an irony that we have certainly delivered many times on this program. He's been called a Nazi now for basically 10 years, and now they're running the guy with the actual Nazi tattoo. Democrats, cut 40.
1: The generics are very interesting because the Republicans are coming up strong even before this. You know why they're seeing all these lunatics, like the guy in Maine with the swastika? You know, for 10 years they've been calling me a Nazi, and now they have a Nazi running. He's got a tattoo on him. I've been denying it for 10 years. They know it's not so, but they've been calling. I don't think they could call it to me anymore, you know?
0: Okay, and then on top of that, President Trump, still with a sense of humor, he said, you know, if it doesn't work out, J.D. Vance is to blame. Cut 41.
2: There's some element to this where you send the vice president. If it works out, great. You look like a genius for sending him. And if it doesn't work out, it's the vice president's
1: fault. I like that idea, sure. What? This way, if it works out, I'm going to take the credit. If it doesn't work out, I'm blaming J.D. You better be careful, J.D. He's going to turn his plane around and get the hell out of here. Yeah, I like that idea. I think it's a good idea.
0: So, very funny, President Trump. If it works out, I get all the credit. If it doesn't work out, it's J.D. Vance's fault. By the way, I was going to mention right off the top, the Fed has held interest rates steady. As there is an expectation that the overall rate of inflation is going to be coming back substantially, because most of the rate of inflation was predicated on an increase in oil and gas prices. And as we have told you this week, oil and gas prices have collapsed. And you are soon going to be seeing, if you have not already, rapidly declining oil and gas prices. I was on the way to the airport yesterday, and as I was driving past gas stations in the vicinity of the Nashville airport, some of them have now moved below $3.50 a gallon. So rapid order collapse under $4 nationwide, and that is going to be significant. Lindsey Graham, by the way, speaking of the memorandum of understanding, he is now saying the memorandum of understanding is going to benefit the United States. And that he is on board. Why do I mention Lindsey Graham as I'm talking to you? This has just happened in the last little bit. There has been an element of the, what I would say are the most aggressively militant anti-Iran contingent of the United States media on the right that has said, we are going too kind. This is too generous to Iran. And that opposition seems to be crippling in general. So, worth keeping in mind all of that. I'm going to get to your talkbacks. I'm going to get to your discussion points. Also, like I said, Senator Marsha Blackburn is going to join us as well. Let's play a couple of funny cuts here as we get ready to finish the opening segment here. Ryan in Wisconsin, WISN, cut E.
3: Clay, Ryan from Wisconsin here. Hey, send all them Scottish fans to Wisconsin here. We never run out of beer.
0: That is maybe true. People in Wisconsin drink more than anywhere else, but maybe the Scottish fans unexpectedly, like I said, triple what is usually consumed in Boston on St. Paddy's Day. The Scottish fans are living their best lives. Earlier, Patty not happy with the agreement. Patty in Pennsylvania, cut D.
4: This is completely pointless, in my opinion, because if the regime stands, it is just going to end up being the same way as it always has been. And then what about the Iranian people? What about them and their safety? What is going to happen if this regime is not changed? This is completely pointless, and everybody should be angry about this.
0: Okay. You are certainly entitled to have that opinion. My response to Patty from Pennsylvania would be similar to the one that I had a bit earlier. If you are unhappy with this result, the only way to change the result from an aggressive perspective is to put boots on the ground and say, we're going to overthrow this regime and we're going to risk American lives to do it. Are you willing to do that? I would argue the vast majority of you would say no to that. So to me, you kind of follow a, you know, so what were those things called where you get yes or no? And you just either check yes or no, and it takes you to the next. Is there an official name for that? You know what I'm talking about? The flow chart. You say, hey, do you, like, we would start with this broad question. Would you like there to be a new government in Iran? I think most of you listening right now would say yes, unless you are the Gayatollah and you're listening to us right now from your cave somewhere. He might say no. He might be happy. But I think most of you, other than the Gayatollah, assuming he's alive, you would say yes. Okay. Would you like the regime to be removed? Second question. Are you willing to put boots on the ground, troops in Iran, in order to do so? I think most of you would say no. Some of you would say yes, and if that's the answer, then you're willing to commit a lot. Those of you who say no, then if you're not putting boots on the ground, you're not going to change the existing Iranian government. And so then it becomes, okay, what does a negotiated settlement look like? And I think once you get into, hey, we've got to get a negotiated settlement, I think what most of you would say is, heck, I just want $3 a gallon oil and gas again, Clay. But then you have to open the Strait of Hormuz, which is what the government is getting, and you're going to get $3 oil and gas again. And then some of you are going to say, well, this whole thing was pointless. What did we gain at all? And my answer to you is Iran can't have nuclear weapons, and they're not going to have nuclear weapons for years and years into the future, hopefully decades into the future. And if we could go back in time, as I have said, and if President Clinton could avoid his intern in Imbroglio's, if he could instead have kept North Korea from getting nuclear weapons, the world would be a far better place. I think basically President Trump has ensured that Iran is not going to be North Korea. That to me is a very good result. Some of you disagree. We will open up phone lines. We will open up talkbacks, and all of you can tee off. 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
8: And now, this is the Kudlow Riff.
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10: What if the future of finance wasn't built around averages, but around you? 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
2: They look at average hourly earnings. I got time to do this? Yeah, okay. They look at average hourly earnings, all employees, 12-month change is 3.4%. And then they say, well, that's underwater because the CPI for the 12 months in April, it's a month behind, but we use that, is 3.8. But it's a calculation that's wrong. You have to take hourly earnings times hours worked. Hourly earnings times hours worked. Hours worked, you're going up by almost a percentage point. So what you got is, in round numbers, about four and a half, no, I'll be exact. For manufacturing production workers, 12-month change in wages is 3.6% plus 0.8% increase in hours worked. That's a lot. It's almost 1 point. That's a 4.4% increase in total wages. It's called the wage income proxy. That is above the 3.8% CPI. All right, 4.4 is higher than 3.8. Now, that 3.8 CPI is not going to last. It's a temporary bump because of the Iran war. We will talk about that, as always, later in the show. Actually, gasoline prices are starting to come down. Actually, energy prices, WTI, West Texas energy oil is coming down about 20% so far. There'll be a lot more coming. But my point is, if you calculate the wages right, they're almost 1 point ahead of temporarily inflated CPI.
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0: Welcome back in, Clay and Buck. Last night, big decisions made. Alabama basically elected a new senator. We need to get him on. I'll tell producer Allie, we'll invite him as Alabama is going to elect a Republican. But big runoffs, governor and senator in the Georgia Republican primary. Rick Jackson, billionaire, pulled off an upset over the lieutenant governor. And he now will be the nominee for the Republicans running against Keisha Lance Bottoms. And Mike Collins beat Derek Dooley, and he will be running against John Ossoff. Everyone listening to us right now in the state of Georgia, I would argue to you that the two most important states right now that are battleground states that are having multiple big elections this upcoming midterm, Georgia and Michigan, both of them have non-incumbent senators and non-incumbent governors. And so they're going to have an open Senate and an open governor's race. And you guys really largely can control the fate of the country. If John Ossoff were to lose in Georgia, then there's no possibility, basically, of Democrats taking back control of the Senate. And if Mike Rogers were able to win in Michigan, there's also no chance of Democrats taking back control of the Senate. Two big governor's races there as well. But that was, to me, the biggest results that we saw come out of last night's primary season. I want to tell all of you, when you switch your cell phone service to Pure Talk, you're aligning with a cell phone company that shares your values. 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
1: Extended free ride on the area freeways. We have the work on the Lodge. Northbound Jefferson to 8 Mile, a crew in the left lane until 3. One man dead, another jailed. After shooting on Detroit's west side last night, it happened about 7 in the 12,000 block of Vaughan. The victim died after being taken to the hospital. Suspect and victim had an altercation prior to the shooting. No names released. The Bloomfield Township Planning Commission voted to approve allowing a banquet space and a proposed $17 million venue called Bloomfield Hollow after neighbors expressed opposition to it. 300,000-square-foot space planned to go along Franklin Road near Square Lake Road and would accommodate 600 guests. Showers likely. A flood watch beginning at 4 today, 75. Heavy rain possible tonight and 55. Partly sunny chance of afternoon showers, 71 for the day tomorrow. I'm Rick Schrempf, 910 AM. 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
3: I'm Bill Rakoff. President Trump telling reporters at the G7 today the peace plan with Iran may not be final and the U.S. could resume bombing if Iran doesn't follow through with terms. But the president also thinks that Iran will go along and there could be financial incentives for it to do so.
4: We're not doing anything. We're not putting up money. Only if they're doing things right. If they're doing things right, if people want to invest, they can invest. But they had this $300 million fund. It's only $300 million fund. It's only if they're doing things right.
3: The two sides scheduled to sign the deal either tomorrow or Friday in Geneva. More lawmakers on Capitol Hill want the president to release details of the deal with Iran, as News Nation's Maddie Biertemfel says.
5: The U.S. military will stay in the region while talks continue, but full details of the deal haven't been released, and some lawmakers say they're skeptical. Senate Minority Leader Chuck Schumer is calling for briefings. Republicans also want to see the details and are concerned about Iran holding up its end of the deal. Louisiana Senator John Kennedy says if there is a final deal, it should be approved by the Senate. President Trump said he will send the deal to lawmakers.
6: Vice President J.D. Vance said the White House would release the text of the deal sometime this week.
3: Finland has passed legislation that would lift a 40-year ban on nuclear weapons. The new bill allows the import, transport, supply, and possession of nuclear arms in Finland for national defense. The government cited an unpredictable security environment surrounding Russia, but says for the moment Finland will not house any nuclear weapons. The man accused of killing the CEO of United Healthcare in New York is pursuing a defense that he wasn't in his right mind at the time.
7: Manhattan Supreme Court Judge Gregory Caro has announced Mangione's lawyers will argue he was suffering an extreme emotional disturbance when he allegedly shot and killed United Healthcare CEO Brian Thompson. If the jury agrees, New York's murder charge against Mangione would be knocked down to a manslaughter charge, likely giving him less time in prison. The trial is scheduled to begin September 8th. Mangione still faces a possible life sentence at his federal trial set for November. Michael Wallace, Worldwide News Network, New York.
3: News Nation's Margaret Chadbourne learning more about that thwarted terror plot against Sunday's UFC event at the White House.
8: Court documents allege the suspects used TikTok and encrypted chats to coordinate with a plan to use small drones carrying explosives to spark panic before snipers targeted senior government officials and other VIPs as they fled, including billionaires and Republican lawmakers. The Justice Department released photos showing multiple weapons, tactical gear, and what investigators describe as training sessions. The case now renewing concerns on Capitol Hill about domestic security threats.
3: The stock market getting ready to hear the reaction of the Federal Reserve announcement, whether it's going to leave interest rates unchanged. The Dow Jones up 145. The S&P and the NASDAQ are rather flat at this hour. This is the Worldwide News Network.
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0: Welcome back in, Clay and Buck. Appreciate all of you hanging out with us as we are rolling through the Wednesday edition of the program. Whew. It's been a week. We are joined now by Senator Marsha Blackburn of my great home state of Tennessee. She is soon to be the next governor. I think I saw from you, Senator Blackburn, that we are not very far away from ballots going out in the races in the state of Tennessee. So everybody can start to be prepared to get out an early vote and get their make their voices heard in the primary. We got a lot to dive into, but I want to start with this. You were, according to the arrest warrants that I have read, one of the individuals specifically targeted for a would-be assassination attempt at the America 250 event that took place on Sunday night. When did you become aware of this potential attack, the fact that you were named in it? What do you know about this?
1: We found out on Friday that we were a target, and then on Saturday that the plot had been thwarted. The FBI had done their work. So I went ahead and came on for the event. My grandsons and my son-in-law were all coming with me, and first time I had ever been to a fight. But they thoroughly enjoyed it. And, you know, Clay, I think the thing is here, there are people that get all spun up. They get radicalized online. Fortunately, we had a mother that thought, hey, something's not right about this, and called the local law enforcement, and they immediately pulled in the FBI. And what we know at this point is that there were 23 people that are involved in that. We understand 6 are in custody. The others are either being interviewed or they're being looked for. If anybody has any information, 1-800-CALL-FBI. 1-800-CALL-FBI. That is who is taking the information. But these are individuals that are all going to be prosecuted for the crime that they were trying to commit against individuals and, of course, against our nation. But it just shows you how you have to be so watchful when you're attending big events, and why it is so important for people when they see something to say something. But we're very grateful that the president and all of us were kept safe. And we are very grateful for the FBI and the Secret Service and the great job that they did as they got into breaking this apart and keeping the attack from happening.
0: Yeah, I'm sure you were as frustrated as most of our listeners were with how long it took to count votes in California.
1: Yeah.
0: A sign of how unbelievably bad that was is that the New York Times even had an editorial saying the amount of time that California was spending to count ballots was unacceptable. You've got a bill in Congress right now that would help to fix the way that we count votes. What would it do, and what is the status of that bill?
1: Yes, and of course, passing the Save America Act is something that we continue to try to do. Those of us that have been on that bill since day one, since the authorship of it. And what we're looking at doing is breaking it apart and passing one piece at a time. And my bill, the Election Security Partnership Act, would incentivize states to check their voter rolls against the SAFE system that is housed at the Department of Homeland Security. The SAFE system has a database that includes the name of every single individual that is in the country illegally or legally, illegally that they know of, I will add. But if someone shows up in the SAFE system, then they would be removed from the voter rolls. The reason this is important is with motor voter and those laws, people get registered to vote when they get a driver's license. You have people that are here on work visas that get a driver's license, or maybe they're a permanent resident, but they're not allowed to vote. You should be a citizen.

0: You've got to be a citizen to vote. And by checking against this list, it's amazing. 26 states use it. Texas found 2,700 people that were registered to vote who were not citizens. Ohio found over 1,000. They actually found 160 that had been voting since the year 2000. And so they were able to remove these individuals from the voter rolls. And when you look at the small margins in some of these elections, you want to make certain that people who are qualified to vote are voting. And then these states can check that voter roll. There is no cost. They're not having to turn over names. They go into the system and they check it themselves. It's just designating someone to check your voter roll, run that query against the system, doing it about once every 3 months, knocking off any names that were put there that are not citizens. And then, you know, there are other databases that they can use. The IRS has a database. Social Security has a database. But you can make certain that only people that are citizens that are voting, and make certain that states that mail out ballots, that they're not mailing to people that are deceased. They would get that information off the IRS system. So this is something that is such a positive. We incent them. They would get a plus up on any of their grants that are coming for election integrity out of the Department of Justice and Homeland Security. So we think incentivizing good behavior, incentivizing complying with the law is a good thing, because some of these states that have blue states, or they have a governor that is a Democrat, they still have conservatives in their legislature, and we know state legislatures are always looking for a way to get a little bit more money from the federal government.
1: Okay, you probably have talked to the president quite a ton about the situation in Iran since it started in late February. Reports are a memorandum of understanding, a memorandum of agreement. We ran through some of the particulars of that as reported by the Wall Street Journal. What would you tell the president? You may well even be able to say what you have told the president about what you would suggest if he asked you objectives should be with Iran, particularly because you're going to be on the ballot coming up in the fall. And I'm sure you have noticed gas prices increasing. I've heard from a lot about constituents, although, as I just said, I flew out of Nashville yesterday and prices on my route to the airport were under $3.50 a gallon in the Nashville area, which is coming back a ton compared to where they were in May.
0: Yes, prices are beginning to fall, and surviving through these economic times are important. Getting those prices down, absolutely, that needs to be a priority. We want to make certain that Iran never has a nuclear weapon. And that is number one on the president's list. We have to make certain that Iran stops funding these terrorist organizations, whether it's Hamas or Hezbollah or the Houthis. They get about 90% of their funding every year directly from Iran. And when you look at the number, the thousands of Americans that have lost lives or been injured because of the activities of the IRGC or some of these terrorist organizations, then Iran needs to stop funding terrorism. They have to open up the strait so that they're, and never be able to charge tolls, and stop putting mines in the strait. And this is something that everyone agrees with. All the neighboring countries, everybody over in their neighborhood says, we don't want Iran to ever develop or purchase a nuclear weapon. They cannot have a nuclear warhead. They have got to stop funding this terrorist activity and bringing this chaos into the Middle East. So getting those things into an agreement and making certain that Iran does not get any, not one penny

0: not one penny of U.S. taxpayer money. And we know Iran's goal has been to death to America and death to Israel. That's been their goal. And by the way, what we have learned is that the guy, that the group that was targeting me for assassination, it was because I support Israel. And let me tell you something. I stand with Israel and continue to stand with Israel.
1: Senator Blackburn, how troubled are you by the number of people who don't stand with Israel?
0: Well, when you look at all of this anti-Semitism that is taking place, and you look at the vitriol, and we look at how Israel has stood with us in the Middle East and with what has transpired there. And then biblically, you look at the command that God has given us to stand with Israel and with their people. And it is just one of those things that you say, what are components where you are just firm? This is one of them. And I find it very sad that you have people that feel like we should betray Israel, or we should denounce Israel, or we should move away from Israel. They've been an amazing partner with us as we have worked with them to develop the Dome and David Sling and the Arrow and some other national security components that President Trump is looking at how we utilize some of that technology with the Gold Dome that he is wanting to do, and with missile defense systems that will help to protect our nation and to help to protect future generations of Americans. And that's what we want, a safe country where our kids can dream those big dreams and they can work and have those dreams come true and not have to put their head on the pillow every night and worry about a nuclear powered Iran with a nuclear warhead. So President Trump said he was going to end endless wars, and certainly Iran has been at war with the U.S. and Israel for 47 years.
1: Thank you, Senator Blackburn. Campaign season underway soon. I'm sure we're going to be talking to you again, but appreciate the time today.
0: You got it. Take care. Bye-bye now.
1: Born on America's darkest day of September 11th, Tunnel to Towers Foundation has been helping America's heroes ever since. 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
3: NBC News Radio. I'm Chris Caraccio. The Federal Reserve is leaving interest rates unchanged. It's the fourth consecutive time the Fed has kept rates steady. The decision marks the first with new Federal Reserve Chairman Kevin Warsh at the helm after he replaced Jerome Powell. Warsh is expected to hold a press conference soon. President Trump said he would not have nominated Warsh unless he believed he would lower interest rates quickly, a frequent point of Trump's criticism during Powell's tenure. The U.S. has released the text of the Memorandum of Understanding with Iran. It includes the reopening of the Strait of Hormuz, an easing of financial restrictions against Iran, and expectations moving forward regarding discussions of the country's nuclear program. The document is set to be signed.

0: formally on Friday, which would then create a 60-day window to reach the final terms of a peace deal. Speaking at the G7 summit in France, President Trump said he might attend the signing, but went on to say that he would probably send Vice President J.D. Vance instead. I'm Chris Caraggio, NBC News Radio.
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0: Welcome back in, Clay and Buck, closing up shop on the Wednesday edition of the program here from Washington, D.C. Buck scheduled to be back with us tomorrow. We have had an awesome show. Senator Josh Hawley and Senator Marsha Blackburn both, as well as Andrew Giuliani, who's in charge of the World Cup. Lots of news breaking down the entirety of the Iran deal as it is written presently, according to the Wall Street Journal. Encourage you to go download the podcast. That's in the first hour. If you want real specifics, not generalities, what's in the deal? Why does it matter? Hour one in the podcast, you can make sure that you do not miss a moment. I thought you guys would have some fun with this. I was getting ready for bed last night, watching Messi with his hat trick. Incredible performance by him. And I sit there, and I happen to glance down at my phone, and it turns out that I'm a homophobe. And I thought that all of you would appreciate this. There is evidently a site called OutSports, and all they do is talk about gay things relating to sports. There are so many jokes that I could make about the teams that they tend to focus on, but because I'm very mature, I'm not going to do that. Alabama is one of their primary topics. That said, as a Tennessee fan, OutSports headline, homophobes like Clay Travis are rushing to defend the Giants and three players who gave a middle finger to the gay community on Pride Night. And then there's a big headline. I shared this if you want to go read OutSports' big piece about me being a homophobe. And I would just like to point out that it's impossible for me to be a homophobe because I love lesbians. Speaking of loving lesbians, back in the day, Rush used to enjoy talking about all of the different ribbons that one needed to wear. And so the team pulled a flashback. This is in April 15th, 1993. Rush wanted you to know he loved everything more than you, thanks to all of his virtue ribbons. Listen.
1: Because I'm wearing these ribbons, I care more than any of you about anything. And these ribbons say so. I want you people sitting at home and you people in the audience, look down at your lapel right now. When you look down, what do you see? You don't see anything.

0: No ribbons. Rush cared more than everybody long before anybody else could have a multitude of ribbons. But I did think that was interesting, given what we've been talking about. I know we got a lot of talkbacks. We'll get to more of those. But really, honestly, major news. It's going to ricochet through quite a lot, I think, what Senator Josh Hawley told us, which is if Commissioner Rob Manfred punishes any players for putting Bible verses on their uniforms, these uniforms that were gay pride uniforms, that he will call Rob Manfred to testify in front of the Senate Judiciary Committee, and he will open up examination of why Major League Baseball is allowed to have an antitrust exemption that is worth billions of dollars to the league. So for people out there who say, well, why does Congress need to get involved in this at all? My answer for you would be, well, Congress got involved when they gave an antitrust exemption to Major League Baseball. And so if baseball is going to be punishing people for using Bible verses on their jerseys, Senator Josh Hawley is saying, maybe we need to go back and look at that antitrust exemption. As we finish off the program today, I am about to head out in Washington, D.C., which is safer and more beautiful than it may have ever been in the history of our nation. My 15-year-old is up here with me. He's playing in a lacrosse tournament. We're going to go around, and we are going to check out some of the sights and sounds of Washington, D.C. Beautiful fountains turned on, safe streets. I can't wait to report back to all of you tomorrow.
1: Speaking truth and having fun. 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

0: NBC News, I'm Michelle Franzen. Details of the memo of understanding between the U.S. and Iran were read by U.S. officials after President Trump wrapped up at the G7 summit. 14 points include a 60-day ceasefire extension, resume talks, and reopens the Strait of Hormuz. President Trump was asked about $300 billion in frozen Iranian funds that could be released.
1: If they're doing things right, if people want to invest, they can invest. But they had this $300 million fund. It's only $300 million fund. It's only if they're doing things right.
0: The Federal Reserve Board moving to leave interest rates unchanged following the first meeting with Kevin Warsh as the new Fed chair. ABC's Elizabeth Schulze has more.
2: This is a decision that is dramatic in that you see the Fed, at least half of the Fed officials who are forecasting interest rates now say that they do expect rates to be going up so far this year.
0: Evacuations continuing in Washington state near Spokane as crews battle a fast-moving wildfire. This is ABC News. In New York, a judge sentenced Gilgo Beach serial killer Rex Huerman to life in prison without the possibility of parole. It was in line with a plea deal that the 62-year-old made with prosecutors, pleading guilty to the murders of eight women starting in the 1990s. The majority of women sex workers that Huerman lured to the Long Island beach, killing them and dumping their bodies. More from ABC's Aaron Katursky.
3: He was first identified as a suspect in 2022 thanks to his distinctive vehicle, and he was arrested the next year after his DNA was retrieved from pizza crust in the trash outside his office. Since then, the sheriff here told us Huerman has been reading books about other murders and has corresponded with at least one other killer.
0: As part of the plea deal, Huerman will also agree to meet with the FBI's behavioral team. A private jet headed from the Mexico border to Austin, Texas, crash landed last night before reaching its destination, killing one person. There were five others on board, three of them, authorities say, were teenagers. Michelle Franzen, ABC News.
4: Man, I love this place. I've been surfing here since I was a kid. Now, seeing my grandson out on the water, it means everything to me. Watching him and taking in the blue waves, the sea breeze, the blurry horizon.
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7: Freeway traffic is slowing a bit on the Lodge northbound Jefferson to 8 Mile with that work crew in the left lane. Royal left lane taking up M59 West. Van Dyke to DeQuinter. Michigan Attorney General Dana Nessel investigating the BP gas station near Metro Airport for alleged price gouging. The station across from the airport's rental return lots sells gas considerably more than other nearby retailers. The BP price for regular unleaded yesterday morning was $5.89 for people paying in cash, $5.99 for card payments, over a dollar more than other stations nearby. St. Clair Shores police trying to find an SUV that was involved in a Monday evening hit and run that involved two children happened near 8 p.m. at Greater Mac and Recreation. Kids riding an e-bike, one of them suffered a minor injury. And the police looking for a black Kia SUV. Showers today, 75. Rain could be heavy, and a flood watch begins at 4 p.m. 55 tonight. Partly sunny, chances of showers, and 71 tomorrow. I'm Rick Schrempp, 910 a.m. News Talk Superstation.
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4: All right, thank you, Scott Shannon. Thanks to all of you for being with us. 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If you want to join us, Linda, how many years have you worked for me? How many total years have you been on the show?
5: 21.
4: How many times can you think of in the course of me being on the air, between all of the travel we do, all of the shows that we do, radio, TV, extra broadcast, speeches, book signings, events, all that. How many times, Freedom Concerts back in the day, how many times have I lost my voice that you can recall or the best guesstimate you can give me?
5: Oh, my God. So many.
4: Right.
5: Many. A lot.
4: And
5: 20, and 25, what, 50.
4: And how often when I'm losing my voice or lost it, have you told me don't go on the air?
5: Well, no, that's not true. I don't tell you not to go on the air. I tell you to take.
4: You try to persuade me to take a day off.
5: I tell you could use a little rest. Just a little.
4: So by the way, that is so fake news in terms of the spirit
5: listen.
4: And attitude.
5: If
4: no,
5: listen,
4: I still, I will,
5: know.
4: I will push through. I mean, I've had laryngitis. It's diagnosed laryngitis. And, you know, at times, sometimes the vocal cords kind of shut down a little bit. He's having a stroke. I'm like, I've had this my whole career. And I appreciate the kind words people have been sending my way, except for he's stroking out. But it's happened so often. It's like, why all of a sudden did this take on a life of its own?
5: Well, and I have to tell you.
4: I don't want the whole story.
5: Just take a minute. What are you talking about the whole story? I'm going to give you something nice. You're going to like this.
4: Okay.
5: Wait a minute.
4: Yep.
5: There was a woman that emailed me, a very nice woman. She didn't want anything. She didn't ask for anything. All she said was, I have a 500-person prayer group. We're doing a prayer chain for Sean. We hope he's okay. It's very nice. That's the kind of people you have in your audience.
4: You know what? I just think it's beautiful. But, you know, at different times, like for me to come on the air just now, right here, to start this show, before I came on the air, I opened up my voice. And the other night when I was with JD, we did a podcast. We finished about 5 minutes until the live show at 9. And then in the process, the interim, my throat closes up, which is kind of normal based on my history, how this thing works with me. I didn't open my voice up, and it took me until I got to the conversation part to be able to talk.

And so it is not unusual, but I mean, I guess I should be happy that people are so kind and nice and loving and concerned. And then, of course, you have the people that wish me dead, but I can't really help that too much. Good thing I don't read all these social media comments. I think Sweet Baby James said, "Nah, I don't think I'd read that. I don't think that's a good idea." Anyway, thank you for your kind words, everybody. Yeah, I'm still struggling with it. I don't really want to go on all the medicines that are available to reduce the inflammation in the vocal cords because it's like the worst medicine in the world. So, we're just kind of powering through and trying to get through day by day. And I appreciate people tolerating if it's not, at times if it's a little rough. But no, I'm in perfect health. I'm in actually the best health I've ever been in my life with doctor's approval and checkup and everything in between. I want to get to this whole issue, and I'm going to give you a different perspective, I think, and having spoken with all of the people involved in this, as it relates to this Iranian deal and where I cut to the chase and other people don't cut to the chase. And for example, I had a long conversation with Steve Witkoff and a long conversation. And it went into great specificity and detail, way beyond this memorandum of understanding. If you've done a business deal in your life, they put together usually what is called a term sheet. Some people might call it a memorandum of understanding. It's all pretty much the same thing. And all it is like the basis. All right, we're starting on these points. And you sign it, and it just means you agree to begin discussions, what the discussions are about. They actually, I learned, and I don't think he'd mind me sharing this with you, so I will. He didn't tell me it was off the record, that it is so much deeper than that term sheet. It is so different. And then there's other pressure. J.D. Vance was on some show saying that, that there was a lot of pressure just to get something on paper so that all these discussions, they didn't want to have it out in public because there still are factions that are, competing for power within the Iranian regime. Meaning you have the hardliners, the IRGC, some of these people, and then the more political side. And there is a group of people that desperately want out of this situation because they see what's happening to their country. The most effective move besides the bombing, obviously Midnight Hammer, Epic Fury were historic in so many different ways. And obviously that has had a massive impact on Iran. The blockade is the single most other effective thing that the president put in place. Their entire economy, 90% of it, is an energy oil-based economy. After the president resumed those two big bombings last week, it got the Iranians' attention. And when he said the next night is going to be harder than the previous two nights, and he's probably taking Karg Island, then all behind the scenes, I am told that all hell broke loose and that all the Iranians, and JD confirmed this to me, I have no reason to doubt him, that for the first time in 47 years, there is direct communication with the Iranian leadership, and that had apparently never happened before. And they were begging to sign a sheet and get their signature on a piece of paper. And that quote was the memorandum of understanding. I don't even think they're going to have a ceremony on signing this stupid thing because it's meaningless anyway, because that's not what the deal is going to be. And that's what Witkoff went into. That's what JD was saying on the TV show 2 nights ago. Et cetera, et cetera. Now, let me predicate all of this by saying, I will never trust the Iranians. I do believe that these hardliners are hardcore. We cannot forget that a little over a week ago, they fired a missile, a drone shot at an Apache helicopter. And I would even argue if those pilots had died in that incident, we'd be having a very, very different discussion on the air today. Thank God they're alive. Thank God they're recovered. But it really doesn't matter because at the end of the day, as somebody that knows Donald Trump and has known him for 30 years, and the guy that wrote The Art of the Deal, maybe it's me, and you can say that I have a bias.
I don't.

0: care, but I tend to listen to what he says because it really doesn't matter what other people say. It matters what Donald Trump says. And for example, the president said now at least, I think we counted 10, 12 times, said it again today, that the memorandum of understanding is not the deal, and warned that the U.S. would revert to dropping bombs if he doesn't like the deal. Now, I'll take it a step further. I spoke to the president while he's at the G7, and the president said to me, I have no problem going right back and taking Karg Island in 2 seconds. This is more their opportunity than ours, and I figured I would give it a shot. And he said, if I don't like the deal, we'll go back to shooting all of them, dropping bombs on their heads. If they don't behave, we'll go right back to dropping bombs right in the middle of their head. And, you know, here's one cut of the many times he said it.
1: Is the text of the agreement now final, or are you still...
2: No, it's not final. It's a memorandum of understanding. And if I don't like it, we'll go back to shooting at them, dropping bombs on their head.
1: When do you expect the word?
2: If I don't like it, if they don't behave, we'll go right back to dropping bombs right smack in the middle of their head. Okay? Because they misbehaved for 47 years. All right?
3: Does it include it?
2: But nobody could have made this deal. I mean, the JCPOA done by Obama, he handed them $1.7 billion in cash, gave them hundreds of millions of dollars, gave them billions and billions of dollars, but he gave them $1.7 billion in cash, green cash from banks, into a Boeing 757 and flew it into Iran. And they stood at the plane. I have pictures of it, like, oh my, look at this money he's giving us. He tried to bribe his way out. I didn't do that. Nobody mentions that. $1.7 billion and hundreds of millions of dollars. They tried to bribe their way out of it. And you know what the Iranians did? They laughed at Obama and they said he's a stupid son of a...
0: And that's the president in his own words. So, listen, I have always been, and Reagan coined the term, trust but verify. And I am very untrusting of a regime that has been responsible, the number one state sponsor of terror, run by people that chant death to Israel, death to America, that have expressed a desire for a worldwide caliphate, that is a death cult that kills its own people, that funds all of these proxies. Yes, they have been degraded. Their navy's gone. Their ships are gone. Their missile defenses are mostly dead. Their air defense systems are non-existent. We can fly and bomb any part of Iran we want any second of any day that we want. So do I have, and does the president, did I get a sense from the president that he has a healthy dose of skepticism? Yes, he does. But he has a resolve that I know to be true, and that is that at the end of the day, if this is not going to shape up into what they are saying and we're saying that they want, I don't think it's going to last very long. And I think we'll be back where we are, and probably I would say he'll hit them even harder. Now, that is, so I'm not wringing my hands like everybody else, and maybe it's because of what we have seen of President Trump and his actions leading up to this point and what the Trump doctrine really is. Some people say, well, why don't we just finish off this leadership? That's never been a stated goal of President Trump. The president has said the Trump doctrine is he doesn't believe in forever wars. He doesn't want boots on the ground. The president is very clear. We are not giving one taxpayer dollar to them. I think he does understand the need for a carrot and a stick, meaning of Gulf countries, for the sake of helping them transform their ideology into economy, into prospering for themselves and the people in their country. I mean, right now, the value of their currency is zero. Half the adult workforce is out of work. Their economy is energy-based. They have no economy, so to speak, of right now. We've been sneaking. Even yesterday, I heard we got, 8 million barrels.

0: The oil out of that southern open lane in the Strait of Hormuz. We've been taking out oil left, right, and sideways. You know, oil's been trading at $76 a barrel. It was as high as $126 a barrel. And is this just an opportunity? Yes, it's an opportunity. Would I say the odds are high that the Iranians blow it up and are incapable of getting their act together? Probably. Yeah. Do I think the president means what he says, that he'll go back to bombing them? I absolutely believe it. So anyway, a report out that this deal may be signed remotely without any signing ceremony. I don't really see the need for it anyway, because I think it's fairly meaningless. I think what's in Donald Trump's head is what matters. The White House says, by the way, that there's been all these false reports out there circulating in multiple mainstream media outlets about a text or a series of texts. And some of the drafts of the Memorandum of Understanding, and the White House is saying these leaked texts of the Iran agreement published by CNN and others are not accurate. The president's pushing back hard on reports that the U.S. or Gulf allies are bankrolling Tehran. They don't get a penny only based on specific things, actions that they take that shows good faith on their part. So the reconstruction fund language is we're not investing 10 cents and other countries can't invest until such time as the Iranians take concrete actions. I think that's a big part of this as well. And so with all of that said, I think you should be a trust but verify audience. I think we have to watch it with clear eyes. I think that we have to know what we're dealing with. We're dealing with an Islamo-fascist death cult regime. With that said, they have been defeated on every level militarily. And you have a president that is saying publicly that he's very committed to going back militarily in 2 seconds. And I think that the president's actions, he's kind of earned our trust in the sense that he's proven with Soleimani beating the caliphate, Baghdadi, Midnight Hammer, Epic Fury, that he really doesn't have any compunctions doing it. So I guess I have a little bit more comfort knowing that he'll flip on a dime if he has to. That's my take, and it's not spin. I think that could happen. This could happen by the weekend, for crying out loud. It's crazy. All right, we're on to health, wellness, fitness, nutrition, longevity. 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
1: 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That's according to Elizabeth Stone, the streaming service's chief product and technology officer. Speaking at Bloomberg Tech 2026, Stone said generative AI capabilities will enable a more personalized, more interactive, more immersive experience of choosing what entertainment to consume.
2: That helps to solve a consumer frustration that's brewing, which is there's so much content. 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
1: She says Netflix currently integrates generative AI and natural language processing to help discern what a viewer is in the mood to watch.
2: And that's been a strength for Netflix for a long time. And I think it needs to be continue to be a place where we're state of the art and continuing to innovate.
1: It's testing a voice user interface and other experiments that combine a person's viewing preferences and history with other factors, helping the platform make a highly tailored recommendation. Karen Moscow, Bloomberg Radio.
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0: right, we got a lot coming up. All things Simple Man. Bill O'Reilly will join us today. We'll get his take on all this. Also, we'll check in with Governor Greg Abbott. I mean, the migration into Texas is insane. We'll get his take on six gender Tellerico and God is non-binary Tellerico. Why do Democrats have so much hope on that guy? Straight ahead.
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2: Breakdown reported on 94 westbound after Outer Drive. Left lane is taken up. All the unaccompanied minors in downtown Detroit will be under a curfew 8 p.m. June 22nd to 6 a.m. June 23rd. City Council approving the earlier curfew for the city fireworks show that night. Last year, a 17-year-old boy and a 22-year-old woman were both shot and injured at the Ford Fireworks show that brings thousands of people downtown every year. Pontiac residents telling the city they want the Flock safety cameras and technology removed from the city. City Council heard from them last night. They specifically opposed the Flock's Raven.

0: gunshot detection system that uses microphones in public areas to determine when a gun was fired. Showers likely, high 75 today. Heavy rain and a flood watch begins at 4 today. Partly sunny and a chance of storms in 71 tomorrow. I'm Rick Schrempf, 910 AM, News Talk Superstation.
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2: I'm Bill Rakoff. The Federal Reserve Board voted unanimously today to keep its benchmark interest rate steady between 3.5% and 3.75%. That's in alignment with expectations, the fourth consecutive rate hold from the committee, and it's the first one under the new chairman, Kevin Warsh.
3: We recognize that inflation has been running well ahead of the Fed's long-stated inflation goal of 2%. That's been going on for more than 5 years. Persistently high prices are a burden for the American people.
2: Stocks on Wall Street initially dropped but have leveled off since the news. At the G7 summit in France, President Trump warned Iran better follow the terms of the peace deal they're set to sign on Friday.
4: If I don't like it, if they don't behave, we'll go right back to dropping bombs right smack in the middle of their head. Okay? Because they misbehaved for 47 years.
2: But the president says he does believe Iran will ultimately go along with that deal, which is expected to be signed this week. NATO Secretary General Mark Rutte is playing down the impact of the Trump administration's decision to cut back the number of troops and military equipment it would provide its allies. NATO's Supreme Allied Commander, an American, is working on backup plans to defend Europe after the U.S. signaled it would no longer supply ships, jets, and other military assets in a crisis. Rutte says the U.S. is not withdrawing more troops from Europe. His comments come on the eve of a meeting of NATO defense ministers that he will chair in Brussels. The Senate Intelligence Committee canceled today's scheduled nomination hearing for Jay Clayton for Director of National Intelligence. This after President Trump ordered Clayton not to appear. The president's delaying the nomination as a negotiating tactic until Congress can pass the Save America Act. Authorities expect to make more arrests as they investigate the alleged drone and sniper plot against Sunday's UFC event at the White House. News Nation's Nick Smith says five are in custody, including a 19-year-old from Ohio, Tyson Proper.
5: Investigators have also arrested Brian Omar Roa, Michael Allen Thomas of California, and Daniel Eskridge of Missouri, and the possible leader of that group, Abraham Alvarez of Nebraska. According to the FBI court documents obtained by News Nation, there was a large group with approximately 19 individuals that communicated through encrypted chats, sharing maps of Washington, D.C., possible escape routes, potential drone launch locations, and shooting positions.
2: Police in South Africa fired rubber bullets and used stun grenades against migrants protesting near a community hall where thousands are being processed for deportation by authorities. The clashes come as tensions over immigration surge in Africa's richest country following a series of anti-migrant marches and reports of attacks on some foreign nationals. Researchers now say GLP-1 weight loss drugs like Ozempic could help reduce crime. A study in today's journal Criminology says the meds can make people less likely to act violently. This is the Worldwide News Network.
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0: Driving the liberals nuts. 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
1: All right, 25 now till the top of the hour. 800-941-SEAN, our number if you want to be a part of the program. 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

0: my pistol, you will get a free 6-hour everyday carry flashlight. 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If that God forbid moment comes, somebody wants to bring harm to you, your family. 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They have a big workforce full of former military, great people. They are the proud partner of our U.S. military, the official sidearm of all branches of the U.S. military. Part of my collection, I have the M17 pistol. That's the same one carried by our brave men and women that defend freedom around the world. Same with NATO forces also, as a matter of fact. My daily carry is usually my P365. It is the number one concealed carry pistol in the country. And as a matter of fact, our whole team on the show, we're a 6-hour family. And sweet baby James, like me, has a collection. And Linda has the P365 special Rose special edition. What is the Rose special edition? Why do I not know what the Rose special edition is?
1: So,
0: I didn't know that.
1: All kidding aside, it's a beautiful, beautiful, like, it's like a piece of art on a gun, and it's engraved in this gorgeous, like, rose gold color, if you like rose gold, which I happen to love. It is stunning. And every time I take it out at the range close to us, everybody's like, what gun is that? I'm like, it's a 6-hour, man. They do a beautiful job with that rose gold. It's really, really nice.
0: How many people have picked up on the fact that you drop your shoulder when you shoot?
1: You're the only one, because you like to break them, but I'm doing much better now, just so you know.
0: You're doing much better. All right, we should post on our website, Hannity.com, the silhouette, or I don't know, what target do you have? Do you have a bullseye silhouette? What do you have?
1: I have a silhouette.
0: Okay. You know, I'm going to be looking at it a little bit differently. I want to see how you cluster your shots. In other words, if one is in the right shoulder, one's in the left shoulder, one's by the knee, and one's in the head, that's not considered, you know, a good... That's not considered consistent shooting. How do you usually?
1: I'm a pretty good, you know, center mass consistent shooter. That's where I look. And the middle is the easiest part to hit for me.
0: Anyway, 6hour.com today. Buy any new P365. You will get a 6-hour everyday carry flashlight. It is awesome, by the way. I have one. I carry it all the time. This is only for a limited time. Don't wait. Also, great gift for dad for Father's Day. So I understand. Everybody wants to take the memorandum of understanding and turn it into the deal. I have been assured and reassured and reassured and reassured. So either I'm being Pollyannish and naive, and this is what it's going to come into, or the guy that I've known for 30 years that keeps saying this has nothing to do with any final deal, they don't even care about it, and it was just to get the process started. I think that it's all going to play out in the end. What I've been told was discussed behind the scenes, and what they're agreeing to behind the scenes is very different than what is being reported. However, do I trust them? Of course not. Why would you trust the Iranians? Number one state sponsor of terror. Look at the havoc that they have caused worldwide. Look at the danger. You know, let me go back. Let me step back here for a second. Because, and I have told this audience over and over again that every source I had leading up to Epic Fury after the devastation of 14 bunker buster bombs and Midnight Hammer, a president that's not an isolationist, even though some people, the new woke right, claim that he is or should be, that was not Donald Trump in the first term taking out the caliphate of ISIS and Soleimani and Baghdadi and dropping the mother of all bombs on Afghanistan. Donald Trump Midnight Hammer is basically Donald Trump 2.0 and very consistent with the Trump doctrine. I don't think his doctrine has changed. And I guess maybe it's the intimate knowledge of knowing him, watching him, observing him. He will listen to everybody. And at the end of the day, there's going to be one person that will make the ultimate decision on whether any deal goes forward with Iran or any other country for that matter. And that is going to be Donald Trump. And when Donald Trump says over and over and over and over again, like he says here, all hell will rain down on Iran if they pursue a nuclear weapon, do you believe that he means it? That's a very important component to me. Listen.
2: Iran will never have a nuclear weapon. And it says it loud and clear. They're not going to develop it. They're not going to buy it. They're not going to do anything with it. And if they do, they suffer unbelievable consequences. Not just a little bit, like, I won't even tell you the consequences, but the consequences are the ultimate consequences. And with that being said, I hope we have a very good relationship. But the biggest thing is they will not have a nuclear weapon. So we have, they will not develop, purchase, buy, or any other thing. They're not going to acquire a nuclear weapon. If they do, all hell will rain down on them. And they're not going to do that, you know.
0: He doesn't think they're going to do it. But if they do, the message has been sent clear. You know, what's frustrating is the people that did not want epic fury and feel like Donald Trump betrayed them by doing exactly what he did in his first term and exactly what he said he was would do since even before he ran for president. That Donald Trump said Iran can never have a nuclear weapon. He's been consistent. Now, when Steve Witkoff, I think, did the definitive interviews, they acknowledged they have this 60% enriched uranium in 12 days that can be enriched up to weapons-grade uranium, 90%, which would have given them 460 kilograms, about 1,000 pounds, as many as 11 or 12 nuclear weapons. They could do that if they could get back up any enrichment capability. That could be less than 12 days, and they would have enough weapons-grade material for that amount of bombs. We learned in this process their ballistic missile range was much further than we had once thought. We now know their ballistic missiles can hit Europe, cities like Paris, and cities like London. The president, in many ways, will never get credit for it, but he's making the world a safer place. If you don't trust him, then don't. I mean, let's verify it. Because I think we're going to know very quickly whether or not this has any teeth to it or not. And if they start to balk or back up what they've been telling our negotiators privately and what has been communicated to me. Remember, Steve Witkoff told us about the enriched uranium, which made this a necessity. And then every other source that I had spoken to, in other words, people that would really know. There are people, it's called being read into the presidential daily briefing. Usually there's maybe five, six, seven people daily that get to see that threat assessment. And that was what the intelligence was showing. Now, Dan Bongino at the time was the deputy FBI director under Kash Patel. And I had him on the podcast. We went deep, hard in the paint, and he gave an explanation. And I said to him, every person, every source that would know, every one of them said to me the same thing, is the president had no choice. That's what they were telling me, meaning that we had to act with epic fury. Let's play Dan Bongino.
3: I'm limited in what I can say, but I'll tell you this. It's not just the nuclear threat that was exigent. It's the cyber threat the Iranians were engaged in. It's the lethal plotting, the assassination attempts. And I want you to remember this, everyone in the listening audience. They don't subscribe to this mutually assured destruction. They don't act in any way with any logic or reason whatsoever. Like, say, even the Russians don't, even however crazy Putin is, he does not want a nuclear weapon hitting Moscow. He doesn't. He's crazy, but he's not one. The Iranians don't care. It is a bloodthirsty theocracy. You give them the ability to kill us. You give them the gun. They're going to shoot it. It's not a matter of if. Forget the if. And the question was only the when. And I think President Trump said, I'm tired of dealing with this kicking the can down the road, the when question. And we're just going to do it. The politics be damned. I mean, you think the politics are helping him? If he cared about the politics, he wouldn't have done it. You know what he cares about? He doesn't want a freaking mushroom cloud over Washington, D.C. or New York. That's called leadership, making really hard decisions that are really difficult to explain to people who may not understand them.

0: We don't have the information set you have. That's okay. You know, we're free to question it here. It's a republic, and I'm telling you, I will go to the grave telling you he made 100% the right call. I'm absolutely sure of it.
1: Now, Dan is one of the people, the few people like Hash Patel and other top national security, I'm sure the CIA director, Ratcliffe, and of course, our top generals were read into that information that I would never have access to. And Dan is just giving us a glimpse of what every other person that is read in tells me. So it's my job to pass that information on to you. Here's a question based on the history of Donald Trump and national security and national defense and his deal-making acumen. How many of you have a pretty relatively on the, without getting into specific, have a high degree of confidence that he won't sign a bad deal? That's kind of where my head's at. And the fact that he's so casual and saying, well, I'll just take him out and I'll just, you know, bomb them into oblivion and that's it. I know others may not have it. We have an update. Linda, you've been following the chilling details of this plot tied to the UFC event on Sunday night, UFC 250 at the White House.
2: Yeah, absolutely insane.
1: I know. New details about the five suspects accused of plotting this mass casualty event. I mean, it's pretty scary. Prosecutors allege that the group that were arrested in June, as we told you yesterday, a multi-state sweep coordinated an ambush involving explosive-laden drones intended to strike the north side of the White House, which would cause, a panic, and then they would sit in wait to basically slaughter everybody coming out. Officials said the group planned to target multiple high-profile officials through this coordinated ambush. According to court documents, the suspects intended to launch the explosive-laden drones over the UFC arena, detonate them above the crowd, forcing panicked attendees and high-value targets to flee to a southern evacuation point. I mean, if you look at three assassination attempts against the president, and you look at Charlie Kirk, and then you put it together with the incendiary and rhetoric of the left today, when you dehumanize and devalue people to the extent that they do, and it's Nazi, fascist, racist, Gestapo, at what point do you bear some responsibility that you're causing people to believe they're doing God's will? And if you look at, for example, investigators allege that, you know, they had targets in an encrypted group chat, you know, one for Trump, two for J.D. Vance, N for Israeli Prime Minister Netanyahu, Musk for Elon Musk, and the plot was to rob a military ammunition plant and steal military, you know, equipment. They had safe houses, bunkers, jail break-ins they were planning. I mean, it just, this is the world we're living in.
2: But think about this. It was somebody's mom that stepped in there. Imagine being that mother and getting like the sense like this is serious. Like, I think this may actually happen and that my child is involved in this and I need to call the FBI. And she did.
1: Well, according to the complaint, the biggest warning sign came from the mother of the 19-year-old from Ohio charged in connection with this. God, by the way, God bless her. And if you see something, say something, right? It's a cliche, but it works. She observed him researching locations near D.C. and receiving maps and images through text messages. And when she confronted him, apparently said that the group planned to conduct a recon and hit-and-run missions. And she went to investigators, and she interpreted that as planned shootings. And the complaint that they released shows that this mother, God bless her, contacted authorities on June 10th after becoming concerned about her son's recent firearm purchases and communications with these people that he was having online. Anyway, the father told officers his son had recently met people online and had been planning recons with them. And he told investigators that his son apparently recently acquired all the firearms, body armor, ammunition, tactical gear, etc., with $3,000 of his graduation money. Dana White of the USC revealed late on Tuesday that there were multiple threats made

0: against Freedom 250. He told TMZ Sports that he was in the loop on all of what was happening in real time over the threats to the event. He said there was more than the alarming alleged plot to use drones and snipers to take out as many people as possible. He said, I mean, these guys are so good at what they do. Here's the reality. There was no safer place in America to be on Sunday night than there. Freedom 250 White House attack, by the way, you know, posted wild anti-Trump, anti-Semitic, you know, TikTok craziness. Like, you know, this is now people like clinging to manna, like Luigi Mangione syndrome. If somebody's insane, they just want to, you know, cling to it. Anyway, 800-941-SHAWN is our number if you want to be a part of the program. 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

0: 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I'm Chris Caraggio.
1: The Federal Reserve is leaving interest rates unchanged. It's the fourth straight time the Fed has kept rates steady. The decision marks the first with new Fed Chair Kevin Warsh at the helm after he replaced Jerome Powell. The U.S. has unveiled the text of the Memorandum of Understanding with Iran. It includes the reopening of the Strait of Hormuz, an easing of financial restrictions against Iran, and expectations moving forward regarding discussions of the country's nuclear program. The document is set to be signed officially on Friday, which will then create a 60-day window to reach the final terms of a peace deal. The man known as the Gilgo Beach serial killer is spending life in prison following emotional testimony from victims' family members. A judge sentenced Rex Huerman today to three consecutive life terms without a chance at parole. The Massapequa Park native previously pleaded guilty to seven murders and confessed to an eighth dating back decades on Long Island in a case that's drawn national media attention. I'm Chris Caraggio, NBC News Radio.
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1: We said we'd never break the 3-second rule. We'd never make a separate dinner. And never do that. We'd never let them sleep in our room. And never become a minivan mom.
2: Hey, Chris. Okay, well, I'm not at my desk right now.
1: As parents, we say never a lot, but never happens.

0: So when you say you'd never leave your child in a hot car, know it can happen. Before you leave the car, always stop, look, lock.
1: All right, a lot of ground to cover when we come back. All things Simple Man, self-described Bill O'Reilly. We'll get his take on all this. And one of our favorite governors, Greg Abbott, will join us. Does Tellerico Six Gender have a shot? Straight ahead. All right, everybody cares about health, wellness, fitness, nutrition, and so many of us are guessing our way through our health, guessing what foods to eat, what supplements to take, wondering why some things make us feel better than others. 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
3: We've all been there in a meeting where someone interrupts us while we're speaking. It can be frustrating and disrespectful, but there's a simple solution to avoid interrupting others. When you realize you've interrupted someone, simply apologize and say, "Sorry, you were saying before I interrupted." This lets the person know you were paying attention, and they will often continue with their thought. Not only is this technique respectful, but it's also an improvement in communication and can leave a positive impression in any situation. Remember to apologize and show that you're truly interested in what they have to say.

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3: ABC News, I'm Michelle Franzen. The Trump administration disclosed terms of the proposed memo of understanding between the U.S. and Iran, set to be finalized Friday in Geneva. It calls for an immediate ceasefire on all fronts, including Lebanon, reopens the Strait of Hormuz, and resumes nuclear talks. President Trump says billions of Iranian funds could also be unfrozen if Iran behaves. The Federal Reserve Board, headed by new chair Kevin Warsh, left interest rates unchanged today. ABC's Elizabeth Schulze says possible rate hikes could come later this year.
4: This is a testament to what a lot of people in the stock market have been expecting. When you have inflation rising and the jobs market in a steady place here, it is hard to make the case for interest rate cuts. And that seems to be the place where a lot more

0: Fed officials are as of right now.
1: FBI officials say the investigation into the foiled drone attack at the White House UFC event is ongoing. Five suspects have been charged. Authorities say multiple suspects remain at large. This is ABC News. Some positive news about the health of the youngest Americans. ABC's Jim Ryan says U.S. infant mortality falling to its lowest rate on record.
2: Preliminary data from the Centers for Disease Control and Prevention finds that 5.4 babies per 1,000 born in 2025 didn't make it to their first birthday. As tragic as it is, it's the lowest rate in U.S. history. The decline was only fractions of a percentage point below the 2024 figure, but in hard numbers represented hundreds of lives.
1: Fire crews battling multiple wildfires in California and Washington State. More than 2,000 homes near Spokane under threat. ABC's Alex Stone is near the fire zone.
3: The upriver fire started on Tuesday, quickly growing to hundreds of acres. And across the West, it's been a week of fire as temperatures are rising in California. Firefighters making progress on wildfires as well.
1: Luigi Mangione appearing in a New York courtroom today. The judge overseeing the state trial says his attorneys plan to argue he was suffering extreme emotional disturbance at the time of the crime. Michelle Franz in ABC News.
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9: 75 northbound at McNichols. Two left lanes blocked with a breakdown, about a 15-minute delay here. And 94 is soaring between 96 and Van Dyke. A pair of Detroit bars going to close by the end of the month. Spotlight is going out of business on Sunday, June 28th. The UFO bar is going to be closing on Tuesday, June 30th. UFO bar will be replaced at the same location by Detroit Vinyl Bar after it closes. Both bars are iconic nightlife spots in Detroit. Animal rescue officials discovered a disturbing hoarding situation, but 120 living cats and 80 dead ones in a home in Lapeer County. The dead cats found in the kitchen of homeowner Emily Karlowski. Animal control officers responded there in May. Showers likely. Flood watch from 4 p.m. to 4 a.m. 75 today. Heavy rain possible. 55 tonight. Partly sunny chance of storm. 71 tomorrow. I'm Rick Schrempf. 910 a.m. News Talk Superstation.
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0: 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That means all things Bill O'Reilly. 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Okay. Let me ask you this, and I want you maybe to tell me that I'm wrong. So this big memorandum of understanding comes out. I've talked to Jared Kushner. I've talked to Steve Witkoff. I've talked to the president. I've talked to everybody. And I don't think a memorandum of understanding means a thing. And the president, I tend to listen to the president's words. And because that is final anyway, I don't even think the president saw the memorandum of understanding, to be very blunt with you. And he's saying, well, they either abide by it or I'm going to bomb the living hell out of them. That is the answer. They're either going to do what he wants or the military effort will ensue. I don't think it's more complicated than that. Am I wrong, Mr. O'Reilly?
1: No, I wouldn't say you're wrong, but I would say that if you evaluate a deal like this, you've got to be pros and cons. So this is not a good deal for Israel. Okay, right off the bat.
0: Well, wait a minute. It's not a deal because this is, it's like if you do a business deal. You do business, I do business. You have a memorandum of understanding. It's a term sheet to begin negotiations. It has nothing to do with what the final outcome is going to be.
1: It could be an ice cream wrapper, as far as I'm concerned. It's not good for Israel because it basically takes them back from a very aggressive defensive position. And so that's number one. And I think very few historians would quibble with that.
0: Can I just add one piece of context to that? The president was very clear today that if, in fact, Lebanon keeps attacking Israel, that Israel has every right to fight back and that he just wants them to be judicious and do their part. But if they attack Israel, he would expect them to attack back.
1: But he scolded Netanyahu by name, and that's rare for him. Number two, the United States, most important to us as American citizens. So this arrangement, let's use that word, is, I would say, an 7.5 out of 10. And you weren't going to get a 10 out of 10. That was not going to happen. The two deficits in the arrangement are, number one, no mention of

0: weapons inspectors to go in. Now, the president did say he's got eyes on all of their nuclear facilities. He can see what they're doing. That's true. But you can't see underground 3 miles. So I would have liked to have seen the weapons inspectors thing in there, but it was not. The second one was Hormuz.
1: Can I just interject again? And I'm not being a jerk, I promise. Steve Witkoff is a personal friend of mine, and he said when it comes to the nuclear dust, they've already agreed that Americans will be on the ground at the very least observing all of the removal of that dust. Sorry to interrupt.
0: All right, well, that's good, but it's not in writing so far.
1: Correct.
0: And it's you need the Austrians to go in every 2 months and check out what they're doing, because those are the people assigned to it. And now that they're kicking it over to the UN for validation, that's certainly part of the scenario. But I don't really understand why the Iranians are so resistant to that. If they're going to say, we're never going to have a nuke, we're never going to attack anybody, we're never going to do A, we're never going to do I, why not have the inspectors in there? There's no downside for you. So that made me a little queasy. And the third thing is Hormuz. So we still don't know, because the president didn't really address it in a specific sense. He addressed the big thing. He doesn't want a worldwide depression, Herbert Hoover, all that. And that's true. That was a big motivator. That's what Iran had. Iran had, we can wreak havoc with the worldwide economy, and we will. We're willing to starve to death to do that. So that was their only weaponry, Iran. And it was not addressed by President Trump. Now, I assume that Hormuz is going to be open very quickly because all of the Gulf states, including Iran, want the money. And then there's not going to be an impediment to that. It's not going to take 60 days. They're just going to open it up. But down the road, all right, there wasn't any, well, the United Nations controls Hormuz or whatever you may be. It was not put into that arrangement language. Now, those are two fairly significant things. On the other hand, I thought Trump was one of his best performances today, because he anticipated all of these questions, and notice how softball the questions were from the Europeans, because they're thrilled. They got what they wanted for nothing, okay? So all the European press were like little beagles out there. And even the obnoxious American press, they've already started up on MS and CNN, but you expect that. The only guy that was way out of order was the New York Times, who said, well, what about the school that got hit? Okay, now, wait a minute. We're talking about a worldwide economic problem. We're talking about a nuclear weapon, and this is the question you bring? Come on. It's ridiculous. But I thought President Trump had anticipated what was going to happen in that presser and handled it pretty well.
1: I tend to agree with your analysis, only because we are both in a pretty unique position as it relates to the president. And that is, we've known him for 30 years. And when he speaks, it is very different than when anybody else speaks for him. And when he speaks, people like us that know him pay a lot more attention and give more credence to the words that he is using versus those that may be around him that are trying to explain things to the American people. Because in the end, it doesn't matter what the people around him say. It matters what he thinks and how he will act. And what kind of surprises me a little bit, in light of the president's military actions abroad, beating ISIS and Soleimani and Baghdadi, dropping the mother of all bombs on Afghanistan, Midnight Hammer, Epic Fury, I think people would be quite foolish and naive and rather stupid if they don't take the words that he uttered

0: again today seriously that I have no problem going back to bombing the living hell out of you if, in fact, you guys try to pull a fast one.
1: Yeah, because they're going to make him look weak and bad, and his legacy's on the line. It's in a legacy brawl right now between Obama and Trump. And people believe what they want to believe. Doesn't matter what facts you have. And the Democratic Party is going, oh, no, no, this is totally unnecessary because Obama had it locked down, which isn't true. Okay? And then Trump takes swipes at Obama because he was the worst deal he's ever seen. All right, well, we're used to that. But the bellicosity that Donald Trump brings to these pressers was largely absent. He used the hour that he had very effectively to praise Xi. That was very effective. I know these Chinese back and forth. That will do him a lot of good with that country. Even
0: tell me why you think that. And I know you are hyper focused on China and the relationship with the U.S. and the relationship with the president and Xi. Tell me why.
1: Because he went out of his way to say Xi could have caused trouble and he helped. It was as simple as that. And then he brought in the Stinger missile thing. You know, when Donald Trump talks, people don't realize this, particularly people who hate him, is that he does have a good grasp of the facts. Now, he's repetitive and sometimes contradicts himself. There's no question that he does. This $300 million slush fund that Iran's going to have access to, that's still undefined. I understand it. You understand it. Okay? This is going to be investment made by the Gulf states, and it's going to be oil, and it's going to be unfrozen Iranian money that, because they were sanctioned, is sitting in a bank. But most people don't get it. They don't. They're running around today saying, oh, he's going to give $300 million to Iran, and that's terrible, whatever it may be. Okay, but buddy, Donald Trump used that hour, all right, to praise a bunch of people, take shots at Mexico, took shots at them, warned them. Okay, he did a lot of different things in that, and I thought it was very effective. He rose Soleimani from the dead, killing the killers. I wrote a whole book on how Trump stalked them. It's a fascinating part of the book, how they got him and the intel that came in and what the decision-making was. So I know. But do you think Joe Biden has any blanking clue about Soleimani's menace to the Middle East?
0: I don't even think if somebody did ask him in a surprise moment who he was, I'm not sure he'd remember.
1: Well, look, he's so busy following Jill around asking, do you love me the most? He doesn't have time for a lot of other stuff.
0: Well, that's a good point. What do you think? Democrats are furious that, you know, apparently Joe's releasing a book in October. Jill Biden's book, I Thought My Husband Was Having a Stroke. Bill, if I was on stage and you thought I was having a stroke, would you not come to my rescue? I would come to yours.
1: I'd go out to dinner.
0: And you'd make me pay whether I was having a stroke or not.
1: Yeah, let's see if I can get Hannity's credit card before it.
0: Hey, give me Hannity's credit card as quickly as possible. I need it. Oh, man. That's funny.
1: I mean, look, the good news is nobody buys those books, and they don't sell anything.
0: But Democrats are mad. They feel like they're trying to reinvent themselves and be front and center before the midterm. They're already dealing with, you know, Graham Plattner, Tallarico's six-gender non-binary god, and this guy El Sayed, who likes Hassan Piker.
1: Well, even CNN reported last night that the midterm is tightening up already.
0: Big time. I'm seeing other polls that are very encouraging, but I'm urging people to not look at the polls. The only poll that matters is Election Day.
1: Well, okay. But when you got a Nazi running for Senate in Maine and Bernie Sanders says this is great, I mean, that's not doing your party any good.
0: Yeah, it didn't help yesterday when we found out he was encouraging a teenage girl to commit suicide. Good grief. That is, how could any Democrat support that, Bill? Where's your heart, your soul, your conscience? What is wrong with that party?
1: We're doing a big investigation on the Democratic Party, and it always leads back to this. There is not one human being in this country with any sway in this party.
0: Sure. Well, no, there's not a moderate except for John Fetterman, and now they are beholden to the most radical party ever, which I think creates a new paradigm for a midterm. Last word, bud.
1: Yes, and that was one of the reasons that Trump did this memo of understanding, that he knew this would probably make it a lot easier for Republicans to keep their power in Washington. That was a big reason.
0: All things simple man, Bill O'Reilly of BillO'Reilly.com. Sir, I know it's the best time of your week to be on the show. We appreciate you being here.
1: Thanks for having me. Appreciate it.
0: All right, 800-941-SEAN, our number if you want to be a part of the program.
2: 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Now, what else can we come up with to piss off the left? Keep it locked right here for all the latest news and information.
0: You know, I was just reading an article, and it was a list of market downturns for the U.S. economy. Now, it got me thinking. Markets crash, things go up, things go down. It doesn't seem to be a matter of if or when, right? I mean, the Depression, 1929, the Recession, 1937, the flash crash, 1962, oil crisis in the 70s, Black Monday, 1987, dot-com bubble, 2008 crisis. 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And here's what he said.
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1: 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We've stacked a lineup with the biggest names in news and talk. From 6 a.m. with Michael DelGiorno to 9 a.m. with Glenn Beck. Noon with Clay and Buck. 3 with Sean Hannity. 6 with Jesse Kelly. Tony Katz at 9 p.m. followed by Brian Kilmeade at 10. At this point, if you miss a moment,
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1: Traffic slowing on 75 North after McNichols. Breakdown, three lanes are blocked. 94 West after M-52 in Washtenaw County, a crash. AAA projecting over 2.6 million Michiganders will travel at least 50 miles from home for the Independence Day holiday. Travel period runs Saturday, June 27th through Sunday, July 5th. Over 2 million will drive to their destination. AAA says a projection for the 4th of July holiday is record-setting. Mastodon skeleton that has been on display for decades at Oakland Community College is moving to the Cranbrook Institute of Science. Known as Elmer, the skeleton, 12 feet tall, weighs 5.5 tons and believed to be 10,000 years old. Elmer, a third of Elmer, was discovered March 11th, 1968 at a construction site in White Lake. Showers, a flood watch now until 4 a.m. and 75 today. Heavy rain possible, 55 tonight. Sunny, chance of showers, 71 tomorrow. I'm Rick Schramm, 910 a.m. News Talk Superstation.
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3: I'm Bill Rakoff. The Federal Reserve Board voted unanimously today to keep its benchmark interest rate steady between 3.5 and 3.75%. That's in alignment with expectations. New Fed Chair Kevin Warsh.
4: Economic activity is expanding at a solid pace, despite elevated uncertainty that owes

0: in part to the conflict in the Middle East. Productivity growth and capital investment, both strong. Job gains have kept pace with the workforce, and the unemployment rate has changed little.
1: It's the fourth consecutive rate hold from the committee, half of which said they could support a rate hike later this year. It is an unexpectedly aggressive outcome. It would disappoint President Trump and suggest heightened concerns about persistent inflation. President Trump told reporters at the G7 today the peace plan with Iran is not final and the U.S. could resume bombing Iran if it does not follow through with the terms. But the president also says he thinks that Iran will go along and there could be financial incentives if it does.
2: We're not doing anything. We're not putting up money. Only if they're doing things right. If they're doing things right, if people want to invest, they can invest. But they had this $300 million fund. It's only $300 million fund. It's only if they're doing things right.
1: The two sides are scheduled to sign the deal this week in Geneva. The president's preferred pick for governor of Georgia, Lieutenant Governor Burt Jones, lost last night's runoff to Republican businessman Rick Jackson.
3: We'll ban DEI insanity and criminalize reverse discrimination. And if we can't cut the state income tax in half and freeze property taxes, I won't run again.
1: Jackson will face Atlanta Mayor Lakeisha Lance Bottoms in November in what promises to be a tight race. The Senate candidates that the president endorsed in Georgia, Alabama, and Oklahoma did win their GOP primaries. The Long Island architect who lived a secret life as a so-called Gilgo Beach serial killer got the maximum sentence today for the deaths of 8 women. Rex Huerman was given 3 consecutive life sentences for the deaths of 3 of the women and 15 to life for the deaths of 4 others. He admitted that he strangled the women and dumped their bodies on the side of a road not far from Long Island's Gilgo Beach. Blue Origin plans to resume its launches later this year after that big rocket explosion last month in Florida. CEO David Lim told a conference in Paris today reconstruction of the launch pad is underway. The CEO of a major tech firm who helped to propel artificial intelligence into reality is now telling society to get with AI or get left behind. NVIDIA CEO Jensen Huang said in an interview with the AP that society has no choice but to change in the advent of AI. And asked about concerns about job losses and threats to humanity, Huang said society needs to create new social norms. The stock market dipped on the interest rate news today. The Dow down 531 points toward the close. The NASDAQ is off 397. 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
7: All right, 25 now till the top of the hour. 800-941-SEAN, our number. 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
7: All right, Linda, did you see on fake news CNN? I don't watch fake news CNN. I know you guys watch it occasionally for content for the show. So they have this guy, this poll analysis guy named Harry Enten. And when you pointed this out to me, I'm saying there's no way that that could be true. But apparently it is. We have only 27% of Democrats that say they will display the great American flag on July 4th. And 29% of Democrats say they are proud to be an American. Well, where's the other 71%? We live in the greatest country God gave man. Now, I have spoken at length how this midterm election year is unlike any we've seen before. There's never been a precedent where a party has adopted and embraced radicalism in the likes of Bernie Sanders, Pocahontas, this guy El Sayed. I mean, did you see the latest Hassan Piker, who was out there campaigning with El Sayed? Israel doesn't have a right to exist. America deserved 9/11. Then you got six gender Tellerico. God is non-binary. Welcome Matt at the border. No meat campaign, a vegan campaign in Texas. Then you've got the Nazi tattoo guy, you know, who attacks women who have been victims of rape, and says the people of Maine are racist and stupid, that he's looking to vote for him. Now going after on Reddit a young girl, you know, talking about teenage suicide. You know, if you're voting for that, you don't have a heart, conscience, and soul. The party of Mamdani, the squad, AOC, and where are the moderate voices in that party? This creates an entire new paradigm we've never experienced before heading into an important midterm, which is why you see these polls tightening dramatically. But anyway, so, you know, let me play this guy, Harry Enten, fake news CNN. This is what he's saying about Democrats displaying the flag and whether they're proud to be Americans.
9: Look at how we have an increasing polarization on this issue. We'll display the flag on July 4th, the American flag. Back in July of 2001, look at this. You had 68% of Republicans, 65% of Democrats saying that they would, in fact, display the flag on July 4th. You come over to this side of the screen, Republicans basically are where they were 25 years ago, right? 64%. But look at that Democratic percentage, absolutely plummeting. Just 27% of Democrats say they will, in fact, display the flag on July 4th. What about this idea? Are you proud to be an American? Extremely or very proud to be an American? Back in January of 2001, 90% of Republicans, 85% of Democrats. This was after a very contentious 2000 election, keep in mind, right? With George W. Bush coming into the White House. You come over to this side of the screen in 2026. Look at this. Again, the Democratic percentage absolutely plummets to just 29% of Democrats say they're extremely or very proud to be an American.
7: You've got to be kidding me. What has gone wrong in that party?
10: You know what? There's so much wrong. You would have to do your TV show, Hanging with Hannity during the day, to even cover a piece of it. It's so bad across the board. Even what you just said about Plattner and Hassan Piker, this idea that any of these people have 1 ounce of American soul in them is utter nonsense. You live in the greatest country God ever gave man that allows you to talk trash as much as you do. If you don't like it here, get out. Go somewhere else. See how
7: you say that.
10: They
7: people
10: are
7: say,
10: you.
7: Well, love it or leave it. If I did not love America, why would I stay here? I'm talking about me. Forget about other people. I don't know why.

0: the thing that I don't get. If you want to change it and you don't like it, then go to where it already exists like that. There are so many places.
1: Linda, let me ask you a question. You were with me when Obama was president for two terms. You were with us when Joe Biden was president for a term. Did I ever suggest one time that I don't love my country and that I want to leave this country, or I'm going to give up the fight, you know, for the things that I believe in? Sometimes you lose elections you really want to win. I don't want to lose this midterm, I'll tell you that. And you just fight through it, and you become the loyal opposition. You tell the American people the truth, and hopefully we right the ship the next time. That's how it works.
0: Here's the thing. The ship was never the right side up in the first place. That's the problem. As a Democrat, most of these people have lived under the ideology that they're owed everything, they should give nothing, and the only time anybody should give anything is if they're telling other people the money that they should be giving away, and those are the only people working anyway.
1: Good point. All right, let's get to our phones. Let's go to Detroit. Let's say hi to Jim. Jim, you're on the Sean Hannity Show. Glad you called.
2: Hello, Sean. Listen to you daily. Thank you. The thing I am concerned about is that when this 60 days comes due, or right before it comes due, that the Iranians, like they always do, are going to welch on their promises, and then we're going to have a restart of the war right before the midterms. And I think that's going to cost the Republicans dearly. So I'm...
1: Listen, the president made very clear, we have made clear, I don't trust the Iranians. It doesn't matter what they do from this point on. The president will make the decision whether or not they're acting in good faith, whether or not they really want a deal or they don't. And he was very explicit in saying he has no problem going back to military action. So that, to me, is all you need to kind of know.
2: Well, I just think that if that happens, that the chances of the Republicans doing well in the midterms are not good, because the country is at a point where they want the gas prices to come down. They want the economy changed.
1: Well, look at the price of crude today. It's been down to $75.
2: I understand. But if the war comes back, I don't think it's going to stay there. Okay. Nobody has a crystal ball. But on the other hand, the Iranians' history is such that they do not keep their promises.
1: Listen, it doesn't even matter in this sense. Let's assume that they don't. And I think the odds are probably high that, I mean, they have internal struggles going on. You got the hardline IRGC faction, and then you have the more political faction that understands that their lives are in jeopardy, and they're probably next on the hit list. So they've got their own internal issues to work out, and let's see what happens. Let the process unfold. Returning to where we were is as simple as launching a missile. It's that simple. That's why I am, and the president's showing a willingness today to go right back there, tells me all I need to know about what this means.
2: I feel that if we go back and it's close to the midterms, we're going to suffer.
1: Possible, but you know what? There's always the chance that there's going to be conflict around the world that can, where you have bad actors, bad faith actors that want to impact our elections. We already know that. I mean, that's almost like status quo, right?
2: Right.
1: So, you know, what we have to do as conservatives is we've got to commit our hearts, minds, and souls that whatever outside circumstances may or may not occur, that we understand the danger in a radicalized Democratic Party ever getting more control than we ever want. That's why that should be irrelevant for everybody in this audience that wants this great agenda, which has been great, to continue and not return to, you know, what we had the 4 years under Biden, Harris, Mayorkas. And now actually more radicalized vis-a-vis Graham Platner, Al Sayed, six-gender Tellerico, God is non-binary Tellerico, and Mamdani and the squad and Bernie and Pocahontas, because no other Democrat but Fetterman will dare criticize them. So we're going to have the biggest choice midterm election, one that I've never seen in history before. And let's just commit to do our part and understand there's certain things that are always going to be out of our control in life, right?
2: Right. I just, my hunch is that we should get it over.
1: Well, let me ask this question. Let me go to a bottom line question. You're making me think here. Was it the right decision for the president, based on what Steve Witkoff described, and them being 12 days away from being able to enrich uranium to weapons grade? And I had Dan Bongino talking about it on TV last night. Was it the right call for the president? Did he have any option other than to take action to prevent them from getting that weapon?
2: Unquestionably.
1: Okay. We have a very strong argument on our side, don't we?
2: Yeah, I agree. But again, that the margins in the election are so slim, I don't want to lose the Republican control. And then,
1: okay, do you think any moderate in Maine is going to vote for Graham Plattner?
2: No.
1: You think any moderate in Michigan is going to vote for El Sayed?
2: God, I hope not.
1: Will six gender, God is non-binary Tellerico win Texas?
2: Hopefully not. Yep.
1: Okay. Let not your heart be troubled. Work hard for the election. And my ask from this great audience of ours is just commit in your heart, mind, and soul. You will do your part. You will vote. You will participate. Okay?
2: Thank you.
1: Appreciate it. God bless you. Let's say hi. Let's see. Tom is next. I don't know where Tom's calling from. Tom, you're on the Sean Hannity Show. Hi.
3: Hi, Sean. Thanks for taking my call. I was calling today to ask you a question. I was looking ahead and thinking, is Donald Trump going to be able to take care of his agenda in only 3.5 more years? And what would you think of the possibility of him and Secretary Rubio switching positions for the upcoming election, presidential election?
1: You know, I'm tempted to give a lot of thoughts about 28, but I'm going to hold back until after 26. Yeah. I do have a lot of thoughts on 26 and a lot of thoughts on 28. However, I don't want people to take their eye off this important midterm. And do I think Donald Trump is going to run in any capacity again? No. Do I think his influence will wane? Not even a little bit. And I think he will always be active and involved, you know, as long as this man is breathing on this earth. I can tell you that. It's in his heart, conscience, and soul.
3: Awesome. Glad. Thanks again for taking my call. And I've been listening to you for a long time, all the way back to Hannity and Cohen. It's the first time I got to talk to you. It's a real pleasure.
1: Okay. I appreciate it, Tom. Thank you, my friend. God bless you. Quick break. Right back to our phones. 800-941-SEAN. Our number if you want to be a part of the program as we continue.
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0: 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I'm Chris Caroncio.
1: The Federal Reserve is standing pat on interest rates. It's the fourth straight time the Fed has kept rates steady. The decision marks the first with new Federal Reserve Chairman Kevin Warsh at the helm after he replaced Jerome Powell. The U.S. has released the text of the Memorandum of Understanding negotiated with Iran. It includes the reopening of the Strait of Hormuz, an easing of financial restrictions against Iran, and expectations moving forward regarding discussions of the country's nuclear program. The document is set to be officially signed Friday, which will then create a 60-day window to reach the final terms of a peace deal. Speaking at the G7 summit in France today, President Trump said he might attend the signing, but will probably send Vice President Vance instead. Toy Story 5 is aiming for the biggest box office opening of the year. The fifth installment of the classic Pixar franchise is projected to make $145 to $150 million in its debut weekend. I'm Chris Caraggio, NBC News Radio.
2: I'm Dan Loney with Your Money Now. Wall Street finished sharply lower as the path of the Fed on interest rates, inflation, and more led to a sharp decline in the afternoon. The Dow Industrial Average was down 506 points, ending the day at 51,493. NASDAQ was off 354 points. S&P 500 down 91. The first meeting with Kevin Warsh as Fed chair was highlighted by a belief that inflation would grow in the next several months and that a rate increase is more likely than a rate cut. Warsh also

0: mentioned a variety of task force groups to look at overhauling operations of the Fed. Warsh also noted that he was the only voting member to not provide an outlook on what he thought the Fed funds rate would be at the end of the year. The former shoe company Allbirds has rebranded to the name Smartbird as it begins its path as an AI company. It also announced former AWS quantum computing executive Nadia Carlson as its next CEO. Shares of the company are up 38% today. And that's your money now.
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0: 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Toll free, it's 800-941-SHAWN if you want to join us. Let's say hi to Rodney. 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
1: I was watching The View yesterday. I don't normally watch it. I've watched since J.D. Vance was on. Hoopy had made a statement about the Trump administration and about them not giving credit to blacks about the accomplishments that they've made and trying to remove their importance from public view or whatever. Then J.D. went to go answer a question, finally, and he used the term minorities, and she got all upset and said, no, don't have me saying that. I didn't say that. What gets me is she put so much spin on things that other people have said, and he was trying to be nice about how he presented what she was saying, and yet she was very defensive because she didn't want a different term used to describe what she was talking about.
0: You know, first of all, I give him credit for even trying to go on that show. I did years ago. I haven't seen the ratings yet, and often I bet you they got a big pop having a conservative on that show. However, it's an unwatchable show to me. I mean, it's just a lot of screaming and yelling and hysteria and Trump derangement syndrome. I mean, there's nothing interesting about the show to me anymore. Anyway, I appreciate you being with us. 800-941-SHAWN. 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
6: A Shania Twain biopic is officially heading to the big screen, but it's okay. Shania herself is involved. The film is simply called Shania. It'll tell the story of Twain's remarkable journey from a difficult childhood in Ontario to becoming one of the biggest selling female artists in music history, making her a global superstar. Masters of the Universe hits theaters this week. One of Hollywood's biggest nostalgia moments of the summer is finally arriving.
7: And the Masters of the Universe.
6: The movie features Jared Leto and Idris Elba. It's considered one of the most anticipated franchise revivals of 2026. Rapper Drake has achieved an odd but prestigious milestone. He's now had at least one song reach every single chart position from number 1 through number 40 on the Billboard Hot 100. Cooper Lawrence, Entertainment News, Worldwide News Network, New York.
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11: ABC News, I'm Michelle Franzen. Details of the memo of understanding between the U.S. and Iran disclosed today. The 14 points include a 60-day ceasefire extension, the reopening of the Strait of Hormuz, and talks on Iran's nuclear program to begin. President Trump at the G7 summit asked about $300 billion in frozen Iranian funds that could be released and also allowing countries to do business with Iran.
12: We don't have to give them anything. But some people may want to invest. Like, what are you going to do? Say you can never, ever invest in a country? I mean, it's pretty tough. I don't mind being tough, but it's pretty crazy.
11: Federal authorities say after making 5 arrests in the failed drone attack at the UFC event at the White House, suspects remain at large and the investigation is ongoing. Residents in Gulf states now bracing for the first tropical storm of the season named Arthur. Life-threatening flooding is possible. And in the Midwest, severe storms on the march, including the threat of tornadoes in Illinois and Indiana. This is ABC News. A deadly private plane crash on a busy highway in Laredo, Texas last night. That jet heading to Austin from Mexico. 6 people were on board. 1 person died. The U.S., Mexico, and Canada co-hosting the FIFA World Cup. For one historic U.S. host city overseas, fans are creating a frenzy over suds.
13: Scotland fans have taken over Boston for the World Cup, and some of them told affiliate WCVB,
14: "I don't think Boston realized what was coming to it."
13: It's been good for local businesses, but not for beer supply.

0: supplies. Sam Adams' parent company says its Boston Tap Room ran out of its signature Boston Lager over the weekend after sales were four times higher than usual. Company says it resorted to an emergency delivery and added extra deliveries throughout this week. Brian Clark, ABC News.
1: Luigi Mangione back in a New York courtroom today in the state case of the fatal shooting of United Healthcare CEO. The judge says Mangione's attorneys plan to argue he was suffering from extreme emotional disturbance while carrying out the crime. Michelle Franzen, ABC News.
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8: 75 southbound, on-ramp from 14 Mile, a crash on the entrance ramp, and 94 east of the Lodge, an accident as well. Pontiac mother will stand trial on child abuse charges. A judge ruled Kelly Bryant will stand trial after a competency exam found her competent. She accused of leaving her three children alone in a home that was filled with mold and feces and sending DoorDash orders with food to them. Her trial scheduled for August 24th. A derelict parking garage in Detroit roadblocked to a plan to redesign 10 blocks in the city's cultural district. Officials introduced the Cultural Center planning initiative 8 years ago with the goal of transforming Midtown into a connected campus. The Detroit Institute of Arts parking structure was closed by the city in 2011 after they determined it was too dangerous to use. Officials estimate it would cost $49 million to fix the structure. Showers and a flood watch in effect now until 4 a.m. 75 today. Heavy rain possible. 55 tonight. Partly sunny, chance of showers. 71 tomorrow. I'm Rick Schrempf, 910 a.m. News Talk Superstation.
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1: 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Coming up next, our final news roundup and information overload hour.
2: All right, news roundup and information overload hour. 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It's 800-941-SEAN if you want to join us. We got a clip of six-gender, God is non-binary, Tallarico boasting that he authored bills which would make schools focus in on things like diversity, equity, and inclusion, DEI, being taught in the classroom. We have him in 2023 saying doctors have a moral obligation to provide hormonal therapies to perform gender mutilation surgeries on children. Which is pretty scary. This is a guy that supports transgender athletes, men playing women's sports. This is a guy that says God is non-binary. This is a guy that believes in six genders. I don't know what the other four are. He says there are six. This is a guy that, you know, said that God is neither male or female. Now, I'm a Christian, raised Catholic. I learned the Lord's Prayer. It says, Our Father, who art in heaven. It doesn't say our gender. Maybe I was taught wrong my whole life, and James Tallarico is really, really educating me. You know, wants to run a vegan campaign in the cattle state of Texas, is against drilling, and it just gets worse and worse. Let me play a clip, him saying doctors have a moral obligation to treat gender dysphoria. Let's play it.
3: If a patient came to the doctor and said, I want to change my sex, then the doctor should say, well, you can't change your sex because there are only two sexes.
4: If that patient is experiencing extreme gender dysphoria, which Dr. Oliverson has already acknowledged is a real condition, then that doctor has an obligation, a moral obligation, according to their Hippocratic Oath, to ensure that that patient, whether it's a minor, in consultation with their parents, receives the treatment that they need. And Representative Schaefer, the consequences of not providing that treatment can be dire.
2: All right, joining us now, good friend of the program, one of our favorite governors, Governor Greg Abbott of Texas. Great to have you. I'm watching Democrats express the greatest optimism in the world that the great state of Texas, God bless Texas, is somehow going to change into this blue New York City paradigm and vote for a guy with these crazy views. Why does that go against every gut political instinct I have, having done all this for decades?
5: Sean, listen, what you're hearing is the exact same thing that was said 4 years ago when Beto O'Rourke ran against me, and then 4 years before that when he ran against Ted Cruz. Each time, the only thing we learn is that all of the millions of dollars coming in from out of state was completely incinerated because Beto was defeated badly each time. The difference this time, however, is unlike Beto, Tallarico actually has a voting record that proves he is the far leftist progressive person that people think he is. The point is that when we get to election day against Tallarico, he will be demolished even worse than Beto was.
2: Yeah, well, I always affectionately, when he ran first against Ted Cruz, then later you, I called him, you know, Beto Bozo O'Rourke. You know what was fascinating about Beto? He came on the scene like gangbusters. The left embraced him. They ran the same narrative they're now running about six-gender Tallarico, and they acted as though he was the second coming that was going to turn the red state of Texas blue, and it failed spectacularly. And I'm not sure if anything, Tallarico's record is more clear

0: We have him in his own words more often, and he's so more extreme than even Beto Bozo was. And I just don't think Texas has changed. I think, yes, you've had a lot of migration into Texas, but those people want freedom. They're trying to get away from tyranny.
1: Well, let me address that last point first, and that is, yeah, it's a fact that we have a lot of people moving into Texas from other states, including from California. What's lost, however, is this, and that is there are a lot of people moving out of the state of Texas every single year. Also, the number one state they are moving to is California. The point, very simply, is we have a big exchange program going on where we are getting conservatives from California. Our liberals are moving to California, making Texas an even more red state. But going back to the bottom line of what you were talking about, Sean, listen, Tallarico has a voting record. I know he's known as six-gender Jimmy, whatever that means, but he voted to defund the police. He voted against border security. He voted in support of transgender surgery for children. He actually, in Texas, voted for a state income tax. So his voting record is dangerous, and the average voter in Texas, whether they be a Republican, an independent, or maybe even some Democrats, when they see his voting record, they know he does not represent the values of the overwhelming majority of Texans. You know, Donald Trump talks about a 90-10 issue or an 80-20 issue. The fact of the matter is, Tallarico is on that small percentage side where he matches up with 10% or 20% of the population, whereas Ken Paxton matches up on the majority side with the overwhelming majority of Texans. And so I think both Ken Paxton will overperform what people currently think, and that Tallarico will underperform what people currently think.
0: You know, to me, how is it possible that in your state of Texas, and I was down at the Rio Grande with you and President Trump, I've been down to that border more times than I can count in my life, and you did a phenomenal job. You and my governor, Governor DeSantis, the greatest political jiu-jitsu move ever. And that is, okay, you come across the border, we'll put you on a plane or a bus, and we're going to send you to a sanctuary city and state, which was great. The people in your state loved you for it. The people in Florida loved Governor DeSantis for that. He wants a welcome mat on the border. He's running a vegan campaign in a cattle state. He's against energy dominance. He wants men to play women's sports in Texas. It just on paper does not make sense to me.
1: Well, and what is on paper right now is going to be what happens in the voting booth come October and November. Because, listen, again, there's hopium that occurs every election cycle among national Democrats where they have this hope that finally they have a savior who's going to get a Democrat elected in the state of Texas. It's just not going to happen. And again, going back, the record that Tallarico has of hard votes that he's taken are far worse than all the leftist positions that were taken by Beto. And as a result, I think that Ken Paxton will beat Tallarico, but even more than what Ted Cruz beat Beto O'Rourke by. And so I think this election is shaping up, and it's shaping up well because of who Tallarico really is that he cannot escape from.
0: Well, I mean, that's the amazing thing. What do you think overall nationally, Governor, is happening when you look at the embrace of Graham Plattner? We had new revelations yesterday. He's on Reddit. He's encouraging a teenage girl and excoriating her because she's contemplating suicide. His comments about women that are victims of rape, his Nazi tattoo, him calling the people in his state racist and stupid. They would be stupid if they voted for somebody that thought they were stupid. All the other controversies on top of the Nazi tattoo. Why have they gone this radical left? I've never seen a midterm shaping up like this, and very few, quote, leaders in the Democratic Party, with the exception of one man, John Fetterman, is willing to stand up to this madness. Then they got Al Sayed in Michigan.
1: Listen, it's all about power. They've completely abandoned any sense of being committed to any particular policy position. As you know, both the left and the leftist media, listen, they've done nothing but criticize Republicans by fabricating this notion that some Republicans are connected to Nazism or something like that. Well, look at that candidate for the Senate in Maine with the Nazi tattoo. They're now embracing that. And so they will embrace everything that they criticized just days and weeks and months ago for the pure purpose of trying to gain power in Washington.

0: Washington, D.C. It shows how vapid they really are. And I think they're going to be exposed for it come this election, as we discussed. They will be exposed in Texas. They're going to be exposed in Maine. They're going to be exposed in some other states. And so, candidly, I think these elections come November are going to turn out a lot better, especially at the United States Senate level, and definitely in the state of Texas, in the state of Maine, and elsewhere across the country. Because what Americans want are people who will deliver common sense in what the Democrats are standing for, whether it be up in Maine or Tallarico in Texas. It's the opposite of common sense. And when people get into the voting booth, it's no longer about, I like this idea, I like that idea. When you get into a voting booth, it's a choice between two different people. And it's going to be the Republican who aligns with the common sense values of the majority of voters in Texas and across the United States.
1: I mean, at the end of the day, I think people want their values represented. And having known you as long as I have, you being a dear friend, and knowing Ted Cruz as long as I've known Senator Cruz, and so many other representatives from the great state of Texas, I just know the people in Texas. I mean, Rick Perry may be an honorary Texan. I'm not sure if you're aware of that, Governor, but I am. And I just know that it's heart and soul, and they believe in those more traditional values. It is a business state. It is a conservative state. By the way, congratulations to you. I see all of these big businesses. What was the latest big business that is moving out of New Jersey that's coming down to Texas? You have so much industry moving into your state, like I have in my state. And I'm so happy for you and the people of your state, because you are going to have huge financial benefits and high-paying career jobs for the great citizens of Texas.
0: Well, along those lines, when you think about it, think of the budget deficits you see some states on the Democrat side that are running as we speak right now. And these Democrat states don't know how to pay their bills. The state of Texas is running a massive budget surplus, and I'm looking to use that budget surplus to reduce property taxes in the state of Texas. But going back to what you were talking about, the most recent thing that came out last week was a listing of which state has the most headquarters of Fortune 500 companies, and it's Texas, not New York, not California, not any other state. What we are finding is that these businesses are leaving places like New York and California or other states across the country. It could be New Jersey or elsewhere, and they know that the best state for doing business for 22 years in a row now is the state of Texas. It's because we offer lower taxes, reasonable regulations, the perfect platform to expand a business on, and we actually embrace and support our businesses as opposed to Kathy Hochul, who seems to like to attack businesses. Same for Gavin Newsom. So it's just a complete different platform. But I got to add this at the very end. So listen, I know that Rick Perry named you an honorary Texan, but the fact of the matter is he knows that there is a higher honor that can be bestowed by the state of Texas that I will bestow upon you the next time.
1: Oh, my gosh.
0: There's
1: a higher honor than an honorary Texan?
0: There is, and you'll get it when I tell you what it is. It's official framed honoration. It's called the Admiral in the Texas Navy, and I will make you an Admiral in the Texas
1: Navy. Oh, my God. I'm blushing. I don't ever think I deserve anything in life, Governor. I'm very humbled. I'm humbled by your friendship, too. All right, quick break. More with Governor Greg Abbott, the great state of Texas. God bless Texas on the other side. Then your call's coming up, 800-941-SHAWN, if you want to be a part of the program as we roll along.
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8: I've been on the job for more than a decade. It's not like I grew up thinking about doing this job, but I looked into it and I saw, yeah, it'd be right up my alley and something that I'd love.
9: I don't think it's that women wouldn't be open to the possibility, but they don't think of it as a possibility. I've been on the job for 18 years. One of the great things about this job is you often meet people going through the worst day in their life, whether they have a fire at their house or they're losing a loved one or they've had an accident and they're nervous and scared. It's a complete stranger, but you have an opportunity to help them. When I first was wondering about the environment and whether it would be a good fit for me, I went to some of the firehouses, and they can give you a good idea what you should do. It's fun, it's exciting, and you're helping people. And ask how you can take the basic firefighter test through civil service.
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continue now. Texas Governor Greg Abbott is with us. By the way, he will be filling in on this show when I finally get a vacation post, you know, obviously the 250th birthday of our great country. And we're excited to have him. You know what one of the coolest stories I also read is Morgan Stanley. I,

0: both of those two had to set up a regional headquarters in Dallas, Texas, where they are trading, enlisting in Dallas, Texas. In fact, SpaceX, you know all about that. And by the way, Texas is the home of the first trillionaire in the history of the entire world in Elon Musk. Anyway, SpaceX co-listed on the NASDAQ as well as NASDAQ Texas. And so Texas is becoming the number one state for new listings of all public companies in the United States.
1: You don't get enough credit in terms of what you deserve and how hard you've worked. By the way, there is a day coming up. Governor Abbott will be filling in and hosting this show. I think that's confirmed, Governor. I'm looking forward. I know the audience would love to hear from you, and you get to interact with them directly.
0: I'm looking forward to it.
1: All right, Governor Greg Abbott, the great state of Texas. God bless Texas, sir. Thank you. Now, from America's Revolutionary War to Israel's fight for its survival currently, you know, we are nations that have had moments where we have been tested. Our courage, our morality, our moral clarity, our resolve, and thank God, freedom endures. In October 1985, it was President Ronald Wilson Reagan who delivered these remarks about America's commitment to stand with Israel. He said, "In our talks, we paid special attention to two issues, our commitment to Israel's security and well-being, and our shared desire to move forward towards a just and lasting peace between Israel and all of its Arab neighbors. A strong, secure Israel is a shared interest." Well, it is today, if you have moral clarity. I know you have the lunatics out there, but I don't pay attention to them. But we're celebrating our 250th anniversary, and thank God we have partnered on this show with the International Fellowship of Christians and Jews. The amount of humanitarian assistance, the need for it, has never been greater, as Iran and their proxies have targeted densely populated areas within Tel Aviv and other parts of the country. And that means there are so many displaced Israelis. They need food and water and shelter and clothing and medicines. They are providing all of it, but they can't do it without your help. They even have mobile medical clinics for the elderly that can't get to see a doctor. 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It's flagpinifcj.org. 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
1: 75 southbound on ramp from 14 mile, a crash here, man the lodge. At 10 mile, an accident down the right shoulder. Michigan State Police will close the Northville Forensic Science Laboratory. MSP says the facility needs more than $20 million in repairs and maintenance, and officials say they made the decision based on the age of the facility, the cost of the maintenance, and available alternatives. Operations will be transferred to other labs in the state. The change is not expected to result in losses of jobs or services. An Ann Arbor man pleading guilty after allegedly defrauding investors. Brian Mitchell pleaded guilty to wire fraud and admitting to defrauding investors of more than $2.7 million. Officials say Mitchell lied to investors about the use of their funds, security, and profitability. He faces up to 20 years in prison when he's sentenced October 7th. Flood watch until 4 a.m. We'll see heavy rain possible, 55 tonight. Partly sunny, chance of showers, 71 tomorrow. I'm Rick Schrempf, 910 a.m. News Talk Superstation.
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3: I'm Bill Rakoff. The Federal Reserve Board voted unanimously today to keep a benchmark interest rate steady between 3.5 and 3.75%. That went along with expectations, the fourth consecutive rate hold from the committee, but the first one under the new chairman, Kevin Warsh.
4: We recognize that inflation has been running well ahead of the Fed's long-stated inflation goal of 2%. That's been going on for more than 5 years. Persistently high prices are a burden for the American people.
3: There was a big reaction to the Fed announcement on Wall Street.
5: The Federal Reserve under Kevin Warsh announced no change in interest rates. But what was slightly shocking is that 9 out of 18 participants in the meeting anticipate an interest rate hike this year. That's way more than was thought. After the decision came down, Warsh, talking to the media, hinted he might only give news conferences when he has something important to say. He also said he's ending the practice of giving forward guidance at the Fed. He announced 5 new task forces to look into key areas of monetary policy. The market reaction

0: action was one of the biggest for a long time. Dow, Nasdaq and S&P all down by between 1 and 1.3%, and the yield on the two-year Treasury, the highest since February 2025. For the Worldwide News Network, I'm John Terrett.
1: At the G7 in France, President Trump warned Iran better follow the terms of the peace deal they're set to sign this week.
2: If I don't like it, if they don't behave, we'll go right back to dropping bombs right smack in the middle of their head. Okay, because they misbehaved for 47 years.
1: But the president says he does believe Iran will go along with the deal. U.S. Senator Marsha Blackburn of Tennessee says 23 suspects are either under arrest or being looked for after an alleged explosive drone attack against the UFC White House event. She talked with KWAM Radio in Memphis.
3: I just am so grateful and thankful and feel blessed beyond measure that the FBI did their job and made certain the drone attack did not happen. They protected the president. They protected all of us.
1: Senator Blackburn is alleging the plotters were anti-Israel and anti-Semitic. The Senate Intelligence Committee canceled today's scheduled nomination hearing for Jay Clayton for Director of National Intelligence. This after President Trump ordered Clayton not to appear. He is delaying the nomination as a negotiating tactic until Congress passes his Save America Act. Police in South Africa fired rubber bullets today and used stun grenades against migrants protesting near a community hall where thousands are being processed for deportation by authorities. The clashes come as tensions over immigration surge into Africa's richest country. Researchers say GLP weight loss drugs like Ozempic could help reduce crime. A study in the journal Criminology says medications like that can make people less likely to act violently, especially when they are drunk. This is the Worldwide News Network.
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0: never stops working for the good of the country. Sean Hannity with behind-the-scenes information on today's breaking news. 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
1: All right, 25 now till the top of the hour. Your call's coming up, 800-941-SEAN, if you want to be a part of the program. 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It's worse than dealing with the healthcare system. 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We are now in the midst of a major innovation redo in terms of insurance overall. 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And they're called SuperSure.com. And I've spent hours with these guys. They have developed this innovative new AI software program. 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How does it work? 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
1: All right, so we've got these two Democratic House candidates. Comrade, what is it, Chevalier, and this other person. And they're doing this forum, I think it's in New York City, but I think one of them's from New Jersey, I'm not sure. It doesn't matter, because the party of Graham Platner and Bernie Sanders and Pocahontas and El Sayed and Six Gender Tellerico and Mamdani and the Squad and AOC and leaders in name only that would never challenge them, they would never say a word. And so you have the World Cup going on. I'm not that interested in the World Cup. I had to play soccer in high school. My teachers made me play. Never liked it. They made me the center halfback. I hated it. However, if I wanted a better grade, I was told straight up that's what it's going to take. And so I did it. It's just not my favorite sport, but other people love it. I'm to each his own. I don't care about that part. But they were asked if they're rooting for America. Here's their answer.
3: World Cup is here. The first match this weekend at MetLife Stadium taking place in New Jersey, even though some people say it is technically New York. But what do you think will win it all? Who are you rooting for?
4: I like Mexico.
3: Mexico, there you go.
5: I'm rooting for Senegal.
3: Senegal, okay.
1: I like Mexico. I like Senegal. I don't know. I want America to win, even though I'm not the biggest World Cup fan. I want America to win everything. I love our country. I believe we live in the greatest country God gave man. Why would I not want us to win? Here's where it gets even more interesting. Many visitors from abroad come to America. They are out and about spending money at these quintessential Americana stores. I saw a lot of people going to the Pro Shop and other great stores, and they're buying up all sorts of stuff. Over the course of my life, I have met so many immigrants coming from dire situations. They make it to America, and they take freedom that they'd never experienced before, and they turn it into such phenomenal hard work and success. And, you know, every American should appreciate it. I think we don't often appreciate the gifts we have right in front of us. But, and then there were a bunch of World Cup fans from abroad. And this is how happy they are to be in America. Listen.

0: Take me home, country road. Big time, AJ, Houston, Texas. How appropriate you follow the great governor of your state, Greg Abbott. What's going on, sir?
1: Big time, Sean Hannity. Hey, first of all, I want to wish you a happy Father's Day and hope you have a great one, Big Daddy.
0: You too, my friend. God bless you. We always love hearing that big, booming voice of yours, my friend.
1: Hey, but real quick, Sean, what is Obama talking about? He had the nerve to put his two cents in. And then New York Knicks, you know, it's nice that they won, but the fans made it bad that they won because of what they did. There was no reason for what they did. I mean, if you win in doing that, Jesus Christ, I would have hated to see what the loss would have been like. That's unbelievable. You know, you...
0: Well, they were, you know, going nuts if they won and going nuts the day they lost. And to me, it's embarrassing, but it's also indicative of Mamdani's New York, you know, defund, dismantle, no bail, reimagine the police, and, you know, send in the social workers. What do you expect?
1: I know, right? And then, you know, that Obama... Trump, he's doing what I did. Really? Are you? And that lady looked at him that was interviewing him. And I'm like, she looking at you weird because you ain't telling the truth. And then my boy, I love it because I love you going to the Lions Den. My boy, the vice president, was on The View. And nobody watched that thing. But I had to see how that he was going to treat him and da-da-da-da-da. And they went off and did their little thing, running their mouth, da da da. Whoopi had to tell one of the girls, "Hey, stop, stop! What'd you do?" That tickled me when she did that. But the thing of it is, you got to go in the Lions Dens because the mainstream media is not going to tell the truth about what's going on. I post some stuff out because what's going on in our country now? All these Democrat idiots, and you got Antifa doing their dumb crap, and it's like, okay, people, teach your children. Come on. And then that boy that stabbed that boy, I'm like, okay, people, are y'all stupid or are you stupid? Why are y'all going off like that and knowing what that boy did was wrong? I don't care how you spin it, how you look at it, it was wrong what that boy did. You know what?
0: Well, then you got a whole group of people trying to turn it into a racial issue. Oh, it was only one stab wound. I think it was Jasmine Crockett that claimed.
1: Yeah. One
0: stab. Well, it was fatal, and the young teenager died. Yes, it was one stab wound that murdered somebody.
1: Yeah, and that's all the Democrats got, Sean. Everything that happened. Oh, you're a racist. You're a racist. Everything happened. You look on the timelines, you look at all these black folks doing all this crazy stuff, and then when you check them, oh, you're a racist. Really, people? Come on. You've got every color of people doing stuff. And they only seem to call it when it's done to black folks, racist. I'm like, oh, my God, people, wake up. And I'm sick. Matter of fact, Sean, I'm about sick of trying to teach these people something. But, you know, we got to keep our voice loud. We got to keep going. Maybe they'll wake up one day, Sean. Maybe. I don't know. But we better pray and hope that they do wake up. And tell my girl Linda, I said, shake them and bake them. Hey, hey, hey, come on.
2: Back at you, AJ. You're still my favorite ever.
0: What does that mean, shake them and bake them? What does that even mean?
2: Don't you worry about it, because I'm going to shake it and bake it, all right? That's between me and AJ.
0: What does shake it and bake it mean, big time? What does that mean? Does that mean Linda should go in Vegas on a dance floor and dance by herself and humiliate me?
1: Wait.
2: Why is that humiliating you?
0: Because you're associated with me.
2: Nobody knew I was with you. Come on. They know you can't dance.
0: You mean like when we're talking together and I'm fairly
2: Nobody
0: recognizable?
2: Nobody on that dance floor knew I was with you. The only person that knew I was with you
0: said,
2: was John Rich.
0: When I walked out and said, you got to stop. This is embarrassing.
2: You walk over and talk to me. You could have been like, hey, lady, I like your hat. Or, hey, lady, do you know this band?
0: I was saying, this is embarrassing. Please stop.
2: AJ, what do you think of that?
1: Hold on. I get on the dance floor by myself, Sean. I love dancing because that's my exercise. And I love dancing by myself because I can do my moves and rake my groove. Some people don't know how to move with you. And so, therefore, I like to do it. And then when some woman come up and want to dance with me, it just blow my whistle because I'll be like, oh, no. Because then I slow down with her.
0: Well, whatever floats your boat, big time. Appreciate you, man.
1: I love you, man.
0: 800-941-SEAN. Frank, California. What's up, Frank?
3: So I'm not a big fan of the deal with Iran. I really think that we should take out their refineries at least and take that cargo. Or I don't know if we should. I don't want to send boots in the ground, but I think we should take out their power structures. And that, along with the blockade, I think would cause that regime to have to, you know, leave or step down. I don't think this deal is going to work in the long run because they don't. You can't trust these guys.
0: I tend to agree with you. I don't think they're honorable. I think there's too many factions that are competing for power. Based on the president's comments, repeated comments that he has no problem doing exactly what you're saying, I feel confident he'd flip on a dime.
3: I hope so. I hope so.
0: Well, like, he's kind of proven it, hasn't he? It's not he you know. However, if it's possible to thread this needle, and some people are optimistic more than, say, I am, but I'm willing to give the president his opportunity to attempt it, with the full knowledge that he is now reinforced over and over and over again. He has zero issues, no compunctions about going back to military force, none. So I listen more to what he says than what other analysts say. Or, you know, remember, a memorandum of understanding is like a worthless sheet of paper. I've been assured by the people involved in discussions that it's much deeper, and they've conceded a lot more. But, you know, trust but verify. Let's wait. And just assume that they're going to mess up. I think they're too radicalized, too extreme, and at that point, probably, we'd be looking at another tier of regime change and try all over again. Who knows? Anyway, appreciate the call. John, Pennsylvania. John, how are you? Glad you called.
4: Hey, Sean, doing great. Hey, we're on the cusp of 250 here, right?
0: Yeah.
4: But people really don't know what to do. People don't know how to commemorate it. They're, you know, should they go to 20 different mattress sales or what? So just an idea for you, since you have the greatest reach, you can help people understand why this is the second greatest event, most significant event in human history for humanity's sake. And humanity does rhyme with Hannity. So what I'm thinking is you take the last few days here before July 4th and you start to feature the critical events, because it was a series of events that made it all happen. Start with the proclamation of King George, what was it, 1763, that Americans couldn't move west of the Appalachians, and that got people mad because they came here for property. So you pick maybe the top 10, 12, 15 events, 15 is too many, and each day you take a different event, you bring on someone like a Bill Federer, and you highlight what happened, why it was significant, and the inside story. There's so many inside stories. I mean, there was 35 free black men that were fighting for America in Lexington and Concord.
0: Actually, pretty amazing history. There are, you know, maybe, Linda, I think John has a good idea. Maybe we should make a list of all the events around the country. We've not fully announced where I am going to be on the 3rd and on the 4th. I will make that announcement soon. Very cool location for the 3rd. It's a Friday. And we'll be doing radio on location. We'll be doing TV on location. I will give you a hint. President Trump will be at that location that evening. And just looking forward to what will be a very special day. And Saturday, I'll be in Washington, D.C., co-anchoring Fox's coverage. I think from 7 p.m. to 11. I'm going to be on for 4 hours, and it'll be great coverage. The largest fireworks display ever in history will set a record. And I hope people, you know, forget about the 20% of Democrats that are proud of the country. The rest of us love the greatest country God gave man. But I like the idea of putting that up on the website. Let people know. That's a good idea. Listen, before the burgers hit the grill and fireworks light up the sky like the 4th of July, take a few minutes. You know, we've got to remember what Independence Day is really all about. This extraordinary courage, vision outlined 250 years ago, starting with our founding document, our Declaration of Independence. Now, it is that document where ordinary men made a revolutionary claim. that rights come from God, our creator, not from man, not from government, and government only exists to protect those rights, and their power comes from only we, the people, and the consent of the governed. And that idea gave birth to the greatest country God ever gave man. Now, it's our turn to secure these principles for the next 250 years. Reagan famously said that freedom is but one generation away from extinction. Our goal should be to leave this country better than we inherited it. And anyway, this 4th of July, with the partnership of our great friends at Americans for Prosperity, they have the Declaration Project, and they're pledging to read the Declaration and asking you to make the pledge to read the Declaration aloud with your family and friends. When's the last time you did it? I was thinking back when I did. It's been a while. Anyway, then ask a question. What does liberty require of us today? And as America now prepares to celebrate 250 years of freedom, this is yet one small step that every citizen can take. 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
6: Edit King Ted Koppel says Sean Hannity is bad for America. 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

0: NBC News Radio. I'm Chris Caraccio. The full text of the framework agreement with Iran is being released by U.S. officials. The memorandum of understanding includes the reopening of the Strait of Hormuz, an easing of financial restrictions against Iran, and expectations moving forward regarding discussions of the country's nuclear program. The document is set to be signed formally on Friday, which will then create a 60-day window to reach the final terms of a peace deal. New Fed Chair Kevin Warsh says he's focused on getting monetary policy right following the Fed's announcement today that it's leaving interest rates unchanged. Warsh said the U.S. economy is expanding despite the ongoing war in Iran. Warsh said unlike his predecessor, Jerome Powell, he will not provide long-term rate and economic projections, but will give what he calls medium projections, which he says point towards positive U.S. growth. Investors took note that while Warsh wouldn't speculate on future rate hikes, 9 out of 18 Fed officials saw a hike coming by the end of the year. I'm Chris Caraccio, NBC News Radio.
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9: Most of the time, sharing is a good thing. 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

All right, that's going to wrap things up for today. We got a great Hannity tonight, 9 Eastern, on the Fox News Channel. Victor Davis Hanson, Ari Fleischer, Reince Priebus, Nancy Grace, and Clay Travis. I promise you news information you'll never get from the legacy media mob, all happening 9 Eastern tonight. Hannity on Fox. We'll see you then back here tomorrow. Thank you for making the show possible.

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7: ABC News, I'm Michelle Franz, and details of the memo of understanding between the U.S. and Iran released after President Trump wrapped up at the G7 summit in France. The 14 points include a full ceasefire in the region, renewed talks, and reopening the Strait of Hormuz. President Trump was also asked about $300 billion in frozen Iranian funds that could be released.
8: We have their money. We have taken their money. It's not our money. It's their money. And we froze it at a certain point in time. I guess we're going to have to give it back. You know, if we didn't give it back, nobody would ever invest in the dollar again.
7: The Federal Reserve Board, citing the economic impact of the war, voted to leave interest rates unchanged following the first meeting with Kevin Warsh as the new Fed chair. Fire officials in Washington state updating efforts on battling the wildfire burning near Spokane. One person missing, and the fire chief estimates a dozen homes have been burned. Evacuation orders could be lifted later tonight. This is ABC News. In the Midwest, a line of severe storms targeting Illinois and Indiana with hail, damaging winds, and possible tornadoes, the threat. The man accused of shooting and killing United Healthcare CEO Brian Thompson was back in court today. Attorneys for Luigi Mangione telling the judge in his state case that they're petitioning for psychiatric argument to be presented at his trial. ABC News legal contributor Brian Buckmeyer on the potential impact.
9: At the time in which Mangione committed the crime, this is what the defense is going to argue, he had an extreme emotional disturbance. He acted upon that extreme emotional disturbance, and it was objective considering who he is in the circumstances that he was. And if that happens, it actually reduces the penalties that Mangione faces. He could still possibly go to jail or prison, but that's how it changes his case.
7: The oldest bridge in Paris now transformed into an artificial cavern by an artist. The monumental installation runs through June 28th. Michelle Franzen, ABC News.
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15: 75 southbound before M59, accident reported, and we've got delays on the Lodge between West Grand Boulevard and Webb. Stephanie Chatfield, the wife of former State House Speaker Lee Chatfield, has agreed to a plea deal in their embezzlement case. Stephanie is accused of using $132,000 from the Peninsula Fund to pay off credit card debt. She will be sentenced on July 20th. Lee Chatfield still facing 13 charges, including a 20-year felony for conducting a criminal enterprise. Democratic U.S. Senate hopeful Abdul El-Sayed has launched his first television advertisement ahead of the August primary. He highlights his Michigan roots, endorsements from U.S. Senator Bernie Sanders in the UAW, and his progressive policy positions. Ad shows his background in Metro Detroit as the son of auto workers, the captain of his high school football team, and led Detroit's health department. Flood watch until 4 a.m. Showers likely 55 tonight. Partly sunny, 71 tomorrow. Partly sunny, 74 on Friday. I'm Rick Schrempf, 910 AM News Talk Superstation.
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18: 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Number one, stay with the person and start timing the seizure. 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Number two, keep the person safe. 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Number three, turn the person onto their side if they are not awake and aware. Do not block their airway. Put something small and soft under their head and loosen tight clothing around their neck. Number four, do not put anything in their mouth. Don't give water, pills, or food until the person is awake. Number five, do not restrain. Number six, stay with the person until they are awake and alert after their seizure. Most seizures end in a few minutes. And lastly, call 911 if the seizure lasts longer than 5 minutes, if the person is injured, pregnant, or sick, if this is their first time having a seizure, if the person does not return to their usual state, if they have repeated seizures, if they have difficulty breathing, if their seizure occurs in water, or if the person requests medical attention.
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Let's have some fun on a Wednesday, a wonderful Wednesday. All kinds of things happening out there right now. A wannabe senator shares a bank account with his mommy. We'll talk about that. There aren't any more moderate Democrats. Couple great examples of that. Trump is still out there selling the Iran deal, of which a lot of people are displeased. We'll touch on that again today because it's all over the news. Communists continue to create the world of make-believe you think exists or they want you to exist. All that and so much more coming up tonight on the world-famous Jesse Kelly Show. Before we go any further, I want to talk about this terror plot from the other night, which we have brought up a couple times already. But

0: this actually is going to be more about you than about what happened, about you, the kind of country you and I both live in now, and what it means for us going forward. I'll play a little bit of this. This is a James Gagliano, former FBI, talking about
1: drone mitigation is one of the FBI's top priorities. We're actually teaching local law enforcement how to handle those kind of things. Now, we do have active countermeasures. I won't get into the nuts and bolts, right, because obviously those are tactics that we don't want to share. But early warning is the big thing. And Lawrence, lastly, the simplicity of this. Don't be lulled to sleep by the simplicity. A good plan, violently executed, this could have been horrible.
0: There's something about human nature that we all share. Good people, bad people, we share this. When we want something, when we are striving to achieve something, and we fail, we fall short, we get smarter. We get smarter, and we figure out ways to make it work. This applies to sports. It applies to work. It applies to relationships. It applies to your professional life. This is a very human nature thing. If you want something, I want to be able to hit a baseball really well, and I go out there, company softball game, and I strike out four times. I want to hit that baseball. What am I going to do before the next game? I'm going to figure out what I'm doing wrong. I don't know. The batting cages, do I have to get a private coach or something? I have to take steps to make sure that doesn't happen again because I want it. I want to go out and hit bombs in the company baseball game and talk mess to everybody and get fired. That is my ultimate goal. You understand what I'm saying? All human beings are this way. Even evil ones. You already know, because we've talked about it before, that we have already become a culture of assassination where we were not before. There have been many cultures throughout history that have either become or kind of always were assassination cultures. And when I say assassination culture, this is what I mean. A high enough percentage of the culture believes that killing people is a solution to problems. Therefore, people will be killed on a fairly regular basis. I obviously don't want to live in a country like that. Neither do you. But you're not an assassination person. Neither am I. Neither. None of this was your choice or my choice. Now that the left has become so violent, so convinced they're up against fascists and Nazis and all the other lies that are poured into them, now that they have fully embraced violence as a solution to our problems, we're going to see more assassinations. You think Donald Trump is the last GOP candidate who's going to be shot at? You think Charlie Kirk is the last figure on the right, politician or otherwise, who's going to be assassinated in broad daylight? Of course you don't think that. You're not naive. You know for a fact that we have become an assassination culture. All right, so that's baked in. I don't like it, you don't like it, let's accept that. That's baked in right now. Right now, we're an assassination culture. All right. The left believes in violence. They always have. Revolutions are always violent. Good ones and bad ones. Most revolutions are bad anyway, but revolutions, you know, to revolt against a current governmental system, to break it, to burn it down, to oust people from power. There's no way to do that nonviolently. Not really. They're always going to, it's going to have violence involved in it. The communists are fighting a revolution in this country, and they are violent. There is a high enough percentage of them who believe in the violence, and they have tried to commit many acts of violence. Now, this is why I wanted to bring up culture of assassination first. When I talk about that, maybe you're tempted to think, I know I am tempted to think this way, so I'm not putting words in your mouth, but I am tempted to think, well, they kind of suck at it. Yeah, yes, of course, they got Charlie Kirk. Terrible day. Awful day. Terrible. But They really blow it most of the time. Think about it. I'm just telling you how I think. Think about it. The congressional softball game. Some Bernie Sanders supporter shows up, and his plan was to assassinate multiple GOP members of Congress. He didn't get one. I know there were serious injuries. He didn't get one. Donald Trump, not one, but two assassination attempts. Once, got shot in the ear. The other guy didn't get a shot off, unless you count the little exchange of gunfire with the Secret Service. He never fired a shot at Donald Trump. And then we see a picture of the guy, and we're like, look at this boob. This guy couldn't kill an ant. Look at this nut job. These people are kooky. And I don't want to put words in your mouth. I convince myself sometimes, because these people are stupid, naturally, just naturally lower IQ people, usually the scum of society type people, because that's who they are, losers, they're not capable. We don't have to be that worried. Oh, I know, they can get somebody here or there. I understand that, but we don't have to be that worried. Remember when a whole group of those people decided to attempt to assassinate a bunch of ICE/Border Patrol guys down in Texas, and they ended up all just getting smoked and arrested, and now they're all going to prison? You and I have become used to, that's how it goes. Yes, they're going to try. Yes, they're violent, but they're too stupid. They're just such losers. They're on drugs. They're not going to be able to do it. You understand what this plot was for UFC, and do you understand how close it was that this thing actually happened? This event was nationally televised. I watched it myself. Well, until I got too tired. Nationally televised. Internationally watched, because UFC is an international sport. Fighters from all over the world. So internationally watched. This was not a plot by one lone goober in his mommy's basement. As of now, 23 co-conspirators in this case. 23 of them. And I'll be honest with you, it was a pretty good plan. It was a pretty good plan. Load up explosives onto some drones. Okay, well, as soon as I say that, maybe you would assume, I know I would assume, all right, they're going to fly some drones over the crowd and drop it on the people. But this group was smart enough to know around the White House there would clearly be countermeasures that would prevent people from flying a Radio Shack drone over a crowd. They were smart enough to know that. So instead, they wanted to do this. Drop explosives on specific nearby buildings to not only create a panic in the crowd, to create a panic and funnel 3,000 some people through a specific area where snipers had been sent up to gun the people down. That's a good plan. That is a level of sophistication I have not seen before. We're going to just take a minute. This is not designed to freak you out. I'm telling you right now, it's not. It's designed to make you and I aware. We're going to take a minute here in just a second, talk about it again briefly, and talk about what this means for you and me. Before we do that, I'm going to do this. I want to make sure we're not accepting things about getting older. Things like pain. My old man used to say, you know, getting old ain't for sissies, whenever I'd ask him how he was doing, because whenever I asked him something, something new was hurting, sore, broken. That's how it goes. He's in his late 60s. 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
2: Good news. 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

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So before we get into the rest of it, before I finish up with this whole assassination thing, Jewish producer Chris was just bringing up during the break. I was out, you know, laying out some of the assassination attempts and assassinations we've already seen from the left. And he said, "Aren't you forgetting some?" And I said, "What?" And he just started listing them. I didn't forget one or two. It happens all the time now. I didn't even mention, and you know what's absolutely sad? I didn't mention it because it didn't even pop into my head that we just had a guy charge the White House Correspondents' Dinner with a shotgun and the intention to wipe out the entire Trump administration. Of course, by the grace of God, he didn't make it, didn't end up killing anybody, but this happens all the time now. I wanted to talk about this just briefly because I wanted to get a couple things across first. I think that we will sadly look back on these days, 5-10 years from now, and I think that we will say to ourselves, "Ugh, we didn't know how good we had it when all these people were morons." The reason I say that is the more people in law enforcement I talk to about this, the more they convey to me, we are seeing an increasingly elevated level of sophistication and training on the left. It's easy to look at the tranny freak and say he's never held a gun in his life. Are you kidding me? He doesn't even have a life. He spends every weekend at the range getting better, sharper, faster. They're getting better. They're getting more sophisticated. And we all know that communist rhetoric is not going to slow down because Democrat politicians want these things to continue happening. Communist rhetoric will continue to tick up. One, the level of sophistication is there. I wanted to get that across. Two, that means for you and me that we are not going to stop living our lives and doing the things we want to do. If you want to go to a UFC at the event at the White House, if you can afford a ticket, go to a UFC event at the White House. If you want to go to a big 4th of July celebration, I am, get out there and go to one. You want to go to a Trump rally. You want to go to that. Don't you dare stop living your life because of all this. Jesse, I don't want to fly anymore. Get on the plane and let it fly. How about that? What, Chris? That was a great poem. Get on the plane and let it fly. However, do so going forward with a heightened sense of awareness. And I hate to sound like Grandpa Jesse again. That heightened sense of awareness means when we are out in public, we have got to get off our phones. Last night, show's over. I got from my buddy 2 free tickets to the baseball game. He had season tickets. He wasn't using them. He's like, "Hey, you want to go see a couple innings?" I couldn't get there for the whole thing. But I'm like, yeah, I'll go. I throw my son in the car. We go to the baseball game. There's a family, lovely looking family in front of us. Dad, mom, gosh, I think they had 6 kids with them. Happy, can be wonderful, wonderful family. The mom spent the entire game on her phone in one way or the other. And this is what I mean. I'm not just talking about browsing on her phone. When she was watching the game, she was watching it through the camera on her phone, filming every second of the game. When it was between innings and they're doing all that stuff, you know, dance to get on camera or whatever, that dumb stuff they do at baseball games, and the kids were all dancing, she had her phone out, glued to the stadium TV the whole time. I don't know how she had any battery power left at the end of 2 hours on her phone the entire game. And this is not meant to insult her at all. If you happen to be listening, lady, you have a lovely family. No insult to you. We have become a phone culture. And that's fine. I have a smartphone and I'm on it too much too. I'm not being Grandpa Jesse. I sit down and I wade into the news on my phone. I download podcasts on my phone. I watch stupid things on my phone. I watch baseball games on my phone from time to time. I'm that bad too.
not talking down to you, not lecturing. How often are you aware of your surroundings when you're in public versus being on your phone? When you sit down at a restaurant, have you even laid a single eye on every table there? Even glanced at it?

0: actually teaching local law enforcement how to handle those kind of things. Now, we do have active countermeasures. I won't get into the nuts and bolts right. Because obviously those are tactics that we don't want to share, but early warning is the big thing. And Lawrence, lastly, the simplicity of this. Don't be lulled to sleep by the simplicity. A good plan, violently executed, this could have been horrible.
1: They're getting better. We keep living, but we do so with a heightened sense of awareness. All right, that's it. Daddy Jesse's done. I swear, it's on my life. I'm all done with all that. Now I just want to tell you about Pure Talk. I want to tell you about the cell phone company that doesn't fund Pride Month. Remember the last Independence Day? Remember what I was telling you about Pure Talk? While all these other dirtball companies were funding this and funding that, Pure Talk was out there sending out American flags to veterans. Maybe you got one. Many of my listeners did get one. Why does Pure Talk do this? Why does Pure Talk incur the added expense of hiring Americans? They could go to a call center in India like everyone else. Why Americans? Well, when you do two tours with MacVie Sog in Vietnam, you kind of have patriotism running through your veins, and that's who runs Pure Talk. They give you incredible deals like unlimited high-speed data for $34.99 a month. They let you keep your phone, you keep your number. It's easy to switch. You deal with an American. Dial #250 and say Jesse Kelly. #250, say Jesse Kelly. We'll be back.
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3: 75, north southbound before M59. Accident has police on the scene, and 275 at 696, a crash. One man is dead, another jailed after a shooting on Detroit's west side last night. Happened about 7 in the 12,000 block of Vaughan. Victim died after being taken to the hospital. The suspect and victim had an altercation that led to those deadly shots. No names have been released. Bloomfield Township Planning Commission voted to approve allowing a banquet space at a proposed $17 million venue called Bloomfield Hollow. After neighbors expressed their opposition to it, that 300,000-square-foot space planned to go along Franklin Road near Square Lake and would accommodate up to 600 guests. We have a flood watch in effect until 4 a.m. tomorrow. Heavy rain possible tonight, a low of 55. Partly sunny, chance of showers, and we'll see a high tomorrow of 71. On Friday, it's mostly sunny and a high of 74. I'm Rick Shrempf, 910 AM, News Talk Superstation.
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5: I'm Cooper Lawrence. The Federal Reserve announced today that it would hold interest rates steady due to concerns about elevated inflation amid the war in Iran. Fed Chair Kevin Warsh.
6: We recognize that inflation has been running well ahead of the Fed's long-stated inflation goal of 2%. That's been going on for more than 5 years. Persistently high prices are a burden for the American people.
5: Policymakers voted 12-0 to leave the benchmark federal funds rate unchanged at its current rate of 3.5 to 3.75%. At the G7 summit in France, President Trump warned Iran they better follow the terms of the peace deal that they're about to sign on Friday.
7: If I don't like it, if they don't behave, we'll go right back to dropping bombs right smack in the middle of their head, okay? Because they misbehaved for 47 years.
5: President Trump also said he doesn't mind if Iran has some ballistic missiles.
8: I'm saying that if other countries have them, it's a little bit unfair for them not to have some. A ballistic missile is not the same thing as what we're talking about when we talk nuclear.
5: The Senate Intelligence Committee has canceled today's scheduled nomination hearing for Jay Clayton for Director of National Intelligence. This after President Trump ordered Clayton not to appear. He's delaying the nomination as a negotiation tactic until Congress passes his Save America Act. Until then, Acting DNI Director Bill Pulte will serve, who Senate Minority Leader Chuck Schumer called unqualified.
9: Trump should know national security is not a pawn. All of the consequences that come from undercutting our national security will fall on Trump and any Republicans who go along with his dangerous partisan games.
5: Tennessee Senator Marsha Blackburn says 23 suspects are either under arrest or being searched for following the thwarted drone attack against the UFC White House event. She joined KWAM Radio in Memphis.
10: I just am so grateful.

0: grateful and thankful and feel blessed beyond measure that the FBI did their job and made certain the drone attack did not happen. They protected the president. They protected all of us.
1: Authorities say Blackburn was a target because of her pro-Israel stance. A search warrant revealed the men made anti-Semitic remarks on Facebook. Scottish soccer fans, known as the Tartan Army, have essentially drunk Boston dry. This after their team's win over Haiti. Multiple bars and liquor stores say they're running out of beer entirely. The Sam Adams Boston Tap Room sold four times its normal four-day holiday volume, requiring an emergency delivery. To put it in perspective, bars are saying the Scots tripled their St. Patrick's Day sales. This is the Worldwide News Network.
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4: Today's the Jesse Kelly Show on a Wednesday, a wonderful hump day, and I'm going to get to some emails here in a few. We'll talk about some economic matters, a Senate candidate sharing an account with his mommy, and so much more still to come on the world-famous Jesse Kelly Show. I wanted to touch on something that we're probably going to end up staying on all week because, as we've discussed, Trump is going on a sales tour, an international sales tour, selling the Iran deal. Earlier today, the public finally started to see the details of the deal. There was some controversy, to put it mildly.
5: Iran's position has always been that their nuclear program was for civilian purposes. If they come back after the signing of this and say they want to continue to have a civilian nuclear program, yeah, is that acceptable to you?
6: Well, I've said to them always, I say, look, you have probably the third largest oil reserves in the world. What the hell do you need nuclear for? You need nuclear for some electricity. So I've always felt that way. So we've been pretty tough in that. You know, it is a little hard, though, when you say that somebody wants it, other people have it, other adjoining states have it, and you're not letting them have it for purposes of electricity and things like that. It's always a little tough. You have to use a little common sense, please.
4: A lot of people, Iran hawks, hardcore pro-Israel Zionist types, heard a lot of the things Trump's been saying today, and they didn't like it. They winced a little bit. Trump himself sounds, you know, confident like he always does, but also, I'm not totally sure we have one yet.
6: You know, deals are amazing. I've done them all my life. I've gone into deals that were 100%, and they don't happen. I've gone into deals that there was no chance of getting them done, and it happens, and they happen easily. So you never know with deals, do you? But you're going to find out pretty soon. I think it'll be done. They want to sign. They want to get back to a normal life.
4: They want to sign? Maybe you're saying that. I thought they signed electronically. Well, that's what they said. Now we're seeing headlines like Iran peace framework to be signed at a resort on June 19th, the Swiss Foreign Ministry says. I tried to explain before, I'll explain it one more time again in a different way, that this deal was always going to have bad things in it. If you think the Iranian regime is evil, and I do, this deal is going to have things in it that make you go, what? We can't give them that. What? And while everybody else was waving pom-poms, you remember 2 months ago, I was explaining this to you. Donald Trump, 2 months ago, I bet at least, Donald Trump knew this was a bad idea. That's why he stopped the bombing, started a, quote, blockade, and then no matter how belligerent Iran got, he really never really significantly fired it up again till the very, very end of the whole thing. Well, they better shape up or we're going to, any day now, look, you better, but it never happened. Why was that happening? Why was Trump saying that? Because Trump, as much as I hate saying it, it's still true, and as much as you may hate hearing it, it's still true, was operating with a certain degree of desperation. He walked into something he could not get out of, and he was operating with a certain degree of desperation to end it and get out. And because of that desperation, Iran was always going to get something out of a deal that you didn't like, that I didn't like. If you didn't care about getting a deal, if there was no desperation, then you never give Iran anything. You tell them to go pound sand and don't hand over a dime. Instead, as the more details come out, we're looking and we're like, wait, what? We can't, but you can't give them that money. They're control. Let me explain something. Global oil reserves. Because I've seen people say something to this effect. People who wanted this thing to keep going until, you know, everyone in the regime was gone and there was total regime change. And I totally get that position, by the way. I'm not insulting that position. The people who want that, who wanted that, I've seen them say something to this effect. Well, we can have a temporary hike in gas prices. Removing the Iranian regime is worth a little bit of pain at the pump. Have you ever seen that? Have you ever said that? I have a million emails if you'd like me to read them. I'm not going to, but you ever seen or said that? Okay. I think maybe what's happening is, for the people who are honestly saying that, let me assume you're being honest. Some people are liars, but let me assume you're being honest. I think what's happening is people are not understanding what the situation is. So let me explain it in this way. I want you to imagine that there's been an apocalypse of some kind, some sort of apocalypse. China dropped an EMP on our power grid, whatever the case may be, but there's no more power left anywhere, and it's not coming back on anytime soon. Luckily, I have a generator. I have a gas-powered generator, and this generator, I go out, crank her on, power's out, but whoop, lights are on in the Kelly household. Fridge is running. AC is running. Things are going well. For the kids, they're obviously aware that there's been an apocalypse, but there's still cold milk in the fridge, isn't there? If they want to play a video game, they can do that. The TVs work. We have power. But what do you know from that scenario I just laid out? What do you know? We only have so much gas. And when the gasoline runs out, all of this goes away. No more TV, no more lights, no more heat, no more air conditioning, no more nothing. We have a limited amount of time. A limited amount of time. And once time is out, once gas is out, everything goes dark. The kids, because they're kids, they don't get it. But me, I'm the dad. I'm looking at how many gas cans I have sitting in the garage, and they're getting low. I know you remember over the last 3 months, a, quote, spike in gas prices, a temporary spike. Wasn't even that bad. Even ticked down a little at the end. Maybe that convinced you that, okay, it's an extra buck a gallon. $2 a gallon sucks. Can't go see mom this weekend, but no big deal. Everyone can afford that. That is being one of the kids who thinks the TV is going to stay on forever. Iran has the third largest oil reserves in the world. Well, they don't sell it to us. Oil is priced globally. Globally. It's not priced individually as you sell it to them and they sell it to you. The cost of a barrel of oil is priced globally. It is a global commodity. And in fact, I don't even want to put it that way. I'm going to put it a different way because I'm going to try to drive this point home here in a second. Oil isn't a global commodity. It is the global commodity. The global commodity. It's not a couple bucks at the pump. It is so much more to that. You can't possibly comprehend it. I will attempt to explain in a moment. And I think it will explain the desperation and why the deal is crappy, because Trump had to take a crappy deal. Before we get to that, let me talk to you about being a business manager, business owner, HR manager. 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
2: NBC News Radio, I'm Scott Carr. The full text of the framework agreement with Iran is being released by U.S. officials. The memo of understanding includes the reopening of the Strait of Hormuz, an easing of financial restrictions against Iran, and expectations moving forward regarding discussions of the country's nuclear program. It's set to be signed formally on Friday. The new Federal Reserve Chairman Kevin Warsh says he's focused on getting monetary policy right. After the Fed's announcement today, they're leaving interest rates unchanged. Warsh said the U.S. economy is expanding.
9: Economic activity is expanding at a solid pace, despite elevated uncertainty that owes in part to the conflict in the Middle East.
2: Warsh won't speculate on future rate hikes, but 9 out of 18 Fed officials say they see a rate hike coming by the end of the year. The first tropical storm of the season's formed in the Gulf.
10: Arthur may bring what the National Hurricane Center calls the potential for life-threatening flash flooding. Scott Carr, NBC News Radio.
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13: August 13th, 1859. After making a speech in Council Bluffs, Iowa, future presidential candidate Abraham Lincoln is introduced

0: a 28-year-old railroad engineer named Grenville Dodge. Lincoln immediately requested to meet with Dodge privately, and when they did, Lincoln bluntly began by asking, "Dodge, what's the best route for a Pacific Railroad to the West?" You see, Lincoln had been a lawyer for the big railroads and made the decision that America's future relied on a transcontinental railroad becoming a reality. When he did become president, not even the raging Civil War distracted Lincoln from that goal and began pushing for congressional approval for a public-private partnership with the railroad companies as soon as he took office. And on July 1st, 1862, Lincoln signed the Pacific Railroad Act into law. Then on May 10th, 1869, less than 10 years after that fateful Lincoln-Dodge meeting, the Golden Spike was struck in Utah, finalizing the track work and making the transcontinental railroad dream a reality.
1: Hyperventilating is excessive breathing. It's normally caused by extreme anxiety and can happen at the same time as a panic attack. When someone is hyperventilating, they breathe unnaturally fast and deep, which can make them lose more carbon dioxide from their blood than usual. This can make them feel dizzy and weak. When they start to breathe normally again, they should feel better. There are six signs to look for if you think someone is hyperventilating. Unnatural, fast, deep breathing. Anxiety or attention-seeking behavior. Feeling dizzy or faint. Trembling or tingling in the hands or feet. And muscle cramps in the hands or feet. If someone is hyperventilating, talk to them and reassure them. Try to take them somewhere quiet. This will help them to control their breathing. If that's not possible, ask any surrounding people to leave or turn away. Once they have controlled their breathing, advise them to see a doctor as to how they can prevent and control hyperventilation in the future. If you are concerned about their symptoms or if their breathing does not get any better, call for an ambulance. So remember, if someone is hyperventilating, take them somewhere quiet. Ask other people to turn away or leave and encourage them to see a doctor.

It is the Jesse Kelly Show on a fantastic Wednesday. We're going to get to there's no such thing as a moderate Democrat anymore, emails, sharing a bank account with your mommy at the age of 37, and so much more coming up tonight on the world famous Jesse Kelly Show. I just wanted to again finish this point. As we get more and more details about the deal with Iran, the ugly warts of it are going to continue to be exposed because it's a deal that Iran agreed to, meaning it's a deal that Iran is going to get things from. And you don't like Iran, and I don't like Iran, and we don't like hearing about a deal where Iran gets things. No, we should defeat them entirely. Oil runs the world. If the cost of a barrel of oil is 70 bucks, 80 bucks, we're good to go. Starts to tick up to 100 bucks, there's some economic difficulties. You start flirting with 150, 200, millions of people are going to die from famine. Let me clarify. Let me make sure I repeat that point, because a lot of people skip right over it and talk about, it's just a short-term price at the pump. $150 to $250 a barrel oil means millions of people will die. Please keep that in mind. And the reason I bring that up is Trump knows that number. And Trump knows what I just said is true. Now, why didn't that happen? But Jesse wasn't even there. Gas prices were actually ticking down a little bit. We were tapping into the global oil reserves to keep the price down as low as it stayed down for as long as it stayed down. It wasn't just the United States of America that was tapping into its oil reserves and draining its oil reserves, scraping the bottom of the barrel. Europe was. Globally, countries were running out of oil. To run out of oil for the world would be the equivalent of you running out of blood. It's the equivalent of the analogy I used earlier of the generator powering the entire house running out of gasoline. Do not undersell what it means to have $150 a barrel oil. And please don't be dishonest about it and say, I can deal with a couple bucks at the pump. We're not talking about a couple bucks down at the local Quick Trip. We're talking about millions of people dying from famine, recessions, depressions, the catastrophic downstream effects

0: of oil, the price of a barrel of oil going through the roof, and Trump knew it. Maybe you'll take issue with it. Too bad, so sad. I give him credit for taking a bad deal. I don't even like the deal. I think it's awful. Clearly, Iran had sanctions laid on them, and Iran was worse off before this whole adventure. I admit that. I wish we could go back to that, where we were economically strangling them and everything else. I wish we could go back to that. And so now maybe you're tempted to say, well, Jesse, why would you give Trump credit when he's the one who made the decision? Look, I've made mistakes a whole bunch. When I own them and try to undo them, at least that's something. Yes, it was a humongous mistake. Humongous mistake. Colossal. An unforced error, very similar to COVID. I've compared the two. Listened to the wrong people, made the wrong choice, and walked himself into a minefield. Colossal error. No question about it. But at least this time, he recognized it and tried to walk out of it. Now, can we walk out of it? I don't know. You know, Trump himself is obviously skeptical when you're dealing with a region like that and a regime like that. Who knows?
1: Your deals are amazing. I've done them all my life. I've gone into deals that were 100% and they don't happen. I've gone into deals that there was no chance of getting them done, and it happens, and they happen easily. So you never know with deals, do you? But you're going to find out pretty soon. I think it'll be done. They want to sign. They want to get back to a normal life.
0: Doesn't sound overwhelmingly confident, but could. And there's nobody in the world who could tell you for sure what's going to come. Whether they're going to violate this, which I'm assuming they will. Whether this next 60 days is going to go smoothly, I'm assuming not, but you never know, it might. How is Israel going to conduct itself during this whole thing? I don't know. They're not pleased about the whole thing. They're furious. You can tell by the reaction from the hardcore Israel people in America. You can tell exactly how Israel feels about it. In fact, poll numbers in Israel have Donald Trump for the first time ever, like 23 points underwater with Israelis. Maybe you're dismissive of that, maybe you're not, but it shows you how well it's landing in Israel. They're not exactly thrilled about it. So who knows? A lot of people are unhappy. A lot of Americans are unhappy. Everyone in Israel is unhappy. Who knows where it's going from here? My point is simply this. Do not be dismissive over what it means to have $150, $200 a barrel oil, and that was coming. And by the way, I don't know what pain is still to come. Headline. Tanker companies say Hormuz traffic will take weeks to return to normal. I've been told that because it was halted for so long, there's going to be a bit of a lag on getting things up and running again. You know, it's not a light switch where you just flip it and you're good to go. That there may be even more of a drag on this whole thing. We didn't experience the catastrophic pain because we were busy sucking dry the oil reserves of the world. But those oil reserves were running dry. And when they emptied out, Trump knew it. We were going to see pain that spanned the globe. And it would have been pain at different levels depending on your country, right? In America, what's that mean? I don't know. I don't know. Maybe a recession. Quite possibly. Probably a recession. So we have a rougher economy than we already do. In extremely poor countries, you know, the Africas of the world, that's where people will die en masse. Europe wouldn't have been able to withstand it very well either, since they've also destroyed all their other forms. I mean, who knows exactly what form it would have taken everywhere, but it would have been a global disaster. And by the way, our fault. Everyone would have laid it at our feet. That's why you see all these Middle Eastern countries and European countries patting Trump on the back for a deal that they know is kind of crappy. They're all, oh, praise God. All right, we're done with that. Sharing a bank account with your mommy. And there are no more moderate Democrats. 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
6: ABC News, I'm Michelle Franzen. The Trump administration disclosed terms of the proposed memo of understanding between the U.S. and Iran. It calls for an immediate ceasefire on all fronts, including Lebanon, reopens the Strait of Hormuz, and resumes nuclear talks. President Trump says billions of Iranian funds could also be unfrozen if Iran behaves. The Federal Reserve Board, headed by new chair Kevin Warsh, left interest rates unchanged, but the board signaled rate hikes could come this year.
7: Economic activity is expanding at a solid pace, despite elevated uncertainty that owes in part to the conflict in the Middle East.
6: Residents along the Gulf Coast are preparing for Tropical Storm Arthur, alerts stretching from Texas to Georgia in Covington, Louisiana. Residents spending the day filling sandbags to help with possible flooding. In Washington State, fire crews are battling a fast-growing wildfire outside Spokane. The upriver fire has triggered evacuations. Fire officials say one person is missing. This is ABC News. Defense attorneys for Luigi Mangione, the man charged with the fatal shooting of UnitedHealthcare CEO Brian Thompson, presented a new argument for the killing. If allowed, it could reduce charges or sentencing in the state murder case.
8: This marks a dramatic change in Luigi Mangione's defense. After spending about 18 months arguing he was not responsible for the death of UnitedHealthcare CEO Brian Thompson, his lawyers in court signaled that they're instead going to argue that he was going through an emotional episode, that he had a profound loss of self-control at the time of the alleged crime. If they're successful in arguing that to a jury, it would effectively reduce this from a murder case to a manslaughter case and reduce the amount of time Mangione would potentially have to spend in prison.
6: ABC's Peter Haralambos. In New York, a judge sentenced Gilgo Beach serial killer Rex Huerman to life in prison without the possibility of parole. In a deal with prosecutors, Huerman admitted to the murders of eight women dating back decades. Michelle Franzen, ABC News.
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0: Another hour of the Jesse Kelly Show on a magnificent Wednesday, a hump day. We will do some emails this hour. There's no such thing anymore as a moderate Democrat. All that and so much more coming up still on the world famous Jesse Kelly Show. I do have to give Trump a shout out for this one too. That gun, he's funny sometimes.
1: But I'm proud of Space Force because I started it. We have Space Force cameras on every single door, every, well, there are no doors, they've been pretty well shattered, but every area of that, if somebody walks in and he's got a badge with his name on it, like Mohammed something, which is about a 50-50 guess, Mohammed something, they can tell the name.
0: Daggone it, Trump. he just comes out of him. All right, headline. This is from the Free Beacon. Moderate Governor Abigail Spanberger appoints trans activists to Virginia Advisory Board after avoiding trans issues on the campaign trail. All right. So I'm going to combine that with a couple different things. Joe Biden did some car interview with Jay Leno. That's why the sound is going to sound like it is. Let me play this for you.
2: Well, the other thing I was able to do, I made sure there could be no oil drilling off the East Coast, the West Coast, and 150 miles off the Gulf of Mexico. He could do it with all that protection, too. No more.
0: I want you to think about that in the context of what we just talked about at the end, the back half of last hour. Oil. Oil runs the world. Oil runs the world. Everything. Everything around you right now, unless you're in the woods, is either made with oil as an oil ingredient, and I guarantee you it only got to wherever it got in some way using oil. Oil runs the planet. The former president of the United States of America, the Democrat Party, the position of the Democrat Party is the thing the world runs on, they will destroy our ability to acquire it as fast as they can. This is not something they hide or ashamed of. When they're looking at highlights of what they've done, that's what they talk about.
2: Well, the other thing I was able to do, I made sure there could be no oil drilling off the East Coast, the West Coast, and 150 miles off the Gulf of Mexico. He could do away with all of that.
0: Do you understand what a radical statement that is? It would be like the person you love the most on life support in the hospital and me walking into the room and saying, hey, great news, I've drastically reduced the power supply to this life support system. In fact, I'm going to keep working, and I'll try to cut it off completely. Do you understand that that's the equivalent of what I just said? Name me a Democrat who has the opposite position on the issue. You can't. There is no such thing as a moderate Democrat anymore. They don't exist. This lady, she's a candidate in New York running for office. She's getting a bunch of pub right now.
3: So are we ready to free Palestine? Yes! Are we ready to abolish ICE? Yes! Are we ready to win Medicare for all, housing for all, and unions for all?
0: Well, she's a radical. Name the Democrat who will disagree with her on those issues publicly. Name one. Listen to this lady, Darializa Chevalier. I mean, I don't know how to say your stupid name. By the way, endorsed by the mayor of New York City.
4: Ms. Chevalier, you recently said on WNYC Radio that defendants who...
0: Just want to point out that I nailed that pronunciation. Nailed the pronunciation. Everyone knows I'm a cunning linguist.
4: Ms. Chevalier, you recently said on WNYC Radio that defendants who commit crimes should not be deported after serving time. Why is that?
5: Because we have a criminal system. It's an imperfect system. It's an imperfect criminal system that I've been critical of, but we have one. And if we truly believe in a system where we don't have double jeopardy on the basis of where someone was born, then we cannot also have a system of punishment that is unique to people who were born elsewhere. We need to make sure that...
0: Yeah, we got it. She's crazy. How did this happen? And when did this happen? How and when did this happen? Because did you ever know a Democrat from your youth? Maybe it was a parent, a grandparent, a neighbor, a family friend. I'm talking about from back in the days of the 80s, 60s, 70s, 80s, maybe even 90s. Did you know any older Democrats back then? Did they talk about abolishing ICE? Did they talk about, I wish we could destroy all the oil production? Did you ever know an older Democrat to talk about that? They may have had differing views than you on unions and things like that, but did you ever know them to be just openly destroyers? How and when did it happen? Well, listen to this from CNN.
6: Extremely or very proud to be an American. Again, look at this divide, a growing divide on this question. Back in January of 2001, 90% of Republicans, 85% of Democrats. This was after a very contentious 2000 election, keep in mind, right? With George W. Bush coming into the White House. You come over to this side of the screen in 2026, look at this. Again, the Democratic percentage absolutely plummets to just 29% of Democrats say they're extremely or very proud to be an American. That Republican percentage, the exact same. 90 and 90, the Democratic percentage, what is that? That's basically a third of the level that it was just 25 years ago.
0: More from CNN.
6: We'll display the flag on July 4th, the American flag. Back in July of 2001, look at this. You had 68% of Republicans, 65% of Democrats saying that they would, in fact, display the flag on July 4th. You come over to this side of the screen, Republicans basically are

0: where they were 25 years ago, right? 64%. But look at that Democratic percentage, absolutely plummeting. Just 27% of Democrats say they will, in fact, display the flag on July 4th.
1: Give me just one more.
0: What does July 4th mean to you? Celebrate America, friends and family time. Among Republicans, what do you see? You see the clear majority say it's a time to celebrate America, 65%. Among Democrats, however, the plurality disagree. Look at that. What do you see? Friends and family time at 42% versus just 24% who say that what it means most to them is to celebrate America.
1: In 2001, 85% of Democrats were proud to be

0: Democrat Party's been around a long time. Republican Party's been around a long, long time. What accounts for that? How has the party moved so radically to the left so quickly? Look, if we were talking about a 100-year span here where there were, you know, gradual moves to the left and then a gradual move to the left, and after 100 years, the party is completely communist, well, that would be something and more understandable and easy to take, but it wasn't even this way in the 90s? It wasn't even this way in the year 2000?
1: Extremely or very proud to be an American. Again, look at this divide, a growing divide on this question. Back in January of 2001, 90% of Republicans, 85% of Democrats. This was after a very contentious 2000 election, keep in mind, right? With George W. Bush coming into the White House. You come over to this side of the screen in 2026, look at this. Again, the Democratic percentage absolutely plummets to just 29%.
0: From 85 to 29, from 2000 to 2026. There's a lot to this question we can discuss, but we do have to have a discussion about it because, look, I'm glad you're not a communist, although that doesn't apply to the hate communist, the communists hate listening, but I'm glad you're not a communist. I'm glad you intend to oppose them, to fight their revolution. That's very good. And as long as we fight long enough and hard enough, I do believe we can hold their revolution at bay for a very long time. However, the point I've made before still absolutely stands to this day. On a long enough timeline, we can't survive long term like this. You just can't. If there are two major political parties and the leaders of one of the two political parties, of 50% of the parties, feel like they have to openly spit on the country they're trying to represent, that there's no long-term future for a country like that. So how did this happen so fast? 25 years? We'll talk about that. Before we talk about that, speaking of time, how much time, as a business owner, how much time would you say you spend on insurance, dealing with insurance? Do you even know, be honest with yourself, do you even know what insurance policies you have, what they actually cover? Are there areas, maybe workman's comp, something like that, where you're over-insured, under-insured? 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

0: It is the Jesse Kelly Show on a fantastic Wednesday. Remember, you can email us, jesse@jessekellyshow.com. So how does the Democrat Party become fully America-hating and radicalized in just 25 years? You go back to 1990, Democrats are proud to be an American, according to the polling, at almost the same level Republicans are. They're flying American flags. Again, almost the same percentage as Republicans are. Fast forward to the year 2026, and Democrats hate the United States of America. We're not just talking about the AOCs and Jasmine Crockett's of the world.
1: Buenas tardes.
0: Wrong one.
1: People be sexing.
0: We're talking about the average Democrat you live next door to, your liberal Aunt Peggy. They hate the country. They don't fly the flag. They're not proud to be an American. How does that happen to an entire party in 25 years? What accounts for that? First, let's talk about this part of it. It's not just that it took 25 years. Well, I'll tell you what. Have you ever lifted something heavy in your life? Heavy box, something like that. Almost everybody has. You've lifted something heavy in your life. What's the most important thing before you actually lift it? Make sure your base is solid, right? You don't want to bend over at your back. You don't want to make sure your feet are too close together, too far apart. You need to take a second or a minute, depending on how old you are, and make sure you got a good, solid, firm base. Once you've got that firm base, then the lifting part is pretty fast, right? You just pick your legs up and you're up. The communists in the United States of America spent the entire 20th century getting their base worked out. What does that mean? Moving through the institutions of education, media, government, Hollywood, and the American church. There are other institutions, but I'll focus on those five because those are five of the most critical institutions in the United States of America. They spent the 20th century, 100 years, moving their people into those institutions, worming their way through those institutions, working their way up to the top floor of those institutions, and then while in those institutions, hiring other communists to come into the institution. That doesn't mean that the FBI was fully communist in 1975. You would never have thought of it that way if you were alive back then. They were working on it. They spent 100 years working on it, getting that base underneath them, getting ready to lift. So that we have to explain before I get to the more modern part of it. We do have to understand so much of this road was paved before 2000, before 2001. They were just getting their people into place. So what happened in the early 2000s? What happened was this. The radicals got into place and they took over the Democrat Party. And they are still taking over the Democrat Party. And when I say still taking it over, honestly, you might call it a mop-up operation at this point in time. They just started taking out Democrat leaders in the party. High-powered Democrats in the party were run out of the party by far left people. Remember AOC in the Bronx? AOC is a congresswoman and will be so for the next 30, 40 years if she doesn't go to the Senate. Why is she there? There was a Democrat there before her, an establishment Democrat who raised a lot of money, well thought of by Democrat leadership. How could a guy like that lose? She was recruited by communists and came at him from his left flank and took him out. And since that moment, Chuck Schumer has gone from being a fairly normal Democrat to the last, I don't know how long, he sounds exactly like AOC. Why? Because Chuck Schumer is worried about being taken out by his left flank. What's one of the reasons Grandma Vodka finally hung it up after having such a vice grip control on her party for so long? She could hold the animals at bay and hold the animals at bay, and finally she got too old, too weak, and there were too many of them, and she said, you know what? I'm retiring with my vodka and my dentures. the communists have been attacking the Democrat Party from within for the last 20 years. And they're winning. These people, this is the Democrat
2: Party.
0: So
2: are we ready to free Palestine? Are we ready to abolish ICE? Are we ready to win Medicare for all, housing for all, and unions for all?
0: That's not radical anymore. That's the modern Democrat Party, because they had a revolution from within. Last point on this before we do emails and everything else. This is not unique to the modern Democrat Party. In countries like Germany, where the communists were getting a foothold, France, they did the same thing. Soviet Union, honestly, they did the same thing. Even China, other places. Radical communists who are further left than even other communists will launch revolutions, internal revolutions, to purge any moderates, to purge any...

0: It's insane that this has become so accepted in the United States of America. I hate it. I hate that that number is 60 million, 70 million. Look, people differ on the number, but it's in the tens of millions of innocent lives snuffed out because we've become a culture of abortion. How do we change culture? We have to change hearts. How do we change the heart of a woman who's already decided to abort her baby? 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We let her listen to it through the gift of ultrasound. 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Almost every woman who gets an ultrasound decides against the abortion she was about to get. 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We'll be back.
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2: I'm Cooper Lawrence. The Federal Reserve Board voted unanimously today to keep its benchmark interest rate steady between 3.5 and 3.75% in alignment with expectations. New Fed Chair Kevin Warsh.
3: Economic activity is expanding at a solid pace, despite elevated uncertainty that owes in part to the conflict in the Middle East. Productivity growth and capital investment, both strong. Job gains have kept pace with the workforce, and the unemployment rate has changed little.
2: That's an unexpectedly aggressive outcome that would disappoint President Trump and suggests heightened concerns over persistent inflation. President Trump told reporters at the G7 summit today the peace plan with Iran is not final, and the U.S. could resume its bombing if Iran doesn't follow through with the terms. But the president also said he thinks Iran will go along and there will be financial incentives for it to do so.
4: We're not doing anything. We're not putting up money. Only if they're doing things right. If they're doing things right, if people want to invest, they can invest. But they had this $300 million fund. It's only $300 million fund. It's only if they're doing things right.
2: The two sides are scheduled to sign the deal Friday in Geneva. President Trump's preferred pick for Georgia governor, Lieutenant Governor Burt Jones, lost last night's runoff to Republican businessman Rick Jackson.
5: We'll ban DEI insanity and criminalize reverse discrimination. And if we can't cut the state income tax in half and freeze property taxes, I won't run again.
2: Jackson will face Atlanta Mayor Keisha Lance Bottoms in November in what promises to be a tight race. The Senate candidates Trump endorsed in Georgia, Alabama, and Oklahoma all won their GOP primaries. After the Senate rejected a Democratic push to overturn a Trump administration immigration rule that reshapes how asylum seekers are handled, top Democrats reacted, saying the Trump administration is using the Department of Justice to dismantle legal immigration systems. Illinois Senator Dick Durbin.
6: These changes are not about efficiency. They're about finality. The end of the road for people who've been following the law every step of the way. They're finished. They're about dismantling due process and destroying any means by which an immigrant might have a fair chance at making their case.
2: A Long Island architect who lived a secret life as the Gilgo Beach serial killer received the maximum sentence today in the deaths of eight women. Rex Huerman was given three consecutive life sentences in the deaths of three of the women and 15 years to life for the deaths of four others. He admitted in April that he strangled the women and dumped their bodies on the side of the road not far from Long Island's Gilgo Beach. This is the Worldwide News Network.
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1: Fannie Mae is the largest buyer of mortgages in the United States. So what's Fannie Mae predicting? The 30-year rate will hold steady at around 6.3% for the rest of this year. And in 2027, maybe it'll go to 6.2%. In short, they don't predict much change over the next 2 years. So if you've been looking to buy a home and waiting for the rates to come down, think again. It doesn't look like it's happening soon. Just make sure if you're buying a home, there's no pre-penalty clause in your mortgage so that if you do want to buy now and you do want to get a mortgage, you can pay it off. Never bet against New York. I'm Suzanne Miller.
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0: The Jesse Kelly Show on a fantastic Wednesday. If you missed any part of the show, you can download the whole thing on iHeart, Spotify, iTunes. I don't know why. I think it's hilarious that Hillary Clinton is out there just crapping on Joe Biden for no reason.
1: He made a terrible mistake. He made a terrible mistake for himself, his legacy, and for the country. He had said that he would not run again. And, you know, counterfactual narratives are always a bit tricky. But I believe if he had kept to that plan and said in, say, the late summer of 23 that he wasn't going to run, that he was going to pass, you know, the torch to the next generation, we would have had a real contest.
0: You know what's amazing about that? Is I bet that's true. I bet Joe Biden, remember, he was installed and he knew he was installed. I bet sometime early on, the powers that be, the board members of the system sat Joe down and said, "Hey, Joe, you do have a hard time talking. We just wanted to let you know this is going to be a one-term thing. You're okay with it being a one-term thing, right, Joe? Still president of the United States of America. There aren't many of those. Still get that presidential library. Gonna have a, that'll be engraved on your tomb for all of eternity. Joe, it's gonna be one term, right?" And I bet you money, Joe's sitting there saying, "Huh? Okay. Sounds good." And I bet he agreed to it. And then what happened? His wife got used to the high life is what happened. His wife got used to flying on Air Force One, being on the cover of Vanity Fair, everybody calling her Dr. Jill. It's a good life, isn't it? When the time came, she wasn't that interested in giving it up. Hey, Jesse. Iran has scheduled the funeral ceremonies for the Ayatollah to start on the 4th of July. I think it's deliberate to troll the U.S. on our 250th independence celebration, and considering our media, who will most likely going to give them good airtime that day. What's your take on that? Thanks for all you do. And I can't pronounce your name, but thank you. I appreciate it. I can't sit here and tell you that it is going to be a fun future for us going forward, having done a deal with Iran. And again, I'm not against the deal. I explained to you exactly in depth why I felt about it and how I felt about it. I know it's going to have all kinds of crappy stuff in it. I get it. I also understand why Trump had to do it. Like, I get all that. And now you're in bed with Iran. And the Iranian regime, they're really crappy. They're evil. Any regime that regularly beats and tortures women, it's a really evil, evil regime. You can argue with this government or that government around the world. I don't like this law and I don't like that policy. And we all have our preferred forms of government. I get all that. When you are constantly sending thugs to drag young women off the streets and then beating them to death in dark prisons, that's an evil, evil regime. An evil regime that does fund terror. An evil regime that is responsible for the death of so many people over the years. So many people, not just Americans. I was about to say Americans, but it's more than just us. So many people over the years. And now we're dealing with them. And that's how it's going to be going forward. And I do believe that having his burial ceremony on the day of our 250th birthday, I do believe it's a big Iranian middle finger to the United States of America. And I'll tell you what, I am not looking forward to a future where we have to wake up and get these middle fingers in our face all the time now. And I think there's going to be plenty of them. I think there's going to be a lot of actions taken by the Iranian regime seeing how far they can violate the deal, seeing just how far they can push it, seeing, the two kids, two brothers in the back seat, one of them holding his finger an inch away from the other one's face. I'm not touching you. I'm not touching you. I think that we're in for a lot of that in the United States of America going forward. I'm not touching you. I'm not touching you. I'm not touching you. And it's going to become this constant aggravation because we had to do a deal with a country that sucks, with a regime that sucks. And the best way I can, I don't even know if it's the best way. Life's messy, man. It is. And foreign policy is extremely messy. And when you decide to go off to war, oftentimes you don't come back draped in glory. Oftentimes it ends up really, really crappy. And it sucks. Trump made that call and decided to go, and now it's going to suck for a while. He knows it. He knows what I'm saying is true. Now it's going to suck for a while. How long? I don't know. We weren't in this situation 3 months ago before we sailed the United States Navy across the Atlantic Ocean. We were not in this situation. We are in this situation now. I don't like it. You may not like it, but that's the situation we're in. And people will cover themselves with all kinds of cope and hope about the whole thing, but it's a crappy freaking situation. What, Chris? Chris said maybe this turns people off of foreign adventuring altogether. Oh, buddy, I think you nailed it in an extreme way. I think the United States of America, if we have a fuel tank for foreign adventuring, and it used to be full, and then after 20 years of global war on terror idiocy, it's down to about a quarter of a tank. I think this little Iranian adventure probably drained it at least by half again. I think there's much less appetite for that now because we see it doesn't always work out that well. But it's going to sound like a defensive Trump, and maybe it is. But for a man, I don't know that this applies to women. It probably doesn't. But for a man, many, many, many men throughout history have stood at the head of a powerful military force. And you're standing there. Picture it. Just picture it. You're standing there. You're up on a balcony. And you're looking at all these troops. And then you turn around and you see the horizon. And as a man, you wonder what you could do with that army if you marched them over the horizon. There's a lot of glory waiting for you over that horizon. Look how powerful they are. I'm in command of it. I can go do some pretty great things. And many, many, many men throughout history have marched that army over the horizon and found some glory, no question. And many, many, many men throughout history have marched that army across the horizon and found various forms of disaster. This Iranian misadventure was a disaster in every way. Politically, economically, we gained nothing for it. Gained absolutely nothing. Well, they're not going to have a nuclear weapon. Oh, gosh, put that on your binky at night. They didn't have a nuclear weapon before. We bombed their nuclear facilities into dust a few months ago. Don't you remember that? But that's how people will comfort themselves with it. It's over. Kind of, I hope. It's over. Trump administration needs to get here and plant themselves here and get grocery prices down. The foreign adventuring has to stop. I really, really hope I don't have to hear the words Cuba. I really, Chris, write this down. I'm really nervous. I'm going to start hearing about Cuba. Who knows? Maybe not. Whatever. Let's move on to some other stuff. 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
5: NBC News Radio, I'm Scott Carr. The full text of the framework agreement with Iran is being released by U.S. officials. The memo of understanding includes the reopening of the Strait of Hormuz and easing of financial restrictions against Iran and expectations moving forward regarding discussions about Iran's nuclear program. Tropical storm Arthur's moving ashore in the Gulf Coast, packing 45-mile-an-hour winds moving toward the Texas-Louisiana border. The National Hurricane Center predicts the primary threat will not be wind, but life-threatening flash flooding. Attorneys for the man accused of gunning down United Healthcare CEO Brian Thompson, Luigi Mangione, are planning to formally declare a psychiatric defense. A state Supreme Court judge has ordered Mangione's attorneys to immediately present their client's psychiatric records to prosecutors. This as Mangione's legal teams argued he was experiencing an extreme emotional disturbance when he allegedly shot Thompson. Scott Carr, NBC News Radio.

0: our home. Last year, 92 million pounds of litter were collected from illegal dumping in our city. This does not include the litter thrown on the sides of the highways we use to commute, the parks where our children play, the river we swim in, or the community where we live. 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You can make a big difference in the amount of trash we see in our city by not littering, reducing your household waste, and practicing recycling in your home.
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4: 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You can email the show, Jesse at jessekellyshow.com. You know, on occasion, I like to talk about me. In fact, what, Chris? Don't make faces. I like to think about me and talk about me. And you probably do this. Do you ever think about something about you, whether it's something you like about you or something you dislike about you, and you kind of trace it back and wonder, where did this begin? Where did all this come from? I have a deep, deep burning hatred for Barack Obama in the American press. And I'll be honest, it's probably an unhealthy hatred. And let me explain that the two actually go hand in hand. I developed them both at the exact same time. I was a book nerd. You know, I'm really stupid. I didn't go to school or anything like that. But a book nerd, and I've always been into history, nerding out on history stuff. I only started getting into politics after I got out of the Marine Corps and I was working construction. I was out of town. And so I started reading and listening and watching to more political stuff. It started to catch my interest. And during this time, this communist named Barack Obama was running for office back then. And it wasn't just Barack Obama running for office that filled me with rage. It was watching the American media and how they aided him in his deception of the American people. And let me pause. I actually believe that journalism is really, really important for a society. I think it's one of those things that really makes for a healthy society. If you have a press of some kind that exposes powerful people when they're doing bad things, a press that informs people of great things and dangers and things like that, and foreign affairs, I think that that's really, really important. I don't know about you. I'm not on the ground in Ukraine. I'm not sifting through the documents in Iran right now. I don't know what's going on at the local food shelter. I don't know. We need people who will go do that on our behalf and then bring us information. That's what we need. But if your press turns in to a communist bunch of dirtballs, then you are supremely, supremely screwed as a country, because they're simply going to lie about everything they possibly can in order to further the communist revolution. And as Barack Obama was rising in that Democrat primary, remember Hillary Clinton was the one who was supposed to win that primary. As Barack Obama was rising in that primary, the American media was falling all over him. All over him. They were absolutely smitten with him. Covering for him, if I remember right, well, we're not going to be able to dig it up, but there was actually a, in fact, I do remember right, a Saturday Night Live skit where they spoofed it. And it, the basics of the skit was they were showing the Democrat debate for president, and they had the moderator pretty much throwing shoes at Hillary Clinton. And then they'd go to Barack Obama, and the moderator would offer him a glass of water or something like that. It became so obvious to everybody that the media was rooting for him. And then once he got to be president, of course, because he's an America-hating savage, he immediately starts crapping on the country as fast as he can, appointing the most radical people to government, Obamacare everybody hated, crappy Iran deal, over, you name it, on and on and on down the line. Obama kept screwing everything up. And all along the way, they just covered him like he was the greatest thing since sliced bread. I saw Barack Obama on Good Morning America, and I remembered once again why I hate him. And why I hate the press.
5: How have you been able to find that balance?
6: You pick and choose your spots. I'm not suggesting I've done it perfectly. You know, my goal was to, you know, look at the example of our first president, George Washington.
4: Oh, kind of,
6: I don't have a horse to get on, but he kind of said, "All right, I've done my stint." And now I'm going, you know, back home. And I think Michelle, you know, very much would prefer a quieter life for us. And on the other hand, there have been some folks who would like to see me out every day, right, banging the drum. What I've tried to do is to move from player to coach.
4: I've tried to emulate George Washington. This guy, there's just nobody better in the history of American communism. Nobody better at being a radical, America-hating piece of crap while selling himself to the masses as Mr. Moderate Nice Guy. And the media helped him sell it. Barack Obama, more than every other president of my lifetime combined, Barack Obama has stayed intimately involved in the political sphere up to and including maintaining a residence in Washington, D.C. Anyone with even the tiniest amount of knowledge into politics understands that Barack Obama is out there moving and shaking to this day, still trying to burn down the country he tried to burn down for 8 years as president. And these media people sit there and listen to this crap.
5: How have you been able to find that balance?
6: You pick and choose your spots. I'm not suggesting I've done it perfectly. You know, my goal was to, you know, look at the example of our first president, George Washington.
4: He's so good, isn't he? You almost have to admire it, and I do admire it in a way. I admire it as in admiring the talents of my enemy. He's so good at that. Think how many normies out there, they hear him say that, and they think to themselves, man, it was better, right? He just wanted to walk away. He wanted to be like old George. And that they're so normy and politically uninvolved. They don't have any idea how involved Obama still is. Of course, he would say it. And of course, the media would sit there and lap it up. Yeah, you are George Washington. Oh, gosh, make me want to vomit. Anyway, it's time to finally talk about the communists creating the enemies once again that they pretend to fight, sharing a bank account with your mommy, emails, and more. Next.

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5: ABC News, I'm Dave Packer. President Trump says he signed a memorandum of understanding with Iran today to end the war. It lifts the blockade of Iranian ports, rewards Iran for reopening the Strait of Hormuz, and
6: the agreement lifts sanctions on Iran, letting them resume oil sales. And it says Iran and Oman will administer the strait, something that was not the case before the war and could open the door for Iran to eventually collect fees from tankers and cargo ships. The U.S. also committing to release billions of dollars in frozen Iranian assets. Iran reaffirms that it shall not procure or develop nuclear weapons. Reaffirms because it made that same pledge in the first line of the Obama nuclear deal.
5: ABC's Rachel Scott, the Federal Reserve announcing it'll leave interest rates unchanged. President Trump playing hardball with the Senate, saying he will not approve FISA, a key national security tool that's already expired until Republicans pass his sweeping voting law. Judge today sentencing convicted Gilgo Beach serial killer Rex Heuermann to life in prison. This is ABC News. Despite rising prices, retail sales rose nearly 1% in May compared to April, surpassing expectations. Sales got a boost from generous government tax refunds in both April and May, though economists say that cash cushion is starting to fade. The U.S. Labor Department is telling states to take immediate action to combat fraud, waste, and abuse in their unemployment programs, warning funds could be withheld if they don't. They put out the welcome mat in Kansas. Local artist Stan Hurd created a giant Algerian flag out of organic materials and displayed it on the grounds of the University of Kansas, where the marching band played the Algerian national anthem to welcome the team to its temporary home.
7: We are so excited about just being a small footnote to this larger story of how FIFA and the World Cup, it's not about football. It's about cultures coming together. It's about shared humanity.
5: Algeria lost to Argentina yesterday. They next head to Santa Clara, California for their Monday match against Jordan. Dave Packer, ABC News.
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15: A typical sinus infection caused by the common cold or most common virus out there typically lasts anywhere from